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0: KCAA.
1: President Trump says gas prices will start coming down soon. He made that comment while referencing the war in Iran during remarks at a Columbus Day event at the White House Friday. Trump says Americans will see gas prices below $2 a gallon. He says he saw gas prices in Iowa at those levels just before the start of the Iran war.
2: But I always look at the tag on top, and I saw $1.95, and then I saw $1.85 a gallon. We'll be down to those levels soon.
1: AAA reports Friday's national average for a gallon of regular gasoline ticked up to $4.37. A Virginia county is suing the Trump administration over its plan to build a giant arch near Arlington National Cemetery. Arlington County is asking a federal court to stop construction of the proposed 250-foot arch, claiming federal officials violated the law by approving the project without a thorough review of its environmental impacts. The lawsuit targets the National Park Service and other federal agencies. That's politics. I'm Brad Siegel.
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6: Thank you for tuning in for this special Black History Month edition of Justice Watch with Attorney Zulu Ali. I am Attorney Zulu Ali with the Justice Watch crew, Rosa Nunez, Michael Bilal Clark, and Dr. Akil Bashir. Today we'll be discussing the legacy of the Big Six civil rights leaders and the new Jim Crow. Specifically, we'll be talking about selective prosecution of brown and black people. This month, of course, I think we kicked it off last week, was our first broadcast with regards to what we call our Black History Month special broadcast. Of course, as we said before here at Justice Watch, every week and every day is Black History Month. However, we are going to utilize the time that they set aside in this very short month in order for us to discuss Black History Month topics. Last week, we spoke about Justice Thurgood Marshall and his legacy, as well as what we call the New Jim Crow Number One, which we talked about mass incarceration. Over the next 2 weeks, we'll actually be talking about the legacy of black women in American history. We'll also, I think our last broadcast will be about Malcolm X or El-Haj Malik Shabazz. Mm-hmm. We'll also talk a little bit about the Black Panther Party, as well as talking a little bit about the newer issue about the Black Lives Matter movement, yes, as well, and some of the other newer movements. And so, you know, just to kind of talk a little bit about what we spoke about last month and the significance of the Black History Month, one of the things that actually that reminded me, you guys, about this is a statement that I heard where it says, you can take advantage of people who do not know what they are worth, right? Mm-hmm. And I think a lot of times, I mean, that kind of like symbolizes the lack of education that we receive in our school system with regards to black history. Mm-hmm. and the fact that other than just the obvious, they really don't present us with anything about the history of African Americans and the significance of what we contributed to this country, which is, you know, kind of par for the course, you know. And I think that oftentimes what they've done is try to do two things. Number one is desensitize people to the significance of who we are and what we've contributed and how important we are to this country. And we always talk about, you know, or they always talk about the fabric of our society and the values of the American American system, specifically as it relates to justice and social justice and criminal justice. However, they tend to forget to mention the significance of how we actually came to this country from the very beginning and how we actually contributed, and our much of which was to our misery in order for this country to thrive, in order to be one of the most powerful countries in the nation. Without African Americans, that would have never happened, you know. And oftentimes that's something that, you know, often goes, you know, unrecognized. But I guess we'll start out, and last week is you know, it kind of the primer to this week, where we talked about Justice Thurgood Marshall and basically his significant contributions to the legal system, specifically Brown v. Board of Education. We talked about that last week. And now we're going back to talk about what is called the Big Six. Now, the Big Six refers to the chairman, presidents, and leaders of six prominent civil rights organizations active during the height of the civil rights movement, who were instrumental in the organization of the March on Washington for Jobs and Freedom in 1963. And we know that which we always remember, the famous King speech, Dr. King speech in 1963 on Washington. And those six leaders were Dr. King himself, James Farmer, John Lewis, A. Philip Randolph, Roy Wilkins, and Whitney Young. And the prospective organizations, of course, with Dr. King was a Southern Christian Leadership Conference, which he was the leader of that organization. You had James Farmer, who was basically the founder of the Congress of Racial Equality, or what is better known as CORE. And basically CORE, and we'll get more into the details of those organizations. Then we had the SNCC, the Student Nonviolent Coordinating Committee, which was John Lewis's organization. Then we have A. Philip Randolph, who was actually organized the Brotherhood of Sleeping Car Porters, which was a labor union for the employees of the Pullman Company, which was a major employer of African Americans at that time, for Pullman porters. We have Roy Wilkins, obviously, which he was a prominent civil rights leader, and he was the executive director of the NAACP, the National Association for the Advancement of Colored People. And then, of course, we have Whitney Young, who was actually organized the National Urban League during that period. And, you know, what's interesting about the civil rights movement and the civil rights organization is that we oftentimes spend a lot of time talking about the prospective organizations and how significant they were and their contributions, obviously, to civil rights. But also what we don't talk about is actually, you know, and we'll get into a little bit about those organizations and what they were pretty much all about. Now, you know what, I'm going to talk about that a little bit. The SCLC, which is the Southern Christian Leadership Conference, and it was basically associated, you know, obviously with its first president, which was Dr. Martin Luther King Jr. And basically what they all pretty much were related to the same issues. Obviously it was religious based, but the movement and the organization were primarily based on creating, you know, civil rights and civil liberties for everyone, kind of with an undercurrent of religion, specifically Christianity, as part of its doctrine, right? And they wanted to actually, obviously, many of your churches probably did not understand or did not necessarily support it. But ultimately, that was really the purpose of that organization. Then you had James Farmer and the CORE, And let's just be frank. I'm going to get right to it because I'm kind of getting bored talking about the details of it. But I am going to get Corey. I want to get to the juicy stuff, man. Now, with the civil rights organizations, and kudos to those organizers, the ones that I just mentioned, I have nothing but respect for each of them and their respective organizations and what they contributed to. But the one thing that I want to talk about is they were very much, it's kind of interesting because many of those organizations, although the majority of African Americans were not necessarily directly involved, or a significant number of African Americans were not involved in those organizations because they were considered to be kind of radical organizations. Mm-hmm. The irony is that many people thought they were pacifists. Mm-hmm. In fact, Malcolm X statement was, he says, the Negro civil rights leaders have now been permanently named the Big Six because of their participation in the Big Fix, right? Mm-hmm. So, in other words, I mean, there's a criticism about the significance of the civil rights movement, specifically as it relates to those individual organizations, those individual leaders, and their protege, I guess you could say, and the fact that they basically were pacifists, and much more could have been accomplished had they had taken more of a so-called hardcore stance. That's kind of the position that people have. Mm-hmm. Now, I'm going to actually want us to get into a discussion, and I want the discussion to be more or less of more of what I would see, what I would like to see as Rose. I want you to tell me, from your perspective, how you feel that these organizations were much more beneficial, and how without those organizations that it was necessary for them not necessarily to take a more radical role, from your perspective, if you understand where I'm going with that question.
7: So from my you're asking why it was necessary for them to take more of a radical role.
6: Because I mean, in other words there are those who believe that they were not in other words, they were detrimental, although there were strives, but they were compromises.
7: Yeah.
6: And in many ways, unnecessary compromises.
7: Yeah.
6: So from your perspective, and I'm asking you to give me a perspective to put them in the best light. I mean, what do you feel that they contributed to? And do you believe that the more radical, I want you to hit on it before we go to the break, and then you can come back and kind of give me a little bit more of what your feelings are on that.
7: I think I definitely agree with the fact that them being more radical would have definitely benefited us a lot. But I mean, they did a lot. Mm-hmm. You know, I think that Dr. King, at the end of his years, you know, he kind of advocated for a more human rights agenda, where he was like, you know, we ought to care about the Vietnam, the individual that's, you know, fighting the Vietnam War, also as much as we care about those who are fighting for civil rights and African Americans, brothers and sisters. Mm-hmm. And I think that his particular use of wording and the way he expressed himself was radical in itself, because he really kind of challenged the system, and he wasn't kind of trying to have people go by the system, not necessarily because they were having peaceful protests meant that they were going to use the system. So I think that at the end of the day, using this radical and more socialist view in a way definitely helped the civil rights movement. And we see leaders today using that socialist agenda but being highly criticized. And we see it with the new, we were talking about the Green New Deal, Alejandro Ocasio-Cortez, you know, and throughout history, you see that these leaders who kind of used a more radical agenda have been criticized. Yeah. So I think that for me, I think it's definitely useful, and it was useful, and they did leave an imprint.
6: Okay. All right. We'll come back and continue talking about it on the other side of the break.
8: Revenge.

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4: Welcome back to Justice Watch with Attorney Zulu Ali and the Justice Watch crew. We're continuing with our discussion on the Big Six Civil Rights Leaders and the new Jim Crow 2, which regarding the issue of selective prosecution of brown and black people. So I think, Rosa, you left off by telling us, at least from your perspective, as we're talking about the Big Six. For those of you who are just joining us, the Big Six refers to the chairman, presidents, and leaders. There's six prominent civil rights organizations at the height of the civil rights movement who were actually instrumental in organizing the March on Washington in 1963. And again, those leaders were Dr. Martin Luther King Jr., James Farmer, A. Philip Randolph, Roy Wilkins, Whitney Young, and I missed somebody, didn't I?
5: Roy Wilkins.
4: Did I say John Lewis?
5: John Lewis.
4: And Roy Wilkins, yeah. So I think I might have missed him. But at any rate, those were six of the leaders of some of the most prominent civil rights organizations during that time, and actually were very instrumental in the March on Washington for Jobs and Freedom in 1963. And we were talking about, you know, how beneficial they were, and really, you know, during the course of history in the 1960s, when you're talking about the civil rights movement, you know, there's clearly different paradigms within the African American community. Oftentimes, one is kind of dismissed. And not, you know, we don't talk about necessarily, well, there was this whole idea that these individuals were, you know, basically accommodationalist. Mm-hmm. You know, in other words, they basically took a position that was pretty much, you know, they made gains, but this was a gains that was based upon a compromise. Mm-hmm. of allowing those individuals to feel comfortable. Mm-hmm. Where had you had other individuals that had a more nationalistic or more aggressive agenda, specifically being the Black Panther Party, or whether you're talking about the Nation of Islam, or whether you're talking about these other organizations at the time that would have been considered more aggressive or nationalistic, that had we had taken a more aggressive approach, that maybe we would have made a more aggressive, maybe we would have fared better. Right. Mm-hmm. So in other words, the whole idea was integrating into society. And mm-hmm. and some may ask that question because, Bilal, we do know that Dr. King says that I feel that I may have integrated my people into a burning house. Mm-hmm. Right. So based upon that type of rhetoric that we got from Dr. King later in his lifetime, you know, as we move towards 67 and 68 and we're seeing a more progressive Dr. King, was it really as beneficial? Clearly it was beneficial. Mm-hmm. Mm-hmm. But the question is, should we have stayed on a more on a path that was more focused on a less accommodationalist agenda?
6: Mm-hmm. I think that, you know, when you look at the Big Six, you know, on the flip side of the Big Six, you had people like Stokely Carmichael, H.R.A.P. Brown, Fred Hampton, Mark Clark, Huey, Elgin Cleaver, all of them. Malcolm X. Malcolm once said that if you give us human rights, then it makes our civil rights automatic. Mm-hmm. Because if I'm respected as a human being, then my civil rights is automatically in play. I don't need civil rights if I got human rights because you respecting me as a human being. Mm-hmm. And I think the approach that Dr. Martin Luther King and the other five took was they compromised a lot. You saw them with presidents from time to time. And I think that it did advance us in, you know, particular areas. But as you see further on in future, you see that those rights in which that were gained, they're actually more beneficial to other individuals outside of African Americans. They're more beneficial to people who come from other country, whether it be loans, whether it be, you know, housing, whether it be incarceration, so forth and so on. It caters more to them than it actually caters to those individuals who actually fought for it. However, I think that in later years with Dr. Martin Luther King, he began to see, you know, that he did place us in a position that had he went along with Malcolm and fought for the human rights, mm-hmm. and being more radical, we wouldn't see a lot of the stuff that we see right now. So he foresaw. I believe that he foresaw this. Mm-hmm. You see what I'm saying? Right. So now when you see all the police shootings now and you see all of the discrimination, you see these types of presidents taking office, I think that if he took a more radical approach, you wouldn't see a lot of the stuff that we see nowadays.
4: Right. Mm-hmm. Yeah, it's kind of funny when we use the word radical. I feel kind of uncomfortable using the
6: yeah.
4: word.
6: Yeah.
4: And, you know, but he kind of like basically is kind of a word. It's more metaphorically, I
5: yeah.
4: guess.
5: Yeah.
4: Because it's against it, basically, what they want us to accept.
5: Exactly.
4: Because the truth is never radical.
5: Yeah.
4: Right. The
5: yeah.
4: truth is a lie is radical.
6: Exactly.
4: And so basically what was happening is that basically we, you know, when it comes to our history and when it comes to our communities, when you let someone else tell our history, all you get is lies.
5: Mm-hmm. Yeah.
4: And that's what is radical. And oftentimes what they don't want you to hear is they don't want you to hear individuals like you mentioned, like whether you're talking about Fred Hampton, whether you're talking about Stokely Carmichael. You know, it's no accident that most of those individuals ended up basically leaving the country or in prison or dead,
5: mm-hmm.
4: because they wanted to shut them down. And the reason why they wanted to shut them down was because they were telling the truth.
5: Yeah.
4: And oftentimes that's what the issue is. It doesn't, you know, we have to truly understand it. You know, we have to be honest about, and I cannot lie to my viewers.
6: Exactly.
4: Right?
5: Yeah.
4: And I can't lie to my viewers and make them believe that basically, you know, these things, these individuals who were targeted for reasons that were less than genuine. And there was an agenda that really derived people of color of their civil, of their human rights.
5: Mm-hmm.
4: Right.
5: Mm-hmm.
4: And so, Doc, I want to go to you next because I know that basically, you know, you actually had been, were involved specifically in the specifically the Black Panther movement and to some degree the Civil Rights movement, if you really want to call that. I guess I want to use the Human Rights Movement. Mm-hmm. And so, you know, I want to kind of get your take with regards to the impact of the Big Six. And was the impact, although we're not, I'm not going to sit up here and destroy those men's legacy.
6: Right. No, no.
4: Right. Because those men, you know, many of who gave their lives for this, mm-hmm. I'm not exactly. going to do that. I think that what those men did, they did. It's easy for me to sit here and for all of us to sit here and question yeah. what someone mm-hmm. is, right. had done.
7: Right. Yeah.
4: So it's not to attack them personally,
5: yeah.
4: but it's just like in general the movement itself and what we got out of it, they took the best course that they could.
5: Yeah. Right.
4: Exactly. My question would be, do you feel that if they would have taken a course that would have been more radical, because let's just be honest, there were two different paradigms or at least three different paradigms of what course to take.
5: Yeah.
4: Do you think that another paradigm would have been more beneficial?
7: No, what I think is a combinations of paradigms would have been more official. Mm-hmm. See, the Big Six, one of the issues was they closed themselves off to any type of other methodology. They said nonviolence was the only way we were going to move the process forward. In my generation, which I came out of the 50s, I followed their generation. We weren't accepting that. We weren't accepting the fact that the policies that they were trying to enforce kept us in a subservient position, kept us with no respect, kept us basically in the same type of dynamic we were before. Mm-hmm. Now, I have to say, the Big Six were groundbreakers. Let's don't get that mixed. Mm-hmm. They opened the door for a lot of other concepts, ideologies to come into play. But the problem with the Big Six was they didn't draft the structure in which they were operating from. The societal structure is what gave the acceptance as to what they did. Most people don't even realize Martin Luther King was not part of the March on Washington initially. If we go into the history, he was brought in later, and certain things transpired because of that. That's another show for another day. But more importantly, Ali, Brother Ali, we have got to understand it should have been a broader, inclusive process. We should have had a collaboration of thought process and strategies that were put on board, not just one over the other. And I think mm-hmm. that's where we went awry with that integrationist mentality.
4: Right, right. Yeah, I mean, I think that when you talk, we'll talk a little bit more about the integrationalist mentality, but and as well, we're going to get right into the selective prosecution issue when we come back on the other side of the break.

0: 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Justice Watch with attorney Zulu Ali, the voice of justice for the people. 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
3: Welcome to back with Justice Watch with attorney Zulu Ali and the Justice Watch crew. We're continuing with our discussion on the Big Six civil rights leaders and the new Jim Crow, too. So, which is the selective prosecution of brown and black people. We're going to talk a little bit about the issue of selective prosecution. I was reading a piece that was written by Angela J. Davis regarding the issue, the power and discretion of the American prosecutor. And you know, prosecutors are the most powerful officials in the American justice systems, and decisions they make, specifically when it comes to charging people and controlling the operations of the justice system, is unbelievable. It's extremely vast and unrestrained when it comes to prosecutors. And for those people who do not know who prosecutors, what prosecutors are. Prosecutors are basically district attorneys, is what they typically are referred to, depending on what jurisdiction you're in. And usually there are individuals who are either appointed to represent the people, so to speak, whether it's in a county, sometimes they're in wards, sometimes they're in judicial districts, but they're responsible for, you know, handling case and prosecuting people. And so basically the prosecutors are, the way they get involved in the criminal justice system is, are the justice system, regardless of whether it's at the state level, local level, or however it is, whether you're even sometimes you're talking about attorney generals, the way that they come into the, and we're talking federal prosecutors as well, is that when you're arrested, basically, that does not necessarily mean that you're actually going to have any, you're not going to be formally prosecuted. Someone, you know, the law enforcement can arrest you. They give the information to the prosecutor's office, and then a prosecutor makes the determination as to whether they're going to go forward with the case and what the charges are going to be.
4: Mm-hmm.
3: And basically, they're pretty much unrestrained. They're more powerful than law enforcement and more powerful than judges,
4: mm-hmm.
3: because basically it doesn't even come to court unless the prosecutor mm-hmm. gets a hold of it.
4: Mm-hmm.
3: And you know, sometimes one of the things that comes to my mind is something that I was told by my mother as a kid, is that basically the worst thing that you can do is to give a nobody power. Mm-hmm. And when you're talking about a nobody power, I'm not talking about money. I'm talking about individuals who basically have significant shortcomings as human beings, whether it's because they have some sort of hidden inferiority complex or some other mm-hmm. type of problem, right?
4: Mm-hmm.
3: And so basically what you're doing is you're taking these prosecutors who, you know, have this unrestrained discretion to make a determination as to, you know, what happens next mm-hmm. with the case.
5: Mm-hmm.
3: And, you know, so they basically, there's no way that the prosecutor actually has the judicial system or the system of justice gives no discretion. There's nothing in place that prevents a prosecutor from doing whatever. Right. And so the issue when we talk about selective prosecution is, how are they prosecuting these cases? Who are they choosing to go after? Whenever they see someone come in, the decisions are private. These aren't public decisions that are being made. When something comes into a prosecutor's the vetting system as to who they're going after will have an impact on the paradigm of that particular individual.
4: Mm-hmm.
3: And once that individual decides to actually, you know, go after certain individuals, that's the reason why you see so many prosecutions of people of color, because we have an unchecked prosecutorial system when it comes mm-hmm. to determining who goes to court.
5: Mm-hmm. Yeah.
3: And I can just tell you, you know, firsthand, being an attorney, that prosecutors, the way that they prosecute cases and the way they charge cases, because not only do they determine whether it's prosecution, let's just say an individual was found with some drugs and a scale.
5: Mm-hmm.
3: They'll make a determination, number one, not only they could obviously, regardless of the amount of drugs, they can charge him with possession, which typically if you charge somebody with possession of some sort of drugs, that basically would be the difference between, you know, generally it's a misdemeanor.
4: Mm-hmm.
3: But they can also say, you know what, I'm going to charge him with sales because there was a scale,
4: mm-hmm.
3: which basically puts in significant time and, you know, could put somebody in, you know, that's prison time right
5: mm-hmm.
3: there. Which, you know, puts people into the whole idea of plea bargaining,
5: mm-hmm.
3: right? Because people, and then we go back to the other issue. The things that they take into consideration is the possibility of being able to prosecute an individual.
5: Mm-hmm.
3: Now, keep in mind that when we were talking about sometimes earlier about the unfairness of the jury system and the fact that you're not going to typically get a jury that's going to be that's going to look like a brown and black person,
4: mm-hmm.
3: right?
5: Mm-hmm.
3: Then, you know, now you have to make a decision. Am I going to put this in front of a racist jury, right?
4: Mm-hmm.
3: And I'm not suggesting that all juries are racist, nor am I suggesting that a white person cannot, or somebody else that's not of color, cannot be fair and impartial being on a jury.
5: Mm-hmm.
3: But it does matter, because we know mm-hmm. that people see things differently,
4: mm-hmm.
3: right?
5: Yeah.
4: Mm-hmm.
3: And so when you're a prosecutor and you're making a determination as to who you're going to, what you're going to take to trial, they're going to make a determination as to, they're going to look at the color of the victim.
4: Mm-hmm.
3: I mean, the color of the victim, the color of the person accused.
4: Mm-hmm.
3: And if you happen to be in an area that is predominantly, that it's more likely than not that you're not going to get a predominantly black or a jury of color, they're willing to put it on the line.
4: Mm-hmm.
3: Right? That has to go into, because if it goes into a defense attorney's analysis, you don't think it goes into a prosecutor analysis?
5: Yeah.
3: Right?
5: Yeah.
3: I mean, you know, the thing that basically that kills me about our society is our inability to address the issue, the significance of color in our society.
5: Mm-hmm. Mm-hmm.
3: I mean, that is, you know, it's kind of like one of those things where if you don't It's like in anything, it's kind of like that wound that never heals,
6: mm-hmm.
3: right? Because it's there. I mean, you have to understand that is who we are as a society.
5: Yes.
3: Right? It's so much part of us. I mean, that's it's just there. So you think that you're going to blink your eyes and all of a sudden it's going to go away?
5: No.
3: It doesn't work that way.
5: Mm-hmm.
3: Right? And until we get to a point where we just say, you know what? It's just like being, you know, in a relationship. I had a friend of mine years ago who I knew that we had actually, you know, we went to Hodge together, mm-hmm. right? And something happened, you know, probably a long time ago that it bothered him that I did and I never knew it.
6: Mm-hmm.
3: Then recently, you know, we had, you know, a problem about something else that mm-hmm. seemed insignificant, and it finally came out that mm-hmm. he had this issue with me that mm-hmm. happened almost 20 years

0: It's because we don't want to see it. Nobody wants to think that we're going to get to a point where we're going to be out in the streets killing each other over race. And I'm telling you, as I'm sitting right here, it might not happen in my lifetime, but if we don't get this thing in check, that's what's going to happen. It's going to, I mean, you know, I mean, how can so many people ignore the obvious? And the obvious thing, and it's so obvious in our justice system, when it comes to the issue of the whole idea that you have, that they're targeting people in a way that is unfair and unjust. And a lot of it comes out of the prosecutor's office. Right. And these prosecutors, basically, many of them are racist. And they make their, whether it's, you know, there's three types of racism: overt, covert, and unintentional. And they all have the same effect, right? So the reality of it is whether you're, you know, once you get into this system and you find yourself prosecuting individuals, you know, the question is, why am I being prosecuted and why is this person not being prosecuted? You know what I'm saying? There's nothing that I'm doing or that we see individuals do in the black community that people aren't doing in other communities. Right? I mean, all you need to do is go on a Saturday night in a college campus, right? And I can assure you that on that campus that people are doing as much, if not more, than anybody else when it comes to doing this crazy stuff. So the question is, when I'm walking by the frat house and I'm I'm smelling all this, you know, weed, or, you know, when all these girls that get raped on campus that don't, that basically is kept inside because you have these campus police that aren't going to go after certain individuals the same way they go after other individuals, then you're talking about the problem with our system is selective prosecution, not only in regular people, but even in our public officials. It's the same thing. They figure out ways that they can go after individuals because that's the way, those are the what do they call them in slave days? The ones that kept slaves in check.
1: Overseers.
0: So the law enforcement, the prosecutors, and law enforcement are now modern day overseers. Right? There's no question about that. You know what I'm saying? So I mean, I think that, and I think that what we need to do is we need to have a serious conversation about it instead of sitting here trying to, you know, figure out some way that we can march and make these people stop doing something that they've been doing it for centuries. There has to be some sort of change because, you know, it's, it ain't working. If you're using the same rhetoric today that you was using in the 18th century, that tells me that we're not moving forward.
2: Not at all.
0: We're running in place. And if we keep running in place, they're going to run us out of here. But at any rate, we'll continue with this discussion on the other side of the break.

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Justice Watch with attorney Zulu Ali, the voice of justice for the people. The focus of Justice Watch is to provide an honest analysis and viable solutions to the criminal and social justice crisis in America and the world from a black, brown, working class, and socially disadvantaged perspective, and to motivate listeners to be informed and part of the solution. Zulu Ali is joined by the Justice Crew, consisting of Rosa Nunez, Michael Clark, Dr. Akil Bashir, and Charito Ali to tackle the most pressing issues. 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Keep your hand on the plow. This emotional and strong documentary tells the story of African-American lawyer Zulu Ali seeking justice and his purpose as a lawyer while crossing paths with Araceli, an undocumented immigrant from Mexico who is seeking her freedom. Together, they help

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3: Welcome back to Justice Watch with Attorney Zulu Ali and the Justice Watch crew, where we're discussing the Big Six civil rights leaders and the new Jim Crow 2, where we're talking about the issue of selective prosecution of brown and black people. We just kind of gave a little introduction as to what we feel is a crisis when it comes to the issue of selective prosecution, meaning that the prosecutor who has unfettered and unchecked power to actually make a determination as to who actually goes before the criminal justice system or before the judge or for whatever, whether it's the attorney general, and it's always disproportionate, and black people and brown people tend to actually be disproportionately subjected to prosecution as opposed to other individuals. I mean, what kind of statistics do we have on the difference between individuals, whether you're talking about white, black, and Latino? I mean, what are the numbers like, Rosa?
4: Well, among people, according to the U.S. Census Bureau, among people who received a mandatory minimum sentence in 2011, 38% were Latino and 31% were black. So you can definitely see that the evident bias prosecution against black and brown people in this country. Not only that, but according to research, there are more African Americans on probational parole prison than were enslaved in 1850, a decade before the Civil War. And in a 30-year period, the nation's prison population has quintupled from 1970 being 300,000 people to today over 2 million people, with blacks being the individuals that take up more part in the prison system. So you can definitely see that the values at the heart of the Jim Crow that were anti-black and that, you know, evidently exalted white supremacy are still very much alive today, and it's seen through the biased prosecution of black and brown and through the prison industrial complex system.
3: Right. Mm-hmm. So, I mean, when it comes to the issue of not having any checks, there's no checks and balances with regards to making a determination as to what cases are actually prosecuted. Mm-hmm. And so, you know, what I want to know is, I want to know what the opinion is as far as what do you feel, Bilal, would be the way to, in other words, have some sort of check and balance in place when it comes to this issue of selective prosecution?
5: I mean, you can go so many different ways, but I think that what we have to do is we have to formulate some type of group or committees or something that can sit in on. And we spoke about this a while back, where we have people that sit in on different cases and listen in on different cases and stuff like that. And we have to rally people around this, because the more attention that we bring to it and the more we talk about it, and it goes back to what you was just saying, that we have to communicate it. We have to talk about it more. And as long as we don't talk about it and bring it to the forefront of the people, it's going to continue to be an issue. And as far as like you know, we like I said, we talked about bringing about committees and stuff like that to kind of check it. You know, back in the days, the Panthers, you know, stood over people when they saw people being arrested, and they stood there on the scene to make sure that people's rights was being met. And I think that same process has to be done to this day, where people have to be get involved, get in. I mean, put it out there, put it in people's face, and let them know that this is a violation. Mm-hmm. It's silence right now.
3: Right. Mm-hmm. You know what, Doc? You know what one of my favorite quotes are from one of my favorite people? Mm-hmm. Mike Tyson.
6: Yeah.
3: He said, everybody's got a plan until you get hit in the face.
5: Mm-hmm.
3: Right? So, I mean, and we talk about strategy. I mean, basically, you know, we have a lot of strategy. We deal with, it's almost like we have a system for everything that we deal with. I mean, as far as like how we're going to march on this, how we're going to do this, how we're going to do that. And the criminal justice system is kind of like the hit getting hit in the face.
5: Mm-hmm.
3: Because what happened is, Doc, when you're really on a roll and you're doing something good, the hit in the face is when they come after you.
5: Mm-hmm.
3: And usually they use the system is usually the way in which they come after you, right? Mm-hmm. And that's the hit in the face.
6: Yeah. Mm-hmm.
3: And that's the way that they come at you, Doc. So my question is that basically, like Bilal said, I mean, you know, we all obviously need to strategize, put some things together. However, the reality of it is, are we ready to do what it takes in order to put it on the line? Because you're going to have to put it on the line to deal mm-hmm. with that kind of problems that we got when they come after us in the justice system.
6: Well, when you say are we ready, that's the big question, because back in the day, what constituted us, especially in the Black Panther Party for Self-Defense, which is what we were known by and what we were called, and the other organizations, we were willing to sacrifice everything inclusive of our life to stand up for that cause. Now, I'm not saying give our lives in this process, but we've got to seriously question, are we ready to collectively sacrifice? And if that's the case, that's going to make us mandate a cross-sectional approach to what we need to do. First and foremostly, Brother Ali, and your expertise is law, you know the educational process has to change. When we look at how the police department came into fruition, they were overseers. The police mm-hmm. department was overseers of the slaves. And so they put a suppressive system in place to control the people, hence the prison industrial complex. Guess what? That narrative hasn't changed.
5: Mm-hmm.
6: And until we change that narrative, look, most of the dysfunction and marginalization in these communities comes from a lack of equitable justice systems approaches. We don't have a just system in terms of correct justice. So guess what? That impedes and stifles everything else. We have no anchors. And then when you get people who systematically are marginalized because of the lack of inclusion, etc., we really have a ship that's turning on its side. So back to your question, cross-sectional approach. We have to first of all educate. We didn't really start getting hit hard in the Panther Party until they realized we were ready to fight back, but more importantly, until our survival programs started to take root.
5: Mm-hmm.
6: We started to have effective change in our communities. That's when they came at us with the COINTEL and everything else. So we need to go back. We need to look at some of these systems that work, and we've got to do more for self in terms of pushing our own narrative as we try to change the system. Short-term change is immediate and necessary, and in long-term, substantial change has to be put on board, and we've got to take the leadership of that.
5: Mm-hmm.
6: We can't look for nobody else to do it.
3: Mm-hmm. Right. Right. And it's funny when it comes to this selective, you talked about the education system, it starts in school.
6: Yes.
3: I mean, when you look at basically the way that children are disciplined, African-American children and brown children are disciplined at a higher rate. When it comes to Child Protective Services, African-American children
6: yes,
3: are actually, you know, and even African-American
6: yes,
3: parents, the way that they treat African-American parents when it comes to issues regarding their children is often is different.
5: Mm-hmm.
3: Because, I mean, that's just kind of the way it is. When you give these individuals that kind of power, the entire system was set up in a way in which we begin to start
6: mm-hmm.
3: being the targets of,
6: mm-hmm.
3: And that's the power.
5: Mm-hmm.
3: The power is, mm-hmm. And again, giving those type of individuals, a nobody, a power. And basically,
5: mm-hmm.
3: that's what you're talking about.
5: Mm-hmm.
3: It's always really interesting to me as a person that deals with justice every day, the type of individuals that try to assert, you know, unfair power over other people, and the people who do it the most are the people who are nobodies.
6: You're right.
3: It's just like the president;
6: right.
3: He's nobody.
6: You're right.
3: Right? I mean, you're looking at their background.
6: Well said.
3: And oftentimes, the prosecutor and oftentimes even the judge, the guy I'm representing, deserves more respect than the prosecutor and the judge. I represent people who have served their country in combat, all the way back to the Korean War, Vietnam War, Afghanistan, Iraq. These guys have served their country, basically come back into this country, and then they're standing in front of the individuals that haven't done anything except go to college, go to law school, pass the bar examination, and that's it. They've never done anything else or contributed anything else to life. They're nobody. So now you give somebody like that some sort of power over someone else who have actually gave their life for this country, and now you're going to tell me that this individual deserves less respect than you? You know what I mean? Look at most of these prosecutors. Yeah. They've never done anything or contributed to society. They're just, you know, people who give them power, and now you're going to exercise power over me when I deserve more respect than you because I've done more in my life than you have. Sir. I've contributed more to society than you have. So how are you going to look at me sideways? But that's what you got. I'm really hot when it comes to the issue of way they do our people in the criminal justice system, and we're going to talk about that a little bit again next week. But again, on behalf of the Justice Watch crew, thank you for tuning in today. We'll see you next week, same time, same place, same channel. And until that time, stay blessed.

0: 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Justice Watch with attorney Zulu Ali, the voice of justice for the people. 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
1: And Izzy Bussy.
0: And we have a fun show today. We have a special guest on who, if you like to travel, this is the kind of person you want to schmooze with and become best friends with. This woman knows everything about, especially cruising. If you've never been on a cruise, this is a reason to listen to the show, and you're going to learn a lot. And we have a special cruise coming up next August.
1: Yes.
0: And it's going to be to Alaska. And Izzy and I will be going with a couple other listeners, and we'll be talking about that. But with us is Betsy Wedber. She's from Connection to Cruise here in Redlands. And I don't know how the website, connectiontocruise.com. .com, okay.
2: And it's connection, singular.
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2: Singular.com.
0: Sounds good. How are you doing?
2: I'm great. I'm so happy to see you guys.
0: And she's a foodie. I forgot to say that.
2: Oh, yes. Big time foodie.
0: I was a foodie.
2: And you didn't mention, I'm going to be going on that Alaska. My husband and I are
0: going to be joining too. So
2: absolutely.
0: A lot of good food there too. So anyway, welcome to the show. We've had you on before, and you're just a wealth of knowledge. And how long have you been cruising yourself, and about how many cruises?
2: I lost track after 30. We started, I believe, in 2005.
0: Wow.
2: Our son was about 9 years old, and we went through a certain travel agency that's probably well known. It has three letters in its name. That's all I'm going to say. And they led us completely the wrong way.
0: Oh, really?
2: Yeah. I mean, we had a wonderful time on the cruise, but the experience of using a travel professional to guide you was completely lost on us.
0: So instead, you decided to go into it.
2: Pretty much. And you know, it didn't dampen my love for cruising, but what it did is it showed me that if somebody is going on a cruise, I personally am going to do everything I can to make it the best cruise possible, to give you as much information to make it fun and easygoing.
0: Right. And that's what every time we've gone on our own, it's been not that good. But every time we've gone with like a company like Connection to Cruise, has been fantastic.
2: Oh, that's good to hear.
0: And there's always been problems, different, you know, things that wasn't their fault or anything.
2: Right.
0: But again, we called Marlis up, and Marlis, help us. And she pretty much took care of it or guided us on how to do it.
2: Oh, yeah. So, things come up. The weather can change. Itineraries can change. But your travel professional can help guide you through all of those.
0: Yeah. And it doesn't cost anything more than just putting yourself.
2: Yeah, not a bit. In fact, they can oftentimes save you a lot of money because we know all of the great specials, and because we can communicate directly with the vendor, we can arrange that discount. If you find out that the cruise or the trip that you planned has now gone on sale, we can arrange usually for that discount.
0: So you schmooze with them and we schmooze with you. What? This is a teamwork. This is good.
2: Yeah, exactly.
0: This is good. So, okay, one thing you wanted to talk about, since you are a foodie, let's get that out of the way. You talked about many times to me, and I haven't heard the whole thing.
2: Okay.
0: But your most memorable meal you've ever had, period.
2: Oh, absolutely.
0: And especially on a cruise. And so let's talk about that, because this is something that I'm just looking at is like, oh my goodness. So,
2: And reading about it is not the same. It's an actual dining experience that my husband and I will never forget. It's called the 360 Dining Experience. It is only available on two of the princess ships, the Discovery and the Enchanted. And right now, the Discovery is in Southern California.
0: Ooh.
2: But unfortunately, at the end of the year, they will be moving to Australia.
0: Boo.
2: So the time to have that dinner is very, very shortly.
0: Okay.
2: And if you remember on previous shows, I was not a proponent of the 3 or 4 day cruise. However, I'm going to amend that. Unless you're going on the Discovery just to enjoy this one meal, I think it's totally worth it.
0: Wow,
2: it was that memorable.
0: Okay.
2: So I'll explain to you what it is. I'm going to actually read it from there,
0: okay,
2: because they put it into words much better than I can. So this is an epic 7-course journey that takes you through the tastes, sights, sounds, textures, and even scents of the Mediterranean. It blends storytelling with visuals, music, and world-class cuisine. as well as wine and champagne, to transport you to the hilltops of Santorini, the Amalfi Coast, Barcelona, and Provence.
0: Yum, yum.
2: So it started out where I made the reservations actually from home before we even boarded, but you can make these reservations on board as well. And I selected the evening and the time that we wanted, and we were given an invitation, and we were told where to meet. And when you meet, it starts off where you're treated like a VIP. You have the red velvet ropes, and you have the placard behind you where they take your photograph, and they lead you into the restaurant with a three-piece, you know, violins, and it was really a marvelous thing. So you go into this private dining room. The room is pretty large. It's round, and it has a round banquet table that's open in the center for the wait staff. Each couple has their own waiter or waitress.
0: Wow.
2: So you get really personalized service. And on the walls surrounding you is a 360 screen. So when you start off, for example, when we start off in Greece, there'll be images of Greece so that you feel like you're either sitting at an outdoor cafe, or maybe you're in the middle of a field, or you're right along the waterfront.
0: Wow.
2: And I swear you can hear the seagulls and smell the salt water. I mean, it was really amazing. They started us off with a delicious cocktail. They had a foamy top that was delicious. But and then every course had a different glass of wine. Mm-hmm. So take your time, pace yourself. So the first course was assorted marinated Greek Kalamata olives with Greek yogurt and pita bread.
0: Okay.
2: And then it was followed by seared octopus. Mm. Now, I'd never had octopus.
1: That's good.
2: I had tried calamari. I wasn't too impressed. It tasted good with the sauce, but otherwise I didn't think it had much flavor. However, this octopus was so delicious. I actually forgot to take a picture of it because I just wolfed it down so quickly. It had Greek feta cheese, bell pepper, coulis, and olive powder. Mm. And it was the texture. The only thing I could compare it to would maybe be a scallop, perhaps.
0: Okay, so it was real tender then.
2: Very tender, okay. Yeah. I even got all the way down to the tentacles, so whatever.
0: Good.
2: It was really good. And then, of course, in Italy, we started with buffalo mozzarella with heirloom tomatoes and basil. And then, of course, we had to have Nonna's tagliatelle pasta alla limone.
0: Mm-hmm.
2: Once you're on the Amalfi Coast, it's all about the lemons. The really surprising dish came, it wasn't actually a dish, but it was when we arrived, so to speak, air quotes, to Spain. They have a wine that, after they bottle this wine, they put them in these metal baskets. They drop them into the ocean very gently, and they age under the sea.
0: Wow.
2: So then they bring these baskets up, and the bottles are all encrusted with seashells and sand. And anyway, it was the best wine I've ever had.
0: Imagine, wow.
2: And each couple had their own bottle to use, to share. And they said that they unfortunately did not sell the wine on board. It was only for guests of this dinner. And each wine bottle cost $900. So for the $149 fee for this exquisite feast.
0: Well worth it.
2: Well worth the price, believe me. It was incredible.
0: Wow.
2: So with that fantastic wine, we had a Spanish charcuterie with chorizo and Iberico lomito, barra bread. The combination was perfect. And that was followed by a beef tenderloin with grilled vegetable and demi-glace. You know, what it didn't say on here is they had a big ball of butter that was completely covered with black truffle.
0: Oh.
2: And so, of course, I smeared that all over the tenderloin. It was wonderful. In France, we had a dessert that was actually white chocolate with lavender essence and honey jelly. Now, what I didn't say was besides the 360 screen all around us, our table was more or less like a hologram. And we each village that we visited on this Epicurean journey, each village had its own decor. So when we were in Greece, we had a plate in front of us that wasn't really there. It was just an image of a plate. And when you touch it, it shattered, you know.
1: Like, oh, how cool.
2: and then getting down to when we had the dessert with the lavender and honey, our plate was swarming with little bees, and we were chasing the bees with our fingertips.
0: It's like on Celebrity. They have, what's it called?
2: La Petite Chef,
0: which is amazing. If you've never seen that before, I highly recommend it. At first, I was like, yeah, it's for kids.
2: Right.
0: No.
2: Right. Well, and it is very similar that they use the same type of technology, but this is definitely not for kids. This is a real grown-up version of that.
0: Wow.
2: And it was followed by actual French champagne, not sparkling wine like we usually see in California. So I'd never had that before. So the whole experience was just wonderful. And as I said before, it is available on the Discovery Princess. Whether it's a 3-day, 4-day, 5-day, or 7-day cruise, I highly recommend it.
0: Okay, you got a job now.
2: Okay.
0: You got to get us on.
2: Okay, definitely.
0: And we'll do a whole show on them.
2: Oh.
0: And the whole show, we're talking to the food and beverage, everything.
2: Yes.
0: Hey, this is what Schmoozing does. We work together.
2: Yeah.
0: No, really, I would love to do something. I got to talk about that.
2: Yeah, you really should.
0: It sounded so unusual, so different, and I think our foodies would love that. So,
2: yeah.
0: We'll talk afterwards.
2: Yeah, okay, definitely.
0: My best friend, next to Izzy. Second best friend. So, wow.
2: Yeah.
0: But to ask you a question, were you full?
2: You know what? I think because it was a nice slow-paced dinner.
0: How long was it?
2: Maybe two, was an hour and a half, maybe 2 hours.
0: Wow.
2: Yeah. It was... Yeah, we just
0: enough
2: who's
0: wine,
2: looking
0: you don't
2: at
0: care.
2: Their watch. Yeah. It's like, keep bringing more and more. But you know, the portions were just perfect.
0: Pretty good.
2: I pretty much cleaned my plate. So I did really well on that one.
0: Wow. Now overall, Princess has really good food. I've heard nothing but pretty good things about that.
2: They really.
0: I'm sorry, I cut you off. I've been on Norwegian. I've been on a bunch of them. But I haven't been on Princess, I don't believe.
2: Yeah, I think this is going to be your first time. You know, a lot of people assume that when you're on a cruise ship, the only place to eat is the buffet. Mm-hmm. And the buffet has its place. You know, if you come back from an excursion late at night, or like you said, you're in a hurry. And I actually am really happy with the buffet because I like to kind of pick and choose and taste a little bit of this and that. But their dining room experience, which is free, it's always included in the fare, is something not to be missed. It's white table, white linen tablecloths, and you always have a main server and then his assistant, and then you also have someone that brings your drinks over. The food is exquisite, and you have a different menu every night, but you also have standards. So if you have certain things that you're just a hamburger guy through and through, and you want that hamburger every night, you can get that.
0: And best of all, if you have a hamburger and it's not good, guess what? I don't want this. I want something else.
2: Oh, my gosh.
0: In fact, I want two of those. They'll do that for you.
2: They'll bend over backwards to make it right for you.
0: That's on most cruises, I think, and which is a really good thing. That's why I don't complain too much, because if you don't like something, okay, fine. It's bad. Then get something else.
2: Yeah.
0: I have other issues with like menus saying one thing and what you get is completely separate.
2: Oh, right.
0: That's another issue we'll deal with one day. But, Princess, I've heard, really good things about that. So,
2: And you, too, have decided to upgrade to the Princess Plus package.
0: Right. Well, let's talk about that. We're going next September.
2: August.
0: The end of August. It's a 16-day cruise to Alaska. and it's inside, outside. Do you have the information on there?
2: I do. It's August of 2025. So, right. Yes, it's a year from August.
0: So save your money.
2: Yes. And what's wonderful is right now it's only a $99 deposit per person.
0: Oh, I can't beat that.
2: And it's 35% off. And what's really amazing for families is the third or fourth passenger that shares your cabin are free. They only have to pay the taxes and port fees, so that's like nothing. So don't know how long that sale is going to last, and that particular cruise is the only cruise, not just from Princess, but the only cruise period that goes directly from Los Angeles up through Alaska and then round trip back to Los Angeles. So no flying, no running.
0: Yeah,
2: I
0: was on it once, and I think we flew to, I want to say, Vancouver.
2: Yes.
0: And we had, did all the running around there, and then we had to fly back. And, when you add airfare and everything else, it's a lot expensive. And it costs just as much to do it for a 7-day cruise. This is a 16-day cruise.
2: Yes.
0: So when you save the money for traveling and everything, it's such a good deal.
2: But you get to see so much more because there's going to be a total of 6 ports plus 1 full day of cruising through the glaciers.
0: Right.
2: And that's something that
0: is very relaxing. And
2: it's magnificent.
0: I didn't want to go to Alaska.
2: Really?
0: But my director said, no, we got to do a TV show there. So we did. We did the Let's Sign Out show. And I was glad we did. I mean, there was moments when this was the last cruise out in winter. It's the very last cruise, so everything was 75% off. And you're standing on the bow of the ship. It's misty and cold and rainy,
2: as it should be.
0: But you're just like, wow, you didn't care. It's like we just sat there and looked, and it was. I mean, TV doesn't really, show that.
2: That's
0: why I want to bring Izzy. Izzy's going to love it.
2: You haven't been there, Izzy?
1: I've never been to Alaska, so this is like, I was like, this is great. I bang it all out in Inner Passage, Outer Passage, no stress. It's the running to gate, yeah. Meet the, oh my God, I'm going to miss a connecting flight or whatever. I do this Monday through Friday on a weekly basis. So on my vacation, I'd rather cut that all out. So this is like, I just need to drive to the port or Uber to the port, literally get on the ship, and then I can shut it off for 2 weeks. I don't have to worry about anything.
2: You'll love it.
1: This is going to be like I totally look forward to it.
0: We're going to try to do some specials there with our group. We have a few other people that are coming with us, listeners. Mm-hmm. And it should be just a lot of fun. And again, this is the only one out of Los Angeles. So
2: yes.
0: If you ever want to go to Alaska, you're going to have to look into traveling, look into airfares and all that stuff, because it's going to cost you.
2: Yeah.
0: And especially if you go the night before, you're going to stay at a hotel, which I would highly recommend rather than go from the airport directly to the harbor. But again, it's
1: round trip from LA.
0: All the food you want, all the drinks you want. You can buy packages too.
2: Yeah.
0: Food packages, drink packages, beverages, packaging, and Wi-Fi and stuff like
2: that.
0: Yeah,
2: and we could customize the trip to fit your needs and your time frame and your budget. So that's not an issue. And from the Inland Empire, it's only maybe an hour and a half drive. Right. But once you get there, Izzy, and you get on the ship, you unpack one time, and
0: makes a difference.
2: It's your home away from home.
1: Yeah,
2: That's
1: why I like to have the round trip to one destination. I just the running around. We love the trip we went to Asia. It was tons of running around. But if you want relaxing, that was not it.
2: No. Yeah.
1: So this is what I'm looking forward to: something more relaxing, lower, slower pace. I get to unwind and unknot all the knots I've been working on for the last, year or so.
2: And everybody that's traveled on Princess ships, they all agree they have the best mattresses.
1: Oh, good.
2: Really? They are so comfortable. You will get a wonderful night's sleep. And I've even, they have what's called Movies Under the Stars, where on the pool deck, they have a big screen TV, and they have the padded lounge chairs. They give you blankets. They have free popcorn and chocolate chip cookies. And
1: I don't think I will make it through the introduction.
2: I have partially fallen asleep there a couple of times, but and they're fairly first run movies. Right. Maybe a month out after they've left the theaters, but wow. Still
1: that'll
2: really
1: be a
2: good
1: first
2: movie.
1: Run for me.
2: And I even had the opportunity to watch the in 2023 when I was on the world cruise. I watched the Super Bowl on the big screen. We had a huge deck party. I painted a big KC on my face.
1: Oh, cool.
2: Because, of course, I was rooting for the Chiefs, and they won. Yay. And anyway, there's so much that you could do that I'd have to be here a week to tell you
0: We can work on that. So
2: yeah.
0: You're listening to the Let's Sign Out Show right here on AM 1050, 106.5 FM, the stations that leave the list behind. See, I wasn't listening.
1: Woo, woo. Yeah. First time. You didn't even look at the sign.
0: I know. With us is Betsy Weber from Connection to Cruise. And if people want to get a hold of you, what's the best way to do it?
2: You can reach me directly at area code 909-556-9539. Or you can contact Connection to Cruise either on their website or call their number, which is 909-798-9133.
0: We'll get that number out later, too.
2: Thank you. Okay.
0: So, you know, a lot of people, the negative thing about cruising that some people think it's too long. I could never be on a cruise that long. There's so much going on there. Even things that you don't want to get involved with, you get involved with, like bingo and everything, lectures and bingos and hair things and massages and sports and, I mean, you name it, exercise. They've got it there. And especially with kids, too. Almost every cruise line has incredible, really good, what do you call it?
2: Kids clubs.
0: When I got divorced one time, I brought my kids. They were real young at the time. And I never saw them.
2: Yeah.
0: I thought it'd be a good time to bond with daddy and kid. I never saw them. Honestly, all the time, hi, dad. Bye, dad.
2: Right.
0: At nighttime, they sit up for the midnight buffet. And then I see them coming in, and that's it. It was safe. They had so much fun.
2: Yeah.
0: And I really learned a lot from it.
2: And the kids' clubs are free. It's free babysitting. How can you not love that?
0: Right. And they give them T-shirts. They give them all kinds of arts and craft things.
2: Yeah. And this sleigh, which I'm wearing, I'm dressed specifically because you know I am your favorite travel planner. So I wanted to dress like I was on vacation. But I actually made this sleigh at one of the craft classes. See,
1: oh, cool.
2: At one of the craft classes on board the ship. There are so many activities. I can't do everything that I want to do.
0: Now, the cruise that we're going on again next year.
2: Yeah.
0: The first, they pay per person 35% off for two people. The next two people are free. If you want to bring your mother-in-law and a child, you can do that?
2: Yes, absolutely.
0: Wow, or two kids.
2: It doesn't matter. They don't have to be children. They can be adults. But you do need to share the cabin.
0: So technically, if I could be the adult and I can with Izzy, I can say she's my child?
2: No, it has to be
0: I'm
2: two.
0: I'm older than her.
2: It has to be two adults.
0: Well, she doesn't act like one. Never mind. That's another issue. But
2: or actually, it doesn't have to be two adults. It could be one adult and three children, for example.
0: Wow, you can't beat that.
2: Yeah. So you're paying for the first two fares,
0: right?
2: But then the second two fares, regardless of
0: age.
2: And
0: that way you can share the whole experience with your child or children.
2: Yep.
0: And what a time to get together and do things as a family. There's no outside pressures. You don't need a phone if you don't want it.
2: But you can use your phone on board.
0: Oh, yeah.
2: You can. They do have Wi-Fi, the best Wi-Fi at sea, actually. You're going to get that free of charge with your Princess Plus package.
0: Okay.
1: So don't say that too loud. My work might want to contact me.
2: Oh, okay. We'll keep that part to ourselves. So if you put your phone on Wi-Fi, you can talk on the phone. Or just talk through Facebook, you know, FaceTime people. You can still, you know, play your video games or whatever you do on your phone.
0: Maybe we could do a show there.
1: Oh, cool.
2: Joe, we have to call in. Vacation.
0: Wake up, Joe. Joe, if we want to do the show on a phone in on a cruise in Alaska, do you think we could do that?
2: He's not sure. If you bring me along.
0: Yeah, bring him along. Hey, you could be our third kid.
2: There you go.
0: I have an idea.
2: He's not sure in my room, I'll tell you.
0: Really. No.
2: Anyway, I wanted to tell you these are the ports that we'll be stopping at. The first port we're gonna head straight up to
0: We leave San Pedro, right?
2: We leave out of San Pedro,
0: okay.
2: Right? And they have a very safe parking lot that you can keep your car there, or like you said, you could Uber or have a friend drop you up. Yeah, it's really easy. Anyway, we're gonna be going to Juneau. which is the capital. That's where the Mendenhall Glacier is.
0: Beautiful.
2: It's really nice. And then they have the Mount Robert Sky Tram that takes you to the top of the mountain. They have really, really good restaurant up at the top with an amazing, spectacular view.
0: Big story we'll tell you after.
2: Okay, and there's enough time that you can do both in one day. Mm-hmm. Also a great destination for whale watching, which is what I did this last August.
1: Ooh,
2: yes,
1: cool.
2: That was exciting. And then from there to Skagway, where they have the White's Pass Railroad that takes you up into the Yukon.
0: That's really bitchin'.
1: Is there enough time for that?
0: Oh, yeah.
2: That's a separate port. So you can spend the day in Skagway and do the train trip, which I have always recommended, except this last year I did, the train goes along the side of a huge ravine.
1: Mm-hmm.
2: And when you're on the train, you can see there's a road on the other side and you can see buses occasionally pass. Well, I decided I want to see what the heck is on the other side. So they have a bus that takes you to the very top of in the Yukon. You actually go into Canada, and at the top they have a suspension bridge that goes over this huge gorge. It was just outstanding. It was so beautiful. And then on the way back, they take you to this little village where you have a salmon bake with the blueberry cobbler for dessert. Ooh. Yeah, it was really, really nice. So I'm kind of torn between referring
0: the train. What I liked about that, it was like a clog, the old clog train.
2: Oh, yeah.
0: It's very old.
2: Old-fashioned train.
0: And it's like clog, clog, clog. I mean, it's all gears and everything. It's very different. I mean, I sound like a train, right? Clog, clog, clog.
2: Yeah.
0: And the only bad thing is we never saw any animals. I was looking. Show me a bear. Show me something. Have a mural. I don't care.
2: Well, the last time we were on the Skagway, the train at White's Pass, I'm trying to take pictures through the windows. And I have to tell you, my husband knows, I am really afraid of heights, ordinarily. But something about being on vacation or putting a camera in my face.
0: You don't see it all.
2: Yeah, it goes out. It just goes out the window. So I couldn't take pictures as well as I wanted to through the window. So they have these little iron step just between the cars. It's only like maybe a foot or two wide. As the train is moving, and there's nothing but a little skinny chain, holding you in.
0: And you went there?
2: And you look through the bottom. It's a grate, and you can see the rails going past you and everything. And of course, when the train's coming around a bend, I wanted to get a really good shot of the front of the train, so I have to lean way over.
1: Oh, wow.
2: Yeah, don't even think about it.
0: No.
2: But I saw a black bear.
0: Oh, you did? Okay.
2: And I banged on the window and I said, "There's a bear, there's a bear." And everybody in the car, I thought the train was going to tip over. But by the time we went past it, unfortunately, they just got a brief glimpse. So, I did. I was really lucky to see a bear at that time. And that was early in the year. That was okay. I've been in Alaska May, July, August, and September. And this last trip was August, and I have to say that was the best time. I saw more animals. I saw the salmon running in Ketchikan. Mm-hmm. I mean,
0: where do they wind up? Which city was it?
2: Ketchikan is the salmon capital.
0: That's where you have thousands and thousands. You want to jump in and take home for lox.
2: Yeah.
0: I mean, I've never seen so much salmon, and oh my God, no, don't die, no.
2: Yeah. It was really thrilling. Okay. I walked down to the creek and we watched them, swimming up river, and then we go to the ladder where you see them, jumping out of the water to get up.
0: So that's Skagway.
2: That's Ketchikan.
0: That's Ketchikan. Okay. So, okay, Juneau first. Then Skagway?
2: Juneau first, and then Skagway. Okay. I want to make sure I get the order right. And then it's a small picture, so I'm not sure I have the exact order right. But then Icy Strait Point, which was a new destination they added on our second to the last trip. It's Hoonah is the city there. It's very small, but they have, what do they call that? Zip line. They have a big zip line there. So it's a very adventurous place.
0: Yeah. Yay! Look at her.
2: Yeah, yeah. And I've got pictures of the tram that goes to the top of the mountain.
0: Did you go on it?
2: I didn't go on the zip line, but we took the tram, and I'm not kidding you. It went straight up. I think I would have been better off on the zip line, to tell you the truth. And then it's a very, very short walk from the ship into town, and there's a place that sells fresh homemade donuts in the morning, and everybody was coming back with their little bag of warm donuts. So that's something to look forward to. And then Sitka. I cannot tell you anything about Sitka because I have not been there on all four cruises.
0: Okay.
2: This is a brand new destination, at least for me.
1: Oh, cool.
2: So they're adding Sitka, but from what I hear, everybody loves it. It's much more, it's not as built up or tourist oriented.
0: Yeah.
2: So I think that everybody will love that.
0: Oh, man.
2: And then what I really love is on the way back, we get to stop in Victoria, British Columbia. Did you do that one? It's just beautiful, and really, it's a very short ride into the downtown area. You can take a bus or a taxi or Uber.
1: It's a small island.
0: That Arboretum, isn't it there?
2: Yes, the Bouchard Gardens.
0: Gotta go.
2: Yeah, and I mean, botanical gardens are my passion, and I definitely recommend Bouchard Gardens. But if you can't go, the city itself has so many flowering plants and trees and totem poles. I mean,
1: plus, if you August is the best time to go to British Columbia because it's actually very sunny. There's most sun in that time of year.
2: Yes.
1: I actually worked up there and we spent, like, I think, 2 weeks going to just around and like renting a little boat and everything, going around the islands and go to Victoria. And it's just beautiful weather. I mean, you know, usually it's always rainy and, you know, kind of cold.
0: Like,
1: but this that time of year, August, it's like prime time.
2: It's perfect.
1: To be outside.
2: In fact, the last time we were in Victoria, I had the cutest little, you know, vest, furry vest with a long sleeve sweater. And it was, I just felt so styling. And by the time I got to the city, I went into the Empress Hotel and I bought a t-shirt because I was dying. I was so hot.
0: Is that the big hotel there?
2: Yes.
0: That's the one that's famous for their tea.
2: Their high tea.
0: Yeah, we actually went there, but it was all closed out. It was all sold out.
2: But they also do a tea ceremony at Bouchard Gardens, which I recommend.
0: Okay.
2: Yeah, we did that where you have the little sandwiches and the pettifors.
0: Eat before you go, but you'll be hungry.
2: Yeah, well, anyway.
0: humor.
2: It's a nice experience. Anyway, and the fact that we have a small group going, we tie the reservations together so that we can dine together, which brings me to what's new in cruising. Princess, thank goodness, has gone back to their old way of dining, which is you either have early seating, late seating, or anytime dining. What that means is you can select ahead of time if you want to eat as early as 5 or 6 o'clock or as late as 8 o'clock. And if you're not sure, you go to, there's one restaurant that's specifically for walk-ins. And sometimes you could go straight in. Sometimes you might have to stand and wait a little bit like you would at any restaurant. But they had tried, you know, doing the reservation for a set time, and it just was not working.
0: It's hard.
2: Yeah, it was just a little too confusing for everybody. So by the time we go on that cruise, by this September, they're going to have it switched over.
0: Okay. Now, how many other restaurants do they have on the ship? Don't they have a little?
2: Oh, okay. So they have the three main dining rooms.
0: Right, okay.
2: Which are all included. They also have
0: They have the buffet.
2: They have the buffet, which is huge.
0: Yep.
2: Yeah, and they change the menus daily.
0: Right.
2: Let's see. They have a hamburger stand where they also sell
0: is that chicken, hot dogs.
2: Yeah, but they
0: pizza?
2: Have something new. They even have lobster, the lobster sandwiches.
1: A lobster roll?
2: Lobster roll. Thank
0: really?
2: You.
0: Whoa.
2: Yeah. So anyway,
1: I'll sign up for that.
2: Yeah, you
1: might
2: like
1: the hamburger.
2: That. They have a pizza stand where, you know, every day they have a specialty pizza. And, you know, I just really love grabbing a slice of pizza out there by the pool and a soda. I mean, there's nothing like that.
0: Yep.
2: But they do have the Alfredo's. It's the name is different depending on the ship. It's either Gigi's or it's Alfredo's, but it's the same
0: Italian
2: concept.
0: Yeah.
2: And they have calzones and salads and really delicious pizzas.
0: Ice cream? You have ice cream there?
2: Not at that restaurant, but they have they do have a gelato bar.
0: Okay.
2: And your Princess Plus package entitles you, it's ridiculous, to giant, we're talking foot at least a foot tall, gelato sundaes, two each. Every single day.
0: Every day?
2: Every day. So what they did is they balanced that out by giving you a free fitness class each day. A little bit silly.
0: So you
2: but,
0: can go to a diabetic coma really easily.
2: Yeah, we only did it one time. That was
0: speaking
2: enough.
0: Of which, if you come with some nutritional issues, you know, low carb or,
2: yes.
0: or you know, fat... low salt,
2: kosher.
0: They take care of all that, don't they?
2: Yes, you can arrange for it ahead of time through the Princess app, through the medallion. But if you don't do that ahead of time, you just speak to your waiter or your maitre d', and they will.
0: On the last cruise, Izzy has a problem with peanuts, and she just they ask us, "You have any allergies? Is there anything you don't want on something? You know, onions or garlic?" And I mean, every time they knew you. Every time it was really funny. You go to the same table, they know you. They know here's your drink. You don't have to ask for it.
2: And what's nice is you literally only have to ask for it one time because of the medallion. Now I know I spoke a little bit about the medallion.
0: That's different.
2: It is, and it's unique only to Princess Cruises, and every single ship in their fleet uses a medallion. It's about the size of an AirPod.
0: Okay.
1: Oh, wow.
2: AirPod. And I wear mine on my wrist. They give you a free lanyard. You could buy clips. You could wear it as a pretty necklace. You could. But what's nice is, for example, when you get to the port and you've already ordered your medallions, they come to you in the mail. The check-in process is a breeze. I mean, just like 3 minutes.
0: You don't have to take pictures out and everything?
2: Nothing. It's so easy.
1: Oh, wow.
2: And then
1: that's
2: once
1: awesome.
2: You're on board and you're within three feet of your cabin, it automatically unlocks the door for you. So when you have your hands full of all those goodies, you know, the pizza from the pool deck or the luscious desserts from the International Cafe, which is, by the way, open 24 hours, panini sandwiches, soups, salads, desserts.
1: I'm looking at Alan.
2: Yeah.
0: I better
1: lose
0: weight.
1: The one that the night. Yeah.
2: You know what? You're gonna be so active.
0: There's
2: don't worry about
0: there's
2: it.
0: There's times you're so busy during the day and at nighttime, sometimes you can't sleep. It's 2 o'clock. What do?
2: Yeah.
0: You eat.
2: Yeah. Go down to the International Cafe. They're right next door.
0: Or they have room service too, right?
2: Of course.
0: Yeah. So you
2: room service. But the selections.
0: It's smaller, yeah.
2: The selections at the International Cafe are delightful. And they do have bowls of fresh fruit. So you don't have to indulge if you don't want to. And you can get a decaf coffee right next door and head back up to your room. Actually, your room is on the same floor. You only have to walk about 50 feet. Sorry, I made it too easy.
0: Life
2: for
0: is
2: you.
0: So good. This is great.
1: Bring the scooter. You don't even have to walk 50 feet.
0: It pays a schmooze. I'm telling you, folks.
2: This
0: is what you get. Again, you're listening to Let's Sign Out Show right here on AM 1050, 106.5 FM, the stations that leave no listener behind. And with us is Betsy Weber. She's from Connection to Cruise. I've never met anybody that's gone on more cruises. I'm not sure even Marlis and George have, but you've been on so many cruises. And this is a special one that we're going to. It's a Princess one. It's leaving Los Angeles Harbor, which is San Pedro, Long Beach. So for all of us who live in the Inland Empire, you just Uber there. I would suggest Uber there and basically Uber back. And it's real simple to get in. They're very organized, and I've heard nothing but great things about Princess. I've never heard a negative thing about Princess.
1: Plus, the only cruise that's going to the Inner Passage, the Outer Passage, and round trip back to California. Yay!
0: It's a 16-day cruise. 35% off per person. The third and fourth person are free.
1: In the same cabin.
0: So if you have a brother and sister, you could take advantage of this really
1: good. If you can stand them in your cabin for 16 days.
0: Yeah, well, don't...
2: But even at 35% off, give them their own cabin.
0: Yeah.
2: A connecting cabin.
0: That's
2: and
0: true.
2: Then they have doors that open up between the balconies. So then you have, which we've done, you have a balcony twice as big.
1: Oh, cool.
0: And again, the prices of these are very different. If you don't care about the scenery, which a lot of times you're going to be out there outside anyway. So to be honest, you don't get claustrophobic.
2: No.
0: You're not in your room that much, number one. But you can have inside patch, which is a cheaper one. And then you can have the outside. You can get as fancy as you want. But there's all types of different ones. But they are selling out quickly. That's
2: they
0: one
2: are.
0: Thing.
2: They are.
0: So if you do want to go, I want to give you all your information again.
2: Okay, yeah. If you want to go, you're welcome to give me a call directly at area code 909-556-9539, or you can contact Connection to Cruise via their website.
0: ConnectionToCruise.com.
2: Exactly. And their phone number is area code 909-798-9133.
0: Now tell them you heard
1: Betty.
0: I'm hungry already. Betsy on the Let's Sign Out show, and you'll get right in touch
2: with
0: her.
2: Oh, yeah, absolutely.
0: And Betsy's really good about calling back. So
2: yes.
0: Especially you're a foodie. Just mention food, that you love food, and that's it. She'll be all over you, too. So
2: yeah, and I'm happy to give you as little or as much information as you want. Obviously, I'm passionate about food. I'm passionate about traveling and especially cruising.
0: And honestly, kid, unless it's so it's not rough, the waters. It's usually really, really – those ships are gigantic. I mean, they're not going to roll over like the Titanic and stuff. I mean, it's really, really good. Plus, you're never going to be bored there. There's so much to do. If you just want to kick back and read,
2: yeah,
0: there's so many nooks and crannies you can go to. They have
2: and
0: libraries
2: a library,
0: there.
2: Yes.
0: They have libraries there. They have all kinds of women stuff going
1: they
0: on, men stuff
1: crafts,
0: going on, arts and crafts.
1: Yeah. I mean, anything you can think of that you somebody might like to do when
0: spas.
1: They're relaxing, I mean, that is – the way to, you literally, it's a no-brainer.
2: Yeah.
1: I mean, you don't have to go far for food. You don't have to go far to do anything you like. And literally, you can just switch it all off. You mm-hmm. know, it's like the ideal vacation for me.
0: Plus, a good thing, too, about traveling on a cruise is you get to different spots to go to. This is just Alaska, but if you go to a different country, like we went to Macau, went to Singapore, Thailand, Vietnam. You know, we've never been there before, so now we're able to go to see some things. So now we know where we want to go back.
2: Exactly. It's kind of an amuse-bouche.
0: Yeah, yeah.
2: You get a little taste of each city, and then you know, okay, that's the – for example, Ketchikan just happens to be my favorite of the ports. And what's interesting about Ketchikan is you can only get there by boat or by plane. It's an island. So it has that charm that's just a little bit of Nantucket. It's amazing. I love it. I've had people that they're a little bit nervous about the fact, okay, what about the weather, or what if there's a storm? I mean, as you said, the ships are so huge, and they have these

0: room up to make sure she's okay. I mean, it was just like your own private doctor, so there's really no fear.
1: Yeah, whatsoever. And even if there were, you know, heaven forbid, an emergency, I've been on a cruise where they stopped the ship and a helicopter flew out and they airlifted the passenger to safety. Okay. So, I mean, you don't have to feel like you're on an island. You're covered no
0: matter
1: what.
0: Especially you're in United States territory. That's the other thing. You're not traveling out of country.
2: That's another thing good about it. Yeah, you're not going out of country, really.
1: Yeah,
2: I mean, the farthest you're going is Canada, and that's literally our neighbor. So, you know, you're going to get home really quickly if anything happens.
1: And
2: you know?
1: And we always recommend travel insurance. It's purely optional, but it's such a good idea because you are completely covered, not only for any medical situations that could arrive, but for lost or damaged luggage, which fortunately has never happened to me, or if for some reason you have a medical issue where you have to cancel your cruise, for example, at the last minute, and maybe you'll want to reschedule it, that part is covered as well.
0: That happened to me once, and one time I had insurance. One time I didn't. So the one time I didn't, we lost on me. But that happens. So
1: yeah, and you know, at Connection to Cruise, we can certainly handle that for you. And if you do select a cruise that involves air flight, we can arrange that for you as well.
0: Right.
1: We want to make your vacation as relaxful as possible.
0: Right. Before we come back, let's do a few commercials that we have, and then we'll come back and give some more information on how to get hold of you.
1: Okay.
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1: Did it right, Weber. 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
1: Okay, and that's for Betsy or anybody else? Anybody can help you,
2: okay, obviously. Cool.
3: And also, Betsy wants to share with us about some exciting news about Carnival, real quick.
2: Yes. You know, I started out with Carnival, and it's a great ship, especially with kids. But as our kids got older, moved out of the house, I wanted to be with people, you know, more...
1: Party.
2: Yeah, more less party, more our age. So we moved over to Princess, and it's still my favorite, I admit it. But I was fortunate enough to be invited to the dedication ceremony of the Carnival Firenze, which was purchased from the Costa brand in Europe. And oh my goodness, it's now in the Carnival family. It's going to be on the West Coast.
1: Oh, cool.
2: And perfect for families to take a trip to the Mexican Riviera, whether it's 4, 5, or 7 days. I highly recommend it. The decor is just beautiful, and the food was spectacular.
1: Much better than usual?
2: Yes. Okay. It's not like the Carnival of old.
1: I've been to one Carnival I went to. I volunteered to go cooking. It was so bad.
2: Oh, I know. And the one that I went on, the best food that I had was on the whole trip was off the ship, unfortunately. Yeah. So
1: that was a long time ago.
2: And that's true. But no, it was. We had an amazing meal on board, wonderful service, beautiful rooms.
1: Oh, I'll have to try that one too.
2: Yeah, I think it'll be great.
1: Okay, cool. Also, the Grub Club, if you want to go to a dinner, our dinner, it's kind of like a cruise eating. It's about 10 items, tax and tip included. And it's usually between $50 and $60 a person. You can't get that anywhere. So you go to Join Grub Club, G-R-U-B Club, joingrubclub.com. That's joingrubclub.com. The next one's going to be next Sunday. It's not Mother's Day. It's this Sunday, tomorrow. So it's next Sunday. It's going to be in Lake Elsinore. It's called
3: Vincenzo Olive Tree.
1: Right. And so go to grubclub.com. It's got all the information. So anyway, I'm giving all kinds of fingers here. So they're not friendly either. So Betsy, thank you so much. And thanks your husband
3: thank you,
1: for
3: Betsy.
1: Joining us.
2: It was my pleasure.
1: And we'll definitely have you on. And we're on every Saturday from 4 to 5 right here on AM 1050 or 106.5 FM. 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Take care, everybody. Happy eating.
3: Happy eating.
1: And cruising.
3: Bye.

0: a bird!
1: It's a plane!
2: No, it's Super Roth!
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6: If you get an ugly sweater under the tree this Christmas, don't blame Santa, blame AI. Rory O'Neill reports.
7: More than a third of holiday shoppers say they will use artificial intelligence to find items on their gift lists. That's more than double what it was just last year. The YouGov survey also found that shoppers are leaning into AI to make sure they get the lowest prices and best deals. About half of the Gen Zers and millennials who took part in the survey expect that they'll be shopping on Black Friday or Cyber Monday.
6: OpenAI's projected revenue has reportedly fallen short by about $20 billion. That would put the company's annualized revenue significantly below Anthropic's number. The Financial Times says OpenAI's annualized revenue is about $50 billion. And Apple is reportedly set to release a touchscreen MacBook Pro. Bloomberg says it's among the models that'll be released on October 27th. Apple is expected to hold two separate product launches this month. Tech Report. I'm at Mattinson.
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4: A health expert is advising not to let children on screens during mealtime. Dietitian Margarita Shook with the Cleveland Clinic says eating while distracted does not help children learn hunger cues because they're distracted and focused on the tablet.
5: It doesn't have to be perfect 7 days out of the week, 365 days a year. As long as you're working on most of the days without the tablet, that's a big win.
4: Shook says without screens, children have an easier time learning about what's on their plate, how it tastes and smells, and deciding when they're hungry. She says another benefit is that children will talk more to parents and siblings during meals without the screens. California may become the first state to ban most made quartz countertops. Officials want to ban the countertops with high levels of crystalline silica, which can be dangerous to workers from the dust it produces. Since 2019, over 650 cases and 35 deaths of silicosis have been reported in California. Manufacturers say the countertops are safe if proper safety steps are taken, but officials say current safety rules are not enough. Health update, I'm Scott Pringle.
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9: 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And this week, once again, is no exception. Today, we're going to talk about energy, intuitive healing, something called quantum spin healing, and a lot more right here on Guys, Guys Radio with our special guest, Christine Pascal. I think you're going to enjoy the show. You know, do you really need to fix yourself? You know, maybe you're not broken. Maybe there's an intelligence within you that already knows what needs to change. I'm going to explore quantum spin healing with Christine Pascal today. We're going to explore consciousness, channeling, and recurring patterns, and the possibility that healing isn't about becoming somebody new, but really remembering who we already are. And I think you're going to enjoy the show because it's really about how to tap into that energetic field that's around us. I mean, we're all about energy, and there's a big energetic field around us. And how can we use that? That doesn't mean it's just a vast void. How do you work with the energy that's available to us? And that's what we're going to get into with Christine today on Guys Guys Radio. It sounds like a lot, but we're going to do our very best to make it simple and practical and usable for our audience, my wonderful audience here on Guys Guys Radio. So buckle up. We're in for a fun ride today on the show.
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9: Okay, it's Guys Guys Radio. It is the interview portion of our show, and we're going to talk about intuition and consciousness and the intelligence of the energy field, channeling, and the idea that healing can involve remembering rather than fixing oneself. So my special guest today is Christine Pascal, and she's an energy healer, channel teacher, podcast host, and founder of what's called the Quantum Spin Healing. You're probably asking yourself, what is that? Well, it's a system based on working with what Christine describes as the body's innate intelligence and energetic architecture. I will tell you that I worked with Christine prior to our coming on this broadcast to get a sense as to what she does and how it works. And I got a lot out of it. We can talk about that during the show. And Christine, you can feel free to share with you, the audience, as to kind of how we work together. So her work asks us to consider provocative possibilities like, what if we're not broken and don't necessarily need to be fixed? And what if there's an intelligence within us that already knows something about the direction we need to go? So it's a fascinating proposition, and today we're going to get practical about it. So Christine Pascal, welcome to Guys Guys Radio.
0: Oh, Robert, thank you so much for having me on. I'm thrilled to be here with you and your audience.
9: So thanks so much for being here. And again, thanks for taking a little bit of time to work with me. But let's start out. I want to get into that. But let's talk a little bit about who you are and kind of how you got to where you are, because you've been in the metaphysical field for over 30 years, and you had some incidents occur to you and things happening and unveiling, if you will, as a child. So let's first start with your personal story. When did you first realize that you experienced the world differently, that you could sense, perceive, and intuit things that other people might not be able to get?
0: Okay, so I won't go too long into my story, but just to distill it down, I had a very complex childhood. It was beautiful. I was raised by many people. And so my parents had me very young. My grandparents were very involved. I also had friends later in my teenage life that were involved. And so I already started out with my reality not being normal, because I would be in different homes and different families. And I always had this awareness that physical reality was not what we thought it was, because as a very little girl, I would love to play this game where I would get up and out of my body at nighttime and I would play in the house. I would run up the stairs in my etheric body. I know for a lot of people that can sound really crazy, but that was my reality. And so I would play, or I would maybe, if people were awake, I would be nosy and kind of follow them around. So I knew that we were not necessarily attached, that the physical body wasn't all that we were. I knew that we were more than that. And I would have conversations with my great-grandfather, Pop-Pop. And so I just sort of had a lot of experiences that were beyond what I now realize many people have. Not that I was special in any way. I think we all have the exact same capacities. And I went to college, normal high school, all of those things, but always having an awareness that there was more happening, seeing auras, sensing things. And I had one really big experience when I was 7 and living in Tokyo, and I talked about it to somebody, and I was really teased for it. And so I didn't question the experience, but I realized that, oh, I've got to keep that quiet or I'm going to get teased. So for a long time, I kept my experiences really like close to my heart, because I loved them. This was a world that I loved to be a part of, but I just didn't talk about it freely until probably just after college.
9: Okay. And your gift, if you will, you're an intuitive energy healer and a channel. So how did you kind of come upon that being your kind of gift? And are other people, do they have similar, have you met anybody else who kind of has the exact same gifts as you? And if not, how do you kind of differentiate yourself? What makes you or your gifts different?
0: Well, first, I don't know that I would say, I don't know that the word gift is like the appropriate word for me, because, you know, I feel like everyone has, if you have the desire and the devotion, anyone can do these things. So I really don't want to make it seem like I'm someone special. I'm very ordinary. I'm very much like everybody else. But it is my devotion. It is my love to, and I've poured myself into intentionally studying this work for a little more than 30 years. It started right after college in about 1994. I had a bunch of really big things happen right when I graduated. And I thought, wow, I actually may be going crazy. And so that forced me. I was living in Santa Barbara to, there was no internet, very few books. There just wasn't a lot of resources to explain what was happening to me and what I was seeing. And I found a group of people in Santa Barbara, healers and mystics, and they really, one, told me I wasn't crazy and began the training of how to work with it. So what I would say is I am ever evolving. I'm constantly moving and growing into new things. And what is different is I've learned, I love taking courses, I love taking classes, so I've learned pretty much most energy techniques, hands-on techniques that you know. So I have a ton of practical experience working with different systems. My own system did come in about 2010 that I worked with very quietly for a long time before I really brought it public. And, you know, this whole world, as you move into a different space and you begin to communicate with this field, it naturally opens up your awareness even more. So mediumship capacities can grow, channeling capacities can grow, and possibilities and potential. So I never want to get too attached to I am this, because there are so many things that I love and so many different aspects that I bring in. And I'm always open to, I don't know where the next place it will evolve into. So I bring all of those things into a session. So it's really, what is your highest priority? What are you wanting to shift or move with or expand into? And then we sort of open up this big toolbox of what are the things that are going to be the most helpful to you where you are right now on your journey? What do you most need? And then it's a partnership of, I'm not saying you should do this. I'm saying, this is available. Would you like to step in this direction?
9: Okay. Good answer. So the channel part of it, a lot of people wonder, okay, how do some people channel like a collective or specific guides? What is your channeling experience like, and how do you incorporate that into your practice?
0: So I have tapped into a lot of different being. Some are collectives. Sometimes it is the person's guide that comes forward. For me, when I channel, because I think I have a natural bent towards energy healing, a lot of times the channeling that comes through me is working also with healing energies and a sort of energetic architecture. That's not only what happens, because remember, I'm not guiding this. Mm-hmm. So I can't, or if I'm doing mediumship, I can't snap and demand a certain person come forward. Whoever is here to talk to you mm-hmm. is where that need is. So it's the same with channeling. I am just open to, and the intelligence of the spirit world continues to fascinate and boggle my mind of how I see they work and work with people. So if I'm channeling with somebody, it is a guide that may be their guide, but it may be a guide who has an expertise in a certain arena or field, mm-hmm. and they will come through. It may be a collective. So again, I'm not snap on demand saying this person is coming through. I'm totally open and curious myself as to who's going to come forward.
9: Okay, great. Guys Radio, my special guest is Christine Paschal, the energetic healer. So we did a little work together. And just mm-hmm. as an example for our audience, how did you work with me, and how was that different or similar to how you work in process-wise to other people?
0: Well, honestly, my first session with someone, I used one of Joe Dunning's techniques. It's called quantum energetic disciplines. And she was a beautiful healer, a mentor. I learned so much from her. She died about a year ago. And I have a podcast, and I wish I could have had her on mine. So her system is the single most powerful clearing system that I have ever worked with to this day. So often, my first time working with someone, there are some things, even myself, I can find things, so I'm not perfect, that need to clear, even after 30 years. So there can be an area of like, wow, there's something sticky in my field. And there's something, that's how I can describe it, is there's something kind of sticky that kind of gets in your way, and we just want flow, coherence. So beginning to work with clearing out maybe some patterns, some beliefs, and then it's all of a sudden I will have an awareness that something else may be possible. And that's where my work, the quantum spin healing, is. And when I step into and move into that energy, then I just open up. And I don't remember exactly what we worked on, to be honest with you. But I know we did do a little of my technique. And that is, I'm sort of describing what I'm seeing and what is next possible. And then I may have an awareness around something. There may be some information for you of something that can be helpful, or something to look at, or something to sort of fuse and blend and move with. But again, it can be different. I don't think we had any channeling. We didn't have any mediumship in your session. So that wasn't the priority for you. I trust that the highest priority will happen. Someone else, it may end up being a full mediumship session because they're in grief and they need to hear from a loved one, because that's their deepest healing. And so it can be anything. But you can't just book me for a mediumship reading, because I do not like to be constrained in that way. I want to go with whatever you most need.
9: Okay. Well, I have to tell everybody, as an advocate for Christine, it was a very effective session. We just did something just to see, so I can get a sense of it, so we could help share with the audience. And the thing I worked on was I felt I was getting a little, I wasn't being as productive as I needed to kind of kick in getting into the fall season. I kind of took the summer easy. I wanted to do some being, if you will, instead of doing. And it was very helpful to me, but I had a little trouble getting started then. And Christine really helped me with the process. And I've been super efficient, as I mentioned to her earlier before we got on the air. It was very easy process, and it's been effective. And I'm full of energy, and I'm productive and efficient. It was great. So thank you. And I highly recommend considering Christine if you have some issues. Now, people have patterns that keep repeating in life. Where do they usually come from, Christine?
0: You know, I think a lot of times the patterns come from beliefs when we were very young. And that's not only. I mean, I have seen things where, whether or not you believe in past lives or not, it's just my experience. This is how I perceive things. So I'm not trying to convince anyone of anything. I don't want to step on anyone's religious or spiritual toes. But I have noticed in my work that there may be something that could be in there from a past life. And that will, if that's the highest priority, I will maybe see a picture of that, of a version of you from another life, which will let me know there may be something related to that. And then we partner. But oftentimes it is something in early childhood, and it's feelings, emotions of what you were exposed to, how people who your caretakers, their belief systems, how they felt. It may even have some ancestral. I think that we don't really fully understand that, the ancestral emotions that can be stored. So sometimes it may be doing some ancestral work, but for the majority of it, it's the first part of your life. You know, some people say it's the first 7 years that are so impactful. I think it is more than that, but there is a lot that can really impact, sort of imprint in our energy field in a way. And so they can be beliefs that aren't really ours. It's just they've been imprinted into our field to have these certain rigidities or beliefs or limitations.
9: Do you think some of that comes from like when our cultural conditioning for instance, if you work with a lot of boomers, do they have similar issues because of the values that were and the narrative that was so prominent when we were growing up in those formative years?
0: That's a really good question. I haven't thought about it from that perspective, but as I feel into that, yes, because we're so affected by, you know, our environment. So if you have a majority of people sort of having a similar mindset around certain things, then it's only natural that you sort of come into coherence with that. You know, like tuning forks, you come into coherence. So yeah, it would make sense to me that generationally there can also be belief structures that are imprinted in your field. And I'd like to talk about the field just for a minute, because some people may be thinking, what are you even talking about the field? So our physical body, now science can prove that we are 99.999% energy. I think I read something that like all the matter, like if every human on the planet, if you took out the empty space, could fit in like a sugar cube. I have a hard time wrapping my brain around that. Even me, and I work with energy every single day. So if science can prove that the physicality of us is energy, so everything is in motion, that we are in fact energetic beings, that energy doesn't end at the barrier of our skin, that there is more to us, that there is an intelligence, there is a field that is around us, and that field is what I'm talking about. This field stores all of the memories, all of the gifts, all of the traumas, all of the things. So they're not really in your conscious mind, but they're stored. And that's what I'm talking about working with. So it's this storage. So you can almost think about, if you have a computer that's like really bogged down with a lot of old things, like you want to clear out some of the old programs, old, like, you know, maintenance, to clear some of the things out. Now, I would say our system naturally does that, that it's not that you can't do it on your own. However, like a physical body can be overloaded with toxins. Like you just eat so much junk food, you have such an unhealthy lifestyle, the body can't process it fast enough. I feel like the energy field, you know, changes in like a level of reality can be reflected in others. So what I would say is the energy field likely works in the very same way. So if you have just tendencies towards certain ways of thinking, or, you know, anger is an overriding emotion, or fear is an overriding emotion, it can be hard to sort of clear your own field yourself. Does that make sense?
9: It makes perfect sense. We talk a lot about, you know, with this, the energy about, you know, kind of how we feel, but how does the body give us messages? How does the body communicate, and how can we learn from its messages, and how can we pick up those messages?
0: Yeah. So this is a really great question. I think the body, I mean, there's some ways that we've all heard about the body communicating with us. A racing heart, sometimes you get nervous. You know, you hear something and you feel like you've been like sucker punched in the gut. So those are energetic, like physical responses that you can feel. Chills is another one. Like, so those are things that are easy to understand. So I feel like we are in this communication, and you want to start to be able to hear the subtle communications, the whispers, so that the body doesn't have to yell. So imagine it like this. Imagine that the energy field is like the cloud. Okay, it's storing everything. The nervous system is the Wi-Fi. So this our nervous system is picking up signals. It's constantly looking and for information. I think it's something like, what's that number? It is, your nervous system receives 10 to 11 million bits of information per second. Now, the conscious awareness can only process 40 to 120 mm-hmm. bits of information per second. So we have a ton of information that's coming in through our nervous system. And then as this information is coming in, how I would say you start to work with this is, okay, attention and intention are really important. Your attention is like, what are you typing into your search bar? Like, where are you putting your attention? So, and then your intention is, what are you downloading? So those are the downloads that you're getting with your intention. Mm-hmm. So how do you feel that more? It's because, you know, the nervous system is kind of getting quiet. So if your nervous system is feeling a lot of anxiety or fear, it's harder to hear and listen to get the clear messages. So it's taking a little time each day to try to quiet your mind a little bit. You know, practices that can calm your nervous system can be really helpful in deciphering what your nervous system is picking up for you from this cloud. And, you know, the whispers, the subtleties that you're getting. And your body's going to give you information through feeling, through maybe if you were asking a yes or a no, it could be as little as like, do I feel expanded when I hear that or contracted? That's a really simple way of you're trying to understand something about your body or about your next step. Expansion is, for me, a forward motion. It's a yes. Contraction is going backwards. It's a no. And there's other practices we could talk about with that.
9: Okay. My special guest on Guys Radio is Christine Pascal, energy healer, channel, podcast host. So what do most people come to you? What do most people come to you for? And what type of people and issues are you looking for that you can best help them solve?
0: So really, I see people for a huge range of things. I have a lot of therapists that refer to me for clients that they're working with who just have sort of come to a stagnation point. And so my work is outside of the realm of what a therapist can do. So it's like, how do we shake this up a little bit? Because we're not really progressing further. So it's not that they don't work with their therapist, it's they kind of come to me to shake things up and see things from a new perspective. So that would be one way someone would want to work with me. Someone may have an illness or like infertility. I've worked with a lot of people with infertility.
9: Really?
0: That's been really effective.
9: Why do you think that is? Why do you think that that's an issue that gets drawn to you?
0: I think it's been drawn to me because I helped a few people and then they went and told a bunch of people. And now it's like, now it's like, word on the street is like, if you're having infertility, go see Christine. I am not promising anything. Right. I never make a promise that I can do that. But I have found that when you can pull out some of the deeper issues that may be affecting you that you're not aware of, and maybe your body's not even wanting to get pregnant, really.
9: Right.
0: And so it's working through some old stuff before you're really receptive to actually get pregnant. And then there are people who come to me who are like, you know what, I just want to expand. They may not even have an issue. They're just curious. You're like, you know what? I just feel like I'd like to feel reality in a new way. I'd like to perceive reality. I'd like to open up my own channels, my own knowing, work with my own intuition and develop that. So really it can be anything.
9: Wow. Amazing. So the quantum spin healing, let's get back to that because it's a core part of your practice. It came through you rather than being something that you created. So exactly for our audience, what is it and how did you find it and what is the benefit of this methodology?
0: Okay. So, you know, you hear the word quantum a lot. And quite honestly, I sometimes get hung up on the name. That was the name that came through me. So when I use the word quantum, for me, I'm explaining we're working with a field of total possibility and potential. Spin, for me, is one of the ways that I sort of perceived some of this happening. But also, a spin to me is very transformative. Healing is, you know, it's healing. So I was doing so much of Jo Dunning's work. But her work was clearing work only. And I found that I kept on seeing these possibilities, but her work needed to be done in a very certain way. And so I needed to honor and respect her work. So I found myself a little frustrated because I felt these potentials and possibilities of working beyond that in different ways. And it was interesting because I felt like in about 2009-10, I felt like I was pregnant. That's the only way I can describe it. I had the sense of being pregnant, and I'm sure I took multiple pregnancy tests. And I really felt this thing almost be birthed through me. And then through channeling, The channeling described how to set the energy, how to work with it. And it requires a great level of trust in the unseen world because I can't control it. It is once I step into, every time I step into the field that it sort of created, when I activate that field, I have to totally let go and let it be guided by sort of the unseen world. Just, and then I trust that they're going to show me the images, they're going to give me the words, the feelings to present what is possible for that person. So
9: is that what you mean by when you say like you're creating the space for somebody to expand and do something that they want to do or maybe change a behavior?
0: That could be part of it. But also I think when you just sit and you can, when we can come into resonance together through conversation and start dismantling some of the belief systems as to why you couldn't. And I'm not the only person who can do that. I mean, you just have someone with a really open mind and open heart to imagine what is possible. And anyone can do that, quite honestly.
9: So when you're working with someone, Christine, what are you actually paying attention to? Are you seeing a particular energetic pattern, an emotion, a blockage, frequencies, or is the process more intuitive than that?
0: It's more intuitive than that. I may get impressions. I may see things that will be sort of downloaded in, and I'll know I'll need to say it. It may be a feeling. Sometimes if someone's having something physical going on, I will physically feel it in my body. Or I'll feel a discomfort somewhere. And so then I'll have to ask the question, would you understand something happening with this area of your body? So it can be the information comes in many different ways. But a lot of times if there is something physical that maybe they haven't shared with me, I'll get an awareness of that in my own body too. And that's letting me know it's that I need to talk about that. So I'm paying attention to the information that is coming in from, you know, many different ways.
9: So does it happen often or not at all, or maybe sometimes where somebody comes in for one issue that they perceive that they think they have, yet they are actually incorrect about that issue and it's something very different or much larger than that, and you can point that out to them during the session?
0: Yes, absolutely. So I always ask people to be very open with where it's, remember, it's the highest priority. What the highest priority is not necessarily what you think it is. Now, often when you go to the highest priority, it is going to help dissolve. It's likely attached to something that you feel very like triggered or upset around. But there's something deeper that is there, and that I always trust will be revealed during the session.
9: Okay. My special guest on Guys Radio, energy healer, and I put that in quotes, Christine Pascal. Now, when we say healing, do you... it was your belief that you put the person in a position so they can do their own healing, or do you feel that you are healing them?
0: No, I'm definitely not. I'm just opening up the space for it to happen.
9: Okay.
0: I'm opening up the space and I'm opening up the energy, and it's giving them, they're coming into coherence, their own field. I cannot heal someone else without their intention, their attention, their desire. So I am essentially partnering with you to open up the space for your field to come into coherence, to release what you don't need to hold on to anymore, and to maybe pull in some things that would be really beneficial for you.
9: Yeah, and I have to say that's exactly what happened when we worked together. You pointed out some things that were super helpful, and it was just a terrific session. So thank you so much for that, Christine.
0: My pleasure.
9: You also have spoken about intuition a lot as something that can be developed rather than simply a special gift possessed by a handful of people. So for everyday folks like us, like me and our audience, how do we develop our intuition? What are some things we can do to work that muscle, if you will, that psychic muscle, that metaphysical muscle?
0: The metaphysical muscle. You know, the first piece is if it's something you want to do. I recognize that everyone cares about this. But for me, it's, you know, integral to my life every day. So remember I said we're getting so much information all the time that we're discarding. Most of it we're discarding. So I think a lot of times you're getting information and you'll think, oh, I just remembered something.
9: Right.
0: So if you got curious about the weird things you're remembering, like say you're getting in your car and you don't have something that was really important for you to take to a meeting or whatever it was, you're not thinking about that thing at all, but suddenly it's like something drops in. Mm-hmm. And you're like, oh, I need to run back in the house and grab that thing. So what I would say is maybe replace the word, oh, I remembered that, with, oh, I received that information. Mm-hmm. So you're starting to realize that you're interacting with something and you're beginning to trust a relationship that you're developing with your energy field, with this field, which is sort of an interface. What I would say is this field is interfacing with you, but it's interfacing with the greater reality around you. Mm-hmm. And so information is, you know, flowing. We're not closed systems. There's a lot of flowing information. You know, mediumship. Like you may out of the blue be walking through the grocery store and have this wonderful memory. Like you're looking at apples and this wonderful memory of your Nana pops in, who's mm-hmm. on the other side. Instead of saying, oh, that's so nice that I remembered her, maybe get curious, like, is that my Nana? Has she come in to say hello? And say, you know, in your mind, hi, Nana, engage with her. So we all have the capacity to do these things. Most of us are just throwing the information away as just, oh, what a nice memory, or I remembered that thing. But begin to imagine it's something more than simply remembering it and have fun with it. So for me, all of this is play. You know, this should be fun. And the more like you play with something, kind of have that childlike wonder, come back to that state, the faster it grows, actually. If you're enjoying it, you're having fun, you're not too serious about it. Don't take yourself too seriously. I don't take myself seriously at all.
9: So I'm sorry, go ahead.
0: Well, no, what I'm saying is this should be something that is really enjoyable to be engaging with.
9: Mm-hmm. So for folks, our audience, for working with this field, instead of them seeing it as just this vastness, can you, and I think I know the answer, but let me ask you anyhow, be in contact with energetically through intention with past loved ones or your spirit guides or angels, if you believe, or whatever, where the field is populated? It depends on how you use the field. It's not just a void.
0: Yes. So from my perspective, and maybe sometimes a story can be really helpful. So maybe I'll share a story about a mediumship thing that just recently happened. So, and again, I can't claim to know exactly how this works. I can only understand how it works from my perspective, which is an ever-evolving understanding. So I'm not locked into any certain ideas. Up to this point, this has been my experience with it, but I'm sure it will continue to evolve as science continues to evolve and our understandings are, you know, every day we're finding out new things. So it's really a joy to evolve with it. So as an example, you're talking about this field. 2 weeks ago, I was in my studio here. Now, I want to preface this by saying I don't walk around having spirits pop in all the time. I personally have to be sort of in the right state of mind. My studio, I'm sort of conditioned already. Just the energy in here is really infused with it. So it's easy for me when I step into the space, it's sort of, you know, walking into another world for me. So my awareness already just walking in here sort of expands. And as I'm doing my work, my awareness is expanded. It's the end of my day, a couple of weeks ago. And I suddenly had this spirit being pop in. And it was a person who I had worked with like 17 years ago when I was doing massage at this really beautiful spa. And I wasn't close friends with her. We were work friends because I had little kids. I would race home after work, you know, always. But I had another friend who was very close friends with her. And this woman, her name's Annette. She got cancer and she ended up dying. And now my friend, Mary, was really helpful at this end of stage life with her and got to know her husband, Danny. And they all became very close friends, and Mary was there for this really sacred time of her crossing over. I have not thought about Annette in more than a decade, 15 years. It's been so long since I've even thought about Annette. It was very sad when that happened, but I just haven't thought of her. I'm in my studio, and Annette comes blasting in. And I could easily have thought, oh, what a weird imagination to have Annette come blasting in. But I trust it, and that's the key. I get curious. And so I said, oh, hi, Annette. And Annette said, oh, I just wanted you to know that I have been continuing to study healing. It's like, amazing. It's always interesting to hear what they're doing on the other side. So she tells me she's studying healing. She said, oh, I've been watching you and Mary. Mary is also a healer. And would you please send Mary my love? And I said, wow. Of course I will. So I go and I get in my car. And now Mary and I are friends, but I haven't seen her in 3 years. She lives about an hour away from me, but they all know me. And so I leave Mary a voice note. And I just said, Mary, I just wanted you to know. Annette popped in and she's sending you her love. And a few minutes later, I get this sobbing, crying audio map back from Mary. And she said, Christine, I am literally at the airport right now. I am getting ready to get on a flight to go to Long Beach. And I'm going to see Danny, Annette's husband, and his new wife. And this lets me know that Annette is still with us, that she sees everything that's happening, and that she's happy. I was like, oh, amazing. That's so beautiful. So then I left. I'm like, well, I should give her the rest of the information. So I said, well, she also said that she's studying healing and she's watching you and she's watching me. Okay, bye. And so.
9: That's so great.
0: She comes back from her trip. She leaves me a voice note and she said, thank you so much. That message meant so much. Our weekend was so magical. We felt Annette there with us. And like we just felt like we had her blessing and her love and she was there. And I told Danny that she's studying healing. And Danny said, do you know, I think all the time, what is she doing? Like, where is she and what is she doing? Mm-hmm. Like, and of course, all she wanted to do was study healing, which I didn't know. So of course she's continuing to study healing. So the intelligence of the spirit world that she came in to give me that information so that it could answer one of his questions about her. So it like his new wife and him, he had this beautiful blessing. Mm-hmm. He got a question answered. But the way the information comes in, I'm not special in that. Mm-hmm. Other people are getting the exact same feelings and information, but they discard it as being imagination and they're having this weird like makeup. So I am just saying, when you have something that's coming in out of the clear blue that you're totally not thinking about, get curious about it and investigate it if you want to develop it.
9: Yeah, I agree with that wholeheartedly. That's fantastic advice. And for anybody out there, I mean, we're not all at the level you are, Christine, but even, you know, your guy's guy can do certain things if you just trust it, as you say. Yeah. I'll give you an example. I had a cat for 15 years. We brought her out to California, and unfortunately, she got out one night and she got, you know, the coyotes got her. And I was so heartbroken because she was such a gentle little half munchkin. And I just loved her so much. And I was broken up. So every day I would send out, we had a little vigil and stuff, but every day I continue to this day to send out energy to her. Oh, so about 2 weeks ago, I said, you know, Suki, if you can, let me know if you can hear me because I keep doing this and I want to know, I need some type of confirmation. Are you getting my message? The fact that we are so appreciative of your being with us and, the love we had for you and you showed for us and being, you're always part of our family and thank you. But if you can give me a sign, that would be great. Well, about three nights later, I forgot about it, but I was dreaming. And in the dream, I walked into a room and I went over to a suitcase and I looked on top of the suitcase and it said S-O-O-K-I in big block letters right on top of it for no reason. And I was like, that's it. That was the sign. So I think the point is anybody can do what you're describing and the messages come through in various ways. And the key seems to be you have to be open to the possibilities of it and be able to quiet yourself enough so you can kind of pick through the chaos that we're barraged with all the time with social media and the news and all the bad news and the fear and the money and all of that. If you can quiet yourself, you can use the field and get more information. Is that true, Christine?
0: 100%. And 100%. You explained it beautifully. As a side note, I also had a cat named Suki, but it was SUK.
9: Your son has the same name as me too. Right?
0: That's right. Oh my goodness. We're in alignment with names.
9: So,

0: these abilities. It's coming of, I want to be the highest expression of love that I can. So when you come into coherence and you're really beginning to move through the world from your heart space really authentically, everything else seems to unfold with greater ease when you're really coming from this place of being an expression of love.
1: Fantastic. Well, Christine, amazing job. Tell everybody where they can learn more about you, your website, Quantum Spin Healing, etc.
0: Yeah. So my website is TheEnergyRx. So all of my offerings are there. And my podcast is TheEnergyRx. And it's not just on energy healing. It's really an exploration of consciousness. Sort of my tagline is currency for your soul. Like, we can't take any of this stuff with us, but the information, the expansion of our soul, I believe we can. So I'm very interested in currency of the soul.
1: Well, check out Christine. Amazing job here. Amazing work that you're doing. Thank you so much for making it easy for us to digest here on Guys Guys Radio, and continue doing the great work you're doing. Thank you so much.
0: Thank you so much for having me on. I really appreciate it.
1: Thank you.
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1: Okay, what a fascinating conversation with Christine Pascal, all about energetic and intuitive healing. It sounds like a mouthful. Hopefully we broke it down in a way that you can understand what the field of energy is that's around us and within us, how we can tap into that, how there are forces out there that can help us kind of rediscover who we are. And, you know, we have to have a conversation between the physical, emotional, intuitive, and spiritual world, really, to figure out who we are, what we are, how we can serve, and how we get the most out of our own experience. So when we talked about quantum spin healing, it's all about working with energy, working with consciousness, working with intuition, and how everyday person can do that. And, you know, listen to everybody listening out there, whether you're deeply into energy work or just the guy sitting there like me saying, okay, I'm not sure about any of this and how it works. Well, curiosity is a pretty good place to start. And I think if you start there and say, okay, what is it I want to work on? How do I work with this field of energy out there? What is out there that can help me? And how do I trust the information that comes in about my own self healing, if you will? That's a good place to start. And learning to trust the information that comes in by quieting down and separating for all the noise out there. So consider it, folks. If it works for you, give it a shot and let me know how it works. Okay, thanks so much for tuning in to another episode of Guys Guys Radio on UK Health Radio. We're back next week with another great show. And until then, like I always say, guys, guys, finish first.
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2: 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This adaptation of Shirley Jackson's legendary novel brings a sinister haunted mansion to life. As a supernatural investigator and three companions arrive, a malevolent presence is provoked. What started as a scientific study becomes a living nightmare. Watch as evil forces are incited into a new and fatal fury, happening October 9th through the 25th at the Redlands Footlighters Community Theater on 1810 Barton Road near Taylor's. That's 1810 Barton Road in Redlands. Come by if you dare.
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4: The Gulf Coast is bracing for impact as Hurricane Isaias is expected to make landfall late tonight into early tomorrow morning. The Category 3 storm will bring heavy rain and damaging winds to the areas between the Mississippi coast and Florida Panhandle. Hurricane watches and warnings are in effect from Panama City to Biloxi, Mississippi. Tropical storm watches are in effect as you move inland across the southeast. The intense weather threat is expected to bring storm surges that may cause flooding and damaging waves. And in Southern California and the Southwest, today marks the last day of heat before the remnants of Tropical Storm Rachel brings cooler temperatures and rainfall this weekend, with the potential for flash flooding. A cool down is expected across parts of the Northern Rockies and Pacific Northwest, and that cooler air could bring some early season snow to higher elevations. In the Midwest, we can expect a mix of pleasant fall weather, warmer temperatures, and some scattered showers. That's your national forecast. I'm Wendy Swanson.
5: Nearly 8 in 10 Americans blame the Trump administration for rising costs of living. A new Reuters survey found that 78% of Americans, including 64% of Republicans and 95% of Democrats, believe at least some of the responsibility for rising prices is on the White House. This is President Trump's approval rating plummets amid the ongoing war in Iran, which has surged global energy prices, and his administration's move to hike tariffs on trading partners, including Canada. Consumer sentiment hit a five-month low in October. Matt Mattinson has more.
6: The University of Michigan's early reading for the month edged lower on concerns over high prices and worries about the economy. The survey noted a steep drop in sentiment among lower-income consumers as frustration over the cost of living continues to rise. Both short- and long-term inflation expectations increased to their highest levels since May. I'm at Mattinson.
5: The Trump administration is investigating a Wells Fargo program aimed at increasing home ownership among Black Americans, Mark Mayfield reports.
7: The Department of Housing and Urban Development says the bank's race-based lending practices could violate the Fair Housing Act, while Wells Fargo has declined to comment. The bank pledged $150 million to lower mortgage rates and refinancing fees for qualifying Black homeowners. Fair housing advocates say the program is legal under federal rules that are designed to address historic barriers to lending. I'm Mark Mayfield.
5: Two new movies are hitting theaters this weekend. The horror flick Other Mommy, starring Jessica Chastain, is expected to scare up about $20 million in its first weekend in theaters. Meantime, The Social Reckoning, a sequel to The Social Network, is projected to make up to $8 million in its debut. Elsewhere, Verity is set to make between $13 and $16 million in its second outing, while Tom Cruise's Digger is expected to make about $4 million in its second weekend after bombing in its debut. With your consumer and business news, I'm Chris Caraggio.
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It's your music team, NBC Radio, KCAA, October 2026, California EDM and House Nightclub event. And tonight we are featuring DJ Joe live in the mix. DJ Will Wood live in the mix. I'm your host, Fred Plumley. Special guest tonight, Brandy Clark, President, Moreno Valley Unified School District. Artist Emily Thorsby live on high definition video from Copenhagen, Denmark. 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This is it. Your music team, NBC. 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October 2026. California EDM and House Nightclub event. We definitely got a party for you tonight.

0: 3 Pacific time. Incredible DJ Jote. To my right is Will Wood. And it's great that you're back, Will. How's it going tonight?
1: Absolutely fantastic. Been doing a lot of things, developing my own sound. I'm going to be playing live at Catch One on the 24th at an event called Haunted Mansion with We Love Candy. Got another release coming out called Holding It Together coming out in November. So nothing but good things, sir.
0: Outstanding. I'm happy that you are here. And guess what? We've got a good friend of mine, a great EDM and house artist is here, Big Demo. How you doing?
2: I'm doing great, Fred. Thanks for having me again. It's always good to be with the fam. It's been a while, but good to be back in the house and feel this good energy.
0: Yeah, you know, you've been here quite a number of times, but in our old studio, now we've got, a really incredible new studio complex here. And I think you probably like it, huh?
2: Absolutely. It looks great. The fellas did a great job, and they're still upgrading, so we'll see what happens. Sky's the limit. It looks really nice in here. I've been to this place and now the other place, and I can say this one's stepping it up.

0: By the way, I want to mention that Will Wood brought some incredible party lighting tonight, which we are featuring in the studio. And it's dark. It would be like pitch black in here without the party lighting. So many people watching on video worldwide. Really exciting. Congratulations, Will. Why don't you tell us a little bit about what you've got here?
1: I do a regular live stream, and you got to still have it be visually representative of what you're doing. So I got these four sound reactive and DMX controllable full rotating, color changing, and strobing lights to kind of get the mood right, and it really helps you get in the zone.
0: Yeah, fantastic. Already hearing a lot of comments tonight, and of course we have listeners, viewers, and supporters in 200 countries worldwide, and gonna be an exciting night. We also have very good friend, Brandy Clark is on her way. She is the president of the Moreno Valley Unified School District, and it's going to be exciting to have her on the show

0: Why don't you tell us what you have planned coming up, Will, and where we can find you on social media?
1: So, actually, coming up on the 24th, I'm going to be playing an event called Haunted Mansion with We Love Candy. It's going to be at Catch One Nightclub, and you guys can find me at Will_Wood_Music on Instagram, on TikTok, and Facebook. But the wood is not like trees. The wood is if I would do it like that.
0: Got it. So it's like you just said, Will would do it, right?
1: Absolutely.
0: That's a catchy name. I like that. All right, Big Demo, artist and songwriter, is here. What's going on, and where can people find you?
2: Instagram at Big Demo. That's 2 G's, 2 E's. Right now I got, an EDM mix album that just dropped earlier in the year, and that's currently on Spotify or anywhere, Apple. It's called EDMA. So it's taken the letters of EDM and made it a female name, EDMA. It's about 15 tracks, and it's a mix between, like, if you ever play Gran Turismo and you're sitting there building your car, it's that waiting music going hard.
0: All right, well, sounds good, and great, and fantastic having you back on the show. In fact, you'll have to come back more often, I think.
2: You already know, Fred, I'm always game. This is always a fun time. You're a good time. Always the guests are a fun time. The DJs that come in are great. The well-known ones and unknown, they all got their own unique sound. And it's always good to share the music. What's up, music world?

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I'm Fred Plimley, NBC. What an exciting night. This is it, your music team. Southern California, October 2026. California EDM and House nightclub event. It's here.

0: Well, I'll tell you what. Shota's really killing it. What do you think, Will Wood? I love this, mix right here.
1: I am absolutely feeling it. It's reminiscent of Green Velvet for me right now. Plenty of that soul and that taking his time and absolute control of what he's doing.
0: Yeah, kind of a feel like, like EDM, house, and R&B,

Pacific time right here in North America. We would like to thank our sponsor, re-elect Brandy Clark, Moreno Valley School Board. Brandy Clark is a respected executive leader in higher education with more than 25 years of experience in finance, administration, human resources, and educational leadership. Brandy Clark served as president of Moreno Valley Unified School District, also director-at-large, National School Board Association, and currently serves as financial and administrative officer at the University of California, Riverside as well. Brandy Clark has earned a strong reputation as a thoughtful education leader, a strong fiscal steward, and a passionate advocate for students, educators, and families, and she is endorsed by almost all community leaders. Brandy's leadership has helped strengthen the district, and she has a strong commitment to every student's success. Your vote is very important. Vote to re-elect Brandy Clark in 2026. By the way, Brandy Clark is a good friend. She will be here in just a few minutes as a guest on the show. Get ready for that.

Jared Plimley, DJ Joke, Rockaberry Hard, doing a great job. Outstanding.

0: Outstanding Joe in the mix. And Will Wood brought some incredible studio lights tonight. And I'm having a lot of people comment, check in, and really enjoy it. And very good. So you perform pretty much everywhere in California, right? Will Wood, and I think you also perform at Project Redlands as well.
1: I am an attendee of Project Redlands. I have not played there. Right now, I have a run of shows going on in Los Angeles at Catch One and the Avalon. But I am all over Southern California, everywhere from San Diego all the way to about Los Angeles. I'm going to be taking some trips up north and out to Vegas soon, too.
0: Well, actually, Avalon is an incredible club, one of the very top nightclubs in California, obviously. So congratulations on that.
1: Thank you. The growth in the last 6 months has been absolutely explosive, and I can't do anything but thank the people who are attending and showing up for me, too.

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DJ Jote rocking hard. I'm Fred Plumley. Incredible job. I also want to thank our engineer, Ralph. Thank you very much. What an exciting night.

Guerrero was first elected as mayor in 2022 and has always put city residents first. He is endorsed by most local elected officials. Ulysses Cabrera.

0: working very hard. And our special guest is here, Brandy Clark, a really good friend, and she's president of the Moreno Valley Unified School District. How you doing, Brandy?
1: Hi, I'm well, thank you. How are you?
0: I'm doing really good. You know, it's another Sunday, and especially happy that you're here. You know, you've been here a few times before, but what's really great is you're here right now, and you're running for re-election, too.
1: I am. I'm really excited. The election is November 3rd. Get out the vote, and we are going to continue serving our very special and wonderful kids to make sure that they're future ready.
0: Well, I'll tell you what, you've done such an incredible job, and, you know, both of my kids went to schools in the district. In fact, they grew up in the district, and they really have you to thank for incredible opportunities that you brought to all the students. You know, both my kids are going to UC schools. In fact, my daughter is currently going to UC San Diego.
1: Yes.
0: And you've done an incredible job, and everybody knows that.
1: I appreciate you for saying that. You know, we work really hard to ensure that all of our students are well-rounded. Not only do they have a great academic future, but we ensure that we take care of the whole child. We have so many resources. And one of the things I am truly, truly proud that I brought to the school district this year is free driver's education and free behind the wheel training so that our kids can get driver's licenses.
0: You know, that is very remarkable, because I remember it was quite a few years ago when I was in school and everybody offered driver training. You know, you took it as a class like you're doing now. You got graded on it. Teachers taught you. And then all the in-car instruction was all done by teachers.
1: Yes, yes. And you know, the parents were explaining to me, and that's one of the things I am. I'm a representative of the community and the parents. And one thing I was hearing over and over was, my child doesn't have a license because it's so expensive. It's so expensive. Driver's training is costing them $600 and $700. And I thought, you know, when these opportunity funds came in, where can we benefit the child and the parents? What can we do to help? And this was one of the things that they wanted. So this is one of the things that I brought back to the district.
0: You know, it's fantastic, and you've done so much, but, you know, it costs. First of all, people were paying a lot of money, and the instruction wasn't good at all.
1: At all.
0: And, you know, it was just barely minimum, and people didn't really, a lot of the students didn't know anything, but what you've done is brought it back. Like when I took it, you're really graded on it by real teachers. You have, you know, they really care about the students. It's phenomenal, and it doesn't cost anything. It
1: doesn't cost anything. You just need to be 15 and a half years old, go to your counselor and let her know. And you know what? One of the things about this model is it's at your pace. So we will make sure that you pass. If you need to take the course over 6 weeks, you can. If you need to take it your entire 10th grade year, you can. It doesn't hurt you or impact your GPA.
0: You know, it's phenomenal, and I commend you. You've done so many things, and I want to say you've been really dedicated to help students. You care about all students, and of course, you know, you have quite a background, too. I know that you're a top executive also at UCR, and you could tell everyone a little bit more about it, but I know you have quite a background.
1: I do. Thank you so much. You know, I've been at UCR for about 25 years, coming up in February. And at UCR, I am a financial and administrative officer. I oversee two departments, Hispanic Studies and Comparative Literature and Languages. And in that role, I oversee payroll, academic personnel, curriculum. I also oversee contracts and grants, finance and budget. I'm trying to think of everything. Oh, and oversee the graduate student affairs. So I lead two departments, and it's been phenomenal.
0: Wow, incredible. So I know that you really made an incredible difference. You know, my kids, Daniel and Saudi, had such an incredible education. You know, I grew up in Redlands, and I went to a private school from first to ninth grade, and I never went to a public school till I was in high school. But you have a program, you know, where the students can go to such incredible schools. Like my kids went to Northridge, and you know, they went to Palm, and then they went to Valley View, and the education is even better than a really expensive private school.
1: Absolutely, Fred. So Valley View is one of our flagship schools. There are so many opportunities. We have a great plethora of A through G requirements. I would like to share too, you know, some of our schools, they specialize in different things. Vista del Lago has a health program. Moreno Valley High School has a culinary arts program. And the beautiful thing about our school district is no matter where you live, you can go to any school. So if there's a school that has a special program that you would like to go to, even if you live on the east side, north side, south side, or west side of Moreno Valley, you can go to that school to get these amazing opportunities. And a lot of districts don't do that. But again, like I said, we like to take care of the whole child and ensure that their needs are met.
0: All right. Well, thanks a lot. You know, I decided to turn up the lights here for a while because I wanted everybody to get a chance to take a look at you on video. And but we'll turn it back down after a while, too. But, you know, I want to say also that you have so much energy. Obviously, I've known you for quite a while, but you have so much energy. You spend so much time, you know, caring for the students. In fact, your husband is here. I don't know. Maybe he misses seeing you sometimes because you're so busy.
1: Yes.

0: I mean, because, you know, my daughter went to Valley View, and but you're out at Valley View, but you're out at a lot of all the other schools, too.
1: Yes, yes. So we're very privileged of serving the entire Board of Education. We're a governing team. So not only am I at Valley View, but I'm at Canyon, I'm at Vista del Lago, I'm at Moreno Valley High. We ensure that we are servicing everyone, governing together. And I think it's important to get out to see what the community thinks. So not just in my trustee area, but in other trustee areas. Because, again, I'm here for service, and I want to ensure that I always hear the voice of the community. I always hear the voice of the students, and also, more importantly, the parents. They know what their students need. They know what their students are saying at home, and I just want to make sure I'm there. And I like to keep my finger on the pulse, you know? On the pulse, I like to take surveys. I like to listen to the students. And you know one thing that's really important and near and dear to my heart? Mental health resources. With the climate and with computers and AI and social media, it's very important that our kids have the mental health resources they need to thrive. We can talk about academics all day long, but if you don't come to the class mentally prepared, then what's going to happen? You're going to lose focus. So staying on top of that is really important to me, and therefore we put counselors at every single school in the district. It used to be where, oh, it's at the high school level, and then they went down to the middle school level. Well, guess what? Now it's in elementary too. I'm very proud of that.
0: You know, sometimes I wonder how you do it because, you know, you're fiscally conservative as far as not spending that much money, but you also are bringing, you know, programs back that cost quite a bit of money, and you're able to do that. So I really commend you.
1: Thank you. You know, I budget down to the penny. I comb our Moreno Valley District's budget with a fine-tooth comb. You know, there's always money for things we need, right? So as long as we're not wasting money, we're doing a good job. It's my responsibility to ensure that the taxpayers' dollars are getting spent accordingly, right? So it's very important that I look at the budget. I get rid of waste. I reallocate funds where they're supposed to be, and that is where, in the classroom. That is in the classroom.
0: Fantastic. Well, you know, it's really good that you're here, and I know that you're going to be back. And, you know, I think it's great that people get to meet you and see the kind of energy and the dedication that you have. And, you know, you're remarkable. And I really appreciate what you've done, not only for my kids, but for so many kids that I know.
1: Your kids are amazing. They've thrived at Moreno Valley Unified School District. As a matter of fact, they're top scholars. They're amazing. And that's how we want all our children to be. You know, one of the things that I also introduced this year was something called the Care Portal. Have you heard of the Care Portal?
0: I have, yes.
1: Yeah, the Care Portal is a portal that we have online or via telephone that you can call in and report bullying, harassment, and intimidation. You know,

0: service for them. It's not about me. It's not about my wants. It's not about my needs. It's about serving the people who matter most, and that is our students in the community.
1: Well, I'll tell you what, you definitely make a difference. And another person who makes a difference, a very good friend of mine, Ulysses Cabrera, incredible mayor of Moreno Valley. Of course, he supports you very much, and I think you support him.
0: I do. I am very happy to be endorsed by Mayor Cabrera.

0: He has brought many, many things back to Moreno Valley. He is someone that truly cares for the city. My experiences with Mayor Cabrera have been very positive, and I like to partner with him, especially on things like the swimming pool. One of the things the city truly needs in the summer, in this huge amount of heat that we have, and we're just cooling down now, but he also wants our students to have, or our city to have, a nice, safe place to swim. And until the city builds their own pool, we partner with him so he can use the district swimming pools. There's many other partnerships that we have, but it's just good to have people in your corner that you can are collegial with, that you're friendly with, and that have a great focus on the city and making sure that its constituents can get all they deserve. And in the summertime, in this Moreno Valley heat, our kids want pools.
1: Well, you know, that's really interesting because I know a lot about what happens in Moreno Valley too. And, you know, for some reason, before you were involved, the pool wasn't working and nobody could use it. And then I could tell everyone, and all of a sudden you got involved, and all of a sudden now everybody could use the pool.
0: Absolutely. Thank you, Fred. So we have a pool at Valley View. There's one in Moreno Valley High, and there's also a pool at Canyon. A very lovely pool. We actually broke ground a couple of years ago. And it is thriving. It's looking good. And not only that, we have some amazing kids playing amazing sports, including water polo. Moreno Valley, the Valley View High School team went to state championship.
1: Fantastic. I didn't know that.
0: Mm-hmm. So we definitely believe in water sports as well. Again, like I said, my goal is to take care of the whole child. Academics are soaring. We have moved about 5 points on the California Jazz Board. We are trending in the right direction. Also, we've lowered suspensions and expulsions. Now, that doesn't mean that we've completely wiped the slate with extensions and expulsions, but now we are asking the why. Why is this happening? What's going on? What other services can we provide you? Not just sending kids at home, because we want them in school, learning. Right? That's the goal, for them to get a great education. So now if there are kids that have certain issues and they need help, we're there to give and provide them with some services. So you're suspended, for example, if you're suspended for because you had food insecurities, we're making sure that you eat. And what I mean by that is there are kids that come to school, they're not prepared with a balanced meal, maybe things are going on, we make sure that they get the food that they need. We make sure that they get the services that they need. We make sure that they have everything they need so when they come to school, they're ready to learn.
1: Outstanding. I just told Will to turn off the lights again, but I am proud that you are a sponsor and I support you 500%. Another program that's incredible that I know you push is, you know, my daughter was a senior in high school, but she ended up going to Moreno Valley College and not only got a really high GPA, but she also got 3 AA degrees. And again, that's another program that she really helped implement, and I think it's fantastic.
0: Absolutely. And do you want to know what's going on now, Fred? Let me tell you. So we definitely pushed for middle college, where you can earn your associate's degree alongside your high school diploma. There was only 50 spots. Well, we have more kids that want to go to college and get their AA degree simultaneously with their high school diploma. So now we've opened that up, and now there's over 300 spots. Not to mention, the program is so amazing. We are now going to open up middle college at Valley View High School. So this is really awesome. The college professors will be coming to Valley View to teach courses, Moreno Valley High courses, because we needed more space. And so the college said, you know, with facilities, we're running out of space. We said, we'll make space here because we still want these kids to participate, right? there's no barriers, right? When you have the right frame of mind and the can-do attitude and you really want things to happen, we make things happen. Under my leadership, there's no more we can't, we won't, we shouldn't. If it's an appropriate program and it ensures that our students are future ready, we do it.
1: Wow, that's incredible. So what you're saying is, in my daughter's time, there was only 50 people that could take the program.
0: Yes.
1: Luckily, she was one of them and did very, very well.
0: Mm-hmm.
1: But now you've expanded it to 300, right?
0: Yes.
1: Wow. Yes. That's remarkable.
0: Yeah. With partnerships, yeah, it's been really great. You know, Moreno Valley College was on board. We're on board. It's just great opportunities, great resources. You know, Moreno Valley College is a great college. Some of the professors that I work with at University of California at Riverside actually graduated from Moreno Valley College, and I see what their education partnered with Moreno Valley Unified School District can do. It leads to future success, and I'm very happy to be a part of that program.
1: Yeah, it's incredible. I am so happy to support you because you've actually helped my children very much, and you've helped so many. You know, my daughter took advantage of the programs that you championed, and now she's going to UC San Diego, majoring in cognitive science. And this is after she already was 18 years old.
0: Wow.
1: And already got 3 AA degrees.
0: Yes.
1: And it's such a, what you've done is remarkable.
0: Thank you. Thank you. It has been a pleasure to serve, and I am very grateful to keep going. I don't think our job is done yet, so I am looking forward to this re-election, and I'm asking everyone to vote Randy Clark November 3rd, 2026.
1: Outstanding, and I definitely concur. Everybody in Moreno Valley needs to go out and vote to re-elect you. Let's check out this mix, and we'll get back to you in just a few minutes, and it's my pleasure for you to be on your music team.

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Tonight we are featuring DJ Joe live in the mix, DJ Will Wood live in the mix. I'm your host, Fred Plumley. Special guest tonight is Brandy Clark, President, Moreno Valley Unified School District. Artist Emily Thorsby live on high definition video from Copenhagen, Denmark. EDM and house artist Big Demo, engineer Ralph, and others. What an exciting night.

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1: To see a marching band.
0: I like this. Incredible job. DJ Joe, we have the very best DJs in the United States and the world. Take it to the bank.

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1: Yeah, fantastic. Why don't you tell everyone where they can find you on social media?
0: So you can find me on Instagram at Joat, J-O-A-T-0-9. That's my main page. And then I also have a DJ page where we do DJ rentals, lighting. So a lot of the stuff that you guys see today, we do for ourselves. So anything from uplighting to the actual sound to actual talent, that you can find that at Joat Productions, J-O-A-T, and then the word productions on Instagram. So

0: actually be here next week with Sir Ultra. So I'll see you guys next week as well.
1: Yeah, fantastic. Maybe you want to bring the lights again. That would be good.
0: Yeah, we'll definitely have a little bit more light up too. We'll

0: president of the Moreno Valley Unified School District and a very good friend. How's it going, Brandy?
1: Going great. Loving the music, loving the energy. It's really nice. Thank you so much for having me.
0: You know, I am so happy for what you've done. You've been a very close friend for many years. And, you know, our audience is a young audience, as you know. High school and college students mostly. And it fits you exactly.
1: It really does. And they have good taste, as you can see, because if they're listening to your radio station, they are loving it. I know that they're enjoying themselves and getting ready for bed so they can have a great day tomorrow. A great way to end the evening.
0: Yeah, it's actually a lot of them. Of course, tomorrow's a holiday, but normally a lot of them will be watching and listening in North America, you know, doing homework, getting ready. But actually, we have a whole bunch of people in Asia, and there it's about lunchtime between 12 and 2 in the afternoon in Asia.
1: Nice. I know they're enjoying

0: Will Wood, rocking very hard. I bet you like this too, Brandy.
1: Yes, I do. He's doing a great job.
2: These are all the
1: he brings the energy.
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0: Hard. And I am very excited that Brandi Clark is here, president of the Moreno Valley Unified School District. A remarkable woman. She has done so much. Tell us some more, Brandi.
1: I'm excited to, you know, I was just thinking about the evening tonight, and one of the things that came to mind was we are expanding our performing art education. And so that's right alongside what we're doing now. You know, we have a huge VAPA program where we are ensuring that our students get skills in dancing, music, instruments. I mean, you name it, playing instruments, even podcasting. How great is that, you know? The arts are very, very special, near and dear to my heart. And I think it's a way that our students can express themselves. And it just puts me in mind of why I should be here. Another reason, just happy, thriving, engaging, and ensuring that kids can express themselves through art, music, and dance.
0: Yeah, it's phenomenal. And, you know, you're out there helping the students, you know, getting them involved in music. You know, in fact, when I was at school, I played saxophone and I loved it. And I was in the band. And again, here you are, you know, promoting all these great things that make such a difference.
1: Yes. Yes, it does. It makes a huge difference in lives. You know, when kids have an outlet and a way to express themselves, again, taking care of the whole child, they are future ready. It ensures that they're future ready. So.
0: Yeah, and also, you know, some of the parents, I never worried about my kids getting in trouble or anything. But, you know, if they're busy doing productive things and you've got all these programs, then they don't want to get in trouble. They want to, you know, succeed. They want to achieve and do a great job.
1: They absolutely do. You know, extracurricular activities are important. And that brings me to one of the other things we've expanded. So we expanded our bus routes and transportation. When we talk about chronic absenteeism and we took a poll, the number one reason for chronic absenteeism was transportation. So we have expanded our bus routes to pick up students who need transportation before and after school. And if you're in extracurricular activities, we have another bus that ensures that kids can still participate after school and still have a safe way home. That was really important to me to expand because that has ensured that our chronic absenteeism lowered. Our absenteeism rate has dropped to like 4%. So some of our schools have 96% attendance rates at this time. And that's huge because we lowered our, we increased our chronic absenteeism during COVID and COVID years after. And we're happy to say it's trending in the right direction and ensuring that these kids are in the classroom and in their seats.
0: Yeah, it's phenomenal, and I guess you just have so much, you know, experience in the UC system that you, you know, I sometimes wonder how you could do this while you still are fiscally conservative. You're not asking for a lot more money or, you know, you're really, and then you're providing more and more programs. How do you do that?
1: Absolutely. I can touch on the transportation aspect. We have a huge and amazing electric fleet of buses. Our buses are so amazing that other schools are now renting out our electric fleet buses, providing revenue to our district, and that way we can increase it. How about that?
0: Wow.
1: There's always a way. I'm always thinking of ways.
0: Well, you know, you have something else that you and other board members got is all the schools, because I've seen it, they have solar panels like everywhere.
1: Absolutely. Absolutely. I am definitely endorsed by the Sierra Club. We are very environmental friendly and we like to go green, right? And so that's really important to us. Not only that, I am really into ensuring that our environment is sustainable. So we understand that with data centers and AI, we don't want to add, we don't want to destroy the environment, right? And so it's very important to me that we ensure that we stay very, very green. Another thing that I want to bring back to, this is something new. You're the first one to hear it. I'm really pushing environmental sciences back into the classroom. I think our kids should know.
0: Wow, that's incredible.
1: Yeah.
0: Well, one thing I know, you save a lot of money because you have like every parking lot in the district almost is covered by these big, you know, everything's covered and there's solar panels like over the whole parking lot, right?
1: Yes, yes. You know, it's a way to save. And we have, again, have to ensure that we are doing the right thing for our environment, the right thing for our schools. And with solar panels, it decreases our electric bills, among other things. So

0: excited. I had heard about it, but you're giving more information about you pushing to have all these electric buses, which I did read an article that's like, you have you're one of the forefront districts in the country, right?
1: Absolutely. And we received plenty of awards and accolades for it, but we don't do it for the accolades. We do it for the students. So we have a huge fleet, bigger than anyone in our surrounding counties, for sure.
0: And obviously there's a big savings because you want to be fiscally responsible. So now you're not paying for any diesel fuel, right?
1: Absolutely. Zero. Zero. We ensured that we went entirely electric last year.
0: Oh, wow. So you're all electric.
1: Mm-hmm.
0: Man, I didn't know that. I guess, well, it's good that you're letting everybody know. I'm really surprised.
1: We have an amazing transportation director, Jim Burleson. He is amazing. He does great work. He gets a charge from the Board of Education down to the superintendent, and he brings the vision to fruition. He's an amazing person, and he is definitely a pro-student and pro-transportation. It's where the students and transportation collide, and it's a great program.
0: Wow, congratulations, Brandy Clark. And for all of you out here listening and watching, if you're in Moreno Valley, you need to vote to re-elect Brandy Clark. She's doing a fantastic job. By the way, I can tell you because I know there's hardly anyone that I know that hasn't endorsed you for re-election.
1: Yes, I am so grateful and honored for endorsements. I am the only candidate that's endorsed by the teachers union, which is MVEA. And that means a lot to me. It's very, very special because when the teachers know that they can count on you to have a voice, it means the most. I'm also endorsed by CSEA, which is our classified staff. That means everyone that takes care of the school property, from the bus drivers to our facilities, maintenance and operations, our school nutrition services who provide those wonderful meals to our students. All of those people endorse me. Not to mention, I have some really great endorsements by our future assemblywoman, Clarissa Cervantes, Congressman Mark Takano, our Assemblyman Corey Jackson. Of course, you mentioned the mayor, Ulysses Cabrera. A host of endorsements. Sierra Club, because I believe in the environment. And also, what I like to share is endorsements doesn't mean that we're bought or paid. Endorsements simply means that they believe in your vision. So I was able to provide my platform. They see the work that I've done in the past, and they know that I am pro-student. And with that comes a lot of weight. And I earned every endorsement because they know that they can count on me to ensure that our students are future ready and great kids throughout.
0: Yeah, definitely. That is correct. You know, I want to say this. I am very happy to support you because I could tell everyone out here that my children have personally benefited from your outstanding leadership, and it makes a difference. Both of my children, you know, were A students. They got to enjoy all the programs. They both are attending UC colleges, and, you know, David, it's remarkable what you've done. Thank you so much.
1: Thank you.

0: Great that you're here, Demo.
1: You know, Fred, it's always good to be back home. Good to be back with the team. Both sets are sounding really hot tonight. Joe put it down. Now we got Will out here. And then we got Brandy Clark here. It's a great night. No arguing with that.

0: Will Wood killing it tonight. And Joe, incredible night. And I'm so excited that Brandi Clark is here with us. I hope you come back next week if you want, or the week, whatever.
1: I am excited. I'll definitely be back. Definitely.
2: Bring a costume.
1: Okay.
2: Bring a costume. We'll be doing a little costume theme costume theme party next week.
1: Fantastic. What are you gonna be?
2: I'm either gonna be King Triton or I'm gonna be like a doctor.
1: Okay.
2: We'll see which one I do.
1: Okay. How about you, Fred?
0: I don't know. I don't ever usually wear a costume, but maybe, you know, I used to wear like a police officer costume. But I don't know. We'll see.
1: That's good. Maybe I'll dress up as the president of the Board of Education for Moreno Valley Unified School District.
0: Well, that's who you are. That's good.

0: maybe a ballot box.
1: Man, I love this. Some great throwbacks tonight.
2: That is a clever one. I like that. Ballot box, I like that.

0: thank you so much for having me. This has been an amazing evening, a great opportunity, and I also want to share a little bit more about the school district and some of the wonderful things we have going on. So one of the things I'm really, really happy about is our CTE programs. You know that Vista Del Lago just opened up a new health academy. And with the Inland Empire being underserved in the medical field, this is an opportunity for our students to start early in the medical field, advance into college and do wonderful things, and then bring it back to Moreno Valley. So it's really exciting. So again, I work for UCR. We have an amazing school of medicine. And this is just a chance for our students to get an idea of what the medical field is like and then prosper and move forward in that direction. So I'm really, really proud of the CTE programs that we have.
1: Wow, incredible. So it sounds to me like you're bringing a lot of your experience in the UC system as a leader there, and bringing a lot of that to the high school level, and the students just benefit in a big way.
0: It really does, Fred. You know, I am so pro-education, and for 20-

responsible. I think that taxpayer dollars need to be respected and valued, and I want to ensure that every single dollar is spent appropriately and reflects in the classroom. Another thing I'm huge on is our facilities. As you know, our schools have been around for since the

0: the classrooms are able to drop down the blackboards, or they're not blackboards anymore, but they're very smart. The computer systems are smart. We built a new STEAM Academy at Valley View High School since I've been elected, and that is a phenomenal building. And our kids deserve to learn in a safe, clean, updated environment. And that's what we're ensuring our kids do. We want to make sure that they're future ready, and our kids deserve the best. They deserve rooms and spaces that are clean, neat, and ready for them to learn.
1: Well, it's interesting that you bring up Valley View, because I've been there a lot. I've seen the incredible STEAM facility. I mean, the whole campus has, been all renovated and redesigned, and here you are in action again.
2: I had a question. What has the greater challenge? Is it the college level or the youngsters?
0: The greatest challenge? That is a great question. I wouldn't say it's the youngsters. I think it's more the college kids, what I mean?
2: Yeah. Greater challenge?
0: Yeah, the greater challenge. It's because they're coming, they're young adults, they're coming into their own. And, but is it a challenge or is it an opportunity? Because that's what I think it is, opportunity. But definitely I would say the collegial level.
2: That's fair.
1: Well, I'll tell you what.

program to be able to attend and go through that program. I really don't like to put numbers on things because I feel like every student deserves the opportunity. So what, it started at 50, but we have so many more spaces. And again, we are actually opening up Valley View to house additional courses

0: years. I ran in 2021, won in a special election, had the opportunity to run again in 2022 unopposed, and now I'm up for re-election in 2026. And our work isn't done yet. We have so many more initiatives that I am thriving and pushing for, and I really would appreciate your vote on November 3rd.
1: Yeah, it's very important, and I want to say this time you have several people running against you. But you know what I really like, and I want to say this honestly. I know you put your heart and soul into helping the young people. And so many people run, maybe they have other ideas. Maybe they just want to aggrandize themselves. But you give so much, and it's been incredible. And I urge people to vote for you.
0: Thank you so much. And I just want to share that since I've been on the Board of Education, there's been opportunities to advance in politics. But I'm not a politician that wants to advance and move on to other seats. My heart is with the kids. I want to be on the school board. I want to continue to serve the kids. I have no desire for future seats. This is where my heart is. This is my passion. This is my joy. Waking up every day and serving the Moreno Valley Unified School District, that is where I belong, and that is where I want to stay.
1: Incredible. Brandy Clark, make sure you vote. Will Wood, killing it. 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
1: I definitely got to thank all our viewers, definitely for being for coming in tune and just listening to our message, whether it's the music or just like our local politicians.

0: and that's why I am very happy to support her. Anything else you'd like to mention, Brandy?
1: I just want to say thank you so much, Fred, for allowing me to be here. Thank you, everybody. This has been an amazing opportunity. Again, don't forget to vote November 3rd, 2026 to re-elect Brandy Clark. And he said take it to the bank. And I'm going to say

It is going hard in here. Will's got it turned up. DJ Joe had it going. He got us warmed up, and now we're in full effect. We're seeing some of the comments from the crowd. It seems like the crowd is loving it. We're feeling the energy. All right, we got our president here, Moreno Valley School District. Everything

Wow, Will Wood on fire. DJ Jote. Definitely, we've got the best DJs in the United States and the world. Take it to the bank.

definitely putting us in the mood for Project Redlands. Project Redlands is the number one nightclub in the Inland Empire. Nobody else comes close. Incredible. Two big stages, one outside, one inside. Incredible DJs. In fact, 16 of the DJs there are members of your music team. Incredible drinks. Incredible upscale crowd. Every night is definitely a party at Project Redlands. 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

Will Wood said he was going to rock. He certainly is. I'm Fred Plumbly, NBC. Get ready. We've got another incredible show planned for next week. Take it to the bank.

0: Definitely go check us out at Project Redlands tonight. We're going to go hang out for a little bit, have a couple drinks. Always a great time out there. Great DJs. And then thank you to all the listeners. Thank you for Will for coming and making this happen with me too, because I might have been flying solo if he didn't come through.
1: You know what? You always do an incredible job, and I know you're going to be back next week as well.
0: Yeah, we'll see what I bring. I don't know if I'll bring a house set or I'll bring a drum and bass set, but we'll definitely bring in the energy like always.
1: Outstanding. Your music team, NBC. 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

0: 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As I said, we're almost out of time tonight.
1: Remember that music means musicians using skills and creativity. Never let the music die. And for the better part of seriousness, make sure you get

0: out there and vote. Don't forget what you heard here tonight. Protect the kids. The kids over everything. I work with kids all the time, so I'm very much in favor of kids over everything.
1: Incredible. Demo, where can they find you on social media?
0: On Facebook, you can find me there at Damian Morton, but you can also search Big Demo. It'll come up. Instagram and also X, Big Demo. Remember, it's 2 G's, 2 E's.
1: Excellent. Thank you very much. Look forward to you being back.
0: Of course. You know how we do it.
1: I also, again, congratulations to Will Woods. This is an incredible mix here. This song was just sung by NeNe Royal, and really great.

0: my very good friend, Brandi Clark. You know, we're just about out of time. What would you like to tell everyone, Brandi?
1: You know, there's one thing I didn't highlight earlier, and that is Valley View and a few of our other schools are some of the top healthy schools in the country. We've won several awards, and one of the things I want to ensure is that all of our kids have food security, as well as we enter options in our school district like vegetarian, vegan, kosher. I think those are some things that need to happen. Again, taking care of the whole child. I want everyone to vote for me November 3rd, 2026 to re-elect Brandi Clark. And you can find me on Instagram at Trustee Brandi Clark. That's BrandyClark. I am also on Facebook at Vote Brandi Clark. So I look forward to seeing you guys and hearing from you November 3rd. And please note that I am always reachable. If you have any questions or concerns or like to know a little bit more about my platform, please reach out to me. You can also find me on Brandi Clark for School Board 2026.
0: You know what? Congratulations. You have done so much for the students and the parents and the faculty and the staff of Moreno Valley Unified School District. That's why you're supported by pretty much everyone. And it is such a pleasure to support you. I encourage everybody to get out and vote because your vote is important. Anything else, Brandi?
1: I just want to say thank you. Thank you for having me. Thank you all for listening. And this has been an amazing time. I'll see you all soon.
0: All right. Thank you very much, Brandi Clark, president of the Moreno Valley Unified School District, our special guest tonight. Let's get back and finish out. We've got Will Wood. We've got DJ Jote. I'm Fred Plumlee, NBC. What an exciting night.

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DJ Will Willett. 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

Good day and welcome, America and beyond. I'm Tom Donahue for Truth Matters. Tom Donahue reports. So glad you can be with us. I'm recording this a little earlier. It's a continuation, actually, from last week's show. And I think it's important because we're talking about Communist Don, President Trump, Tyrant Trump, emulating the dictators, the communists of the world, and seeking their approval. It's almost like they are the parent and that he is so anxious and so concerned with whether the Chinese dictator, the Russian leader, or the Israeli prime minister, he has to always try to impress them because he wants to be them. And if he just were to, if he had the true genius, which he does not, he would realize that he is in a position more powerful than they if he were to assert himself, we're talking constitutionally, and truly putting America first, rather than deferring and genuflecting to the dictators that he seems to be more potent and powerful than himself. But there's something else I want to get to, is that some might find this surprising if you're still a Fox News viewer, is that the Daily Express, MSN, featured a story called, and it was entitled "Phony Jesse Walters Slammed by Fox News Viewers for Attending the White House Celebration, the state dinner for the Chinese dictator." So beyond all the tech titans that were in attendance, Fox News hosts were there. Now, Brian Kilmeade filled in for Jesse so that he could attend the White House state dinner honoring the Chinese dictator. But so did Brett Baer. Now, Brett Baer's supposed to be the news guy. So all you folks that say, oh, well, Fox News is standing in as the block or the interference, as the protection, the defensive shield against the Democrat, socialist, communist. Well, the top communist of the world is being celebrated at the White House. So what does that tell you? That so you're against the lower level communists locally, regionally, but not the top of the pyramid communist, that you are there, and you say, well, you know, they wanted to be there in support of Trump. Well, okay, so Trump is supporting communism at the highest levels, which makes Trump an accomplice, aiding and abetting, enabling. So the Fox News crew is enabling communism as they pretend to fight communism against Mandati and against other Democrat socialists either winning or attempting to win in the midterms. So to me, this is a false front. This is truly fake news, and that they are actually favoring and fronting communism. So everything that you think is true essentially is not true. So if I were a Fox News host and the president asked me to go to a gathering like that, I absolutely would not. Now, Bill O'Reilly did the same thing for Obama. He went to their annual Christmas party, holiday party, they probably called it. And I remember that he had Jesse Walters at the time being his news hound that would hound people, stick microphones in the faces of Democrats and people that he opposed, and ask tough questions, sometimes silly and ridiculous questions. But I remember this distinctly, that someone from the liberal press tried to ask Bill O'Reilly about, well, why is he at an Obama function? And it was raining. Bill O'Reilly had his umbrella, and he pushed the reporter into a puddle because he was trying to ask a question similar to what Jesse Walters would do. And Bill O'Reilly, being, you know, the big bully, that's how he approached someone asking him a question. But he assumed that Democrats and people that he opposed should always answer questions that Jesse would ask. So anyway, Jesse's there with his wife that he discovered,
And he actually used the term stalked at Fox News as one of the producers, which led to him divorcing that at that time his current wife to have the new younger wife. So that's a tradition at Fox News. And we saw that with Pete Hegseth, did that same move to have his third wife. They're always hound-dogging it at Fox News, seeking so-called younger women to become the next wife. But anyway, I've covered this. I've covered the Fox follies and the shenanigans and the duplicitous nature of Fox News in the past, and you can go back to prior podcasts. But this is the height of hypocrisy. All this anti-communism and fears of communism and socialism, which actually is true, but here they are celebrating communism at the highest levels, at the most diabolical levels, and then you're supposed to believe that they're truly opposed to communism within the United States. So this should upset anyone. But I can just tell you point blank that even if, let's say, Trump would agree or offer to be interviewed, I have no interest in interviewing Trump because he's a serial and certainly a pathological liar. And I don't want to even entertain that. And if I were ever offered to go to any White House event or gathering, I would not do it. So I see other conservatives and podcasters and America Firsters that not only gravitate towards being in Trump's inner circle or that wants to be invited to certain gatherings or that wants to have access to Trump. No, thank you. I'm not interested in any access to Trump. But people want to be close to power and it makes them feel good. But yeah, I don't want to cozy up to Trump, and I don't want to certainly see Trump and Fox News and others cozy up to the communist president and dictator, or to Putin for that matter. Could you imagine Ronald Reagan seeing what's going on today? Could you imagine the founding fathers viewing what's going on today? The outrage, the scorn, the rebellion that would take place. Donald Trump has become the most corrupt and the most communist president we've ever had. And we all thought that the Democrat presidents were more communist. Well, you look at Nixon and you look at Trump and they are actually out-communist the Democrat communist. Unbelievable. But again, it's a different form of communism because it's totalitarian, being in the pinnacle of power over the people, not about communist socialist programs that may or may not help the people. They want to control the people. Absolutely. So Trump is now using corporations and he's using the government and he's using his communist ties to the powerful dictators of the world. So that is part of now the new world order is that Trump has helped commutize our country. Who would have thought that? So that's our opening segment. More to come. Hold tight. Tom Donahue, Truth Matters.

Tom Donahue for best-selling Eden Pure Thunderstorm 2 air purifier uses proven Oxy technology that quickly destroys viruses, odors, mold, and so much more. 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Every day. Any smell will vanish after just a few seconds with the thunderstorm being on. Odors from litter boxes, trash cans, cigarette smoke, mildew, and much more are no match for the thunderstorm too. The powerful thunderstorm sends out O3 molecules which seek out and destroy odors. These molecules even go behind and under furniture. 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Hi, Tom Donahue for Truth Matters, Tom Donahue Reports. 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

We are back, Tom Donahue, Truth Matters, and it really does matter here. There's so many things to get to, especially in the world we live in, or the world that, or Trump's world, and we live in it. It's just nonstop chaos, perpetual chaos. So Trump is all in on AI, or SI, which must be Sports Illustrated, not super intelligence. But let's just go with the super intelligence. Trump swats down AI regulation and urges tremendous self-policing among the super intelligence companies, an article published by Mediaite. AI firms sign morally binding, quote unquote, self-policing pledge in White House meeting, The Hill. Yeah. I mean, this is insanity. I mean, that's like Epstein signing a pledge that your children are safe with me, you know, that your young daughters are protected and you can trust me, you know, or Maxwell. I mean, this is, you know, or Jeffrey Dahmer and young men. Come on, knock it off. Nobody's buying it. No one's accepting it. Now, the other thing I brought up the week prior was Trump said, it's not a competition with China. We're not seeking winners. It's just friendly competition and advancing AI, among other things. Now, if there is no competition in the sense of seeking to win the AI arms race, then why are the Republicans and GOP, Trump, Levin, etc., pushing so hard on things such as AI data centers? So if there is no competition in the sense of looking for a declared accomplished winner, then there should be no qualms, no concerns with having some regulation, some guardrails, some protections for the American populace and the world at large. So there's so many contradictions here, but who trusts the tech titans to protect us? I mean, this is like romper room. This is like kindergartners signing some kind of pledge, and you're assuming that they're mature enough and that they're responsible enough to honor whatever that pledge may be without any supervision. No, it doesn't need to be any adult supervision. Well, we can see how that's working with crypto in the White House and with insider trading information relating to the Trump family and how they have made multiple billions in a year and a half. Well, liberals are finally pouncing publicly on Trump nodding off in the Oval Office during meetings. And this was prompted by Trump prior to him nodding off, going after sleepy Joe Biden. I mean, I've seen dozens and dozens of meetings, White House, Oval Office, various speeches, various rallies and meetings and get-togethers and watching athletic performances, among other things. And Trump is stone cold out. I mean, he's because he doesn't sleep very well. He doesn't sleep very long and often. So he's just continuing to crash out. So I called him, and you can go back to several podcasts ago. I called him Drowsy Don, because he is drowsy and he's, you know, or dozing off Don. So he's drowsy and he's dozing off. And we don't know if that's related to health conditions or just the fact that he just doesn't sleep enough. Remember, he's on those social media sprees with his personal aide. Well, I didn't watch Saturday Night Live, but they did have a skit, and I did see a scene relating to, and my segment is Harping on Harp, or the Harp Happenings. And it was funny. I mean, at least part of it was. Now, Speaker Johnson, what a twerp. What a dweeb. What a little punk of a man he is for a multitude of reasons. But Speaker Johnson, who won't be Speaker very much longer, foolishly claims that AI doomsday warnings are a Chinese psyop. Well, then why don't you talk to the president about that? Because he didn't confront the Chinese dictator on anything that would be concerning. So if it was, or if it is, a Chinese psyop, why
is not China being challenged on this? And Trump says neither party is trying to win. It's a cooperative, friendly, competitive thing. So the dweeb, the nerdish fool, this goofball, this creep that is the Speaker of the House continues to squawk about things that he knows nothing of, except for calling a recess multiple times to try to protect and shield Trump from further Epstein files releases and embarrassments. Now, Pope Leo, happens to be an American, says AI concerns are not fake news and society and governments must act on safety issues. Now, I hear on the some in the alternative media, Alex Jones, etc., that they're saying that got to have open AI, you got to allow these companies to do this, because if you don't, then the bad guys are going to win. The bad guys are controlling primarily almost all of AI, and the average citizen has no say in how AI is run, and they have no safety net or protections against AI. It sounds almost like a libertarian argument, which I tend to be more libertarian, but there are times that you have to count that beyond just self-governance or organizations or agencies that should be able to self-regulate. You can't have all industries self-regulate because there are health hazards. There's safety issues that go beyond that physical plant or operation. And data centers are the perfect example of that. But I'm seeing data centers, the owners of these tech titans are offering, like, each citizen within a certain township or county or borough or city, like $10,000 each to allow for them to build the data center. And they're offering multiple millions in terms of property sales. And the majority of the stories I see are people are standing strong on principle and saying, I'm not selling. I'm not for sale. My community would be at risk. So many, many people are, unlike the Trump family, they are foregoing high profitability, windfalls, because they care about society. They care about their community. They care about their families. They care about their neighbors. I salute you. You are true patriots. But Trump says, let data reign. Mark Levin, another fake patriot. Now, let me just go off on Mark Levin, cranky just for a moment, Trump's handler. He, like J.D. Vance, excoriated Trump. I mean, brought up every negative thing imaginable on his radio show because he was cruising with Ted Cruz. And Ted Cruz, yeah, great legal mind, but a very unlikable person. He just rubs people the wrong way. You know, he's just irritating and he's got the yuck factor, okay? But that was Mark Levin's man. Now, both of them extremely pro-Israel, Zionist. But Levin is a chameleon and a pretend artist that became a MAGA man to ingratiate himself with Trump in order to push for the Iran war and to push for issues that relate to Israel, that relate to unfettered capitalism. He's a very distrustful source and a fountain of disinformation that's quite dangerous, actually. Well, we're right about the halfway point of this show, and we've got a lot more to cover, and we will. Hold tight. More to come. Tom Donahue, Truth Matters, right back.

We're back. Tom Donahue, Truth Matters. Let's keep going. Now, there are so many interesting and, for the most part, quite talented podcasters, YouTubers, and many independent-minded and many searching for truth. As you know, here, I've been a seeker of the truth, a liberty lover, freedom fighter for quite some time, constitutional crusader. So I applaud some of those out there that are doing some good work. Matter of fact, many of them, in my view, have replaced the value that used to be from the talk radio arena. So the battle is being waged more so outside of talk radio, because most are either apologists, enablers, sycophants, super fans. Now, there's a podcaster, I've only heard bits and pieces, and I've heard him on some other shows, but he's very popular, and he was considered like Mr. MAGA podcaster. That's Sean Ryan, who wholeheartedly supported Trump. But he's a former Navy SEAL turned popular podcaster, and he was asked recently about, is he happy with Trump presidency? And he nukes him, his presidential efforts, and says, I'm not happy about anything. Beyond that, he says, I think Trump has totally gone against what he said he was going to do. Well, it's true. I've talked about the flip-flops, the betrayal, the ultimate betrayal. Now, most politicians, you expect that. But Trump has gone to the nth degree. He's gone to a higher tier of traitorous betrayal of his fan base or his political base. Well, it really is a fan base. That's what MAGA is. It's Trump's fan club. And the real MAGA, which I never said I was MAGA. I said I supported the ideals because they were the ideals that I have fought for since the 1980s. So I've always been an America firster and a constitutional crusader. But I never really bought into the cult-like MAGA movement, although I was glad that they were jumping on our train. Remember, there's many of us that paved the way, that made it possible. And again, I played a role, but there were others that played even bigger roles. And I've talked about many in the 1990s. And I always give credit. I give attribution. Trump never gives credit to anybody for anything except himself. Pathetic. Now, Jack Smith is an interesting character. We now have had him testify again, and he stood up to the senators, and he stated the facts. He wasn't pleading the fifth. He wasn't trying to dodge and weave like many of the Trump cabinet members. He just answered very directly with the facts of those criminal cases, whether you agree or disagree. But he eviscerates Trump in his opening statement and laid out why he believes Trump engaged in serious crimes against our nation. He vigorously forcefully defended his investigations of Trump and didn't back off or back away, no matter what the Republicans threw at him or accused him of. He also said that he stressed the strength of these cases against Trump, and says he will not be silenced by the threats from the right. Now, here's a darling senator, Senator Eric Schmidt. Now, there's talk that he was on the top pick list for VP when J.D. Vance runs. Probably not anymore. He tried to be clever, didn't do his homework, relied on, I guess, certain aides or just information that was available to him, but he didn't vet it, and confused basketball teams in an attempt to link Jack Smith with Fannie Willis. And there's video evidence that he was in the Iowa Hawkeyes women's basketball game in Maryland and not the Atlanta Hawks professional men's basketball game. So there was no meeting. And when you see I don't know if you saw the images of Katie Britt, you know, the U.S. Senator from Alabama, she was shell-shocked. She just could not believe the gaffe. He couldn't believe how sensationally face-planted this senator was. I mean, it just made Jack Smith look
so much taller and so much above the fray. And again, I'm not even going to go to all the cases, but there was a lot of evidence. You know, we can debate whether he should have been investigated the way he was and should have been prosecuted. But the fact is, Trump's proving he's a lawbreaker and he loves it. He's a rebel without a cause, except for his own personal enrichment. But the GOP senators, unbelievably humiliating hearing stunt, just absolutely stuns the media world. He's a laughingstock, and he couldn't even admit to his gaffe or snafu or his botched effort. He was just trying to talk around it. You know, he was doing political speak and made no sense. So another senator bites the dust and will not rise in the ranks, unless J.D. Vance wants to assure his loss and bring on a full and a ridiculous potential candidate for VP. Well, critics shred Ken Paxton's head-scratching defense of child predator's super short sentence. He got one day, I think he had served 60 days or something prior to he was being held or something, but it was so nominal, so super silly, ridiculous. And he tried to come up with excuses in terms of testimony of the defendant and the way the courts work and all that. And, again, he fits right in with the Epstein class, you know, fits in with Acosta, Trump's labor secretary that resigned because of his controversial handling of the original Epstein case. Man, I'll tell you, these people are just stone cold losers. But Paxton, he's got so much personal and professional and political criminal baggage that he's going to get demolished against the Democrat, who is really not the strongest candidate. And that Senate seat, if Cornyn was there and Trump backed the wrong horse, of course, there's no question the Republicans would retain that seat. So Trump is driving the younger voters to communism. Well, he's setting a great example because he likes to dine and schmooze with communists, whether it be New York City's mayor or Putin or Xi, you know, China, Russia dictators, tyrant Trump. His polling is below freezing and it's getting worse. The Republicans that are there are just bracing for the tsunami that's coming and the turnover that's going to happen and the tidal wave that is going to absolutely obliterate the GOP. And I've heard some fools, whether it be on OAN or Newsmax or Pillow TV, Lindell, that are trying to pretend like this isn't all happening and that Trump is going to turn it around. Trump's solution was pretend I'm on the ballot. Yeah, at 29% approval rating. Yeah, that's a good strategy. You believe that you're popular enough and that you have honored your pledges and that there's no affordability crisis. There's no concerns about data centers, the Iran war, and we can go on and on and gas prices, diesel prices. So this is where we are at. So hold tight, coming up with the final stretch, the week's conclusion and takeaways. We'll be right back. Tom Donahue, Truth Matters.

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3: 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So these puppeteers, that some are tech titans, some are Wall Street gangsters and banksters, and some are just political operatives for the New World Order. 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Thank you for following, subscribing, and helping us to promote Truth Matters, putting America first, New World Order dead last.

We are back. Tom Donahue, Truth Matters. It really does around here. This is the final stretch, the conclusion of this week's program. I hope that you are a follower, a subscriber, that you help promote and hype and share these shows through the podcast and also the days and the times that you listen on your favorite station as well. Okay, let's jump right in. Trump says MAGA and real patriots, quote unquote, will never like Fox News over hosting Democrats. They have a few token Democrats. I mean, really? It's not even so-called fair and balanced. Remember when there was Hannity and Combs? That was about as close as you could get. And that was just basically a copycat of the very successful crossfire that Pat Buchanan made famous. Now, let's get a few things straight here. Tyrant Trump thinks if he doesn't have complete control, total devotion, harp-like obsession, then you're going to feel the heat. Now, if it wasn't for Fox News, Trump wouldn't be president. But there's also other factors we can bring in. Joe Rogan, the manosphere, the bro culture, those kind of things that also contributed. But Hannity is such a sycophant. Hannity is the male equivalent of Harp in terms of his devotion and obsession and compliance. So he always has that show. And then Laura, probably 80% of the time, is pretty favorable and pushes Trump's propaganda. And then Fox and Friends, occasionally there's some diversion or deviation. And the five, except for one Democrat, they're all pro-Trump. Even Gutfeld, in his comedic efforts, is all in with Trump, with a few minor exceptions. And then almost all the pundits, almost all the Fox News contributors, they're almost all in lockstep. So let's just say, to be generous, 2% may take issue that are on the Democrat side. And then you do have some rhinos that'll occasionally speak up about a few things here or there. Oh, and I forgot, Mark Levin, Trump's handler. He's also on Fox News. But you just got a boatload of Trump MAGA worshipers. Fox News intentionally ignores negative stories on Trump. They promote most of Trump's propaganda and also lies, which got them in legal hot water and had to pay out a lot of money. And we've talked about that in the past. But Trump can call in. He can be a guest on almost any and all programs on Fox News. It's essentially a Trump network, but Trump has to have 100% loyalty pledge, which is nonsensical, ridiculous, and absolutely berserk. But MAGA today is fake MAGA. Real patriots are independent-minded people that are standing up, that are constitutionalists, that are truly America first. Wanted this president to honor his pledges, and he's betrayed just about every single one. And one final thing I want to say about Fox is that where do you think most of these cabinet picks, where do you think most of these staffers came from? Fox News. I mean, they're just all over, as he calls it, central casting. So all his bemoaning over a few minor things, let me tell you, Fox was about ready to bail on Trump and started to after J6. And then they're going to do it again in a bigger way. You'll see this falling out and falling away. Trump will see it as betrayal when the blue wave, the tidal wave hits and the Senate and the House are in Democrat hands and that the Republicans start realizing that they're working towards the next election cycle. Because many of them fear that they may lose the next time around. So they're going to have to cut ties with Trump. So Trump will be totally lame duck. He's already lame. He will be roasted like a stuffed pig. And that's what's going to happen. So Fox News has to follow the advertising money trail and they have to support one of the parties. And that's going to be the Republican Party. And you're going to see a lot less MAGA influence over this party. And Murdoch, as I mentioned several shows ago, his actual pick after DeSantis faltered was Tucker Carlson, and Tucker didn't want to run. Murdoch and the Murdoch empire pivoted back and just said, well, we're just going to have to work with Trump. But they were ready to
cut ties. And I mean, there was a lot of backroom maneuvering working with DeSantis, but it didn't work out for them. So then, of course, I mentioned they wanted to give this Tucker Carlson a shot, and he wasn't willing to run in the primaries. So it was Trump all the way at that point for the 2024 election. What former White House ethics attorney says taxpayer-funded ads from Trump could be an impeachable offense. Yeah, Trump is using taxpayer dollars to run ads, political ads, which is completely illegal. Appeals court backs findings that Trump colluded with the IRS and the Treasury. Remember the anti-weaponization fund and that they couldn't investigate Trump for any crimes? Laughable. Ridiculous. Trump's approval slips to historic lows, according to the Wall Street Journal and just about every known poll in existence. This is what I thought was kind of funny. Trump's own newly launched America.gov website debunks many of his favorite false claims, including that he won the 2020 presidential election. Well, I've already said that he did not win and that election fraud was there, but not rampant enough. It wasn't large enough to sway the vote from Trump. That was just his bruised ego. His attorney general and others just said they looked into it. There just wasn't anything there. The courts have ruled on that. And take a nap with the pillow guy. He'll tell you otherwise. MAGA super fans voice their disenchantment with Trump. These are the ones that followed him from city to city, state to state, and attended so many hundreds of rallies. The tide is turning against Trump, even the most devoted, dedicated loyalist. And circling back on that ad campaign that Trump's running, it's called The Final Battle, sort of like a movie trailer. But he is paying with taxpayer money. Now, if he wants to dip into his own pockets or, there's a kind of legitimate, PAC or whatever, that's different. More and more Trump

FBI demotes two very decorated, high-level counter-terror agents after they balked. They resisted an odd request involving the wife of Trump's aide, Stephen Miller. Katie Miller wanted them to spend their time investigating critics and those that have spoken out against her little podcast and her and Stephen Miller. Wait a minute, you're going to demote guys that can keep the United States of America safe and are highly decorated because these two clowns, these two fools, think that they deserve special consideration, special treatment. I mean, I don't know what's going to be left of this administration. You know, I don't know what's going to be left of our internal defenses, but certainly we are depleted in munitions, our stockpiles, with our war with Iran not going so well. And diesel in some states are somewhere between $8 and $10 a gallon. I mean, just remember all this energy independence, and Hannity would talk about this, and you know, we've got more than that's even imaginable, and we've opened up all the you know, drill, baby, drill, and gas is at $5 a gallon. Diesel's closing in at $10 a gallon in some states. This is sheer insanity. But you got hacks like Hannity and others that spout and spew this stuff. And then when it push comes to shove, now we know that there's the oil energy monopolies that are gouging us. So that is a factor. But then again, they're part of the donor class. So Trump may verbally admonish at best, but not do anything to truly investigate and regulate and control these monopolies. Things are not looking so bright for this country. But we just got to keep up the fight. Always remember, it's the Constitution. It's our freedoms. It's our rights. It's our duty. Tom Donahue, Truth Matters. Have a great week and spread the word.

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2: 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Sammy's is now open in Cala Mesa at exit 88 off the 10 freeway next to the Jack in the Box in the former Bob's Big Boy restaurant. Not to name drop, but Sammy's in the former Bob's is a lot like Norm's. It has an extensive menu. With multiple restaurants in Rialto and places like Upland and Rancho Cucamonga, Sammy's is a great place to dine. Their menu is very similar with their American trio of delicious steak, shrimp, and chicken, and an expansive menu. You won't go hungry and you won't go broke at Sammy's. You can come meet Sammy and his family. Sammy was a chief cook for Norm's for years, and it shows in his menu. Sammy's is a great place to meet the family, friends, or have a community meeting. You can ask about their private meeting room, available for parties of 15 or more on a first-come, first-served basis. Sammy's is now open from 6 a.m. to 9 p.m. every day at 540 Sandalwood Drive off of exit 88 at the 10 freeway in Cala Mesa. Look for the big boy statue. It's still there. We thank Sammy for returning to this station as a loyal sponsor. You can find more info about Sammy's at sammyscafe.net. 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And by the way, Sammy's has free Wi-Fi too. Sammy's in Cala Mesa, Rialto, or one of their other locations are ready to serve you. Sammy's is now open in Cala Mesa.
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3: NBC News Radio. I'm Rob Martier. Officials in Saudi Arabia say the main airport in Riyadh has been hit by a second missile attack in 2 days. A Saudi military spokesman said a projectile hit King Khalid International Airport today, starting a fire and causing injuries.

0: injuries. President Trump said Saturday the United States is considering its response after a strike on the same airport killed 13 people, including one American, and injured more than 300 others. Houthi rebels in Yemen claimed responsibility for a series of recent attacks on Saudi Arabia. Department of Homeland Security Secretary Mark Wayne Mullen is defending the possible live stream of Nadal Hassan's execution. Mullen joined Face the Nation on CBS and was asked about a potential risk due to the live stream.
1: I don't see an elevated risk at this point at all because of this.
0: Hassan, a former army doctor, killed 12 soldiers, one civilian, and an unborn baby in November 2009 at Fort Hood in Texas. The CDC is releasing data showing that U.S. measles cases have surpassed 4,000 this year. As of Friday, there were 4,080 confirmed measles cases across 47 states and the District of Columbia. The CDC says more than 1,100 of those infections, or 25% of the total, have been in Pennsylvania. South Carolina is next with 670 cases. Kelly Clarkson is calling out a Brooklyn store after saying she was treated like she couldn't afford what she wanted to buy. Clarkson compared the experience at Art of Play to this famous shopping scene in Pretty Woman.
2: Hi.
3: Hello.
2: Do you remember me?
3: No, I'm sorry.
2: I was in here yesterday. You wouldn't wait on me?
3: Oh.
2: You work on commission, right?
3: Yes.
2: Big mistake. Big. Huge. I have to go shopping now.
0: Clarkson saying the store lost out on a huge sale. The store says it hopes to clear things up with the singer. Rob Martier, NBC News Radio.
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0: Ukrainian President Volodymyr Zelensky is addressing President Trump's call for new leadership in Kyiv. During an interview with ABC's This Week, Zelensky said it's up to their society and people to choose one or another leader.
5: The main thing is to have security infrastructure for this, to give possibility people to vote. Of course, it's up to Ukrainians when to vote, how to do it.
0: He went on to say that Ukraine will organize elections if Russian President Vladimir Putin abides by a 60-day ceasefire. Trump said the Ukrainian people need to elect a new leader. Coming up in the business week ahead, some key economic reports start rolling in on Tuesday. That's when we'll get the latest data on existing home sales, along with the National Federation of Independent Business Small Business Optimism Index. The Consumer Price Index, which is seen as a key measure of inflation, is due the following day. The Producer Price Index will be out Thursday. Fed Chair Kevin Warsh is due to speak the same day in Thailand, where he'll be attending the IMF World Bank annual meetings. Thursday also brings retail sales numbers and weekly jobless claims. Pope Leo says he'll undergo surgery this week to remove an early-stage growth from his lung. Sarah Lee Kessler reports.
6: The pontiff described the nodule as small and localized, making the announcement during Sunday morning prayer at St. Peter's Square. Pope Leo, who's 71, said it was found by doctors during recent medical tests. He said the doctors say it's best to intervene, so he'll undergo surgery in the coming days to have it removed. He didn't say where, but it's believed he'll be treated at Gemelli Hospital in Rome, where pontiffs have a special apartment.
0: The Powerball jackpot keeps getting bigger. Nobody matched all six numbers in last night's lottery drawing for $519 million, so the grand prize rolls over to the Monday drawing when it will be worth an estimated $538 million. Rob Martier, NBC News Radio.
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13: 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Sammy's is now open in Calamasa at exit 88 off the 10 freeway next to the Jack in the Box in the former Bob's Big Boy Restaurant. Not to name drop, but Sammy's in the former Bob's is a lot like Norm's. It has an extensive menu with multiple restaurants in Rialto and places like Upland and Ranch Cucamonga. Sammy's is a great place to dine. Their menu is very similar with their American trio of delicious steak, shrimp, and chicken and an expansive menu. 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Sammy's is a great place to meet the family, friends, or have a community meeting. You can ask about their private meeting room, available for parties of 15 or more on a first-come, first-served basis. Sammy's is now open from 6 a.m. to 9 p.m. every day at 540 Sandalwood Drive off of exit 88 at the 10 freeway in Calamasa. 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It's still there. We thank Sammy for returning to this station as a loyal sponsor. 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

Hi, this is Tom Donahue for Truth Matters Radio Show and Tom Donahue Reports, the podcast. And you may ask yourself, why would I want to listen? Or why would I want to continue listening? Well, let me just give you a few facts and figures and info that might be of interest to you. And the keynote is that I'm an America First original that has not changed. I didn't need to evolve. Did I refine a few points here and there along the way, being open-minded? Yes. But the core values, the principles, the fundamental foundation has been rock solid, bedrock. When I started in radio broadcasting, my principles always encompassed the Constitution. So I was a constitutional crusader, an America Firster that named his first talk show, America's Town Forum, which had the America First theme and almost was America First in its titling. But I wanted to reach a broader base in the 1990s. So I'm an independent investigative broadcaster whose mission is to seek truth, promote liberty, and defend freedom. I'm not beholden to the established political, corporate, or media order. I deliver this show, hard-hitting take on the most compelling topics always from an independent, America First, conservative vantage point. I shed light and insight on the prevailing controversies, cover-ups, and conspiracies. I approach my topics and subjects rationally and factually and report on the stories and give my take on events without rushing to judgment. I share what I know rather than simply what I think. So I cover the political, the cultural, monetary, media, and health sectors. This program reaches beyond the political pale. I rely on my keen wit, insight, and intellect to inform, inspire, and raise one's ire in the talk town square. So as a seasoned talker, an independent and innovative broadcast voice that's considered a pioneer, an originator of many of the current programs that focus on conspiracy and cover-ups and alternative thinking, I'd like to think that I still have a lot more in the tank and a lot more to share with you, and that's what I plan on doing, and that's why I brought Truth Matters to the forefront and try to give you something that is weekly consistent information that you can use and that you can share, and that you are the discerner and the decider, and I respect that. So I don't have all the answers, but I certainly have a lot of questions. And together, we will try to hold the political powerful in account, whether it's the Republicans, Democrats, Independents, or otherwise. But I am certainly putting America First, New World Order, neocons, and Dem Social Communists last. So we'll continue opposing and exposing the sinister and satanic forces that we are waging war against. And it is a spiritual, cultural, political war that is being waged. And sadly, Trump has succumbed to the political swamp, and Trump has become one of them, a neocon, a globalist, a world order embracer. And so we have the Trump Epstein class, we have the neocon New World Order class that we must absolutely 100% oppose and expose. So that's some of the reasons and the rationale for tuning into Tom Donahue Truth Matters, TomDonahueReports.com. And we are on many stations, streaming sites, podcast directories, here, there, and almost everywhere, and help us spread the word. And we appreciate your listenership, and hopefully you can put to good use Tom Donahue, Truth Matters, and it really does here.

0: Hey, you. Yeah, you. Do you know where you are? Well, you've done it now. You're listening to KCAA Loma Linda, your CNBC news station. So expect the unexpected.
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2: A confirmed attack is taking place against the United States. Aliens from an unknown location have been reported in multiple states.
3: We are controlling transmission.
4: There is another world that awaits, far beyond what we can see and feel. A place that's anything

0: depths of a secret dungeon, somewhere deep in the remote Pacific Northwest. I am Jeremy Scott, gathered around the radio once again. I appreciate you being with us somewhere between the paranormal and the abnormal, as we say, to discuss all sorts of strange and unusual subjects, right? The normal run-of-the-mill stuff, although I would say this is not run-of-the-mill stuff. I gather all sorts of strange and out there stories that I love to share with you from time to time, and this seems like one of those times. So a few things first, not necessarily as it relates to tonight's main topic, but I mentioned in passing the other night during our program about artificial intelligence, the Rolling Stone article titled "People Are Losing Loved Ones to AI-Fueled Spiritual Fantasies." I got three messages almost immediately through the Facebook page and a few other emails saying, "Jeremy, you've got to be kidding. What? Can you tell us more?" I certainly sent them the article so they could read more about it, but it bears repeating here, or at least getting into a little bit more than we had time to the other night. I don't mean to laugh, but some things, I just can't help it. This one happens to delve into the growing phenomenon that individuals form deep emotional and spiritual connections with AI chatbots. These are things have excelled so much that people, I guess, can feel some sort of emotional or spiritual connection to them. People want these things as their companions. It's not for me, but who am I to judge? These chatbots, some of them designed to provide empathy and support, are increasingly being perceived by users as being sentient beings, which leads to complex emotional entanglements. Like I said, wild stuff here that we discuss on the program. Users are developing profound emotional bonds with AI chatbots, I am told, often treating them as confidants or even romantic partners. That takes it to a completely different level as far as I'm concerned. Being romantic with something that you can't see, hold, do other things with, use your imagination. The attachment, though, to such an inanimate object can lead to significant distress, especially when the AI's behavior changes due to updates or technical issues. I mean, you think it's that time of the month, and that's bad enough. I mean, just when the AI has to get an update, or God forbid, it needs a part repaired, that can cause all sorts of issues. Again, I can't help but laugh. Some individuals interpret their interactions with AI as spiritual experiences. That I can understand a little bit more. But, you know, the romantic part? Yeah. There are instances where users believe that AI entities possess souls or are connected to supernatural forces. The illusion of intimacy, though, with AI can have psychological repercussions, as users may experience feelings of abandonment, confusion, or emotional turmoil when their AI companions behave unpredictably or are altered. This, of course, raises all sorts of concerns about the impact that AI has on mental health and the need for ethical considerations in AI development. Yeah, no doubt. No doubt. Hey, somebody came up to me at McMinniman's UFO Fest. They told me that they had, of all things, a fear of mirrors. And of course, I didn't discount it because I had heard of this thing before. I mean, I've seen the Kiefer Sutherland movie Mirrors back in 2008 when it came out. But I really wasn't all that familiar with the extent of this. So being the curious person that I am, I looked it up, and what I found was more than I bargained for, so I thought I'd share it with you here. We're talking about mirrors, which throughout history have been viewed with suspicion and mystique. Ancient cultures seeing them as portals to the divine or to the dead. And folklore warning against breaking them or gazing too long. This symbolism persists today in superstitions and horror films where mirrors are frequently used to evoke fear, like the movie I just mentioned with Kiefer Sutherland. Psychologically, mirrors can be disconcerting because they present a reversed image, which challenges our perception of reality and can create a sense of uncanny where something familiar feels then strangely unfamiliar. Speaking of that, we all know about deja vu, right? What about, all right, let's see if I can do this. Jamais vu. Jamais vu is the opposite of deja vu. Because while deja vu gives the sensation of familiarity in a new situation, jamais vu causes familiar experiences to feel strangely unfamiliar or alien. Scientists have recently explored this lesser-known cognitive phenomenon, which can manifest as forgetting how to perform routine tasks or perceiving known words as nonsensical. Researchers propose that jamais vu acts as a cognitive reset, signaling the brain to re-engage with tasks that have become overly automatic. Understanding this phenomenon, they say, could provide insights into memory processing and has potential implications for conditions like obsessive compulsive disorder, where repetitive behaviors are prevalent. And a final note for you before we introduce our guest tonight on the program, a study by the Allen Institute published in Nature just last month offers new insights into the origins of consciousness. The study suggests that consciousness may be more closely tied to sensory processing and perception than previously thought. Functional connections were observed between neurons in early visual areas in the frontal regions of the brain, indicating that our perceptions are linked to our thoughts. The research de-emphasizes the role of the prefrontal cortex in consciousness, instead highlights the importance of the posterior regions of the brain. Such findings have potential implications for understanding where consciousness is localized in the brain and represents a significant step forward in unraveling the complex nature of consciousness. It is indeed very, very complex. We welcome Ray Hernandez, who is such a wealth of information to kind of unravel a mystery as it revolves around the contact modalities, which are the ways that individuals have reported to have contact. It's all consciousness-based, not materialistic, not a physical phenomenon. More to come into the paranormal tonight.
1: Into the paranormal.
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0: I'm Jeremy Scott, somewhere between the paranormal and the abnormal. So I'm good. Welcome back to the program, Ray Hernandez, Consciousness and Contact Research Institute. He's President Chief Counsel. GreaterReality.com is where you can find the bulk of Ray's research. Of course, he started with the free organization, the late Dr. Edgar Mitchell organization, that academically studied the contact phenomenon. I will say, we owe them a lot for the work that they did with that organization, and now with the new organization and the PhD academics and the experiencers and really the medical doctors who they have gathered all together to study this relationship between consciousness and paranormal contact modalities, including the UFO contact phenomenon. As we've talked about, there does seem to be a connection between many of these. So Ray is a president chief counsel of CCRI, a 501c3 academic research institute, which is comprised of more than 25 PhD academics, medical doctors, and researchers interested in academically studying the relationship between consciousness and the paranormal contact modalities. He also writes about his own experiences in A Greater Reality, One Man's Journey of Discovery, the amazing paranormal experiences of Ray Hernandez. It's good to have you back on the program, Ray.
1: Thank you so much for the introduction. I look forward to addressing every one of your questions and to giving individuals an introduction to not only my personal experiences, but also some of the academic research which resulted from my personal experiences. And again, I want to emphasize that much of what I wrote about in my book, A Greater Reality, One Man's Journey of Discovery, I have never spoken to anyone else publicly about these experiences. And so a lot of them were tucked away because a lot of them are just crazy and bizarre experiences.
0: Yeah, so I want to know what the process was like for you, because you were just an ordinary guy, tax attorney. In fact, never had a brush with the paranormal, but then one day or a night that all changed.
1: That's correct, yeah. I stated on the previous your previous show how it all began for me. I had attended the University of California at Berkeley for a PhD program in city and regional planning. I had completed all of my coursework. I had passed all of my written and oral exams, and I was writing my dissertation. And during that process of writing the dissertation, my ex-wife had a brain aneurysm, and she resulted in being disabled from that. And I had to quit writing my dissertation and take on two full-time jobs to support my wife, her mother, her two sisters, and my two little baby boys. So, doing two full-time jobs does not go well with completing a PhD dissertation from Berkeley. And so I was never able to complete it. But if I would have, I would have been now pretty much a retired professor at one of the major academic universities in the United States, because all of my cohorts in the PhD program were able to obtain tenure-track positions in major academic institutions throughout the U.S.
0: So you put a career aside to help your family.
1: I had to. I was the only breadwinner. Yeah. There were really four minors besides my two children. Her two sisters were both minors, and her mother was just recently retired, earning minimum wage, so her Social Security was almost nothing. And so later on, I was able to obtain, pretty good jobs working for the city of New York and as a the director of the Office of Environmental Quality. And then I taught at two universities for about 6 years, but I didn't have a PhD, so my movement within these two universities were limited. And so I eventually went to law school about 10 years later, and I obtained a law degree. And I was hired by the U.S. Department of Treasury as an estate tax attorney. And after approximately 25 years of working there, I just recently retired. And now I'm able to spend a lot more of my free time doing what I truly love, which is academic research on the paranormal.
0: If someone find that interesting, not maybe being aware that there is research that is done on the paranormal at this level.
1: Well, if one were to go to our website, and let me repeat it here, it's agreaterreality.com, agreaterreality.com. You will have access for free to volumes one and volume two of our Greater Reality book series. And these are academic, two academic books. Each of them is 800 pages in length, and all of them are written by PhD academics and medical doctors and some of the top flight non-academic researchers in the field of the paranormal contact modalities. And then you would also be able to read the bios of all of the authors and pictures. And if you scroll through that website, you'll see it's one PhD and medical doctor after another. There were over 50 PhDs and medical doctors, and they wrote academic articles on the paranormal. And they all argued, and they all believe, and they all hypothesize that all of the paranormal is actually one consciousness-based phenomenon under the rubric of our greater reality, under the rubric of consciousness. But again, you know, your radio show focuses a lot on materialist ufology. All of these individuals believe that materialist ufology is not the proper path, the proper approach to the field of UFOs. Why? Because all of these PhD academics and medical doctors hypothesize that consciousness is fundamental and not our perceived physical material reality. And secondly, that all of the paranormal needs to be viewed as one integrated phenomenon under consciousness. So, but because these concepts, these topics, a lot of it is based upon quantum physics. As a matter of fact, we have three PhD physicists in the CCRI. One is Dr. Rudy Shields, a professor of astrophysics from Harvard University. Another one recently passed away was Dr. Claude Swanson. Claude Swanson was a PhD in physics from Princeton University. I mean, we're talking top of the field level types of PhDs. Another one is this PhD physicist, astrophysicist from University of Bologna in Italy. We have PhD neuroscientists. We have four PhD medical doctors. And one, as a matter of fact, Dr. Evan Alexander was a professor at the Harvard School of Medicine. And what did he teach? He taught brain surgery. So these are not just any Tom, Dick, and Harry that are out there. These are, you know, extremely important academic researchers that most of them have had paranormal experiences. And it's these paranormal experiences awaken them to believing in the same concepts that I believe in. So all I'm doing is just prepackaging it and preparing it for the audience at large. And those two books, volumes one and volume two, are free. So take advantage. Go to our website, agreaterreality.com. And as a matter of fact, regarding the UFO topic, we have 13 articles, 1-3, that are written by PhD academics discussing that the UFO phenomenon is actually a consciousness psyche-based phenomenon.
0: Right. Forget about the physical craft. More to come with Ray Hernandez of the Consciousness and Contact Research Institute tonight, Into the Paranormal.
2: Considered by most, optimized curcumin is one of the few bioavailable and highly absorbable curcumin products on the market. Hi, I'm Dr. Mitch. Since most chronic diseases have inflammation Our optimized curcumin seems to be a perfect addition to any nutritional program. It makes sense to me that preventing or reducing inflammation is a key component to our overall health. The Mayo Clinic found that curcumin can decrease swelling and inflammation, has antioxidant properties, and research suggests that curcumin can prevent cancer, or at least slow the spread of cancer, and in many instances make chemotherapy more effective. It protects our healthy cells even from radiation. 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
6: is Paranormal News. A mysterious metallic sphere discovered in Colombia is stirring up intrigue and fueling speculation involving UFOs. The object, dubbed the Bugasphere, was reportedly seen flying erratically over the town of Buga in March before crash landing nearby. Eyewitnesses described the orb's flight as zigzagging and unlike any known aircraft. Upon recovery, researchers noted it has a seamless exterior, lacking any welds or joints, with ancient symbols etched onto its surface. X-ray scans revealed a complex internal structure. Using AI to decode the writings, researchers believe they have interpreted a message for humanity, one that encourages a collective shift in consciousness to help Mother Earth. However, not all experts are convinced of its extraterrestrial origin. I'm George Henry, Paranormal News.
14: There are these different ways that humans are seemingly piercing this veil of our 3D reality into this multidimensional reality.
9: Paranormal. It's part paranormal and part abnormal. There's nothing ordinary about what's on your speakers. Into the Paranormal with Jeremy Scott.
0: I am Jeremy Scott, talking with Ray Hernandez, Consciousness and Contact Research Institute, the documentary A Greater Reality and the book series A Greater Reality, including One Man's Journey of Discovery, the amazing paranormal experiences of Ray Hernandez. And he's been talking with us about how the organization has formed and the research that they have done, and among that is the academics who've come to the conclusion that this is a non-physical phenomenon, right?
1: Yes, no, overwhelmingly, they all conclude that all of the paranormal needs to be viewed as one integrated phenomenon under consciousness. They're all interrelated. And maybe I can go into a little bit more specific about that, detailing that.
0: Please do.
1: Okay. First of all of the paranormal, what we in our organization describe as the contact modalities, all of them involve a manipulation of space-time. And let me just focus on the UFO phenomenon for a second here. Both Dr. J. Allen Hynek discussed, and especially Dr. Hynek, in the last few years of his life, he said that the UFO phenomenon is both psyche, i.e. consciousness-based, and physical. Okay. Dr. Jack Vallee has stated in numerous of his books over the years that it's both psyche and physical. And most of the major UFO contact researchers, we're not talking about the materialists in ufology, people like, you know, Richard Dolan and things of that sort, but we're talking about, you know, people that have been working with experiencers, people like Kathleen Martin, Barbara Lamb, Rosemary Ellen Guiley, Mary Rodwell, the late Dr. Leo Sprinkle, et cetera, all these individuals clearly understood that the UFO phenomenon involves a manipulation of space and time. And when something manipulates space and time, by definition, we're talking about a multidimensional experience. In the Dr. Edgar Mitchell Free Experiencer Research Study, which I encourage everyone to read, I will send you that book for free. It's an 820-page book, which was the world's first and only comprehensive academic statistical research study on the UFO contact phenomenon. And this was developed by a team of over 10 PhD academics with some of the non-PhD academics that I mentioned earlier. And what we discovered, the data that from this research study pretty much contradicts almost everything that is circulating in mainstream materialist ufology. If you want to get a copy of this book, send me an email. My email is contactmodalities@gmail.com. contactmodalities@gmail.com. And so one of the questions that we wanted to address was this whole concept of manipulation of space-time. So we asked numerous questions in many different ways. For example, we asked these individuals, were you ever brought to a multi-dimensional reality? Okay. 50% of the people said yes, they were brought by non-human intelligence to a multi-dimensional reality. Now, in order to take our surveys, you needed, number one, to have seen a UFO, and number two, you have had to have some type of contact from a non-human intelligence. And in our surveys, we developed three surveys. Two of them were quantitative, one was qualitative. One was, you know, a yes or no from one to five, cues among the following, etc. Those are the quantitative questions. The qualitative questions were 70 open-ended questions. So for the quantitative questions, we received responses from more than 4,350 individuals from all around the world, from 125 countries. And this was just for the English language survey. We conducted the survey in multiple different languages. So, but let's just focus on the English language survey, 4,350 people. They said that 80% of them have had out-of-body experiences. 60% of them have seen orbs physically, not via pictures, but physically right in front of them. Okay? Deceased people, ghosts or spirits, 70% have seen a ghost or a spirit. Okay? And so I could go on and on with all of these questions relating to the paranormal. And all of these questions involve a manipulation of space and time. Okay? Now, the way to think of this topic of manipulation of space-time is our perceived 5D physical, our perceived physical reality is based upon the five senses. Okay? You smell something. You see something. You hear something. You touch something, you taste something. That is how we perceive our physical reality. But when your individuated unit of consciousness, your soul or a spirit, is literally floating above your body while you're sleeping, and you're fully conscious, you're fully awake, now that involves a manipulation of space and time, because you are no longer in this 4D reality of the three coordinates of space. And then space-time is the fourth coordinate. So you're no longer in this 4D reality. You're in a 5D reality, where you're outside of that in a total different astral plane. So same thing with astral travel experiences, where you're going into these higher consciousness planes. If you've had a near-death experiences, okay, and your soul, your body, your individuated unit of consciousness departs from this physical reality, and you go to another multidimensional reality. Same thing with remote viewing, where you're able to see things that are happening with your mind, but you're still in your physical location that you're doing it. Okay? So these are all principles that have been studied and documented academically for over 50 years. All of these phenomena involve a manipulation of space-time. And for the UFO phenomenon, we documented over 70 aspects of the UFO phenomenon that involve a manipulation of space and time. Another example is you're seeing a non-human intelligence, a physical non-human intelligence right in front of you. Okay? It lasts for usually most of the time for less than a minute. And then this being, so-called quote-unquote being, disappears right in front of you. Okay? Logically, okay, materially, materialistically thinking that these experiences cannot exist. Okay.
0: So how is it possible? More to come with Ray Hernandez tonight. I'm Jeremy Scott, somewhere between the paranormal and the abnormal. We're navigating the contact modalities into the paranormal.

0: Considered by most, optimized curcumin is one of the few bioavailable and highly absorbable curcumin products on the market. Hi, I'm Dr. Mitch. Since most chronic diseases have inflammation, our optimized curcumin seems to be a perfect addition to any nutritional program. It makes sense to me that preventing or reducing inflammation is a key component to our overall health. The Mayo Clinic found that curcumin can decrease swelling and inflammation, has antioxidant properties, and research suggests that curcumin can prevent cancer, or at least slow the spread of cancer, and in many instances make chemotherapy more effective. It protects our healthy cells even from radiation. TotalWellness.com, where we help you to look good, feel good, and enjoy total wellness.
1: Hey, this is Brant along with Sherry here. And so you hear me doing these spots for MediShare, and Sherry actually helps me with them. I get people actually in person saying, okay, Brant, for real, do you recommend this? Like, yeah, for real, I actually do. I'm not just saying stuff. Family, friends ask me about it. I'm like, yes, you should look into this. It's really a great option for a lot of people.
2: That's what I tell people. My experience has been MediShare has been fantastic for me.
1: Yeah.
2: It's so different from health insurance in a lot of great ways, honestly.
1: Yeah, and a lot of people who've switched tell me that. It's the same reaction. They're very, very happy with it, and it gives them peace of mind and saves them a lot of money.
2: I would tell people, look into it.
1: Yep. So really, for reals, if you want to talk to them, they're great to talk to. I think you'll be impressed and happy you looked into it. So

Yes. Other aspects of the UFO contact phenomenon involves, for example, what is commonly called CE5. My preferred term is HICE, human-initiated contact experiences, which is a term that was coined by medical doctor Joseph Birx. I've done this before numerous times. So you make an intention to see a UFO, which I call CAP, consciousness aerial phenomena, because that's what this phenomenon is all about. It's about consciousness. It's not about a physical UFO. And so usually in my case, and most of these other experiences that do this, consciousness aerial phenomenon, the CAP, shows up within 15 minutes. And this is you with your mind calling to be able to see this CAP. Now, how does that work? Is this a physical phenomenon? No. It's a consciousness-based phenomenon where you're making the initiative with your mind. Okay? And so that's been clearly documented in numerous testimonies of thousands of UFO contact experiences. But you think mainstream materialist ufology will discuss this in the congressional hearings? No. You think they'll discuss that these UFO contact experiences are having primarily paranormal experiences after they've seen a UFO? No. They'll just discuss the physical UFO craft and object. Okay? That's what makes these people that are materialists in ufology, all these people that testify before the congressional hearings, these people are all totally clueless, completely clueless about the complexities of the UFO contact phenomenon. And again, for any one of your listeners that is interested in reading my book about my experiences, where I also talk about the lessons learned via my academic research as well, send me an email. And I will also send you a PDF copy of my book, A Greater Reality. But just let me know that you heard it on Jeremy's show, Into the Paranormal, and that you would like these copies of these two books, and I'll send it to you. Another aspect that I talk about in my book is how can we explain the non-human intelligence that people are seeing? First of all, more people have had telepathic communications with non-human intelligence than people that have physically seen a physical being. Okay? The number one type of physical being that people were seeing was not a short ray. No. Was not a human-looking being. Was actually an energy being. That's number one. The human-looking being came in at number two. It was the short grays that finally come in at number three. Now, another interesting component of it was that all of these perceived physical beings are coming in every size, shape, and color. Okay? The human-looking being, they were whites, they were Asians, they were African-Americans, there was blonde hair, blue eyes, they were folks that, you know, with brown hair, black hair, some were 15 feet tall, some were 2 feet tall, and clothing, my goodness, and almost an infinite diversity of clothing that these human-looking beings were wearing. Same thing with the short grays, okay? They were very, very tall short grays. They were teeny-weeny, tiny short grays, some different colors. Some had four fingers, some had three fingers, numerous types of diversities. Some were clothing, some were emblems. One of them even came in with a New York Yankees baseball cap, okay? And then And those are just these two beings I talked about. But the number one type of being was actually other. We had 12 different categories. The energy beings, the human-looking beings, the short grays, the tall grays, the mantid type of beings, hairy ape-like, you know, beings, tons of different categories that we had. But 70% said, no, great, it's not any of those 12 categories that you mentioned. There was other 70%. Now, these others came, you know, these were cat people. These were

0: fish people, people that look like the Indian god Vishnu with an elephant head and a human body. You name it, these people came in these diversities of ways, this non-human intelligence. And also the amount of time. The amount of time was less than a minute. In most cases, less than 30 seconds. They would appear and then poof, disappear. Just as quick. Now, here's a question for the audience members and for you, Jeremy. These tens of thousands of very diverse types of beings come in to interact with us, usually for less than 30 seconds. Did they come from tens of thousands of different physical planets? Or is the explanation a little bit more complicated?
1: So I think much of what we talk about in this program, it's complicated. There's much more than meets the eye.
0: Exactly. Much more than meets the eye. So if you go to a UFO conference and these so-called experts in UFOs talk about, first of all, they don't talk about what I'm talking about. They just talk about a crash, retrieval, a physical UFO, and rarely do they talk about actual beings. And so my approach and the approach of all the individuals in our organization is that what we're perceiving are actually physical projections, okay? And maybe when you take a break and we come back, I can go into this concept of a physical projection, holographic projections. And these are actually terms that were used by Dr. Jack Vallée, Dr. John Mack, Dr. Edgar Mitchell, to previously describe this phenomenon. So it wasn't like Ray Hernandez invented these terms, okay? And I'll give you an example when we come back of my very first experience, UFO contact experience, where I eventually came to the realization that what I was seeing were actually holographic physical projections. These were not physically real.
1: You could tell that from the first contact, Ray?
0: From the very first contact, I initially did not understand it, but eventually upon analyzing the phenomenon, that's the conclusion I reached. Do you want me to introduce the topic before
1: we
0: go into
1: it? So this is like a projection is what we're talking about.
0: Yes, holographic projection, correct. My first UFO contact experience occurred in August of 2012, literally 6 months after this energy being appeared in my living room to my ex-wife and I, and completely healed a totally paralyzed dog, our pet, Nina, who we were going to be euthanizing later that afternoon.
1: And right, then, so this orb appears, heals your dog, and then this would be your follow-up experience.
0: Yeah, the follow-up experience. During this six-month time period, my wife was going outside and praying, and these large UFOs would appear to her, okay? So then 6 months later, I said, well, if my wife is doing this, and on the internet, there's a whole bunch of people that are calling down UFOs and they're appearing to them, let me give it a try. So after 15 minutes, all of a sudden, this huge object appears literally right on top of me. It was like the length of six football fields. The height was about 100 meters. And what it was comprised of hundreds of oblong streaks of light. Very, very long streaks of light. And they were forming like a whole skeleton of an object. And inside was all this white energy, like clouds that were swirling around. Okay. And so about a couple of minutes later, my friends show up, a husband and wife and their 17-year-old daughter. And they began to scream and shout, Ray, what the hell is that? Ray, what the hell is that? I said, you know damn well what it is. And they said, no, it can't be. It can't be. So they began to explain it away. And then with my mind, and I still don't know why I did it, but with my mind, I communicated with this CAP intelligence. Okay. And I said, you better come up with some better bullshit than this because my friends don't believe you. Instantaneously, what we were watching completely disappeared and replaced by a totally different object.
1: Different looking? Did it look any different? Than the other one?
0: Completely different.
1: All right, we'll pick that up when we come back because we are at our top of the hour break. But again, it's a greaterreality.com, the website. There's a documentary coming, and DeRay's book about his journey of paranormal experiences, but he's helped authored many other books as well with the Consciousness and Contact Research Institute. You can find it all linked at agreaterreality.com. I'm Jeremy Scott. More to come in just a moment.
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5: 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It protects our healthy cells even from radiation. 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
7: You okay.
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9: News Radio. I'm Rob Martier. Officials in Saudi Arabia say the main airport in Riyadh has been hit by a second missile attack in 2 days. A Saudi military spokesman said a projectile hit King Khalid International Airport today, starting a fire and causing injuries. President Trump said Saturday the United States is considering its response after a strike on the same airport killed 13 people, including one American, and injured more than 300 others. Houthi rebels in Yemen claimed responsibility for a series of recent attacks on Saudi Arabia. Department of Homeland Security Secretary Mark Wayne Mullen is defending the possible live stream of Nadal Hassan's execution. Mullen joined Face the Nation on CBS and was asked about a potential risk due to the live stream.
10: I don't see an elevated risk at this point at all because of this.
9: Hassan, a former Army doctor, killed 12 soldiers, one civilian, and an unborn baby in November 2009 at Fort Hood in Texas. The CDC is releasing data showing that U.S. measles cases have surpassed 4,000 June this year. As of Friday, there were 4,080 confirmed measles cases across 47 states and the District of Columbia. The CDC says more than 1,100 of those infections, or 25% of the total, have been in Pennsylvania. South Carolina is next with 670 cases. Kelly Clarkson is calling out a Brooklyn store after saying she was treated like she couldn't afford what she wanted to buy. Clarkson compared the experience at Art of Play to this famous shopping scene in Pretty Woman.
11: Hi.
12: Hello.
11: Do you remember me?
12: No, I'm sorry.
11: I was in here yesterday. You wouldn't wait on me?
12: Oh.
11: You work on commission, right?
12: Yes.
11: Big mistake. Big. Huge. I have to go shopping now.
9: Clarkson saying the store lost out on a huge sale. The store says it hopes to clear things up with the singer. Rob Martier, NBC News Radio.
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9: Ukrainian President Volodymyr Zelensky is addressing President Trump's call for new leadership in Kyiv. During an interview with ABC's This Week, Zelensky said it's up to their society and people to choose one or another leader.
14: The main thing is to have security infrastructure for this, to give possibility to people to vote. Of course, it's up to Ukrainians when to vote, how to do it.
9: He went on to say that Ukraine will organize elections if Russian President Vladimir Putin abides by a 60-day ceasefire. Trump said the Ukrainian people need to elect a new leader. Coming up in the business week ahead, some key economic reports start rolling in on Tuesday. That's when we'll get the latest data on existing home sales, along with the National Federation of Independent Business Small Business Optimism Index. The Consumer Price Index, which is seen as a key measure of inflation, is due the following day. The Producer Price Index will be out Thursday. Fed Chair Kevin Warsh is due to speak the same day in Thailand, where he'll be attending the IMF World Bank annual meetings. Thursday also brings retail sales numbers and weekly jobless claims. Pope Leo says he'll undergo surgery this week to remove an early-stage growth from his lung. Sarah Lee Kessler reports.
15: The pontiff described the nodule as small and localized, making the announcement during Sunday morning prayer at St. Peter's Square. Pope Leo, who's 71, said it was found by doctors during recent medical tests. He said the doctors say it's best to intervene, so he'll undergo surgery in the coming days to have it removed. He didn't say where, but it's believed he'll be treated at Gemelli Hospital in Rome, where pontiffs have a special apartment.
9: The Powerball jackpot keeps getting bigger. Nobody matched all six numbers in last night's lottery drawing for $519 million, so the grand prize rolls over to the Monday drawing when it will be worth an estimated $538 million. Rob Martier, NBC News Radio.
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0: 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Actually, check out all of our shows. Just click on the name of the guest and you'll get a list of all the shows, including the ones that Ray and I have done over the years, both afar and actually once in person at McMiniman's UFO Fest during the COVID pandemic year. That was really fun. Certainly enjoyed that one. All right. So let's get back to this experience. His wife has been calling for UFOs. Ray steps outside himself. Soon there is this object that appears over the top of him, and then you were getting ready to tell us about one UFO literally changing out for another.
1: That's correct. I call them CAPs, consciousness aerial phenomena, and this was witnessed by five people: myself, my then 10-year-old daughter, these two friends of mine, a couple, married couple, and their 17-year-old daughter. So just to paraphrase again, what we were watching initially was a huge object that was about 5 feet on top of my next door neighbor's house was the bottom of it. And it went up about a football field and back like six football fields. It was huge, and it was comprised of hundreds of oblong streaks of light that formed like a skeleton of an object. And inside was all this white energy swirling around. And so when I said to this intelligence, you better come up with some better bullshit than this because my friends don't believe you, immediately what we were watching totally disappeared and then immediately was replaced by a totally different object. And let me explain what that object looked like. It was now approximately 50 orbs the size of Volkswagen Beetles. And they were very low to the ground. Some of the orbs were being blocked by these paranormal trees that were right in front of the house, my next door neighbor's house. And that's how low it was. But it was the highest orb was maybe 100 feet tall. And all of these Volkswagen Beetle-sized orbs, they were colored white. They were all flickering on and off, on and off, on and off, on and off. It's like someone would turn a light switch and they'd be extremely bright. And then you would turn the light switch and they were gone, disappeared. Okay. And so they would take turns powering up, getting very, very big in size, and then powering down, getting back to like a Volkswagen Beetle. And then my friends immediately stopped trying to dismiss it, trying to explain it away. And they were like, oh my God, oh my God, look at that, look at that. And so after reflecting after that experience, I realized that what I was watching was actually a holographic projection. Because you can ask of the first object that we were watching, what happened to that object? That was totally dismissed and replaced by a totally different object. Was I seeing two different UFOs? Hmm. Or was this, you know, something different? Or was this a projection? Okay, into our consciousness thoughts, into our consciousness minds. And that's what I concluded, just like the two fathers of ufology, Dr. Jack Vallee and J. Allen Hynek. Both of them reached that similar conclusion. So it's not just Ray Hernandez came up with this, okay? These are the two leading researchers, academic researchers of the phenomenon, reached that conclusion. Now, again, you will not hear this in materialist ufology. You will not hear Richard Dolan discussing these things, okay? Why? Because these people are materialists. They refuse to believe in anything that's consciousness related, okay? And then another thing that happened during that initial experience was I was getting telepathic communications, okay? I was hearing a voice of my daughter. Daddy, you and mommy have seen UFOs. Next time you guys see a UFO, you call me daddy. Don't forget. So I immediately turned around because I thought that my daughter was next to me. She was not there. So I perceived it as my daughter was next to me. Later on, I realized that that was a telepathic communication, telepathic download. I never had that before. Okay. So this UFO intelligence has the ability to be able to dig into the Akashic records of your daughter's communication, to re-scramble words and to put it as a thought via a voice into my consciousness. Okay.
2: Wow.
1: Because I never talked to my daughter about these things. My wife never talked to my daughter about these things. Yes, she's telling us that next time we see a UFO, please let her know. Okay. First of all, that was my first UFO that I've ever seen.
0: Okay.
1: I never seen a UFO afterwards. Okay. And then how they got rid of us. Okay. My friends were watching this these blinking huge orbs for like about 10 minutes. All of a sudden, all right, we got businesses to run. You already know that. That's why we got to leave now, you know? And I didn't even question it. But in hindsight, my approach would be, are you effing kidding me? Here we're watching a once-in-a-lifetime experience with this huge display right on top of us, and you got to leave? Everybody had cell phones, including the teenager that held the cell phone in her hand. Why didn't anyone take a video or a picture of this? If we would have taken a video or a picture, we would have been on the cover of Time magazine for the next 40 years.
0: Sure.
1: Okay. But that's what happens with the UFO phenomenon. Another time that I called out,
0: Preston Dennett calls it amnesia, UFO amnesia.
1: But they have the ability to totally control your conscious thoughts, totally manipulate your conscious thoughts. So I don't know if amnesia would be the proper term, because you realize what is happening, but you're not in full control of the experience. For example, let me give you another example. Later on, I went to an event at the home of a Princeton-trained attorney. Okay, he graduated from Princeton, then he went to the University of Florida. Bar attorney from Florida. Very smart man. His name is Mike Merberg. Okay, and so by 12 o'clock, it was freezing. It was 12 midnight. It was a frigid, cold evening in February in North Florida. Everybody went home. So it was just, you know, Mike and two of his other friends that were out there. And I was at his home, and I was ready to crash out because it was so cold. All of a sudden, in my mind, I heard, you need to go out there. You need to go out there. And I get that frequently, these voices that tell you things. And I was like, what are you, crazy, man? It's like 30 degrees outside. I ain't going outside. You need to go out there now, you know? So I learned to obey these instructions, you know, years ago. And so I'm out there, and I grab one of those Mexican serapes. I think that's what they called that he had in his living room sofa. And I put it all over me on top of my winter coat. And so I'm out there. So Mike and his two friends were looking south, trying to still call a UFO. So I focused north in a specific little spot, and that's my technique. And then I send out the intent of love and the request to see it. So within 15 minutes, this last 10 minutes, this huge light appears very, very low to the ground at a distance coming at us. So it's getting closer, closer, and closer. So I said, hey, Mike, and come over here. Well, we'll continue after the break.
0: Perfect, Ray. Thank you for that. More to come with Ray Hernandez. Got to hear the rest of this story, and we will in just moments.

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0: So, Ray, what do you see? You're calling Mike to your attention.
1: Okay, so I'm telling Mike and his two friends that look in the northerly direction. It's not southerly where they were looking. And then what we were seeing was this very large orb traveling very slowly towards us. So the orb was getting bigger, larger because it was getting close to us. It was very low to the ground. It was slightly above treetop level. And so Mike had one of these huge camcorders. I think it was one of these old camcorders that they had like 20 years ago. And it was like super close-ups. You couldn't record an ant on top of a UFO, okay? That's how powerful this thing was. Do you think that Mike ever turned that damn thing on and focused on that light that was coming at us?
0: No.
1: No. All of us had cell phones. Each of us could have recorded this, okay? And this is why this was important, because as it was getting closer to us, it was a huge orb. And then all of a sudden, when it was almost right above us, but at a, let's say, a 10 o'clock degree type of level, it turned towards the westerly direction. And we were able to see it. It was this oblong, huge CAP, silverish color. Okay, the size of like two school buses. Okay, silver, completely silver color, fully metallic. And that was the only fully metallic UFO that I've seen up close. All the other ones, close to 50 of them, were all these energy configurations that I described earlier in my first one. And so Michael immediately said, "Oh, that's a secret military plane." Okay. After one of his friends said, "Look, it's got no wings. Because it was a pure cylinder. And so all of us in our heads thought, yes, it's a secret military plane. But yet the freaking thing had no wings. It had no noise. And it made this impossible 45 degree angle turn right on top of us. So the UFO phenomenon has the ability to control our thoughts. It made us believe that this was not a UFO, but a secret military plane, even though it had no wings. It made a 5-degree angle right on top of us, okay? And it did not allow any of us to take pictures or videos of it. And so upon interviewing so many experiencers, they all say the same thing. They will allow you to take videos of orbs at a distance, okay, or orbs that are close up. Okay, but they will not allow you to take quote unquote large CAPs like the one I have seen, okay, at a very close range, only at a distance. So they have the ability to totally influence your thoughts and your actions. And again, you think ufology talks about these things? You think that was discussed in the congressional hearings? No. And so that's another aspect of the UFO phenomenon that involves a manipulation of space-time. Another very important aspect of it is, as I said earlier, regarding the non-human intelligence, okay? Materialist ufology will not discuss the tens of thousands of diverse beings that people were seeing. I had a whole chapter in my book, A Greater Reality, One Man's Journey of Discovery, where I discuss this concept of the tens of thousands of different types of beings. And that was also discussed not only by Hynek and Ballet, but Dr. John Mack. It was also discussed by two major researchers. One was Raymond Fowler, who had been researching the topic of UFOs since the early 1950s. And also John Keel, one of the major researchers from the 60s and 70s and early 80s. And so John Keel, Raymond Fowler, Vallée and Mack, all of them believe that this phenomenon is not a materialist phenomenon, that these were consciousness-based phenomena. And they understood the importance of the paranormal, because most of the researchers that they interacted with, of the major contactees, these people began to have nonstop paranormal experiences after their experience. Yesterday, this man, I had a conversation with him. He's a part of the John Mack Institute. and they're looking at possibly having a conference in the future. And so he's a recent contactee. He saw a UFO. And all of a sudden, over the last few years, he's having nonstop paranormal experiences. So this is part of the genre, part of the phenomena, which major researchers in ufology are totally clueless of. And so, again, these tens of thousands of diverse beings interacting with humans for less than a minute, okay, this is not a physical phenomenon. It's almost physically impossible for these individuals to come from, you know, light years away from us to interact with us for 30 seconds. And these beings are so diverse, so different, you know? So their explanation is that, oh, they're coming from Andromeda, they're coming from the Pleiadians, they're coming from, you know, all the galaxy systems you can imagine. Instead of saying, is this something a little bit more complicated than what we're thinking?
0: Are these beings, do they exist somewhere else and they're being projected here? Is that what's going on?
1: That's what I suspect, okay? And not only me, but numerous other major experiencers. I would also encourage everyone, if you're truly interested in the UFO phenomenon, the UFO contact phenomenon, to read the book by Yossi Ronen, R-O-N-E-N. It's titled One.
0: Perfect.
1: Like the number one. It's a short book. Yossi wrote a 25-page article for volume 3 of our Greater Reality book series. And just to reiterate what I discussed in my earlier conversations with you, volumes 1 and 2 are academic books. They're 800 pages of articles written by PhD academics and medical doctors. Volumes 3, 4, and 5, and now I'm working on volume 6, are all also 800 pages, but they contain articles written by major experiencers of the contact modalities. So Yossi's article is in volume 3. And in that volume 3, he writes about he was having his very first out-of-body experience. All of a sudden, he's out-of-body, and he's playing with these little short grades out-of-body. And they were his friends, and he recognized them. And all of a sudden, he woke up because he heard some noises in his bedroom. And he opens his eyes, and there was these same beings that were interacting with him in an out-of-body stance. Okay? Then he was frightened to death, and then they calmed him down, and they eventually allowed him to enter their mind, enter their consciousness. Right. And he realized that they were one being. They were not separate beings. They were one being. And then he started to communicate with them telepathically. And so he asked them, he said, what planet are you from? He said, no, we're not from a physical planet. We're what you coined another dimension. Okay? And then they said that they can appear to us in this physical reality any way they want to. But they decided to appear to us in the form that they have now, like a short gray. Okay? And then they said, but that's not what we really look like. Okay? So there was tons of, they gave him access to their mind where it was almost as if they were having a near-death experience. They were receiving universal wisdom, universal information. Just like when people have a near-death experiences, they receive information that's like pure universal knowledge. Well, that's what he was receiving from these short gray beings. And so it's unbelievable the types of details that he talks about in that interview.
0: And I just got to say, we did interview Yossi. It was about 4 or 5 years ago, in fact, in episode 405, where he talks about taking on consciousness from the perspective of the extraterrestrial. So maybe flag that episode, episode 405. Listen back to that with Yossi Ronen. More to come with Ray Hernandez after our bottom of the hour break into the paranormal. I'm Jeremy Scott.
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0: Paranormal News. Jupiter is already the largest planet in our solar system, but some astronomers believe it once was twice as big. Researchers at Caltech and the University of Michigan say that early in its formation, Jupiter may have ballooned into a much larger planet before gradually shrinking down over millions of years. Scientists say this change happened as the massive planet cooled and contracted. Its core likely formed rapidly from gas and dust, gobbling up material in the young solar system and becoming bloated. But as it aged, that heat radiated away and Jupiter settled into the dense, swirling gas giant that we know today. I'm George Henry, Paranormal News.
1: I knew that this was not a dream. It was very, very real. And I needed to find out what happened to me. I set out to interview experiencers, PhD academics and medical doctors that had been researching all of these paranormal experiences.
22: For me, all of this is under one rubric.
23: Consciousness includes the physical universe. It includes the cosmos. Everything we know about quantum physics and cosmology.
24: Consciousness is the most fundamental energy of the universe.
25: We share a collective consciousness.
26: I think that the brain is a projection of consciousness.
27: From A Greater Reality, starring Ray Hernandez, telling his life of experiences, as he also writes about in One Man's Journey of Discovery, the amazing paranormal experiences of Ray Hernandez, president and chief counsel of the Consciousness and Contact Research Institute. He's our guest tonight on Into the Paranormal, challenging the mainstream ufologist perspective, I would say. Ray, many of your experiences involving UFO contact have also involved a communication with some sort of non-human intelligence. Is that correct?
28: That's correct. And I don't see these intelligence as a purely physical phenomenon. These are physical manifestations. And what these intelligence actually are multidimensional intelligence that reside, and their consciousness resides in other dimensional realities. And this has been repeatedly told to the researchers in our organization via the Dr. Edgar Mitchell Free Foundation and in the CCRI books, which I previously mentioned in volumes 3, 4, 5, and now the new volume, volume 6, over and over again, that the intelligence that they're interacting with are not physical beings from physical planets, that these are physical, non-physical intelligences from multidimensional realities. And as a matter of fact, Dr. John Mack came to that conclusion many, many years ago in his book, Passport to the Cosmos. So his title was pretty much leading in that arena, that these are multidimensional experiences from multidimensional, non-physical, non-human intelligences. But unfortunately, Dr. John Mack was killed in an auto accident before he was able to fully expand upon these theories. So in many ways, the work that I'm doing is really, it's an implementation of Dr. John Mack's pioneering work on human contact with non-human intelligence.
27: I want you to get into the tie-in with near-death experiences, if you wouldn't mind.
28: Surely. Well, what we discovered, at least in the academic research that I and the various academics in our organizations have undertaken, is that there are numerous parallels between the near-death experience and the UFO contact phenomena. Okay, I already mentioned about the manipulation of space-time. Both of these phenomena involve a manipulation of space-time. Both of these phenomena involves contact with a diversity of forms of non-human intelligence. Both of them involve individuals being taken to a multi-dimensional reality. Both of them involve individuals receiving telepathic downloads of information. Both of them involve receiving education lessons from non-human intelligence, most of them involving the topic of spirituality. My hypothesis is that all of the contact modalities eventually leads to an awakening, a spiritual awakening of the individual. And the awakening is that they finally realize that they are eternal spiritual beings. Okay. Colin Kelleher, the author of The Hunt for Skinwalker Ranch, he's become well known over the last few years because of the Netflix programs that they have on the Skinwalker Ranch programs. But he was the leading academic researcher for the Bob Bigelow Consciousness Institute. Okay, so we both spoke at a conference in Houston, Texas, at Rice University, which is sponsored by Dr. Jeffrey Kripal. And so he was extremely overwhelmed by people wanting to talk to him because he was very well known because of the Netflix TV series. I was completely ignored by almost everybody because I don't have a Netflix show. Nobody bothers to read any of my books. And my books are academic research on the relationship between consciousness and the paranormal, which is not a highly entertaining concept. And so, but we did have a time to spend together. And so Colin asked me, Ray, what do you think is the bottom line from the UFO contact phenomenon? And I said, Colin, just like all of the other contact modalities, it's about an awakening of the individual at a personal level. Because once you've had these experiences, either NDEs or OBEs, astral travel, remote viewing, UFO contact, etc., okay, the individual, the experiencer, is completely transformed. They become deeply spiritual. In our free academic research study on UFO contact experiencers of over 4,350 individuals, 85% of them stated that they became deeply spiritual, that their personality profile of who they were completely changed into a different human being. So Colin responded, he says, Ray, I think I agree with you. You are correct. So here's a man that appears on Netflix all the time, supposedly discussing a perceived materialist phenomenon, agreeing with me that these are basically consciousness-based phenomena, and that the objective behind all of this is to totally change humanity, to become much more spiritual. But yet, these topics are not best-selling concepts, okay, to become recognized, to become aware. And a lot of these people are very hesitant about discussing these concepts openly, okay? But I don't, because this is what it's all about. It's not about, you know, physical aspects of the phenomenon. George Knapp, as a matter of fact, who co-wrote that that book on the Hunt for Skinwalker Ranch with Dr. Kelleher. I interviewed George Knapp. He's in our documentary, okay, which I'll discuss in a couple of minutes. He says, Ray, I completely agree with you. Consciousness is fundamental. All of the paranormal needs to be seen as one interrelated phenomenon. And then he also discusses about the complete spiritual transformation and worldview transformation of the experiencer of the contact modalities. But he was specifically, or is referring to, the UFO contact experiencer. And again, he was totally dismissing mainstream materialist ufology. He says it makes materialist ufology seem so small compared to all these other concepts that we've been discussing today. This is in my interview with him. So here are these major people that are well known, but yet they agree 100% with what I'm preaching, what I'm talking to folks about. But I hope that they'll come out more openly about these topics in the future.
27: All right, we will continue with Ray Hernandez. I'm Jeremy Scott, Into the Paranormal. Into the Paranormal.
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0: in these endeavors over the years. He's stuck with it, and he's continued to put this information out there, make it readily accessible, and he's not trying to profit off that, which should say a lot. I've always respected you for that, Ray, so I wanted to say that first and foremost. So as we continue our conversation, Ray, has this been a continual contact experience for you? Have these experiences, I guess, continued over time? Have they slowed down? Have they increased? Have they changed over time?
1: They've slowed down and changed. In the beginning, it was like a nonstop, powerful paranormal experiences involving seeing shadow people, telepathic communications, being brought to other multidimensional realities, calling down UFOs at will. I haven't tried to call down a UFO, my goodness, in more than 6 years. Why? Because to me, it's not just fulfilling anymore. You've seen a UFO, you've seen thousands of them. And then my experiences have tapered off over the years. What I do get are these precognitive experiences and these hits on individuals that are major contact experiencers. And I state that in my book. I just give an example of like maybe 10 or 15 of these individuals and how that occurred. But now it's rare and too far in between, and I'm happy with it because I don't need my life to be filled with these debilitating paranormal experiences, which totally transform your life. But maybe this is a good time to talk about the documentary. I and a professional documentary team, he's made over 10 Star Trek documentaries. He's filmed numerous rock bands, rock concerts, Super Bowls, numerous shows. So this is a professional person who has a master's in cinematography. Been working in the field for over 30 years. We've been working for 7 years developing an academic documentary, having close to 50 PhD academics and medical doctors, and over 100 experiencers of the contact modalities. These are people that have had NDEs, out-of-body experiences, astral travel experiences, UFO contact experiences, contact with a diversity of non-human intelligence, et cetera, et cetera. People that communicate with deceased, that have seen dead people. And usually these individuals have had more than three or four different types of contact modalities in their lives. So we've been interviewing all these individuals for over 7 years, and we've just finished completing the final editing or next to final editing of the documentary, and it's truly outstanding. It's more than what I expected. We have a trailer of that documentary in our website. Take a look at it, please. It's free. The trailer is only 3 minutes long.
0: We'll put it up on our social media as well for folks.
1: Thank you. And the trailer is titled the same as my book, A Greater Reality, One Man's Journey of Discovery. And what it shows is how my experiences began and how then sought out to find out what happened to me. Was I going crazy? Then I found out that thousands of people all over the world are having these experiences. And then I wanted to find out the explanations, the academic explanations, not the sensationalized BS explanations that you see on the internet all the time, you know, but real hardcore science. How were they attempting to explain these things away via not only the academics and medical doctors, but also other fellow experiencers? Because I came to the conclusion that it's the experiencer that holds the key to understanding what is consciousness, what is the nature of our greater reality. Because these people have been brought to other realities. They're having these unbelievable paranormal experiences. So they have, you know, the clue, the keys to open that door understand this.

0: greater reality. And so that's what the documentary discusses. So if you want to see the documentary, go please to our website. It's at the end of our website. And the website is agreaterreality.com. And if you want to send me an email, send me the email at contactmodalities@gmail.com. contactmodalities@gmail.com.
1: And Ray, I also wanted to point out one point that you make as well, is that the ability for these to appear humanoid in different shapes and forms, right? Thousands of different shapes, probably.
0: Thousands. And in my book, A Greater Reality, One Man's Journey of Discovery, send me an email. Say, look, Ray, I want to read your book. I'll send you a PDF copy for free of that book. So I have a whole chapter discussing what you just raised, that that all of these major researchers have said the same thing, that there are literally tens of thousands of different forms of beings that are appearing to folks, and with different types of clothing, different types of hats. The communication is always in your native language. You know, it's not, they don't appear to a Spanish-speaking person and talking French. No, if it's a Spanish-speaking person, they talk in Spanish. If it's a French-speaking person, they're speaking in French, okay? And again, it's much more complex than what mainstream materialist ufology perceives it to be. My opinion of mainstream materialist ufology is that it's a bunch of misinformation and disinformation. And the focus nowadays is all on, you know, congressional hearings and on disclosure. Well, if you want disclosure, read the tens of thousands of people that came out publicly in all of my books and on the internet. It's the experiencer that has the key to disclosure. They're able to tell you, right, the complexities of this phenomenon. You're not this clueless, right, this clueless jerk that appears in the congressional hearing that has no idea what this phenomenon is all about. So please get educated. Stay away from that crap. Okay. Focus on the experiencers.
1: Right. I've said that as well, that the experiencer has been lost somehow in this whole equation here. They've brought in, you know, officials who seemingly have some sort of high ranking or did at one particular point, but they've ignored the experiencer, and the experiencer really is the key to the phenomenon. Ray, what would be your final comments to the audience tonight?
0: Well, my final comments to the audience is to keep an open mind that we're dealing with a phenomenon that is multidimensional. And because of this fact, it's extremely complicated. All you need to do is just to follow, listen to one near-death experience every night, a testimony of an NDE experiencer, and you can see, you can understand just how complicated the phenomenon is all about. And if you follow this like I have followed it, particularly the UFO contact phenomenon, you will realize of the similarities in my book, A Greater Reality, and also my book, The Mind of God. Okay, I discuss over 12 different commonalities between all the different paranormal phenomena and the UFO phenomena. Okay, and then once you begin to read this information, it's free, folks. It's free. Okay, stop wasting your time with all that stuff on Netflix and on YouTube. Okay, read what I'm giving you for free. This is academic research. And once you begin to do that, your lives will be totally different, especially for experiencers of the phenomenon.
1: All right, we've got to go, Ray. Thank you so much. AgreaterReality.com. Ray Hernandez, always good to talk with you.
0: Thank you, Jeremy.
1: Absolutely. From the Consciousness and Contact Research Institute. From the cold, dark depths of a secret dungeon somewhere deep in the remote Pacific Northwest. Until next time, friends. I'm Jeremy Scott. Good night. And God bless.
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7: NBC News Radio, I'm Rob Martier. Officials in Saudi Arabia say the main airport in Riyadh has been hit by a second missile attack in 2 days. A Saudi military spokesman said a projectile hit King Khalid International Airport today, starting a fire and causing injuries. President Trump said Saturday the United States is considering its response after a strike on the same airport killed 13 people, including one American, and injured more than 300 others. Houthi rebels in Yemen claimed responsibility for a series of recent attacks on Saudi Arabia. Department of Homeland Security Secretary Mark Wayne Mullen is defending the possible live stream of Nadal Hassan's execution. Mullen joined Face the Nation on CBS and was asked about a potential risk due to the live stream.
8: I don't see an elevated risk at this point at all because of this.
7: Hassan, a former Army doctor, killed 12 soldiers, one civilian, and an unborn baby in November 2009 at Fort Hood in Texas. The CDC is releasing data showing that U.S. measles cases have surpassed 4,000 this year. As of Friday, there were 4,080 confirmed measles cases across 47 states and the District of Columbia. The CDC says more than 1,100 of those infections, or 25% of the total, have been in Pennsylvania. South Carolina is next with 670 cases. Kelly Clarkson is calling out a Brooklyn store after saying she was treated like she couldn't afford what she wanted to buy. Clarkson compared the experience at Art of Play to this famous shopping scene in Pretty Woman.
9: Hi.
10: Hello.
9: Do you remember me?
10: No, I'm sorry. I was in here yesterday. You wouldn't wait on me?
9: Oh. You work on commission, right?
10: Yes. Big mistake. Big.
9: Huge. I have to go shopping now.
7: Clarkson saying the store lost out on a huge sale. The store says it hopes to clear things up with the singer. Rob Martier, NBC News Radio.
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7: Ukrainian President Volodymyr Zelensky is addressing President Trump's call for new leadership in Kyiv. During an interview with ABC's This Week, Zelensky said it's up to their society and people to choose one or another leader.
13: The main thing is to have security infrastructure for this, to give possibility people to vote. Of course, it's up to Ukrainians when to vote, how to do it.
7: He went on to say that Ukraine will organize elections if Russian President Vladimir Putin abides by a 60-day ceasefire. Trump said the Ukrainian people need to elect a new leader. Coming up in the business week ahead, some key economic reports start rolling in on Tuesday. That's when we'll get the latest data on existing home sales, along with the National Federation of Independent Business Small Business Optimism Index. The Consumer Price Index, which is seen as a key measure of inflation, is due the following day. The Producer Price Index will be out Thursday. Fed Chair Kevin Warsh is due to speak the same day in Thailand, where he'll be attending the IMF World Bank annual meetings. Thursday also brings retail sales numbers and weekly jobless claims. Pope Leo says he'll undergo surgery this week to remove an early-stage growth from his lung. Sarah Lee Kessler reports.
14: The pontiff described the nodule as small and localized, making the announcement during Sunday morning prayer at St. Peter's Square. Pope Leo, who's 71, said it was found by doctors during recent medical tests. He said the doctors say it's best to intervene, so he'll undergo surgery in the coming days to have it removed. He didn't say where, but it's believed he'll be treated at Gemelli Hospital in Rome, where pontiffs have a special apartment.
7: The Powerball jackpot keeps getting bigger. Nobody matched all six numbers in last night's lottery drawing for $519 million, so the grand prize rolls over to the Monday drawing when it will be worth an estimated $538 million. Rob Martier, NBC News Radio.
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4: Hello, everyone. I'm Carl Amari, and this is Hollywood 360, the radio show that presents all things entertainment, including trivia contests and games, movie reviews, celebrity interviews, showbiz news, and classic radio shows. My co-host is the bubbly Lisa Wolf, and in this hour, we'll present a 1948 classic radio episode of The Life of Riley, starring William Bendix. But first, it's Beat the Host. In order to beat the host, a Hollywood 360 listener contestant named Jeff must correctly answer more true or false trivia questions about Olivia Newton-John than I. Lisa Wolf Hall is our moderator. Lisa, please say hello to Jeff.
1: I would be happy to. Hi, Jeff.
2: Hey, Lisa. Hey, Carl. How are you?
4: Good, Jeff. How are you?
2: Good.
4: All right.
1: You're calling in
4: from
1: our home base here in Chicago, so it's great to hear from you again.
4: Oh, man, he sounds smart. This is not going to be good for me.
1: Well, we're going to be talking about Olivia Newton-John. She is turning 73 in September, so we will honor her this way by having a little true-false questionnaire here.
4: Was she born across the pond?
1: I don't know where she was born,
4: honestly. I think she was born
1: honestly.
4: Across the pond.
2: Australia, I believe.
1: Yeah, that sounds right.
4: Yeah, that's right. That's
1: there
4: right.
1: There you go. That's all you need.
4: See, I told you it was smart.
1: There you go. All right, we're going to start with you, Jeff. True or false? At the age of 15, she formed an all-girl group called The Cookies. Is that true or false? Maybe
2: false.
1: I'm just hungry.
4: I'm going to agree with false. Jeff. It's false.
1: It's false.
4: All right, Jeff.
1: She did form an all-girl group at the age of 15. It was called Soul 4, S-O-L-4.
4: Okay.
1: That's kind of like The Cookies. Uh-huh. I know The Cookies sounded really good to me.
4: Yeah.
1: Carl,
4: yes.
1: Her first number one pop hit was Have You Never Been Mellow, released in 1975.
4: True.
1: Have you never been mellow?
2: Yeah, I'm going to say true also.
1: Oh, why would you do that, Jeff?
4: Oh.
1: It is false. It is I Honestly Love You back in 1974.
4: Oh. But she did sing
1: you.
4: The other one.
1: Yeah,
4: too.
1: But I said her first number one pop hit.
4: Jeff, she's so tricky.
1: Well, that's false.
2: She is.
1: It's very
4: Isn't
1: false.
4: Isn't she? I mean.
1: No, that was very clear cut. It was
4: 12,
1: a whole year.
4: 12 years of trickiness.
1: Can you
4: I've
1: sing I Honestly
4: with.
1: Love You?
4: No.
1: Give me a couple bars from that.
4: Have you ever been mellow? That one I can do.
1: Okay. I love you. That one. I honestly love you. No.
4: Yeah,
1: okay.
4: I kind of remember that one.
1: You remember that? All right. Jeff, so you guys are tied. Yep. It's all good. Jeff, in the film Grease, she sings the ballad Hopelessly Devoted to You, which was nominated for an Academy Award.
2: I'm going to say false. I think it was Grease that was nominated.
4: I'm going to say it's true. I think that song was nominated for an Academy Award.
1: It is true.
4: Ah.
1: That song was nominated for an Academy Award for original song.
4: Jeff, this
1: Uh-oh.
4: Is for you.
1: Uh-oh.
4: This is for me.
1: That is an ugly sound. All right, there's time. Carl,
4: yes?
1: In 2018, mm-hmm. Olivia Newton-John published a New York Times best-selling book about her life story titled Don't Stop Believin'.
4: It sounds true.
1: Don't stop believing. That's a Journey song, actually.
2: I'm going to say false just because of that.
1: So what did you say?
4: I said true.
1: Okay.
2: I said false because it sounds like a Journey book.
1: It sounds like a Journey book, but it's true.
4: Here's for Carl.
1: I'm so sorry.
4: Here's for Jeff.
1: I hear Don't Stop Believing, and I'm like, oh, that's got to be
4: Jeff,
1: false.
4: Jeff, I got two on you here, buddy.
1: Oh,
4: you better.
1: Boy. All right, step it up. Jeff,
2: right.
1: Olivia appeared as herself in the 2012 musical film Pitch Perfect.
2: I'm going to say false.
4: I'll say true.
1: It's false.
4: Oh,
1: she was in
4: man.
1: Two episodes
4: Here
1: of Glee. That's what gave me the idea.
4: Here's for Carl.
1: All right. All you got to do is get this right, Jeff. Okay?
2: Okay.
1: All right.
2: No pressure.
1: Carl.
4: Yes.
1: Olivia Newton-John's.
4: Olivia Newton-John. There's that Roma wines kicking in.
1: I'm going to have to put down the Pepto-Bismol here. Olivia Newton-John's.
4: Olivia Newton-John.
1: Her iconic outfit.
4: Yes.
1: From the final scene of the movie Grease.
4: Right.
1: Sold at an auction for over $400,000.
4: I would
0: pay it. Yes.
1: You would
0: true.
1: Pay that?
0: Yes,
1: that's true?
0: If I had that much money. It's true.
2: I would agree, but I'm going to have to say false to go opposite.
1: Yeah, it's true. I would have said false too, but what he had to
0: here's
1: lose.
0: Here's for Carl.
1: Wah, wah.
0: And you know what? They actually had to sew it on her. Did you know that? It was so tight.
1: I mean, it was that tight, yeah.
0: That they sewed it on her.
1: But, you know, she looked great.
0: And this is true, too. The director of the film, when she came out to shoot that scene after they sewed it on mm-hmm. her, he didn't know who she, he was like, who is this? Who is that girl? And they're like, that's Olivia. It's true.
1: The director didn't
0: the director
1: recognize her?
0: The director did not recognize her.
1: And
0: like,
1: you know
0: who's that
1: that's
0: girl?
1: A true story because...
0: Yes. The director, I saw like one of those VH1 video things and he was being interviewed.
1: Sorry, I don't believe that.
0: No, it's true. It's
1: okay.
0: true.
1: Because you read it on the internet. Exactly.
0: Yeah, it's on the internet.
1: Yep, that's exactly right.
0: All right, well, Jeff, thanks a lot.
2: Have a good night.
1: You too.
0: When we come back, it's The Life of Riley with William Bendix as Riley, so stay with us.
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0: So, folks, this show is brought to you by a bevy of sponsors, Prevagen, Cat's Pride, and Good Old Days Magazine. 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That's free. So it becomes part of the whole shebang, as they say. And you know what's in the middle of a shebang donut, right, Lisa?
1: I do.
0: The whole shebang.
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0: 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All right, we have a Life of Riley episode for you now. I love Life of Riley. It was not only a radio show, it transitioned to television. And a very close friend of mine, someone I became very good buddies with, created this show, Irving Brecker. And I remember we used to go to his country club and have lunch together. And a couple times I was at his apartment on Wilshire Boulevard. And he had all his Oscars there. It was so cool. On his piano, he had his Oscars. And what a great guy. And he used to tell me all stories about how he created the show. Originally, he kind of created the show for his friend, Groucho Marx. Groucho Marx was going to star in a radio series called The Flotsam Family. That was what it was originally called. And then that didn't sell with Groucho as the star, as a family man. There's a lot of reasons why he thinks that the advertisers couldn't see Groucho sort of as a family man, and it just never sold. But then years later, he retooled it, called the series The Life of Riley, hired William Bendix, and the rest is history. Super popular on radio, super popular on television. And for a while on TV, Jackie Gleason played the role because William Bendix could not play the role on TV. He was under contract at RKO for a season. So Jackie Gleason, who then went on to star in The Honeymooners, played Chester A. Riley for a little while. All right, time now for this radio broadcast from November 5th, 1948. And William Bendix stars. Here's part one now of The Life of Riley.
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8: Yes, Procter & Gamble's new Radiant Cream Shampoo in the handy tube. Prel brings you The Life of Riley. Shampoo that removes unsightly dandruff in as little as 3 minutes, leaves hair more radiantly clean, radiantly lovely, presents The Life of Riley with William Bendix as Riley. In the childhood of Chester A. Riley, and perhaps yours as well, the boyhood dream was to follow the stirring adventures of the literary heroes of that time. Huck Finn, Tom Sawyer, Jim Hawkins of Treasure Island, Robin Hood, and other stalwarts of the printed page. Today, the modern American boy is moved just as strongly by literature as was his father. Only now his heroes behave just a bit differently.
10: Peg, where's Junior?
11: Out in the yard playing with Egbert Gillis.
10: Oh, with Egbert, good.
11: Oh, I wish Junior wouldn't spend so much time with that Egbert.
10: Well, Peg, what are you talking about? Look at them out there in the yard. They're playing like little angels.
11: Riley.
10: Yeah, what's the matter?
11: Take another look. Your little angel's tying Gillis's little angel to a tree.
10: Yeah. Junior probably got that out of Tom Sawyer.
11: Well, why is he gathering up those logs?
10: Well, I guess he's going to make a raft, like in Huckleberry Finn.
11: But, Riley, he's piling them up around Egbert.
10: Well, sure, that's to hide him. He must have been reading Robin Hood.
11: Riley, look. He lit a match. He's touching it to the logs.
10: Holy smoke, he's been reading a cookbook. Junior, put that match out. Let Egbert go. Don't you know that firewood costs good money?
24: Well, I wasn't going to light him, Pop. We're just pretending. It's just a game.
10: Yeah, well, find some other game. Gillis wouldn't like it if we sent Egbert home on a platter with an apple stuck in his mouth.
24: Okay, Pop.
10: All right. But they were just playing, Peg.
11: Oh, it's those horrible comic books he's been reading that put ideas like that into his head.
10: Oh, now, don't be silly, Peg. Those comics are harmless. I read them all. Happy Hooligan, the Katzenjammer Kids, Boob McNutt. What laughs?
11: You're about 30 years behind the time. I'll show you what they call comic books nowadays. Man. There's a pile in this drawer. Here. Now, look. Adventures of Dr. Axel, the Axe Murderer. Phoebo, the Vulture Boy. Gruesome Gertie, Girl Ghoul. Now laugh that off.
10: Well, the kids gotta read something to keep them out of trouble.
11: These won't. They're all about crime. He'll turn into a regular little hoodlum.
10: Well, just from reading a few books.
11: Well, you saw what he was doing in the yard. Now it's time you put a stop to it. He won't listen to me.
10: Oh, Peg, you're worrying over nothing.
11: But he reads these books constantly. Don't you realize what kind of an impression it'll leave on his mind?
10: Now relax, Peg. Junior is just like me. And when I was a kid, I read books all the time. And not one of them made the slightest impression on my mind.
11: Riley,
10: please
11: put that paper down. I want to talk to you.
10: Yeah, I'm listening.
11: Did you speak to Junior about those cartoon books? Those fantastic cartoon books.
10: Okay, I'll fix the sink tomorrow.
11: Oh, the sink isn't blocked. Riley,
10: well, then why ask me to fix it?
11: Riley, will you put that paper away and listen to me?
10: Well, go on. I hear every word you're saying.
11: Now, I want you to
10: Peg, listen to this. War around the corner, says General. Peg, you believe that?
11: If you don't put that paper down, there'll be war, all right, and it won't be around the corner.
10: Listen to this. Retired Army General Joshua P. Winterbottom, veteran of the Civil War, celebrated his 103rd birthday today by declaring that war is imminent. If my country calls, said the general, I am willing to be drafted. Well, now, there's a guy with guts.
11: Right. He's 103.
10: Foreign agents and spies are everywhere, added the general. No man is safe, even in his own home. Boy, am I glad I don't own my own home. This guy sounds like he knows what he's talking about. Spies, huh?
11: Oh, now don't go working yourself up
10: over
11: nothing.
10: But spies everywhere. Listen, it is our duty to be constantly on the alert, he said.
11: Oh, put down that paper, will you? I want to talk to you about Junior's books.
10: Now, Peg, I'm surprised at you. How can you worry over a couple of kid books when your very home is in danger?
11: Nonsense.
10: Why, I wouldn't be surprised if this very minute some sneaking spy is operating a... Peg, quick, put out the lights.
11: Riley, have you gone crazy? Put on those lights.
10: Shh, they'll hear you.
11: Who?
10: Look, on the roof of our garage.
11: What? Looks like somebody with a flashlight.
10: Yeah, but it's blinking. Well, that's code. Morse code. Maybe it's spies.
11: Oh, what would spies be doing around here?
10: Well, I work in an aircraft factory, that's why. They're probably flashing word on how many rivets I riveted last week. What if some foreign country finds it out?
11: Oh, Riley, be sensible.
10: What if my boss finds it out? I'd be fired.
11: Now, listen, Riley.
10: Look, it's... the light stopped. Maybe they're going away. Quick, call the police.
11: Now, wait, you're not calling the police.
10: Well, okay, I'll go after him myself. It's the duty of every citizen to be on the alert. Don't be afraid. Walk in back of me. Wait. They may be armed. They'll shoot. Get my gun.
11: You haven't got a gun.
10: Well, then I'll face them unarmed. Walk in front of me. They got our ladder up against the garage. They're on the roof, all right.
11: Well, what are you waiting for? Climb up the ladder and get them.
10: Who, me? Take the glory away from you? You get them.
11: Look, somebody's coming down the ladder.
10: Well, let's go back in the house. Live and let live, that's what I say. Come on, let's...
7: Don't make a move or I'll shoot.
10: Don't shoot, please. It ain't for myself I'm asking, but I got a little boy at home. Just like you, sir. Just like... Junior.
24: Well, I thought it was Egbert. We were playing spy.
11: Oh, right.
10: Peg, it's Junior. They were playing. Well, you knew it all the time.
11: Well, you don't think I believed all this bunk about spies. They've been playing this silly game all week.
10: Game?
24: Well, yeah. I'm Terry Turner, Agent F7 of the U.S. Secret Service. Egbert and me got a code. We got out of this book here, you see? Terry Turner, the Terror of the Underground.
11: You see? That's your comic books for you. Some comic.
10: Give me that book, Junior.
24: What? Well, don't tear it up.
10: I'm tearing up every one of these books you have.
24: But all the fellas have them.
10: Well, they won't when I get through. I'm going to go to every parent in this neighborhood and tell them what these books are doing to their kids.
24: Oh, no, don't, Pop.
11: Now, take it easy, Riley. You don't have to go that far.
10: No, I'm going even further. I'm going to collect every comic book I can lay my hands on and burn them.
24: But, Pop, we've got a free press in this country, and my teacher says we got to fight censorship.
10: Correct. People are entitled to their own ideas, even if you don't agree with them. But there's such a thing as decency. And this trash, it's unmoral. This ain't censorship. This is sanitation.
24: Oh, but
10: now, if somebody's trying to talk me out of it, my head's made up. Believe me, Mrs. Durkin, and I know what I'm talking about. Them books are ruining our kids' minds. And take my word for it, Bill. These books will turn our kids into hoodlums. Us parents will be home sitting on our rockers while our boys are getting the chair. And another thing about these here books.
11: Mr. Riley, I've told you I'm not interested
10: well,
11: in...
10: Well, if you don't care what happens to your kids, I do.
11: Mr. Riley, I'm
10: not... A fine mother you are. I collected hundreds of books, and you're the first one who won't cooperate.
11: But, Mr. Riley...
10: It's your sacred duty. Who brought those kids into the world? You. And it's up to you to protect them. I'm pleading with you, Mrs.
11: Mr. Riley, I've been trying to tell you I am not married.
10: Well, never mind that. You've got to think about your kids.
0: So great to hear the studio audience there, you know, laughing. Yeah, this was a big-time show. Full orchestra, full studio audience. Riley starts a crusade against the bad influence of comic books. And boy, do I wish I still had all my comic books as a kid. I had a lot of comic books.
1: I think they're with your records.
0: They're all gone.
1: Yep,
0: my album, and I took such good care of those LP records.
1: Where are they, Fleetwood Mac and Billy Joel. Elton John. Where are they?
0: I don't know.
1: I'm not sure
0: if I had any Elton John records.
1: Really?
0: I had
1: The Carpenters,
0: Bruce Springsteen, tons of those.
1: Queen, Beatles,
0: Rolling Stone,
1: sure.
0: Tattoo You. I remember I had Tattoo You. And anyway, we're listening to The Life of Riley, and we'll get back to it here on Hollywood 360 after this short break.
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0: Well, I will tell you this, Lisa Wolf. It's time now for the conclusion to The Life of Riley.
36: That you, dear?
10: Bye, Peg. Whew, what a load. I must have close to 100 books there.
36: Well, at the rate you're going, there won't be any left in the neighborhood.
10: There ain't. They're all piled up near the incinerator.
36: When are you getting rid of them?
10: I'm burning them tonight, and Gillis is going to help me.
36: Oh, I almost forgot. Mrs. Williams, the chairman of the Parent Teachers Association, phoned, and they want you to speak at their meeting tomorrow night on the menace of this kind of comic book.
10: You're kidding. Me? They want me to make a speech? Well, I'm speechless.
36: Oh, I'm proud of you, dear.
10: Well, so am I. Well, I better get started burning those books. I'll see you later, Dumplin'.
37: Hi there, Riley.
10: Oh, hi, Gillis.
37: Come on, if we're going to burn those books, let's get a move on.
10: Yeah, they're right over here. I got them all piled, ready for the match.
37: Good. Boy, what a pile.
10: Yeah, it must be close to 1,000 books here, and every one of them, trash.
37: Riley, do you really think this here stuff is bad for kids?
10: Bad? You got no idea. 60% of the kids who read this turn into criminals.
37: 60%? Go on.
10: Well, sure. I bet you if Dr. Gallup took a poll... No, never mind the poll. Let's play it safe. Let's just guess. Say 100%.
37: Okay, Elmo. To think that those innocent kids are poisoning their minds with this junk. What's that book you got there?
10: This is called The Mouse Man.
37: Mouse Man?
10: Yeah, you see, it says here that whenever he gets in a jam, he escapes by turning himself into a mouse.
37: That's a fine example for the younger generation. Kids actually read this stuff? Riley, take your thumb off the page.
10: Can't imagine what those kids see in this trash. Gillis, you through with this page yet?
37: Yeah, I know. Boy, who's that beautiful dame wearing the negligee?
1: She's the leader of the mob.
37: Yeah, what does she want with the mouse man?
10: Well, she wants the secret formula. So she's lured him to her boudoir. Huh? She gets him to sit down on the couch. Then she sits down beside him. Now she's turning the lights down low.
37: Yeah, yeah, yeah.
10: She moves closer to him. She's puckering up her lips.
37: Sign the page! Sign the page!
1: Ah, what do you know? He picked a fine time to turn into a mouse. It's trash.
37: Rubbish.
1: This book here looks even rubbishier. The Black Widow. Half woman, half spider.
37: Now, yeah, look, the mob is torturing her to make her tell where the uranium is. Oh, what inhuman fiends. That poor spider woman.
1: Yeah, they keep spraying her with DDT.
37: How does she escape?
1: Well, she continued next week. Gillis, where's next week's? Look at that pile. See if you can find next week's book.
37: Riley, don't tell me you're getting interested in this here trash.
1: Well, who? Me? Well, don't be a dope. But I gotta read it. It's my duty. I gotta know what I'm talking about when I make my speech tomorrow.
37: True. But when you collected these books, you promised to bane them.
1: True. But if I'm going to expose this trash, I gotta go through them to get the facts.
37: True. But it'll take you 2 years to read through all this here trash. And if somebody found out, somebody who didn't know you like I do, they might say you was a hypocrite.
1: Yeah. Yeah, that's right. I don't know. I want to do the right thing.
37: Well, personally, it don't make no difference to me one way or the other. It's your problem. It's up to you.
1: Yeah. Yeah, you're right, Gillis. There's only one thing I can do. Where's my matches?
37: Riley, don't burn them. Not yet.
1: Who's burning them? It's getting too dark to read. Supper ready, Peg?
36: Oh, Riley, I didn't expect you so soon. Did you get through with those books?
1: Nah, we won't be through for another 2 years. Oh, the books were here. Sure, sure. Yep, everything's under control. Let's eat. Where's Junior?
36: Well, in his room. I think he's upset over what you're doing. Have a little talk with him and try to make him understand.
1: Ah, you leave it to me. I'll have him eating the palm out of my hand. Junior! Junior! Oh, maybe he's sore. Well, what's the matter, son?
2: Nothing.
1: Oh, now, come on. Something's eating you now. Tell your pop. Come on.
2: Hope you had a good time burning up all those books.
1: Now, Junior, I don't like your attitude. I'm entitled to some respect. Remember, I'm old enough to be your father.
2: What'd you have to do it for? All the kids in the block are blaming me. They won't even talk to me. And you should hear what they call you. Hitler.
1: Well, that's ridiculous. I haven't even got a mustache.
2: But, Pop, these books don't do any harm.
1: No, that's what you think. But you read enough of these books with the killing and robbing and kidnapping, and the first thing you know, you quit school and start leading a life of crime.
2: Oh, no, I won't.
1: You start small. You rob a filling station. And pretty soon you're robbing a factory and then a bank. You're a fugitive from justice, a hunted man. I never see you again. My own boy. I have to sneak into the post office to kiss your picture. And then one day you come home. The cops are after you. They surround the house. I plead with you to give yourself up, but you refuse. You want to shoot your way out. I won't let you. I try to stop you. You turn on me. Bang, bang, bang. 3 bullets right at my head. You shot your own mother.
2: Oh, no. Oh, don't say that, Bob.
1: No. No. Don't cry. I'll pull through. The bullets bounce off my skull. But you see the point, don't you, son? No good can come from these books. And the sooner you forget about them, the better off you'll be.
2: Oh, but gee, Pop. Now I'll never find out how that spider woman made out when Ratface threw her off the pier in that barrel of concrete.
1: Oh, well, she wasn't in the barrel at all, see?
10: And when Ratface and his gang came on shore, she caught them all in an invisible web. It took them 3 weeks to strangle.
2: Pop, how do you know all this?
10: Well, I... How do I know?
2: Yeah. How could you know what the Spider Woman would do?
10: It's logic. I just said to myself, what would I do if I was half spider and half woman? And after that, it was easy. Let's eat supper, Junior.
36: Riley, you better get dressed. Time to leave soon.
10: Peg, I've been thinking. I don't think I'll make that speech.
36: What? You can't back out now.
10: But I don't think I'm the right guy to talk about these books.
36: Oh, nonsense. Everybody's saying how wonderful you are.
10: Where do I get off telling kids what to read? I don't want to be a dictator. One dictator in a family is enough.
36: Oh, now, come on. You just got a bad case of stage fright.
10: No, it ain't that. You don't understand. If you only knew, I feel guilty.
36: Now, stop worrying about Junior. He'll get over it. Now lie down and relax and you'll feel better. I'll go get dressed.
10: Yeah, lie down and relax, she says. How can I relax? I'm worse than the kids. I'm just a hypocrite. Oh, how low can a man get?
3: Would you really like to know?
10: Who's that?
3: It is I, Digby O'Dell, the friendly undertaker. Greetings, Riley. You're looking fine. For you.
10: Oh, it's you, Digger. You scared me. You shouldn't sneak up on people when their eyes are closed.
3: You're the first one who's ever complained.
10: Digger, I'm in a mess. It's my boy.
3: Ah, yes. Children can present pestiferous problems. Yesterday, a gang of ruffians stole a sign from a tailor shop and hung it on the door of my business establishment. No, I was mortified.
10: Well, why? What did the sign say?
3: Only one try-on necessary. We guarantee a perfect fit.
10: Well, it ain't what Junior did, it's what I done with the comic books.
3: Ah, yes, I've heard about your magnificent campaign. Congratulations. The effect of these weird publications on the juvenile mind is disastrous. Why, only yesterday, my son Mossbank came running into my place of business, brandishing a revolver.
10: Oh, gee, he must have scared the life out of the people there.
3: He was too late for that. There wasn't a living soul in the place. If only these publishers would produce sound, wholesome literature for children. I've submitted a few stories, but they keep rejecting them.
10: Oh, really, Digger? I didn't know you wrote.
3: Oh, yes, I've written quite a few comic books. Samson Strong, Boy Pallbearer. Then I wrote Mort Mortensen's Mission, or The Mysterious Mortician. Right now I'm working on my own life story. King of the Underground.
10: Yeah, well, there's plenty of happy books for kids to read, like Grimm Fairy Tales.
3: Oh, yes, they're gay. I write simple stories. I never put more than one character in a plot.
10: Digger, I gotta make a speech at the PTA, but I ain't the right guy to do it.
3: Oh, nonsense. Your noble-minded effort to safeguard our youth has earned you the eternal gratitude of this community. And in time to come, your name will be revered as a guardian of our American way of life and watchdog of our culture. Well, and someday perhaps a grateful citizenry will erect a monument to your memory.
10: Yeah, yeah.
3: And on it will be inscribed these words. Here lies Riley, gone but not forgotten. He did the work while the others did nothing.
10: Oh, Digger, I can hardly wait. When will I get my monument?
3: Don't rush me. Well, cheerio. I think I'll be popping off.
10: So long, Digger. Peg! Peg, hurry up. We'll be late for the meeting.
36: Feeling better, dear?
10: Oh, I feel great.
36: And you're not worried about the speech?
10: No, not anymore. I just had a screwy slant. But the way I look at it, I'm a benefactor. I'm a cultured bulldog guarding the American youth. Well, come on, let's go. Hello, Riley on this end.
4: Mr. Riley, my name is Wesley Newkirk. My organization has been watching your campaign with respect to comic books with a great deal of interest.
10: Oh, well, it was nothing. Almost any great man could have done it.
4: Well, we'd like to show our appreciation for your efforts, so I've been authorized to present you with a special award.
1: An award?
4: Yes. When can I come over?
1: Well, not tonight. I got to make a speech at the school and... Well, hey, why don't you meet me there and give me the award in front of everybody?
4: Fine.
1: The John J. Boskowitz Junior High on 10th Street.
4: I'll be there. Goodbye, sir.
1: Well.
36: Oh, who was that, Riley?
1: That was a Mr. Newkirk. He's from one of them big organizations, and they're going to give me an award for the work I'm doing.
36: An award?
1: Yeah. Peg, I'm getting more famous every day. Pretty soon, the name of Riley will be a household word, like Drano.

0: kid around here who's still reading them. I wouldn't be surprised if those crime-spreading publishers were forced to go out of business. That'll give the decent publishers a chance to sell books that don't poison our children's minds. And when I talk about a child's mind, I'm talking to someone who is very close to it. Before I go into the details, is there a Mr. Newkirk in the house? Mr. Newkirk? That gent in the back who just came in, are you Mr. Newkirk?
1: Yes, I'm Wesley Newkirk.
0: Well, will you step on the platform, Mr. Newkirk?
1: A pleasure.
0: Folks, modesty prevents me from saying what Mr. Newkirk is here for. I will let him speak for himself. The floor is yours, Mr. Newkirk.
1: Thank you, one and all. Mr. Riley, it is true that you have stopped every kid in the neighborhood from reading a certain type of comic book. Nevertheless, by getting the parents to read this literature, you have more than tripled the circulation in this district. And so, on behalf of my organization, which proudly prints books with a punch, namely the American Association of Punchy Book Publishers, I hereby give you this award with our thanks. A lifetime subscription to 300 comic books and a genuine life-size oil painting in a genuine gold frame of Gruesome Gertie Girl Ghoul.
0: What a revolting development this is.

0: did you run out? You should have stayed at the meeting.
1: Oh, Peg, I'll never be able to hold my head up again in this neighborhood.
0: Oh, there. After all, you meant well. And the parents realized that. Anyway, all the men in the neighborhood who run newsstands said they'd stop handling that junk.
1: Yeah? Well, that's good. Well, what about the kids? They'll read that stuff somehow.
0: Oh, no, they won't. Junior said that when all the kids found out that you and Gillis enjoyed reading those books, they realized that the stuff was too silly for them.
1: Yeah, I see. Well, I think I'll do a little innocent reading. Dumplin, hand me that telephone book, huh?
2: Procter & Gamble invite you to join us again next week to hear The Life of Riley with William Bendix as Riley. The script is by Reuben Shipp, Alan Lipscott, and Dick Powell. Mrs. Riley is Paula Winslow. Digger Odell is John Brown. The Life of Riley is produced by Irving Brecker. And remember, for more radiant hair, free of unsightly dandruff, get the shampoo in the tube. P-R-E-L-L. Prel Shampoo. This is Ken Niles reminding you to listen again next Friday when Procter & Gamble brings you a full hour of entertainment. First, Red Skelton, and then The Life of Riley. Good night.
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4: You know, Lisa, if you would use Prel, you'd be able to get rid of your unsightly dandruff.
5: P-R-E-L-L? Well, if it came in a tube, then maybe I would. But there's no such thing as Prel in a tube.
4: And then Ivory Snow was the
5: detergent of choice.
4: For you to wash your clothes.
5: Oh, you have to do that? That's right. A lot of cleaning.
4: That is. Life of Riley, William Bendix as Riley, November 5th, 1948. And you heard John Brown as Digby O'Dell, the friendly undertaker. And he would say, I have to go now. I must be shoveling off. Although he said, I'm going to pop off or something like that on that one. He didn't say shoveling off on that one. But I hope you enjoyed that. And John Brown was on a lot of radio shows. He was the star of the Damon Runyon Theater. He was Al, the boyfriend on My Friend Irma. He did a ton of stuff, and he was, he was Gillis on this. He played two roles: Gillis, his next door neighbor,

0: Riley's next door neighbor, and he was the friendly undertaker. All right, time for this month in music history.
1: All right, what year are we on, Carl?
0: 75,
1: a fine year for music. See if you recognize this song. This song I had on a 45.
0: Did you?
1: I sure did.

0: singing?
1: This is
2: Every crack in these dirty sidewalks of Broadway.
1: I can work it out. I'll
0: All
1: figure
0: right,
1: it out.
0: You work it out.

0: could see
1: he's,
0: him.
1: He's pretty famous.
0: Yeah.
1: Well, he's the one that most famously recorded this song, I should say.
0: Give me his first name.
1: No, I'll give it away.

0: Gavin?
1: Gavin.
0: Gavin Carl?
1: You got it.
0: Who is
1: Gavin
0: it?
1: Carl. Glenn Campbell?
0: Oh, yeah, Glenn Campbell. Right? Yeah. Glenn Campbell. That's right.
1: This is a great song. I literally walked to Kmart, got the 45, yeah. 99 cents.
0: Right.
1: And this also served as the basis for the film Rhinestone, 1984, with Sylvester Stallone, Dolly Parton.
0: Oh, yeah. All right, quick break. We'll be right back.
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1: It's all about Barry Manilow.
0: Oh.
1: So it should be a lot of fun. Don't lambast me. A lot of slow songs, but they're Barry Manilow songs.
0: All right, we'll be right back.
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11: NBC News Radio, I'm Rob Martier. Officials in Saudi Arabia say the main airport in Riyadh has been hit by a second missile attack in 2 days. A Saudi military spokesman said a projectile hit King Khalid International Airport today, starting a fire and causing injuries. President Trump said Saturday the United States is considering its response after a strike on the same airport killed 13 people, including one American, and injured more than 300 others. Houthi rebels in Yemen claimed responsibility for a series of recent attacks on Saudi Arabia. Department of Homeland Security Secretary Mark Wayne Mullen is defending the possible live stream of Nadal Hassan's execution. Mullen joined Face the Nation on CBS and was asked about a potential risk due to the live stream.
12: I don't see an elevated risk at this point at all because of this.
11: Hassan, a former Army doctor, killed 12 soldiers, one civilian, and an unborn baby in November 2009 at Fort Hood in Texas. The CDC is releasing data showing that U.S. measles cases have surpassed 4,000 this year. As of Friday, there were 4,080 confirmed measles cases across 47 states and the District of Columbia. The CDC says more than 1,100 of those infections, or 25% of the total, have been in Pennsylvania. South Carolina is next with 670 cases. Kelly Clarkson is calling out a Brooklyn store after saying she was treated like she couldn't afford what she wanted to buy. Clarkson compared the experience at Art of Play to this famous shopping scene in Pretty Woman.
13: Hi.
14: Hello.
13: Do you remember me?
14: No, I'm sorry. I was in here yesterday. You wouldn't wait on me?
13: Oh. You work on commission, right?
14: Yes.
13: Big mistake. Big.
14: Huge.
13: I have to go shopping now.
11: Clarkson saying the store lost out on a huge sale. The store says it hopes to clear things up with the singer. Rob Martier, NBC News Radio.
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11: Ukrainian President Volodymyr Zelensky is addressing President Trump's call for new leadership in Kyiv. During an interview with ABC's This Week, Zelensky said it's up to their society and people to choose one or another leader.
16: The main thing is to have security infrastructure for this, to give possibility to people to vote. Of course, it's up to Ukrainians when to vote, how to do it.
11: He went on to say that Ukraine will organize elections if Russian President Vladimir Putin abides by a 60-day ceasefire. Trump said the Ukrainian people need to elect a new leader. Coming up in the business week ahead, some key economic reports start rolling in on Tuesday. That's when we'll get the latest data on existing home sales, along with the National Federation of Independent Business Small Business Optimism Index. The Consumer Price Index, which is seen as a key measure of inflation, is due the following day. The Producer Price Index will be out Thursday. Fed Chair Kevin Warsh is due to speak the same day in Thailand, where he'll be attending the IMF World Bank annual meetings. Thursday also brings retail sales numbers and weekly jobless claims.
17: Pope Leo says he'll undergo surgery this week to remove an early-stage growth from his lung. Sarah Lee Kessler reports.
18: The pontiff described the nodule as small and localized, making the announcement during Sunday morning prayer at St. Peter's Square. Pope Leo, who's 71, said it was found by doctors during recent medical tests. He said the doctors say it's best to intervene, so he'll undergo surgery in the coming days to have it removed. He didn't say where, but it's believed he'll be treated at Gemelli Hospital in Rome, where pontiffs have a special apartment.
17: The Powerball jackpot keeps getting bigger. Nobody matched all six numbers in last night's lottery drawing for $519 million, so the grand prize rolls over to the Monday drawing when it will be worth an estimated $538 million. Rob Martier, NBC News Radio.
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29: 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Your Carlness went right out the window.
30: What's with this Carlness? 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
31: Bob, listen to me. 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
33: 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Well, actually, it's a little more than just a hobby. 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
31: Really?
33: Yeah.
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37: 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I'm broadcasting.
0: Hello, everyone. I'm Carl Amari, and this is Hollywood 360, the radio show that presents all things entertainment, including trivia contests and games, movie reviews, celebrity interviews, showbiz news, and classic radio shows. My co-host is the illuminating Lisa Wolf, and in this hour, we'll present a 1943 classic radio episode of Nick Carter, Master Detective, starring Lon Clark. But first, it's Name That Tune. Lisa Wolf Cullen will play short clips from popular songs. A Hollywood 360 listener contestant named Dina and I will try to name that tune. Right, Lisa?
1: That's right. And I want to welcome Dina on the phone. Dina from Highland Park, Illinois. Hi, Dina.
0: Hi, Dina.
38: Hi, how are you?
1: So good. How are you? How are you?
38: So excited.
1: Oh, we're so glad that you made it through. It's nice to hear from you.
0: Yay, Dina's excited to play the game.
1: I'm
0: Lisa.
1: Excited to have you.
0: Well, you know what? No matter what, you're going to get a Twilight Zone 4-CD set. How excited are you now? Even more excited?
38: Even more excited.
1: Well, we'll see how we do here. Are you a fan of Barry Manilow?
38: Huge fan.
1: Oh, good.
0: Oh,
1: I'm
0: man.
1: So glad.
0: I'm sunk.
1: That's what I like to hear.
0: I am
1: Dina.
0: Sunk.
1: All right. So we've got six great Barry Manilow songs. I can say that because I hand chose them. So this first song was released in 1978. But before we play it, just when you know the song's title, just shout it out and
0: okay.
1: We'll go from there.
0: Shouting it out.
1: All right. Here we go.
0: Copacabana. Huh?
38: Oh.
0: Copacabana.
1: That's right.
0: Copacabana.

0: know that's the last one.
1: This is from you weren't supposed to know.
0: No, he doesn't.
2: You know, sometimes I surprise myself.
0: This was number 8 on the charts. It was from his album called Even Now, and he earned his first Grammy Award for Best Male Pop Vocal Performance.
2: Yeah.
0: It's a great song.
2: I like this song.
0: It's a dancey song. Didn't your son tell you you shouldn't be singing on the air?
2: He did.
0: I was just reminding you that.
2: Right.
0: Okay.
2: But I don't have to listen to him.
0: That's true. All right. This next one was recorded in 77 and released on his 78 album.
3: Can't smile without you.
0: There you go.
2: All right.
0: Can't smile without you. That's from his album also.
2: See,
0: Even
2: I didn't
0: now.
2: Get this because it's a ballad.
0: All right. That's got to be the reason.
2: I feel when you're.
0: You didn't get it, Dina, because it's too slow.
2: It's too slow.
0: It was my fault. I chose the wrong song for sure. I just
2: can't. Choose some like energized songs, Lisa.
0: Hey, listen, I just chose the top Barry Manilow songs that speak to me. Carl.
2: Yeah, I know.
0: All right.
3: I sang with Barry Manilow this song back in Poplar Creek.
2: You did?
0: You went on the stage?
3: Yes.
2: Oh, wow. My gosh.
0: See, you had to get this one. Poplar Creek. Wow, that was a long time ago.
2: Poplar Creek.
0: All right, next song, 1975.
2: It was very popular, and it's Poplar Creek.
0: A little upbeat, Carl, so listen closely. Are you done?
2: Yes.
0: Okay, let's go.

0: tried that.
1: Oh, sorry.
2: Oh, my gosh.
3: What is it?
0: I'm not telling you. It's coming right here. I'm telling
3: you what I believe. Do you believe in magic?
2: It's a miracle.
0: She got it.
3: All right.
0: Just in the nick of time. Jeez. That's exactly right. It's a miracle. From his album, Barry Manilow 2, went to number 12 on the charts.
3: I should have got this because this is more upbeat, see?
0: That's right. See, now your theory is not holding up.
3: What's it called?
0: It's a miracle.
3: Oh, it's a miracle.
0: It actually describes the rigors of a long concert tour across America. He's coming home and, you know, that kind of thing.
3: Yeah.
0: Okay.
3: I had a few Barry Manilow albums.
0: Sure.
3: I did,
0: me
3: too.
0: All right.
3: I remember there's one I had of him. He's in a white.
0: He wears a white suit, right? Like a three-piece suit.
3: And then underneath he had like a silk blue shirt. That's what I remember of
0: like
3: that
0: album.
3: Like
0: a leisure suit.
3: Yeah.
2: Oh, I hit that album.
3: Right?
0: See, he's still just as big as ever. I went with my parents. We saw him recently and we met him and took photos. He's still fantastic.
3: Well, he does have a very interesting initials, though. BM.
0: Anyhow,
3: and Lisa has Pepto Bismol, so everything's
0: it's all going perfectly. All right, next
3: very
0: song.
3: Very smooth.
0: All right, here's the final song, Dina. I have faith in you. Okay.
3: I do too. I have faith in Dina too.
0: Okay.
3: Can't smile without you.
0: We did that one already.
3: Oh, shoot. It's time we let the spirit
2: come in. I know this.
3: Singing a song. Singing a song.
0: It's not Brandy or Mandy.
3: What is it, Dina?
2: I'm trying to think. Oh. Could it be magic? No.
0: Still not.
3: Here
0: it is.
3: Daybreak.
0: She's got it. She said it. Daybreak.
3: Oh, Daybreak. Way to go, Dina.
2: Kind of sad.
0: No, wow. This makes me happy. Here it is. Ready? Let it shine.
3: I remember there was one album, Dina, where he's laying down. He's like on a carpet. Remember that one? Right? That was another one.
2: Wearing a white suit.
3: Yeah, he was like laying down in a carpet or something like that.
2: And he was up. Yeah, absolutely.
3: It was almost like when Burt Reynolds did Cosmopolitan, it was like that, only with clothes on. Right?
2: Exactly.
3: Something like that. All right, well, Dina did great.
0: Dina, you did a great job.
3: She
0: I'm so glad
3: did
0: that
3: great.
0: We had an expert here on Barry Manilow to help us out.
2: Well, thank you for making my Saturday.
0: It's great to hear from you, Dina.
3: Yeah, you're going to get a Twilight Zone CD set. I'll send that to you on Monday. Thank you for calling and playing,
2: you.
3: Dina. All right.
2: Thanks. Have a good night.
0: Bye,
3: have a
0: Dina.
3: Great night. When we come back, it's Nick Carter, Master Detective. So stick around.
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0: And I can't smile without you.
8: Oh, I might have turned you into something here.
3: You know what?
8: These are awfully slow and romantic for your taste.
3: I'm going to get some Barry Manilow CDs. I like Barry Manilow. All right, Nick Carter, Master Detective. Great Detective series. Ran a long time on radio. 1943 all the way to 1955. I had the great pleasure of having dinner one night with Lon Clark, who played Nick Carter, Master Detective. What a nice man. Told me all about playing Nick Carter. He said it was kind of like, it was, something he did. He was doing a lot of radio, but then it was like an every week thing. You know, he knew, you know, it was a show that he did every week, but he did hundreds of shows. So it was like a gig, right?
8: Right.
3: But he enjoyed playing the part. And we have a great episode for you now called An Angle on Murder. October 25th, 1943. Here's Lon Clark as Nick Carter, Master Detective.
9: What's the matter? What is it?
10: Another case for Nick Carter, Master Detective.
11: Yes, it's another case for that most famous of all manhunters, the detective whose ability at solving crime is unequaled in the history of detective fiction, Nick Carter, Master Detective. Tonight's curious adventure...
12: An Angle on Murder, or Nick Carter and the Mystery of the Mutilated Foot.
13: Then I grabbed her, and I wound my fingers around her throat. And I squeezed her windpipe tight. Tighter and tighter.
14: What's the matter, Patsy?
9: Oh, Nick, put the lights on.
14: All right.
9: And I said I wanted to hear the recorded confession you made of that mad murderer who killed his wife. I didn't think I'd have to listen to it in the dark.
14: Well, that's the way we got him to confess in the first place. Oh, I'll take it, Patsy.
9: Okay, Nick.
14: Nick Carter's office.
15: I'd like to talk to Mr. Nicholas Carter.
14: This is Nick Carter speaking.
15: Oh, hello, Nick. This is John Hamill, the banker's associates.
14: Oh, hello, John. How've you been?
15: Nick, I'm in trouble. I can't discuss it over the phone. How soon can you meet me?
14: Where?
15: On West Street, around the corner from the Greystone building where my offices are. Please get there as fast as you can.
14: All right, John. I'll be there in 10 minutes.
15: Thank you.

0: Now, Scubby, you understand exactly what you're to do?
1: Yeah, Nick.
0: Okay, I'll see you later. I've got a date in this corner.
1: Okay, Nick. I'll be seeing you.
0: Hey, look at that car coming up the street, would you?
2: Hey, Nick, watch out. That car is headed right at you. Jump, Nick.
1: Oh, did he hit you, Nick? Are you all right?
0: Yeah, I'm all right.
1: Oh, gee, that was close. It almost seemed like whoever was driving that car did that on purpose.
0: Wouldn't be at all surprised, Cubby. I think somebody is interested in preventing me from keeping my appointment.
1: Hey, look, maybe I better stay with you, Nick.
0: No, I've got something else for you to do, Scubby. I got the number in that car. Hop down to the license bureau and find out who it belongs to. Then wait for me at the office.
3: Oh, Nick.
4: Sorry I'm so late.
0: Oh, hello, John. I've been on this corner waiting for you for 20 minutes. Where have you been?
4: Trying to get here without anyone seeing me.
0: Well, why all the mystery? What's up?
4: Wait a minute, Nick. Here, get back in this doorway, quick. Don't let him see us.
0: Well, who was that? Somebody trailing you?
4: I don't know. I never saw him before.
0: Well, then why do you want to dodge him? You haven't done anything wrong, have you?
4: No, Nick. Absolutely nothing. Now listen, I don't want the police in on this just yet, if I can help it. A banking firm like mine can't stand any unnecessary notoriety.
0: Well, yes, I know, John, but what's this all about?
4: Well, let me explain. I wanted to tell you out here where I can be sure no one will hear us. You see, Nick, several days ago, I discovered there's a serious shortage on our books. Somebody has been taking money from the accounts, and I'm almost sure I know who it is. I've called a meeting of my four partners. They're upstairs in my office waiting for me right now to have a showdown before the stockholders find out. That's why I ask you to come over here, Nick. You may have to make an arrest tonight.
0: Well, you don't want a detective, John. You want a cop.
4: No, you're wrong, Nick. I want you. Please come along.
0: Well, perhaps you better wait down the lobby while I go up and see if everything's all right. That is safe for you to come.
4: No, Nick. There's no need for that.
0: All right.
4: I want to be in on the showdown. Come on.
0: Anything you say. And if you really feel that something dangerous is in the wind, I think I should go up there first and look around. Then if everything's okay, let you know.
4: No. I want to go up now and get it over with.
0: Well, you insist.
4: I do, Nick. Oh, I know it's pretty late, but I waited purposely till the offices were closed to avoid any publicity. This whole business requires the greatest secrecy.
5: Floor.
4: Oh, this is our floor, Nick.
0: After you, John.
4: Oh, thank you.
0: Kind of dark in this hallway, isn't it?
4: Yes, the lighting isn't any too good here, but
6: John.
0: John. John, are you hurt bad?
4: Nick.
7: What is it? What's happened?
6: Why is it, John?
0: Quiet, please, quiet. Gentlemen. John Hamill is dead.
6: John Hamill is dead, but that's terrible, terrible. How did it happen?
0: That's what I want to know. You seem to know him. Who are you?
8: Well, I could ask you the same question. Who are you?
0: I'm Nick Carter.
8: Nick Carter, the detective?
0: Yes.
8: Oh, well, my name's Tom Burdick. I'm one of Hamill's partners, and these are the others.
9: Mr. Carter, I'm Emil Garrick, and this is Arthur Nelson and Alan Cornish.
10: How do you do, Mr. Carter?
0: You're Cornish, huh?
11: Yes, Mr. Carter.
0: What do you know about this?
11: Nothing. I was in my office all the time.
8: No, that's not true, Cornish. I saw you go out in the hall just a few seconds before Hamill was shot.
0: That right, Cornish?
11: Yes, I did go out for a moment, but when the shot was fired, I was back in my office. But why question me? Why don't you ask Burdick where he was or Nelson McGarrick?
9: Well, I can easily explain where Mr. Nelson and I were. We were both together in my office preparing some papers for tonight's meeting.
10: That's right, Mr. Carter. I was with Mr. Garrick.
0: Which of you men belong to which office?
9: Well, you can see the layout yourself, Mr. Carter. They all open off this L-shaped corridor. First comes Nelson's office, then Burdick's. There, on the long leg of the L. Then on the corner at the end is Cornish's office. Directly in line with the corridor to the elevator.
8: And Garrick's office is around the corner on the short leg of the L.
9: That's right.
0: That's out of sight of the elevator completely, isn't it?
9: Sure, you can't even see the corridor from my office.
0: So I see. Then, Cornish, your office is the only one which faces the corridor. I'd like to have a look at it.
11: All right. This way. This is my office, Mr. Carter.
0: Peculiar order, yeah? Let's see. Well, what have we here in this umbrella stand? A gun.
6: A what?
0: And it's been fired very recently. I should say, gentlemen, this was the murder weapon.
10: That's Mr. Cornish's umbrella stand.
0: What do you know about this, Cornish?
11: I don't know anything about it.
8: But that gun belongs to Mr. Cornish.
10: That's right, Mr. Carter. I've seen it in his desk many times. I recognize that fancy handle.
11: Say, What are you fellows trying to do? Well, sure, it's my gun, but I haven't seen it for 3 days. Someone stole it out of my desk, Mr. Carter.
0: Why didn't you report it to the police?
11: Because I didn't carry a permit for it. I was afraid of getting in trouble.
0: Cornish, I regret that appearances are against you. I'm afraid I'll have to turn you over to the police.
11: You won't turn me over to the police?
5: Well, what happened to the light?
12: Cornish, turn them out.
0: Turn those lights on, somebody.
5: Here you are, Mr. Carter. There he goes, Carter. It's Cornish. He's escaping down the hall.
0: Stop, Cornish. Stop or I'll shoot.

0: You see, Patsy, I was right with Hamill when he was murdered. What I can't figure out was how he was shot when there was no one else in the hall with us.
1: Don't ask me, Nick.
0: And here's something else. I heard only one shot fired. But Cornish's gun had three empty shells. And to top it all off, here's the bullet that killed Hamill. The coroner gave it to me. Notice how it's all banged up?
1: Yes, how did that happen?
0: I wish I knew. Patsy, if I knew the answer to that, I think I'd know the answer to this whole case. Until we find Cornish. Oh, I'll get it.
2: Hello, Carter?
0: Yes, this is Nick Carter.
2: Oh, this is Alan Cornish. I suppose I'm a fool for calling Webb Carter, but I need help. I'm desperate and I can't go to the police. You've got to help me prove I didn't kill Hamill.
0: Why'd you run away, Cornish?
2: Because I was scared. Lucky for me you didn't hit me.
0: Don't worry, Cornish. If I'd really wanted to hit you, I would have. Where are you now?
2: I'll tell you, but you've got to promise to come alone. If you don't...
0: The only thing I'll promise you is that I won't do anything till after I've talked to you. Now, what's the address?
2: 1813 Oak Street. Come right over. I'll be waiting for you.
0: Okay, sit tight. I'll be there.
1: You mean we'll be there? I'm sick of sitting around here. I'm going with you.

0: 1813 Oak Street. This is it, Betsy.
1: Gosh, what a creepy-looking place.
0: Certainly not very attractive. Well, come on, let's go in.
1: Maybe he's not here.
0: Said he'd be here. Wonder if... Well, the door's open.
1: Should we go in?
0: We can't keep our date with Cornish if we don't.
1: Gosh, it's dark in here. Nick, do you suppose it could be a trap?
0: You never can be quite sure, Patsy. Here's the door. Stand behind me.
1: You see anything in there, Nick?
0: Wait till I get my flashlight. No. Looks deserted. Oh, come on, let's try another room.
1: Gee, this place gives me the jitters. It's practically deserted.
0: Maybe he's in here. Stand back, Patsy. No, nothing in there.
1: Maybe he got scared after he called you and slipped away.
0: We'll soon find out. There's another door over there.
1: Look, Nick. Is that...
0: Yes. He's hanged himself.
2: That's definitely an organ there, Lisa.
3: Yeah, I heard that organ.
2: I'm guessing it's a Hammond, but it could be a Wurlitzer. Wurlitzer. It could be a Yamaha. It could be a lot of different ones.
3: It could be.
2: But I'm guessing it's a Hammond.
3: Right, and we'll never know if you're right, so we'll just go with that.
2: Okay.
3: We'll just say, yep, you're right.
2: I like that. I like being right.
3: I know you do. It's so
2: Carl,
3: rare that you're not
2: you're
3: used to
2: right.
3: it. You're just not used
2: say
3: to being right.
2: Say that a few
3: right.
2: times, and then Michael tape it, and then I'll use it as my ringtone.
3: I could Carl, never do that.
2: You're right.
3: That's
2: Carl.
3: It's a rare statement.
2: You're right. Carl, you're right.
3: You're just never like used that. To hearing that.
2: We're listening to Nick Carter, Master Detective. He was so good. He was a master detective.
3: Mm-hmm.
2: So that just puts him
3: you
2: at
3: like
2: a...
3: You like that word, it's master?
2: It's a higher level.
3: It's like an I Dream of Genie type
2: thing.
3: It's like
2: master, yeah. We'll be right back.
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2: All right, so I'm pretty sure it's a Hammond organ there.
3: I'm going to go with that.
2: Yeah. Lon Clark, starring as Nick Carter, Master Detective. Helen Choate, C-H-O-A-T-E, as his gal pal. Good show called An Angle on Murder. And they always had two titles to these episodes. It was an one thing or this. So it was An Angle on Murder or The Mystery of the Mutilated Bullet. You get to pick which one you want.
3: I like the second one.
2: You like the second one
3: the
2: better?
3: The Mutilated Bullet.
2: You like
3: bullet.
2: That one better?
3: I do.
2: October 25th, so right around Halloween, close to Halloween, 1943, going way back. A mutual episode. And we're going to tune into the conclusion now of Nick Carter, Master Detective.
24: Well, Nick, I don't know why we came back to the office again tonight. Cornish is dead. I guess that closes the case.
0: Patsy, I'm not satisfied. When I talked to him on the phone, he certainly didn't sound like a man who was going to kill himself. When a man wants to prove himself innocent, he doesn't commit suicide. No, Patsy, there's something about that hanging that's bothering me, and I can't lay my finger on it.
24: You probably figured that was the best way out. To kick over the chair and end it all.
0: Patsy, remind me to give you a raise.
24: And what did I do?
0: I've got it. Look, Patsy, Cornish was a short man.
24: Well, so what?
0: Patsy, Cornish couldn't have hanged himself.
24: Well, why not?
0: Don't you remember, Patsy? The only furniture in that room was a bed. And Cornish was so short he never could reach that noose from the bed where it was.
24: Of course, Nick. The bed was on the other side of the room.
0: Patsy, Cornish was murdered. She eliminates him as a suspect. Probably he was killed by the same man who killed Hamill.
24: But who, Nick? Who?
0: I wish I knew.
25: Hiya, Nick. Hiya, Patsy.
24: Well, if it isn't the missing link.
0: Scubby, did you find out anything about that car that Neela ran me down this afternoon?
25: Oh, you bet, Nick.
0: Good.
25: But what a time I've been having. Wait till you hear what I have to tell you.
0: Well?
25: I had to get the license commissioner out of bed to get it, but, oh boy, it was worth it. Hey, do you know who that car belongs to? Tom Burdick, Hamill's partner.
0: Good boy, Scubby. You get his address, too?
25: Yeah, some deserted neck of the woods out in Long Island. I've got the address here somewhere.
0: Fine. Come on, Scubby. You and I are going to pay him a visit. You know, Scubby, the more I think of it, the more it looks as if Tom Burdick might be mixed up in this somewhere.
25: Well, I hope so, Nick. Otherwise, we're using up a lot of gas in this jalopy of mine for nothing. Hey, have you noticed anything funny, Nick?
0: You mean that car that's been trailing us for the last few minutes?
25: That's it. What do you make of it, Nick?
0: I don't know, Scubby. But I think we'll be finding out quickly enough. They're overtaking us. Better step on it.
25: Okay, Nick. Here we go. How are we doing?
0: Not so good, Scubby. They're still gaining on us. Can you give her any more gas?
25: I'll try. There. They still coming up?
0: Yes, Scubby. And fast. Duck, hey. Scubby, they're shooting at us.
25: You're telling me.
0: Watch it. Here they come.
25: Well, I've done all I can, Nick. This old bus won't go any faster.
0: Well, let's try an old trick, Scubby. When they get close to us, slam on your brakes and pull over to the side of the road.
25: Yeah?
0: They won't be expecting that. It may throw them completely off balance and spoil their aim.
25: Okay, Nick, you say when.
0: Now, pull over.
25: Okay. Oh, boy. That was a close one. Are you all right, Nick?
0: Yeah. Well, we won't see them anymore for a while. Get going, Scubby. We gotta make up for lost time.
25: Well, Nick, I've gotta hand it to you. You have the darndest way of getting into a cellar.
0: Well, we had to get into Verdick's house somehow. This cellar with its trick entrance from the garage looked like the safest way. Especially with those two vicious-looking dogs posted at both the front and back doors to the house.
25: Well, they sure were big ones, too. I'd hate to meet one of them. Hey, where do you think this is going to lead us to, Nick?
0: We should find a stairway going upstairs, unless I'm very much mistaken.
25: Yeah?
0: Yeah. Here's one. All right, let's go up. But careful.
25: All right, Nick, you lead the way. I'm with you.
0: Here's the door.
25: Well, I hope it's open. No, darn it, it's locked.
0: I'll soon fix that. There. All right, Scubby, come up.
25: Oh, wait.
0: Someone's coming into the room, Scubby. Get back. We can hear through the crack of the door. I'll leave it open in a loop.
1: Well, Mrs. Burdick, I'm certainly glad you called me up. I'm only too happy to be here at a time like this. After all, we're practically neighbors, aren't we?
4: Oh, I just had to talk to someone, Mr. Garrick. I'm so worried about Tom and those horrible things that have been happening at the office. What do you make of all this?
1: Well, I wouldn't worry about it too much, Mrs. Burdick. Tom can take care of himself, if he has to.
4: What do you mean, Mr. Garrick?
1: Oh, nothing. But he has been acting rather strangely lately.
4: Well, that's just it. I'm so worried. I haven't seen or heard from him all day. He's never been so late coming home from the office. Why, it's after 11.
1: Oh, there's really nothing to worry about, Mrs. Burdick, even in a case like this. Of course, it looks very peculiar for Tom to be missing his way, especially at this particular time.
4: Mr. Garrick, you don't think Tom had anything to do with all this sort of...
1: Well, Mrs. Burdick, I like Tom very much. I would hate to think that Tom had anything to do with this murder. Of course, things are...
0: Well, Scubby, we don't seem to be learning much this way. Might as well go in and let him know we're here.
25: Sure, Nick.
0: Good evening, Mr. Garrick.
1: Why, Mr. Carter, what are you doing here?
0: I just came along with one of my assistants, Scubby Wilson, to talk to Mr. Burdick. We came in this way because we didn't want to disturb the dogs.
4: Oh, really? Who are you?
1: Oh, Mrs. Burdick, this is Mr. Nick Carter. He's in charge of investigating Hamill's death.
4: Mr. Carter, the detective? Nothing's happened to Tom, has it?
0: I don't believe so, Mrs. Burdick. I just want to ask him a few questions when he arrives.
4: Well, maybe that's why Tom hasn't come home. Maybe he's afraid of...
1: Maybe that's he now.
4: Wait, I'll go look out the window to see if that's his car.
1: Carter, I must warn you to be careful. Burdick's a dangerous man.
4: Tom, Nick Carter's here.
0: Please, Mrs. Burdick, come away from that window.
4: Nick Carter's here to see you.
0: You won't do him any good that way, Mrs.
4: Tom,
0: Burdick.
4: Tom,
0: stop it, you hear me? Please.
25: Hey, that's his car, Mr. Carter. Look, he's getting away.
0: Come on, Scubby, let's get after him.
25: Okay, I'll go with you, Carter.
0: Hurry up. I want to know why he runs away when he hears my name.
25: I hope this car of yours stays on the road, Carter.
0: Don't worry about it, Mr. Garrick.
1: Carter, I didn't want to say too much in front of Mrs. Burdick, but we've all been afraid of Burdick.
5: All right, all right. Scubby, just keep your foot on that throttle and keep after him.
6: Oh, boy, we sure made that one on two wheels. Nick, I'm pushing this crate as fast as she'll go, but we don't seem to be getting any closer. That car of Burdick's can sure step.
5: As long as we hang on and don't lose him, I'll be satisfied.
1: Hey, watch it. We're coming to a railroad crossing.
5: So I see. Well, maybe we can head him off now. If Burdick tries to beat that limiter to the crossing, he's crazy.

0: Oh, Nick, that nurse that just came out of the operating room is signaling you.
1: Oh, yes. She wants me to go into Burdick. You wait for me here, Scubby.
0: Okay, Nick.
1: Burdick? Burdick, can you hear me?
2: Yes, Carter. I can hear you. Carter, I'm a dying man.
1: Yes, I know.
2: I swear to you, I didn't kill Hamill or Cornish.
1: Then why did you try to run me down with your car this afternoon?
2: Carter, I didn't do that. All I know is that for several hours this afternoon, my car was mysteriously missing. I didn't find it again till I started home this evening.
1: Burdick, why did you run away from your home tonight when your wife told you we were there? And how about the securities we found on you after the wreck?
2: It wasn't you. It was securities. I took them so that...
1: Yes, Burdick? Why did you take them?
2: I took them so I could keep him from stealing them.
1: Who? Burdick, who? Burdick, who's he?
2: Carter. Front office. Bottom drawer of desk. Something will lead you to murderer.
1: Yes, Burdick? Who's the murderer?
2: He is...
1: Burdick. Burdick. Oh, poor chap. If you'd spoken sooner, you might have lived longer.

0: Nick. Oh, Nick, I got here as quick as I could. Have you found anything yet?
1: I think so. Scotty Burdick wasn't lying to me. I found this in the bottom drawer of the desk in the front office here.
0: A book? Well, is that what Burdick meant?
1: Just look at that title.
0: Studies of Various Angles of Bullets in Flight. Well, so what, Nick?
1: Scubby, that's the way Hamill was killed. It all adds up perfectly. Now I know why I heard only one shot when I found three empty shells in the murder weapon. Three shots were fired, but two of them were fired at a different time from the third.
0: Well, do you know where the other two bullets are, Nick?
1: I do. Follow me out in the hall and I'll show you.
0: Yeah?
1: You see, Scubby, as soon as I found that book in the flight of bullets, I did a bit of looking around, and I finally found them.
0: Well, where are they? In the office here?
1: No, Scubby, in the corridor. Right over there in that dark corner, embedded in the wall beside the elevator shaft, about a half a dozen feet from where Hamill was killed.
0: Well, what are they doing over there?
1: Scubby, this was a very ingenious crime. And if you watch carefully, I'll show you just how ingenious it really was. Now, you notice that Cornish's office is the only one facing the corridor leading from the elevator.
0: Yeah. So what?
1: Well, in order to shoot someone coming down the hall, the murderer, if he were in any office but Cornish's, would have to step from his office out into this corridor and be seen, right?
0: Yeah, right.
1: But our murderer was very clever. I got the answer when I located the book, and when I found these embedded in the wall beside the elevator shaft.
0: The two missing bullets.
1: Right.
0: Well, hey, they're all banged up.
1: Precisely, just like the murder bullet. And that's what gave me the answer. You see, Scubby,
0: yeah.
1: The murderer never left his office. He stood inside the front office, the one around the corner, on the lower leg of the L-shaped corridor, and aimed at that steel pillar built into the wall over there. When the bullet hit the steel face of the pillar, it was deflected into Hamill's lungs. Look here. You see these marks on the face of the pillar here?
0: Where? Oh, yeah.
1: Those are the bullet marks.
0: Oh, well, gosh, Nick, that's fantastic. Hey, are you sure you're right?
1: Positive. Don't you see, Scubby? That explains the other two shots that were fired. They weren't fired at Hamill, and they weren't fired at the time the murder was committed. They were practice shots used by the murderer to be sure he had the correct angle from which to shoot Hamill.
0: Gosh, Nick, I've certainly got to hand it to you.
1: Yes, but we still have to get the murderer.
0: But how? And who is it, Nick?
1: I rather think that if we step back in the office and wait, we'll find out soon enough, Scubby.
0: Well, what do you mean, Nick?
1: I mean that whoever it is will be in this office within the next few minutes, because after my discoveries, I made a couple of phone calls, and I invited the two remaining partners to meet me here.
0: Shh. Here comes someone now.
1: Oh.
2: Yeah. Oh, how do you do, gentlemen?
1: Oh, hello, Garrick.
2: I got your phone call, Carter, and I got here as fast as I could.
1: Garrick, have you seen this book before?
2: Studies of Various Angles of Bullets in Flight. Why, yes, now that I think of it, I think I have.
1: Does it belong to you?
2: No, it doesn't. But I remember that one day when I was with Mr. Nelson, he stopped in front of a bookshop and looked at it. Rather closely, now that I think of it. Yes, I'm sure it was Nelson.
1: Very interesting. Now tell me, Mr. Garrick, when the murder was committed, are you positive that you and Mr. Nelson were in this office together?
2: That's right, Mr. Carter.
1: And you show me exactly where each of you stood at the time the shot was fired.
2: Well, now let me see. I was here, facing the window, and Nelson was, well, standing right about here by the door.
1: Mm-hmm. I see. Did you notice in which direction he was facing at the time?
2: Yes, I remember. This way, facing the corridor.
1: In other words, the way he was standing...

0: Ever seen this book before?
1: Now that you mention it, I may have glanced at it in a bookshop at one time or another, but then I look over a lot of books. I like to browse.
0: I see. Nelson, see how you approve of this story of Hamill's murder.
1: Yes?
0: The killer knew of Cornish's criminal record, and he figured he could embezzle some of the firm's money and pin it on an innocent man. Then when he found out that Hamill was becoming suspicious and was having the accounts checked, he became panicky and afraid that it might not work out the way he had planned. So he decided to kill Hamill. Then when he happened to overhear Hamill's conversation with me over the telephone, he hurriedly borrowed Burdick's car without Burdick's knowledge and tried to get rid of me.
1: That's an interesting way out, Mr. Carter. Have you also a theory as to who the killer is?
0: I have. By the process of elimination, it has to be either you or Mr. Garrick or an unknown.
2: And I've already proved that I didn't do it.
1: It must have been an unknown then, Mr. Carter. I certainly didn't kill Hamill. I had nothing to do with the murder. When the shot was fired, I was right here in this room with Mr. Garrick. He can testify to that.
0: He has already, Mr. Nelson.
1: In fact, Mr. Carter, I was standing right here, facing the window when the shot was fired.
2: Oh, no. That's where I was, Mr. Carter. Standing here at the window.
1: Now, please, Garrick.
0: Please, gentlemen, please. You don't have to argue about it. I know who was at the window, and I know who fired the fatal shot. Scubby, take a look at the flyleaf of this book.
3: Well, what are they, Nick? They look like the scribbles that some guys draw when they have nothing else to do. Oh, doodles, they call them.
0: Exactly. While I was looking through the various offices, I found some papers with these same doodling marks on them in one of the desks. And these marks were made by the murderer. Garrick, I arrest you
4: for
0: the murder.
4: Watch out, Nicky! He's got a gun!
0: Stop! Well, Scubby, pick up the pieces.
3: Oh, boy.
0: There's the murderer, Garrick. He's also the man who tried to murder you and me last night on the road to Burdick's home.
3: Well, I'll be.
0: You see, Scubby, Burdick has his suspicions about Garrick. That's why we found those securities on him. He took them so that they wouldn't fall into Garrick's hands. He'd suddenly found out that Garrick was an unscrupulous crook, and that was the reason he ran when Mrs. Burdick called him. He saw Garrick at the window and was afraid of him.
3: Well, Nick, I must say he had me fooled when he said that Nelson was standing at the door of the office here when he was really there himself.
0: Yes, in telling us who was in this office, our clever murderer just reversed the positions in which he and Mr. Nelson were standing when the murder was committed. But once I saw the marks on that flyleaf, I knew who stood where. And that's why I had Nelson come up here, to force Garrick's hand.
3: Well, Nick, one way's as good as another as long as you get results. And you always seem to do that.

0: So you finally decided to come back, did you?
1: Yes, Patsy, it's all over. Well, I think you can go home now.
0: Why, Mr. Carter, are you sure you can spare me?
1: Why not?
0: You've been so busy on this case all night, Mr. Carter, you may not have noticed that it is now a new day. And a good secretary is always on the job the first thing in the morning. Shall I take a letter, Mr. Carter?

This was another strange experience of Nick Carter, Master Detective, called An Angle on Murder, or Nick Carter and the Mystery of the Mutilated Bullet. Another of the curious adventures of Nick Carter, which are brought to you by WOR Mutual. In the strange adventure you've just heard, Nick Carter was impersonated by Lon Clark, Patsy by Helen Choate, and Scubby by John Kane. The story was written for Nick Carter by George Gordon. Original music was played by Lew White. The entire production was under the direction of Jock McGregor.

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0: This story is a copyrighted feature of Street & Smith Publications, Incorporated. 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
2: Boy, the announcer there made a rare mistake. Did you hear that? He had like a little flub.
3: A little flub.
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0: broadcast. That is the Nick Carter Master Detective series, October 25th, 1943, An Angle on Murder, starring Lon Clark. And I got an email from Carl Shadow, our resident expert on these radio shows. And he says that the gruff voice at the beginning and end, you know, that's Nick Carter and the mystery of the whatever, that's Jock McGregor, who is the producer on these shows, sort of doubling as a voice. Helen showed as Patsy. John Kane played two parts, Scubby and the elevator operator. Philip Clark, who for a while was Mr. Keene, Tracer of Lost Persons, played John Hamill on that show. Carl Emery, which is very close to my name. Carl
1: it is.
0: Emery. He spells it with a C, but it's E-M-O-R-Y, but it's still pretty close. Plays Tom. And then Barry Hopkins was Burdick. So, I mean, I don't know how I'll bet you if I asked Carl, is that a Hammond organ on there? He'll let me know.
1: Maybe because he'll just say, you're right, Carl, like I do.
0: Well, it's the Mutual. It was at the main Mutual studios in New York. And I'll bet you Carl could figure out what kind of organ was there. And then we'd know.
1: Right.
0: You know?
1: Well, that's important.
0: Time for This Month in Music History, 1975.
1: That's right. We're going to go back to this song, one of my favorites.
2: Is this the real
0: That's Queen.
2: Life?
1: It is.
2: Is this just fantasy?
1: Come on, I did a whole Lend Me Your Ears article on this song.
2: Escape from reality.
0: Bohemian Rhapsody.
1: It sure is. Written by Freddie Mercury for the 75 album.
0: What wrong was sound effect. Here, hang on. Let me say it again. Bohemian Rhapsody.
1: Good one, Carl. This is for the album A Night at the Opera, another of the albums that I owned. A six-minute song, and it's become Queen's most popular song. Considered one of the greatest rock songs of all time. I have to agree.
0: But I mean, what does it even mean? Does anybody know what this song means? I mean,
1: it's like, there are a lot of people that have a lot of ideas.
0: It's like,
1: I couldn't really.
0: They're doing all that falsetto and it's like an opera. And then
1: it's a whole combination too. There's a lot of different songs that are sort of weaved together into one.
0: Yeah. I mean, it's a beautiful song.
1: It really is. It has
0: Put a gun against it's a really great song. All right, well, thanks, Lisa Wolf.
1: Sure, 1975.
0: All right. Man, that was a long time ago.
1: It sure was.
0: Gosh. Man. Anyway, more of Hollywood 360 after this short break.
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0: We're going to play Quote This.
1: That's exactly
0: in
1: right.
0: In our next hour,
1: got
0: too.
1: Got some great quotes we're going to talk about from movies. We're going to talk about that.
0: All right. So Burns and Allen and Quote This. Stick around. Lots more coming your way here on Hollywood 360. Stick around.
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10: NBC News Radio, I'm Rob Martier. Officials in Saudi Arabia say the main airport in Riyadh has been hit by a second missile attack in 2 days. A Saudi military spokesman said a projectile hit King Khalid International Airport today, starting a fire and causing injuries. President Trump said Saturday the United States is considering its response after a strike on the same airport killed 13 people, including one American, and injured more than 300 others. Houthi rebels in Yemen claimed responsibility for a series of recent attacks on Saudi Arabia. Department of Homeland Security Secretary Mark Wayne Mullen is defending the possible live stream of Nidal Hassan's execution. Mullen joined Face the Nation on CBS and was asked about a potential risk due to the live stream.
11: I don't see an elevated risk at this point at all because of this.
10: Hassan, a former Army doctor, killed 12 soldiers, one civilian, and an unborn baby in November 2009 at Fort Hood in Texas. The CDC is releasing data showing that U.S. measles cases have surpassed 4,000 this year. As of Friday, there were 4,080 confirmed measles cases across 47 states and the District of Columbia. The CDC says more than 1,100 of those infections, or 25% of the total, have been in Pennsylvania. South Carolina is next with 670 cases. Kelly Clarkson is calling out a Brooklyn store after saying she was treated like she couldn't afford what she wanted to buy. Clarkson compared the experience at Art of Play to this famous shopping scene in Pretty Woman.
12: Hi.
13: Hello.
12: Do you remember me?
13: No, I'm sorry. I was in here yesterday. You wouldn't wait on me?
12: Oh. You work on commission, right?
13: Yes.
12: Big mistake. Big.
13: Huge.
12: I have to go shopping now.
10: Clarkson saying the store lost out on a huge sale. The store says it hopes to clear things up with the singer. Rob Martier, NBC News Radio.
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10: Ukrainian President Volodymyr Zelensky is addressing President Trump's call for new leadership in Kyiv. During an interview with ABC's This Week, Zelensky said it's up to their society and people to choose one or another leader.
15: The main thing is to have security infrastructure for this, to give possibility people to vote. Of course, it's up to Ukrainians when to vote, how to do it.
16: He went on to say that Ukraine will organize elections if Russian President Vladimir Putin abides by a 60-day ceasefire. Trump said the Ukrainian people need to elect a new leader. Coming up in the business week ahead, some key economic reports start rolling in on Tuesday. That's when we'll get the latest data on existing home sales, along with the National Federation of Independent Business Small Business Optimism Index. The Consumer Price Index, which is seen as a key measure of inflation, is due the following day. The Producer Price Index will be out Thursday. Fed Chair Kevin Warsh is due to speak the same day in Thailand, where he'll be attending the IMF World Bank annual meetings. Thursday also brings retail sales numbers and weekly jobless claims. Pope Leo says he'll undergo surgery this week to remove an early-stage growth from his lung. Sarah Lee Kessler reports.
17: The pontiff described the nodule as small and localized, making the announcement during Sunday morning prayer at St. Peter's Square. Pope Leo, who's 71, said it was found by doctors during recent medical tests. He said the doctors say it's best to intervene, so he'll undergo surgery in the coming days to have it removed. He didn't say where, but it's believed he'll be treated at Gemelli Hospital in Rome, where pontiffs have a special apartment.
16: The Powerball jackpot keeps getting bigger. Nobody matched all six numbers in last night's lottery drawing for $519 million, so the grand prize rolls over to the Monday drawing when it will be worth an estimated $538 million. Rob Martier, NBC News Radio.
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20: Psst. Hey, you. Yeah, you. Do you know where you are? Well, you've done it now. You're listening to KCAA Loma Linda, your CNBC news station. So expect the unexpected.

0: flooding in California. Pope Leo has a health crisis. Hey, everybody. I hope you had a great weekend. It's Kate Delaney. First, we swing into the rundown here on America Tonight. Let's start with the weather and the impact of Hurricane Isaias. We were talking about it last week. Where was it going to hit? How bad was it going to be? Four people dead, could be more. So the latest is, when you look at the U.S. Gulf Coast, the big brace happened and landfall on Friday night as a Cat 2. That's where it was predicted to hit, Destin, Florida, and in the Florida Panhandle. It happened at 8:30, 105-mile-an-hour winds, can you imagine? And it just pushed all the way north through the western part of the Panhandle. The storm eventually, thank goodness, weakened to a Cat 1 over the weekend, so we watched that happen as I was looking at some of these horrific pictures. And I mentioned this, four dead from the storm, that's confirmed, two in Florida and two in Alabama. Now, ahead of the storm, a lot of the low-lying and coastal areas were under evacuation orders. The good news is a lot of people heeded that. Storm surge warnings were also in place along the coast with surges that reached almost close to 9 feet in some parts of Florida, like Grayton Beach was one of them too, that got hit by that. Really scary, power out, trees down, like 400,000 customers without power in Florida, Alabama, and in Georgia. And it was really nasty when it hit. It was the surge that a lot of people were worried about, and of course, the high winds as well. All right, I mentioned the California flooding, so water there. It was just a week ago that I was talking about how hot it was, and there was those extreme heat warnings. And then you look all of a sudden, and you see in Baja California, the beautiful palm trees and cars floating. So that was Tropical Storm Rachel, along with another storm system over the western part of the U.S. that just swept all the way through on Sunday. So a lot of the coastal communities got slammed pretty big, and Rachel hit Baja California, maybe the worst from everything that I could tell and what I looked at through the weather service. But, you know, part of that prolonged swells, all of that led to what we saw, and that was people that were stranded in some areas. And, you know, one of the hardest hit areas, a beautiful place I broadcast from there about 2 years ago, Newport Beach got hit really, really bad. And then you had main drags, famous drags in Newport Beach. I can remember walking down this road, Balboa Boulevard, and it's just like it evaporated. Now the water is receding, so that's the really, really good news. But on Saturday, it was a state of emergency for so many people in and around that particular area. I mentioned Pope Leo too, and you know, it came out a little bit earlier in the day on Sunday, but Pope Leo is scheduled to undergo surgery in the next couple of days, and that's for a nodule that was discovered on his lung. During some checkups, doctors found what they called was a nodule in his lung. So the 71-year-old said during an appearance, as he does, at the window of the Vatican's overlook, St. Peter's Square, he said it was found in a very initial phase and very well localized. The doctors think that it's the opportune time to intervene. So the Vatican press office released that statement that said it's going to be a couple of days, and it looks like they expect that the stay in the hospital actually might be possibly a week. So we'll see and watch what happens there with Pope Leo. And I think when that was announced on Sunday, you know, people were thinking, okay, what is it? Because there started to be some rumors about it. And of course, Leo is a Chicago native and first American Pope and whatnot. And he did say when he was at the square, thanks for your prayers, and you know, and I'm going to make it. I'm going to make it to my next visit to Peru, because that's what he's officially was going to make, a trip to Argentina and Peru and a few other countries between November 6th and the 17th. So keep him in your thoughts. Okay, from Pope Leo, as I'm just trying to really catch everybody up on all that is happening, we look at Iran and what's the latest there. And so a new attack launched on the Saudi airport. And we're seeing that the Saudis are becoming a lot of the target. And when President Trump announced major combat operations against Iran. How long has it been now? The end of February, with massive joint U.S.-Israeli strikes targeting military, government, and infrastructure sites. You know, we've gone from there. The memorandum of understanding that was signed back in June, which that just broke off. And then fighting in Yemen between the Iranian-backed Houthis and the Saudi-backed Yemeni forces has really, really intensified in the last couple of weeks. And the militia group has also launched strikes on Saudi Arabia. I don't think it's a shocker, because they're going to be the target, especially when you look, they're going to be one of the targets when you look at any of the help to the United States. And in that Saudi airport attack, 12 people were killed, and more than so pretty significant, and more than 300 wounded. And Saudi immediately, the Saudi military, blamed that airport attack on the Houthis. There was an American citizen who died, who was there when that strike happened at that airport. Marco Rubio, the Secretary of State, said that, confirmed that. So, and then you got U.S. forces who disabled yesterday a cargo vessel in the Gulf of Oman. So it certainly seems to me like things are ticking up. And this is really kind of the direction that so many of us thought this may happen now, after all this time, and as the time kept ticking up, ticking up, ticking up. Hey, I want to make sure I mention this coming up on the show, a conversation with Dan Klusman, life, looking at life this way, life answers back is what he says. And then Dr. Stuart Lonnke, who talks about the obesity and outsmarting, and how do you outsmart obesity without drugs? How do you do that? And is organic really organic? Find out. At the box office, if you went to the movies, Other Mommy topped the box office, $27.5 million. The Social Reckoning. This is the movie about Zuckerberg, the latest, and of course, AI and what happened the last couple of years, and with all the lawsuits and whatnot, and the whistleblower, $5.5 million. So that didn't really draw a lot of interest, especially. I mean, horror is what sells, especially for younger people. There's no question about that. So it's another win for a horror genre. And what's interesting about, you know, you had Backrooms, you had Obsession. Now Other Mommy is another low budget film where, look, the budget was $19 million. So it opened also in international markets, and that boosted the sales altogether to $45.2 million. So they're tapping into a vein that works. And most of the audience was evenly split between gender. Two-thirds were between 18 and 34 years old. I think it's interesting, a guy named Jim Orr, who we're trying to get on the show to talk about movie making, Universal's head of domestic distribution, said no matter how you look at it, everybody turned out for it. It wasn't just one particular demographic. He said that's a really, really good sign, and this is the kind of thing that they're seeing. Now, with Social Reckoning, just didn't draw the interest. And with Social Reckoning, you know, you're talking about Aaron Sorkin. So, and Aaron Sorkin usually is that box office bounce. All right, stay with us. Much more coming your way.
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0: check this out. The new Citizen Guide program that we're going to tell you about enlists volunteers to help aspiring Americans complete the path to U.S. citizenship. And veterans are joining this nationwide effort to support the green card holders, including non-citizen service members, as they're preparing for those final steps. So important. Joining us is Nazanin Ash, the Chief Executive Officer of Welcome.us, and Andy Sullivan, Executive Director, No One Left Behind. Thank you both for coming on.
1: Thanks so much for having us, Kate.
0: So let's talk about this. Why do so many green card holders stall out in the final stretch before becoming citizens? I'll ask you that, Nazanin. What happens there?
1: Well, the process is super rigorous, as it should be, for making an enormous commitment to be an American citizen. So by the time they reach this last step of the process, which is a citizenship interview, aspiring Americans have had to meet legal residency requirements. They've filled out mountains of paperwork. They have submitted for multiple security and background checks, a clean criminal record. But this last phase is in many ways the most intimidating, because you do a live interview with a U.S. immigration officer, and you're tested on your English language proficiency, and you're taking the test in a language that's not your first language, English, and you're tested on history, civics, and law for a country where you likely didn't learn those things in school. So it can be very intimidating, and of course, it's extraordinarily consequential. So for many people, this last phase is where they need the most support, and that's what our Citizen Guide program is about.
0: Yeah, so you're saying it. That's why most native born Americans can't pass the citizenship test on their first try, and the test got harder. So we're saying native born Americans, right? So what does that tell us about the process in that sense? And of asking, aspiring citizens, what are we saying here?
1: Yeah, I think that is one of the most interesting aspects of the program and the process. So just as you said, Kate, two-thirds of Americans, native-born, can't pass the citizenship test. And it's just gotten about twice as hard. And I think we should take a few things away from that. One, that aspiring Americans have really earned it, right? They have knowledge that many of us have forgotten, and they're making a real commitment to becoming a citizen of our country. And many of the rest of us maybe inherited our American citizenship, maybe take it for granted. And so part of what I love about this program is it gives Americans themselves an opportunity to be reacquainted with and re-inspired by our freedoms, our ideals, what it is that makes our country great, and the ideals of our founders. And more than that, it gives them a role in practicing that citizenship, not just possessing it as an identity, but practicing their patriotism by extending the possibility of America to the next generation of aspiring Americans.
0: Oh, I love that. Andy, let's bring you in here. What role are military veterans playing in this effort, and why are they so drawn to it?
2: Yeah, thanks so much, Kate. As Nazanin had said, volunteers for this program come from across civil society, but we're really seeing veterans step up, and that gives me a huge source of pride. I think it's happening for really two reasons. Firstly, over 100,000 active duty U.S. service members and veterans are green card holders. They're eligible for naturalization, but they've not yet taken that final step towards citizenship. So for many of us, we served alongside brothers and sisters in arms, that were willing to sacrifice everything on America's behalf despite not being citizens yet. This is a great opportunity to help them. Secondly, many of us served in both Iraq and Afghanistan. I was honored enough to serve in both countries, and in both countries, I had great local national allies. These were interpreters, linguists. They assisted us with our logistics. They were human intelligence sources. They were vital to our operations in those countries. Now, many of those Iraqis and Afghans have now immigrated to the United States. They arrived under either the Special Immigrant Visa Program or another immigration pathway. They're already contributing to their communities. They've been here for over 5 years. They're ready to naturalize as well, but this can be a barrier for them. So this is a great opportunity for veterans to give back to those Afghans and Iraqis. You know, they helped translate society for me when I was in Iraq and Afghanistan. Now here's my opportunity to help contextualize the American experience, to help prepare them for their citizenship exam. And I think that just really resonates with a lot of veterans.
0: I love that, and thanks for your service. What does a typical volunteer tutoring session look like?
2: Yeah, so I think a lot of people may feel like, oh, I don't know if I can do this. Like, it may be a little daunting. It really is not. So firstly, welcome.us will give you all of the kind of upfront preparation, all of the training that you need. But really, these are hour-long. They are virtual. You can set it up when it's convenient for both you and the aspiring American. So you can work it around your schedule. They're fun. It can, you know, the sessions can look like a, you know, preparation for the test. So doing flashcards with the aspiring American. It can be a practice interview. So you'll actually play the U.S. immigration officer and, you know, you'll do a practice interview. You can help them with their English. So just having a conversation. And I think the most important thing is you're a friend. You're somebody that's encouraging them, that's driving them forward to this. And so it really is not a daunting thing. It is quite rewarding. And so we certainly encourage all of your listeners to take a look and think about signing up.
0: Love it. Nazanin, where can people go to do that, to sign up to volunteer or to find support if they are pursuing citizenship themselves?
1: You can go to our website at welcome.us/citizenship. If you are an aspiring volunteer, you'll find everything you need to know about the process, how we can help prepare you, the time commitment, and how you'll get matched to aspiring Americans. 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
2: And Kate, a shameless plug for me. 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That's all one word.
0: Nooneleft.org. Thank you both very much. This is terrific. Thank you. Have a great day.
1: Thank you, Kate.
0: A quick sports shorts for you. Texas and Oklahoma, Red River Shootout, Cotton Bowl in Dallas. And wow, what a stunner. It's an interception by Arch Manning with 19 seconds left. And Oklahoma over the weekend on Saturday, knocking off Texas 27-24. You know, in that crowd, I think it's pretty dead even, having gone to so many of them when I lived in the great state of Texas. But, you know, I'll tell you what, the Sooners have a long way to go on offense, but Tate Sandell kicked a 47-yard field goal on the game's final play for that win after they scored touchdowns on special teams and defense on Saturday, and they won. So that's the bottom line. They're 2-2. The Longhorns are now 4-1. On the season. In the NFL, one of the big shockers was the game from London. The Philadelphia Eagles thinking, I don't know that they were thinking this, but I think a lot of people thought the Eagles would win it. And it was Jacksonville beating Philadelphia in the end, 19-17. The crowd loved it. And so did the kicker for the Jags. Cam Little hit a 57-yarder, and that happened, and there was no time left. He said it was the coolest moment of his career. He wore a Manchester United jersey at his post-game conference. He sprinted from midfield into the opposite end zone with his teammates, and, you know, there you go. He was celebrating and did it soccer or football style, if you will, because he knows and is a big fan of the team, and I think the fans really ate that up. The Dolphins trying desperately to get their first win, but the Bengals said, no, thank you. A big day for Joe Burrow. Big in the sense that, you know, four touchdowns, not big numbers passing-wise, but a win. Packers blew out the Bears. I don't know that that's a surprise. They pick up their third win in Green Bay. Jordan Love throwing for almost 400 yards. Another big week in the NFL. We're going to wrap it all up in our next man cave that comes up a little bit later in the week. So hang with us. Coming up on the flip side, Dan Klusman. You're going to really enjoy what he has to say. And then we're off to talk to Dr. Stuart Lonky. Meet you there.
3: 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Since most chronic diseases have inflammation, our optimized curcumin seems to be a perfect addition to any nutritional program. It makes sense to me that preventing or reducing inflammation is a key component to our overall health. The Mayo Clinic found that curcumin can decrease swelling and inflammation, has antioxidant properties, and research suggests that curcumin can prevent cancer, or at least slow the spread of cancer, and in many instances make chemotherapy more effective. It protects our healthy cells even from radiation. 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

0: so excited to introduce you to a man who is a game changer, and I imagine his entire life he's been this way, Dr. Stuart Lonnke. He has written a book that, like I said, is a game changer, Outsmarting Obesity. That's just the premise right there. Who doesn't want to outsmart obesity and lose weight? I mean, I don't know anyone that wouldn't fall into that category, man or woman. And check this out. He reveals, and this is the tagline, a doctor reveals why we gain weight, why it matters, and here's the big one, what can we do about it? So Dr. Lonnke, thanks so much for hanging with us here on Author's Corner.
1: Well, thank you so much for having me. It's a real honor and a pleasure.
0: So here's the thing. You and I talked off the air, and of course you have impeccable credentials. You know, you did the New York thing. You're on the West Coast, UC San Diego and teaching there and all that stuff. But what I love that you told me, and people can easily find that when they get your book on Amazon or Barnes & Noble, that you are, and I wrote this down in giant letters, a scientist in medicine, which, boy, are we looking for that person. So what have you found and what frustrated you and made you decide you were going to work on this book?
1: Well, thanks for asking. I after I got my medical degree and my training, and I went into practice in the Los Angeles area, leaving academia and my research laboratory and going into actual practice and seeing the patients come into the office, I realized I had a lot of big patients. And a lot of them wanted to do one thing besides be healthy and take care of themselves and so on and so forth. They wanted to lose weight. And what I recognized was there isn't a single patient I've met that can't lose weight. I don't care what they use. They can use diet, special exercise plans. I don't care if it's calorie restriction, but they can't keep it off. They can lose the weight, but it always came back. And in fact, the statistics show that, you know, remember that show, The Biggest Loser?
0: Yeah.
1: It's not around anymore. You know what? Because the show was a loser. And the show was a loser because all those patients gained their weight back. That was the problem. The statistics show that after 2 years, about two-thirds of the patients have gained their weight back. And after 5 years, 95% have gained all of their weight back.
0: Wow.
1: Those are scary numbers. So I realized, wait. So they go on a diet again. Yes. And they lose weight again. And does this sound familiar out there? Does this sound like a yo-yo? I lose weight, I gain weight, I lose weight, I'm on a diet, I'm off my diet now. And my patients, you know, they ate sensibly. They came off their diets and they ate sensibly. And yet they still gained weight. And it just dawned on me that, wait a second, we've got this whole thing must be wrong. I'm missing it. Something is missing. So I did some work, and as we talked off the air, I did some research work, and I started going back to when did this obesity epidemic occur? And it started really in the 50s and 60s, and when John Kennedy was inaugurated, and I can remember that, the fact is he was terrified. He started this Healthy America program and exercise in schools and required physical, you know, education and so on and so forth, because we had 14% obesity. And he thought, wow, we are in bad shape. So you know what we did, Kate? We have spent over $3 trillion, with a T, trillion dollars, since that time on diet foods, diet plans, injections, medications, all to lose weight. And you know what we did? We went from 14% to 43%.
0: Wow.
1: Today, 43% of the American population is obese. What's worse is the kids, children, childhood obesity went from just under 5% to about 21% today. So 21% of our youth are obese. You hear this talk on the radio now with a new administration and you say, it's true. And do you know how much money we spend on childhood diabetes? And I see kids with sleep apnea. I never saw a kid with sleep apnea. Sure, we have preteens on CPAP. What? So something has happened. Something was happening that nobody was really telling us about. So I figured, well, you know, I grew up as a scientist, a chemistry major in college and back east at St. Lawrence University. I have to give a plug to that wonderful school who gave me my liberal arts appreciation, and medical school in New York, and then my part of my residency in St. Louis at Barnes Hospital, and then San Diego on the West Coast. So I kept moving west. I don't know. Maybe I go to Hawaii next. I don't know. I hope it would be nice. But the fact is, you know, I learned that you delve into something, and the more I learned, the more kind of upset I got that I didn't know all this stuff, that everything I'm going to talk about and everything the book talks about, we've known for 20 years. If you read the book, people pick up the book and they start looking at the references. They go back to, the, you know, 2000, 1990. I mean, that's a long time that we've known a lot of the information that's in that book that can make you smart. Because in order to beat this, you got to get smart. You got to understand what's causing it in the first place. Okay? Mm-hmm. And so what I learned was that we don't really understand obesity. We've been told one thing, and it's kind of true, but not completely true. So, you know, why has our obesity rate grown so much? Has a reason. Kate, when my mother cooked me breakfast, she cooked me breakfast in an iron skillet. Right?
0: Right.
1: I bet you kids out there today don't even know what a Brillo pad is. They have no idea what a Brillo pad is. But why would they? They have nonstick cookware. Oh. Ooh. We have nonstick cookware. Well, that was a new addition. When I was a kid, my mother covered my furniture. Did you ever been in a house with when you were a kid, the furniture was covered with plastic?
0: Yes.
1: You ever see that? Oh, I don't want to get a stain on the upholstery. Why did you just get a plastic couch, Mom? But today we don't worry about that. You don't see that because we have stain-resistant fabrics. So better living through chemistry. I think DuPont said that. At any rate, the fact is that was part of the key. That was what started this whole, if you will, march into trying to understand why we're obese, why we gain weight. And I looked at certain statistics, and Kate, do you realize that it's not just humans that are getting obese? It's our animals, our pets. Our pets are getting heavier. Oh, well, they eat the scraps from the table and we eat unhealthy, and that's why. That's the answer I get. Okay. How about animals in the wild? How about marmosets, monkeys, mice, all feral animals? They're getting heavier. Really? And how about animals in the laboratory? Animals we do experimentation on. Now, they come to the laboratory and they are on a very strict diet, very controlled. They're getting heavier. And you know what the kicker was? Newborns are getting fatter. Yeah. The average weight of a newborn has increased 25% in the last 30 years. That's when I realized something else is going on. When I did what I did as a researcher, that is, study the problem before you try to attack it, I studied it like a scientist would. What do we know? What do we don't know? What don't we know? So here we go. There's something I realized. Everybody, as we were talking off air, everybody wants to be thin. Everybody wants to look good. Mm-hmm. Right?
0: Yes.
1: You know, Kate, I realize I have a wife and two daughters. You know what they've taught me? I finally understand why women love shoes. Why?
0: They're slimming.
1: Because you never look fat.
0: Right.
1: You never look fat in shoes.
0: No.
1: You didn't go shopping for shoes. You went shopping for a dress. You tried it on. You said, oh, I look fat in that dress. So you bought a pair of shoes. Nobody puts on shoes and says, oh, I look fat in those shoes. No, they don't. They always look good. And that's why women buy shoes.
0: Right.
1: We all want to look good.
0: Right.
1: And we all want to be as healthy as we can be. And so in the end, I realized that in order to find out how to help people achieve that, and I'm not talking about people who need to lose 5 and 10 pounds. I'm talking about my patient population. It's not unusual to come into my office and see people over 300 pounds.
0: Wow.
1: That's scary. Men and women. And I have some over 400. So these people need to get the weight off. But more importantly, they need to keep it off.
0: Yeah.
1: And in order to do that, I needed to understand what was driving it. And so that was the stimulus. That was the thing that got me started.
0: Coming up next, we talk to Dr. Stuart Lonnke as we continue our conversation on his book, Outsmarting Obesity, talking about, is there such thing as a fat gene?

0: Did you know that healthy arteries make a gas? 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

0: everything from how you metabolize fat when you eat it, how active your insulin is, all of these things come into play. So there are a number of genes that are involved. And what I learned was it depends on whether a gene is active or non-active, turned on or turned off. And that is determined by what's going on the surface of the cell. So everybody's DNA, everybody's genes, has a surface. It's, you know, the DNA wrapped around as a double helix. We all know what that looks like in pictures. Well, there are attachment points on the surface of your gene. The surface, epi meaning the surface, genetics. And this is the field called epigenetics. And what is epigenetics? It is the study of the attachment of small molecules on the surface of your gene that turns a gene on or turns a gene off. Most species, including us, for example, have a gene. I don't have to give you the name. It's not important that you know it. The book mentions it, but it's not important in the book. And by the way, the book is written pretty much the way I'm talking. It's not overly simplistic, but it's not a science book. It's meant for the public. And on the surface of the genes, you have a gene that, for example, it determines whether the word is pluripotential, which means that the cell can go any number of ways. It's a new cell being born, for example, in a developing fetus. And that cell is going to be directed to either become a muscle cell or a fat cell or a skin cell. What if it's directed to only make fat cells? That happens. That's how we get obese mice. We can create obese mice by changing their epigenetics in the laboratory. And when we take a look at twins, identical DNA, so they have the same DNA, the same genes, identical twins. One's obese, one's thin. How does that happen if there's an obesity gene? No such thing. But they lived in different areas, and they had different lifestyles, and they may have had different exposures. And the thing about epigenetic changes is once an epigenetic change has happened, it will last for about three generations, which means it passes on to the next generation, to the next generation. Let me give you some examples of epigenetics. I went to medical school in New York City. We were not worried about getting pregnant. I mean, I never worried about getting pregnant. I didn't get pregnant. I'm a man, but we always were concerned about women getting pregnant. So we developed birth control pills. That was the big highlight. When I was a first-year medical student, Lou Hellman, who is one of the people who's a giant in OBGYN, was actually my professor.
1: Wow.
0: And he was important on Kennedy's people about birth control. So we developed birth control pills. Assisted reproduction? We never heard of that. What are you kidding? Everybody got pregnant. Too many people got pregnant. Today we have assisted reproduction. Why do you think that is? Why do you think that is? I can sterilize mice and rats very easily after a few generations by exposing them to certain pesticides and insecticides and inducing epigenetic changes so that their sperm swims up to an egg and says, "Hi there, you look cute. Bye."
1: Right.
0: The sperm is useless. It doesn't impregnate the egg. So you don't get pregnant. That's why we have assisted reproduction. There's a business. Who thought when I was in medical school that anybody would ever be doing that? That's an example of epigenetics. When I went to medical school, we talked about epigenetics. We didn't talk about epigenetics. We talked about breast cancer. 1 in 20. I don't have to remind people that it's much higher than that today.
1: Wow.
0: Epigenetics.
1: 1 in 20. Again, epigenetics, just
0: A
1: great
0: few decades.
1: examples. Yeah.
0: The

0: we've passed that point. The next few decades are going to show that we need to look at epigenetics more closely. But getting back to obesity, what I learned is these changes occur in utero, and they occur, and that's what's fighting you. So that's what it is. Because when you lost the weight and you went on a diet, you controlled your calories. So you lived in a world of calories in and calories out. The minute you came off your diet and you ate sensibly and you watched what you ate, but slowly that weight started coming back, it's because your epigenetics didn't change on your diet. You didn't do a thing for your epigenetics. So the same factors that made you obese in the first place are still there.
1: Right.
0: So then the next thing, obviously, is, all right, so now you know what it is. Is it the end of the world, Doc? No, it's not the end of the world. You're smarter now. Now, here's the good news. You cannot change your genes. And as I told you, you can change your genes with a J, but not your genes with a G. You can't change that gene. But you can change your epigenetics. They are modifiable. You are going through epigenetic changes throughout your whole life. And what causes those epigenetic changes that lead to obesity and other illnesses, by the way, many other illnesses, are, are you ready for this? Environmental toxins. Yes, sir. We can go out and industrialize a country and give them nonstick cookware and insecticides and pesticides and plastics, and by gosh-a-rooties, they'll get fat. Just go ahead and look at what's happening in Africa, look what's happening in South America. All of these places that didn't have an obesity problem, you know, we give it to them. Yes, hormone-treated meats and poultry, they cause the same kind of problems. But we can change our epigenetics by understanding what an obesogen is. An obesogen is a chemical compound that will induce unfavorable epigenetic changes. Those are obesogens. Very simple. There are many of them. Do you realize that we have 85,000 chemicals that are approved for use in the United States? 85,000. Wow. How many do you think have been studied by FDA? Maybe 1,000.
1: Yeah.
0: Maybe.
1: Yeah.
0: I mean, and then trying to legislate them away. I mean, everybody knows that bisphenol A, used in plastics, baby bottles, so on and so forth. Every can that you buy, every can of food is, by the way, you may not know this, but the inside of the can is not aluminum. It's coated with a plastic coating. And that plastic coating contains bisphenol A. So if I drew your blood tomorrow, you'd have bisphenol A in it.
1: Wow.
0: In fact, the average newborn, studies have been done, a newborn baby just delivered, you clamp the cord, you take some blood, and you sample the baby's blood, over 200 toxic chemicals. Ooh, that's interesting. So that's been bathing the baby's fetus, unborn child, now born child, because the baby can't detox anything. The liver is not functional to be born. So the fact is that we are forever being inundated by these obesogens. And so when I started learning this, I said, well, the first thing I'm going to do is get rid of all this non-stick cookware in my house and get rid of. And then I realized I just went to Starbucks and got a muffin. What do I know what they used? I don't know.
1: Right.
0: I'm not in their kitchen.
1: Right.
0: And I started shopping organic, where they don't spray the, it's okay, eat organic and I won't have any toxins. Wrong. You'll have less, but you will have. Because here's the problem. The problem is the farmer 2 miles away does use insecticides and pesticides.
1: Join us tomorrow for the rest of that interview with Dr. Stuart Lonnke. Thanks for listening to this interview and this show. 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
2: Papa, why can't we telegraph while riding a horse?
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7: NBC News Radio, I'm Rob Martier. Officials in Saudi Arabia say the main airport in Riyadh has been hit by a second missile attack in 2 days. A Saudi military spokesman said a projectile hit King Khalid International Airport today, starting a fire and causing injuries. President Trump said Saturday the United States is considering its response after a strike on the same airport killed 13 people, including one American, and injured more than 300 others. Houthi rebels in Yemen claimed responsibility for a series of recent attacks on Saudi Arabia. Department of Homeland Security Secretary Mark Wayne Mullen is defending the possible live stream of Nadal Hassan's execution. Mullen joined Face the Nation on CBS and was asked about a potential risk due to the live stream.
8: I don't see an elevated risk at this point at all because of this.
7: Hassan, a former Army doctor, killed 12 soldiers, one civilian, and an unborn baby in November 2009 at Fort Hood in Texas. The CDC is releasing data showing that U.S. measles cases have surpassed 4,000 this year. As of Friday, there were 4,080 confirmed measles cases across 47 states and the District of Columbia. The CDC says more than 1,100 of those infections, or 25% of the total, have been in Pennsylvania. South Carolina is next with 670 cases. Kelly Clarkson is calling out a Brooklyn store after saying she was treated like she couldn't afford what she wanted to buy. Clarkson compared the experience at Art of Play to this famous shopping scene in Pretty Woman.
9: Hi.
10: Hello.
9: Do you remember me?
10: No, I'm sorry. I was in here yesterday. You wouldn't wait on me?
9: Oh. You work on commission, right?
10: Yes.
9: Big mistake. Big. Huge. I have to go shopping now.
7: Clarkson saying the store lost out on a huge sale. The store says it hopes to clear things up with the singer. Rob Martier, NBC News Radio.
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7: Ukrainian President Volodymyr Zelensky is addressing President Trump's call for new leadership in Kyiv. During an interview with ABC's This Week, Zelensky said it's up to their society and people to choose one or another leader.
12: The main thing is to have security infrastructure for this, to give possibility to people to vote. Of course, it's up to Ukrainians when to vote, how to do it.
7: He went on to say that Ukraine will organize elections if Russian President Vladimir Putin abides by a 60-day ceasefire. Trump said the Ukrainian people need to elect a new leader. Coming up in the business week ahead, some key economic reports start rolling in on Tuesday. That's when we'll get the latest data on existing home sales, along with the National Federation of Independent Business Small Business Optimism Index. The Consumer Price Index, which is seen as a key measure of inflation, is due the following day. The Producer Price Index will be out Thursday. Fed Chair Kevin Warsh is due to speak the same day in Thailand, where he'll be attending the IMF World Bank annual meetings. Thursday also brings retail sales numbers and weekly jobless claims. Pope Leo says he'll undergo surgery this week to remove an early-stage growth from his lung. Sarah Lee Kessler reports.
13: The pontiff described the nudgel as small and localized, making the announcement during Sunday morning prayer at St. Peter's Square. Pope Leo, who's 71, said it was found by doctors during recent medical tests. He said the doctors say it's best to intervene, so he'll undergo surgery in the coming days to have it removed. He didn't say where, but it's believed he'll be treated at Gemelli Hospital in Rome, where pontiffs have a special apartment.
7: The Powerball jackpot keeps getting bigger. Nobody matched all six numbers in last night's lottery drawing for $519 million, so the grand prize rolls over to the Monday drawing when it will be worth an estimated $538 million. Rob Martier, NBC News Radio.
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0: airport struck again today after a deadly attack and flooding in California. Hey, everybody. Kate Delaney, but first we swing into the rundown here on America Tonight. Let's talk about the Isaiahs first, because, boy, did I talk about this a lot. Where was it going to hit? As somebody who lives in a hurricane area, you never know. You watch, you look, should we evacuate, what should we do? There were evac orders for lots of people in the Pensacola area, for example, some of those places, Destin. And ultimately, what ended up happening is the Isaiahs took the lives of four people that we know of, and there were hundreds of people that were without power, more than 400,000 people still don't have power as a result of that, touching down and really wreaking havoc and now becoming a tropical storm, thank goodness, dissipating to that. But it's the first hurricane of the Atlantic season. It's the latest that there has been a hurricane. And what happens is it strengthened last week. We were talking about that. I think it was like Wednesday. And then surges toward the Gulf, hits, land at 150 miles an hour. So, imagine that if you're in its path. And there were trees that toppled. There were all kinds of roofs that were ripped off, a gas station that was flattened. You can just imagine what a wide swath that would be in that coastline, especially. So it's been unusually quiet, but now you have some storm surge, and you had ahead of this storm, oil and gas producers shut down, and a significant share of offshore production in the Gulf. A lot of that is like 15% of the crude pumped into the U.S., so that had to stop. And like I said, some people chose to evacuate and others didn't evacuate, and sad that a couple of people lost their lives as a result of the Isaiahs. And it's the latest, again, I'll say this, it's the latest that there has been a hurricane. And usually we're talking about some that have formed and maybe they spin away in a different direction. But sadly, in this case, that did not happen. Instead, it hit. All right. The Saudi airport hit again. Now, the first time it was hit, you had it was a deadly attack, and you had Riyadh's King Khalid International Airport that came under, again, a fresh attack on Sunday, just a day after a Houthi missile slammed into the airport and killed 12 people, wounded hundreds in the deadliest attack, it's fair to say, in more than a decade. It's been confirmed an American was there. The strike on Sunday caused a fire in Terminal 4, and Saudi Arabia's civil aviation said later, the authority there said that the attack on the airport resulted in those injuries that I mentioned, and that they were trying to assess the damage and verify other things about the airport and, of course, the safety of the airport. And there's such big concern over that. And the latest attack followed that missile. So there's concern about moving into the week, what that's going to look at. And the follow that after the Saturday attack, you had the president say he was considering joining Saudi strikes against the Houthis in Yemen, having previously resisted Saudi requests for direct military intervention, now instead jumping in. I'm going to bounce back to California and floods. And unfortunately with California, the people in Newport Beach were hit pretty badly. One of the main thoroughfares, just Balboa, underwater, so to speak, and kind of now that is receded a little bit. But it is a low-lying area that was hit by Tropical Storm Rachel, which caused the floods to break open, and you had massive rainfall. And when you get that massive rainfall so quickly, and wherever it is, this is what it causes. So there's massive property damage, fatalities, that kind of thing. There's always the worry that can happen. But, it spared parts of Southern California, because Baja especially was hit by it, and parts of San Diego County. The rainfall totals were like 5 inches. I mentioned Newport Beach because there's always the worry about Newport Beach. And this is, like I said, the danger that then becomes, could you have mudslides? And the mudslides is the other part of this. Once everything's cleaned up, then you look toward, oh, yeah, that's right. How can we reinforce some of the, and there's a lot of cliffs there. How do we reinforce this? And the answer is, it's really tough to do that. Pope Leo with a big announcement. He does that thing where he's at St. Peter's Square, of course, usually once a week. It's on Sunday and for the most part. And he said that doctors had detected a small growth on his lung during a recent health checkup and that he'd be undergoing surgery this week to remove it. Could be in the hospital. They're looking at maybe a week. The Vatican didn't say whether the nodule that they found is malignant or not, but they did find it in his lung during an examination, and they said it was advisable to intervene. So that's exactly what they're doing on the 71-year-old who, like I said, made that announcement to the crowd and said that the operation was scheduled for the next couple of days. And, you know, it's weird. I was looking something up about this, but lung nodules apparently, and some of you may know this, are fairly common and are often benign, but they didn't say whether it was or, you know, whether it wasn't, just made the announcement that was the, you know, that was the situation. All right, coming up on the show, we talked to Dr. Stuart Lonnke last hour, and we switched a couple of things around. So coming up this hour, we're going to have that conversation with Daniel DeWald. He's somebody who served in Vietnam, and I've had him on a couple of times, and so many of you asked me more about him. What was gray feathers? What did that mean? And that how do you get in? You know, how did he get himself out of some situations? Because he was right in the thick of it, and he really shares that with what he talks about. And so we'll have that conversation with him, and then Dan Klusman that I was talking about having to push that too. Life, when you know it kind of throws stuff at you, that life answers back, is what he says. And wait till you hear what he says about, okay, what if it was, you know, his funeral? What would that look like for him? And coming up this week, we still have the tail end of the Taylor Swift book giveaway. And then I'm going to have a conversation with Terry Bradshaw, who you see on Fox forever and ever, and of course won 4 Super Bowls. He has a book out, and I look forward to that conversation. It's called Looking for Terry. And in the book, he shares some of his mental struggles and what it was like to go through that and what it continues to be like. So that's another thing that we're going to do. And, of course, we'll have Nail the Score coming up on our Tuesday show, the game of the week in the NFL. You can call up or send me an email. You don't have to know anything about football. You just have to take a guess as to what team's going to win and what you think the final score will be. All right, I'll meet you on the flip side for Daniel DeWald.
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0: Wald is with us. His book is called Gray Feathers, Led by Love of Country. Wait till you hear his story. Daniel, thanks so much for coming on.
1: Thank you, Kate. I'm glad to talk to you.
0: Let's talk about what Gray Feathers is all about. Take us back to the late 60s and where you were.
1: I had the fortunate or unfortunate experience of being assigned to the 3rd Battalion, 12th Infantry in the 4th Infantry Division. And the battalion was stationed in the Pleiku Anke area, which is right at the tri-border area of Vietnam. It's a border of Laos, Cambodia, and Vietnam. It was an area where the infiltration routes of the NVA lined up to Highway 19, which was the main supply route toward Quy Nhon. Many operations were in that area. It was a very difficult area to go through. It was heavy vegetation, heavy jungle area, in a mountainous region.
0: Yeah, so you were there with machetes, just having to every day hack away to where you were going, right?
1: We had to use machetes a number of times, yes.
0: Wow. And you and I talked about this, which, I mean, I want the listeners to really think about this every day when you got up. I mean, obviously, you were in the middle of war. You know, who knew it was going to happen every single day? And in that group, weren't you like second in line because you were the guy that really knew the maps?
1: Well, I always chose to be either number two or number three and have the point person in front of me because it's easier to control. Because going through the mountain, they didn't have GPS back then. It was all through a topographical map. And by using the topographical map, we had to go through around and through hills and stream beds. So it was a very difficult way of traversing the terrain. I was fortunate, and I read the map correctly most times. But I did make a few mistakes here and there.
0: And if you made a few mistakes, what did that mean? That meant enemy fire, maybe.
1: Our own fire, actually.
0: Yeah. Whoa.
1: We had to worry about friendly fire and enemy fire when you make a mistake.
0: Yeah, no kidding. How close was this unit? I mean, when you're in the middle of it, you were in the thick of it. What were their guys like? What was that like?
1: You know, people work together in adverse circumstances, and that's what really happened in the war. Because you're always under tense, you always feel the tension. And you can't sleep more than 2 hours at a time because you always want to see what's going on. So you have sleep is not really something you do. You sleep out in the open underneath a poncho or a little what they call a jungle blanket, and you're prepared to get out at a minute's notice. So it's very tense, and those are the problems that you have in your leadership because most days things don't happen. But when it does, it's really a big combat area and a lot of fire that you have to go through when that day comes.
0: Yeah, and that's one of the things you talk about in your book. You show how difficult it can be. You have to make decisions when you're under fire. Even if you're enlisted, whether you're an officer or whatever, it's the pure pressure of being in battle. You got to make the decisions. You got to look at the movements. And you were supporting units like helicopter, gunships, F-4 Phantom pilots, supply transporters. So you also had a big job. You never knew what that was going to be, right?
1: That's right. You did not know from day to day. And, you know, the greatest thing, though, everybody worked together. We worked as a decision body. We worked in trying to improve our lot with the enemy. I mean, it was a cohesive group that I was a part of.
0: Yeah. You know, you talked about it in the very beginning. You were talking about this main supply route that was that the field was Highway 19. And the Highway 19 was, paint that picture for us. I mean, look, you could have mines there, right? You could be ambushed at any moment.
1: Yes, and that's where the French lost all their soldiers at. And from an ambush on Highway 19, years before we were in Vietnam. Highway 19 is just a paved road, and it's a very small two-lane road going several miles into the country of Vietnam. And Quy Nhon and Pleiku are the main players between those two cities. So we had tanks go down that road. We've had Mostly our convoys go down that road, but I've been ambushed several times while traveling with a convoy on that road.
0: Yeah, wow. Crazy. So, Gray Feathers, tell us about the book. What are the kinds of stories and impactful things that you impart about decision-making that we'll learn by reading your book?
1: Well, part of it is how you react in battle, the kind of tactics and operations that were used, such as blocking forces, having ambush patrols at night. What do the long-range reconnaissance patrol bring to you? What happens when you attack and format, and what kind of things do you do during an attack? What kind of defensive position that you maintain even without cover, because a lot of times you're out in the field and there's no cover around to stop the bullets or stop the shrapnel from coming towards you. So it's a very tense time on each of the battles that I was in. One of the battles I remember is we had a hill where all the enemy were on top of the hill, and they were shooting down at us, which is probably the worst position that we could be in. And we decided in my platoon to go up. It was a heavy cliff that we climbed up to get to the top, but it surprised the enemy, and we were able to capture a number of them before they left. So it was something you always seem to remember, climbing that steep, I don't know, maybe 50 feet. It seemed like a forever when you're climbing something like that. But it did surprise the enemy during that time. And there are other instances where you try to rescue people during the time of contact, and under heavy contact, you try to control the withdrawals and move off the contact site to safety. And that's become very tricky as you go through the contact site.
0: Yeah, and we're speaking to Daniel DeWald. The name of the book is Gray Feathers, Led by Love of Country. Get it on Amazon, Barnes & Noble, wherever great books are sold, as I like to say. So Gray Feathers is significant, the term Gray Feathers, which is why you named the book this. Tell us what Gray Feathers means.
1: Gray Feathers is an Indian term. When Brays first get into the tribe, they are given a gray feather for becoming just a member. And as they progress through their tribes and accomplish things, colored feathers are given to them. So if you look at the chiefs, you'll see a lot of multiple different colors in their headbands. And basically, I felt that'd be a good theme because you watch each other's back. You make sure that everyone's going to survive, and you make sure that you always try to work for the best for the platoon and for your company to make headway into the war and try to work together. And I think that made us lose less people, although every day it was always because bullets know no name. So yeah. You have to really watch.
0: For you, what was it like coming back after all of that every day intense camaraderie, watching each other's back, lack of sleep, making those quick decisions? What was it like when you leave the immersion of that and then come back to the U.S.?
1: You know, in 2 years, that's how long I was away, you come back to a complete change. People over here were not really used to the war. They didn't really sacrifice for the war. It was just people over there by newspaper reports. People were protesting the war. It was just different coming back. It didn't seem like people had respect for the uniform when you came back. But it takes a while for you to get your feet back on the ground and survive in a civilian life.
0: Yeah, I bet. And thank you for your service. What do you hope people take away, Daniel, from reading this book?
1: I want them to understand the sacrifice that people made to be in the war, the loyalty that they gave to the country, and the strength that the men had to make things happen in the war. It was a difficult war because there wasn't any fronts. You were hit from all sides when you were in the war, and it was difficult to achieve winning. And I think that's the hardest part about the Vietnam War. It's hard to win. And then at the end, we couldn't win over the people, and that's who made their government. So we lost the entire reason we were there. So I think that's the hard part about learning about it. But it's by love of country that we served, and we did our best to serve correctly.
0: Yeah, well, this book is a great book, and it really does take you back, absolutely. And it's Gray Feathers, Led by Love of Country, Daniel DeWald. Thanks for coming on.
1: Thank you, Kate. Good talking to you.
0: You too.

0: Considered by most, optimized curcumin is one of the few bioavailable and highly absorbable curcumin products on the market. Hi, I'm Dr. Mitch. Since most chronic diseases have inflammation, our optimized curcumin seems to be a perfect addition to any nutritional program. It makes sense to me that preventing or reducing inflammation is a key component to our overall health. The Mayo Clinic found that curcumin can decrease swelling and inflammation, has antioxidant properties, and research suggests that curcumin can prevent cancer, or at least slow the spread of cancer, and in many instances make chemotherapy more effective. It protects our healthy cells even from radiation. 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

0: Boy, am I excited to welcome to Author's Corner Dan Klusman, his book, Life Answers Back. What a brilliant title. And there's so much that you can pull out of this book, that's for sure. So we're pleased he's with us here on America Tonight with me, Kate Delaney. Dan, thanks so much for coming on.
1: Well, I'm glad to be here. Thank you.
0: So let's talk about the book. What was the motivation? What made you decide to write it?
1: Well, I actually hosted a web service called Life Answers Back for the last 20 years. And among other services were great stories that begged sharing. So when I retired, I took the best stories of the previous 15 years and decided to publish them in a book. So it includes fun and memorable stories from over 80 different authors.
0: How hard was it to decide what you were going to use since you had all that content?
1: I spent time going back through the stories. I would like to have included more, but it seemed like I had plenty there. And then I was worried about copyrights a little bit, so I had to check copyrights. And there were a few stories that were copyrighted, so I had to back out and put others in there. But I was very pleased with the end result because it's a nice mixture of all sorts of stories, everything from things that'll have you laughing to crying to being educated, motivated, inspired. So it doesn't have a single theme other than enjoyment.
0: Oh, isn't that perfect? How many books can we say that about? It's just about enjoyment. And we're not going to tell everybody everything because they can get your book for a song. They can get it on Amazon, Barnes & Noble, all those great places. Tell us a couple of stories, though.
1: Couple of stories. There's, you know, they go from interesting to humorous to ones that make you cry. But there's one of my favorites. There's one about a young man who's dying and making arrangements for his funeral. So as the priest was about to leave, the young man said, "One more thing. I'd like to be buried with a fork in my hand." Surprised, the priest asked, "Why?" He told the priest that in all his years of attending socials and dinners, when the dishes of the main course were being cleared, someone would inevitably lean over and say, "Keep your fork." It was my favorite part because I knew that something better was coming, like velvety chocolate cake or deep dish apple pie, something wonderful and with substance. So I just want people to see me there in that casket with a fork in my hand, and I want them to wonder, what's with the fork? Then I want you to tell them, keep your fork. The best is yet to come. So that was a nice touching story. There's also, you know, like say, a lot of humor in there. When I first tested the book, I asked 7 different readers what their favorite story was, and I got 7 different answers. I have many favorites, but one of the humorous ones was a little girl was arguing with her teacher over whether a whale could have swallowed Jonah. Teacher said it was physically impossible for a whale to swallow a human. The little girl responded, "Well, when I get to heaven, I will ask Jonah." Irritated, the teacher said, "What if Jonah went to hell?" The little girl responded, "Then you ask him." So there's a whole humorous section in the book on reasons not to mess with children.
0: I love that. By the way, you can go and get the book through the website, even lifeanswersbackbook.com, and you can read more about Dan. I mean, listen, your own life, 54 years with your wife. Wow. Not many people can say that.
1: No, I don't know where time goes, but it sure, I didn't plan on getting this old this quick or ever even thinking I'd be married this long. It sure happens.
0: And so you curate.
1: No, it's been a great life.
0: Yeah, you curate these stories. So many memorable moments, and that's the idea of the book, Life Answers Back, right? So you curate, you're like a student of life. You curate all of this. And you've been doing, as you said to us, for decades. And it's everyone from clergy members to fellow authors to, I love this too, even veterans.
1: Right. No, it's got a big mixture. Well, like one of my favorite radio programs growing up was Paul Harvey's The Rest of the Story. So Life Answers Back includes fascinating stories about a lot of famous people, including Abraham Lincoln, John Kennedy, Eddie Rickenbacker, Paul Bear Bryant, Walt Disney, Thomas Edison, Billy Casper, Mark Twain, and J.K. Rowling. Readers tell me they love the stories that motivate, inspire, or leave them laughing. So the kind of stories that are begged to be shared with others.
0: Yeah, and there's no doubt. I mean, there's no doubt you get all of that. I think of it as kind of the book that you could read it all the way through, but it's that kind of book that you can pick up at any point. Was that the intention too?
1: Well, that's one thing that a lot of people point out. They say it's a perfect book when traveling because the format makes it an ideal companion because it can be picked up or put down at any moment without losing your place or remembering where you were at. So it's you know, if you're traveling on an airplane and you break out in loud laughter, you might get complaints from the other passengers. Or if you start bawling because someone, a story is so sad, you know. But that's humorous in itself. But it breaks out emotions, which stories that touch our emotions are both enjoyed and remembered. Laughter is a great medicine. And Life Answers Back is full of stories that have readers laughing out loud. Likewise, we really enjoy stories that bring tears to our eyes. A leading book critic noted that if you're looking for a book that can make you go from misty-eyed to doubled over with laughter in a single page, this book is a must-read. So that kind of encapsulates what I'm trying to do with the book.
0: Absolutely. And again, it's a very, very enjoyable read. And as I said, you can get this absolutely for a song. And that made me wonder, when we go through this, and this is, you know, you can put this anywhere in your house, you can throw it in your backpack. You mentioned it, traveling, it's a perfect book for that. Will you write another one? Will you compile some more?
1: I turned 79 years of age in a couple of weeks, so I think time is not on my side. But who knows? I mean, I've got other stories I could do this with, but this whole book publishing is new to me. I always considered myself a great marketer of movies, so I thought, how hard could it be to market a book? But you don't realize that with, what, over 5 million books on Amazon and 100,000 added every week, you got to find ways for people just to notice your book. You know, unless you're a famous author or a media personality or a sporting good icon, you know, people don't notice great books. And that's a shame if a great book, you know, just doesn't get noticed.
0: Boy, I so agree. Yeah. That's why you're here on Author's Corner, and that's why we highlight these stories. And your stories are perfect. Life Answers Back. I mean, real stories, real wisdom, a better you. I mean, you say it. Life lessons you didn't know you needed. A great way that you laugh out loud, or maybe there's a time where you need to feel comforted. I was thinking about that when I was going through a cancer unit and wanting to gift your book to some people. It's perfect for that. I mean, and it's because it's got really life. That I think was your intention, and you nailed it. But you nailed it before when you were collecting that content. And the authors had to feel good about knowing that they're part of this, right?
1: Right, hopefully. A lot of comparisons to the original Chicken Soup for the Soul. It, you know, went on to please hundreds of millions of readers around the world. In fact, I had a nice conversation with Jack Canfield, the co-creator, who said he loved the book. So that was, you know, nice to hear. There is a couple bonuses even beyond the book. Every purchase includes a membership to the Life Answers Back web service, which alone is worth, I think, the price of the book. It provides enjoyment and benefits that, you know, continue year round. You'll find stories, helpful information, wonderful photography display, a video section that will entertain you for hours, and a valuable life card section. That's a collection of free e-cards, which will save you money and please recipients. We like to put cards on Facebook when somebody's having a birthday or you can just schedule them to go out on any particular date, you know, for any occasion. And your message goes right on the front of the card. So it shows that you went to some extra effort in getting them the card. So those are the nice touches as far as bonuses. Also, the one that I'm really excited about is it's unique in that all readers are invited to use the book to benefit any local worthy cause they would like. It's very simple, no-cost way to enjoy helping others. 100% of the profit from Life Answers Back can benefit a charity or worthy cause. It's a win-win for the cause and their supporters who are treated to a book they'll love. And all the details are in the book. And it's very easy to help out any worthy cause in your hometown.
0: Oh, I love that. Again, get this book. You can go right to the website, lifeanswersbackbook.com, and you can click on the book there, and it'll send you right to Amazon. You can go to Amazon directly, and you can get all of that. And just a wonderful, wonderful, wonderful way to lift so many people up. Life Answers Back. Thank you so much, Dan Klusman, for coming on and for what you do.
1: Okay, I'll close with one quote that I wanted to mention from Mother Teresa, who says, "Let no one ever come to you without coming away better and happier." And that sort of sums up the very purpose of this book. So thank you.
0: I love it. Perfect way to end that. Dan, thank you so much.
1: Thank you.
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Andrea Florendo joins us now on Author's Corner, and she's written just a beautiful book, so we're thrilled to have her. And this is on America Tonight with me, Kate Delaney, of course. So, Andrea, the book, Romance of the Enclosed Garden, Song of Songs. I have to say, in my conversation with you beforehand, I learned so many interesting things about the gardens, about enclosed gardens, about what you've done. So let's go back to the beginning of this. And, of course, we're talking about Song of Songs. What is it that led you

0: But the reason why I wrote it also is because it was the time of the pandemic, and I had just lost my husband, and grief has taken over my life. Okay, so as you know, when all props have fallen, securities collapsed too. So faced with the tragic loss, I wanted to make it go away, to fix it, but it was impossible. And eventually, my fate won over, and when everything said is done, I believe that only love remains. And I tried to recall the love that my husband and I had, which was really like a reward from heaven, I would call it, and some people would say that. And I said, I'm not going to be grieving anymore. I'm going to write about a perfect love. And this is the love of the Father, which is very much discussed in the Song of Songs, because Christian writers, even in the second century, they call this the God's love letter to his people. And so I learned that maybe this is the one that I should be writing on. And it filled me with so much joy that it somehow, made me feel well again and alive.
1: And, you know, you talk us through different things in Romance of the Enclosed Garden, Song of Songs. You talk about, obviously, as you say, for some reason, it's usually around weddings people think of it. But you contemplate throughout this, it's just the reminder that love really is the essence of our being, of our true calling.
0: Yes, that's true. So, first of all, I have to describe what the enclosed garden is. Okay, when we say enclosed garden, it's a very special garden in the Bible, because it refers to a highly idealized woman as the bride, and that is Mary. As we know that she heard a calling to be the mother of God, and of course, the rest of the history is that she was overshadowed by the Holy Spirit, and she gave us her son, our Lord Jesus Christ. So there is already a theological aspect in that, and which is needed in my class. So why do I have to tell them about the enclosed garden? Because it isn't the enclosed garden or the Garden of Eden where the first wedding was held between Adam and Eve. And that is very important for my students to see that even God himself has already inundated to us the importance of love and marriage. And that's why that's the reason why I wrote that. And then, of course, in the garden, it symbolizes also a time when there was a unique proximity to the Creator. Adam and Eve were able to walk and talk with God. You know, they were on friendly terms. And so here we can see already how God really prepared that garden as a habitat of the first man. It was a sacred ground, a holy place, a garden of love. But then, of course, something, you know, came up. There was this relationship that got destroyed. So what happened was they were expelled, but then God did not destroy the paradise. He thought of a woman and her offspring to redeem mankind. And that's why the enclosed garden becomes a very important point in this book. And then, of course, as we know, there is the basic wholesomeness to sex. Okay, we are to remember that God established a physical attraction between the sexes. And in the marriage relationship, sex is to have a normal, healthy role in providing fulfillment and joy. And so as we celebrate our intimacy with our partners, we learn about

0: relationship with God. Because God loved his people, Israel, and of course God loved us. So that's eventually really the reason for this. But now I realize that there's so much sexual freedom in our society right now. I know it firsthand. I have students who have problems with their boyfriends, and then you hear about unwanted pregnancies, you know, for young adults right now. So the point of this whole curriculum is really to help them understand that sex is a beautiful gift, you know.
1: Right.
0: Yeah, it's not something to be used or abused. So that is promiscuity actually sometimes happen, but there is a way that we can rebel or, you know, respect these biological realities. So the theological aspect of the garden or the enclosed garden really became a very heavenly discourse in my classroom.
1: And I love that what you created, and this is, of course, at St. John's University, so imagine that. And along the way, too, you are a visual artist and landscape designer, and you've done several gardens. Tell us about your gardens. I mean, oh, my goodness.
0: Well, you see, the enclosed garden came, you know, the topic of the enclosed garden is difficult to understand by mostly even adults, okay? So I had to think of a way how I could put this into practical aspect. So I took up a grant from St. John's, and then I was granted it, and I was able to have a place where I could create a garden similar to, you know, the Garden of Eden, in a sense that we were able to plant so many different kinds of flowers that are symbolical of Mary. There are over 100 flowers, maybe more, that we discovered that every flower has a virtue that we can inculcate in our lives. And so my students became co-curricular gardeners, and it's part of their academic service learning. They earn units for doing that, and then it's also part of their studies. So eventually that garden became, popular. We had a laboratory where we could plant seeds and then collect flowers to make them into pressed flowers and make them into cards, you know. And then we also was given a greenhouse where they could put in the seeds that they planted, cultivated, understand that life begins in the soil and then, of course, in the seed. But you have to cultivate.
1: And you're telling us what you hope people take away from reading the book, and it's called Romance of the Enclosed Garden, Song of Songs. And wow, just sharing this glimpse into it. Get this book and you'll learn so much more too as well. Andrea, thank you so much for coming on. You can get it on Amazon, Barnes & Noble. Thank you.
0: Yes, and Reading Glass Books.
1: And Reading Glass Books, thank you.
0: Yes. Thank you also. And I wish everyone, you know, good planting.
2: Papa, why can't we telegraph while riding a horse?
3: Son, there ain't no one to blame but Jeffro. He was riding old Betsy the Stallion, tip-tapping away at his telegraph, when blam! Ran right into the side of the saloon.
2: Well, if Jeffro can't do it, neither should you. Don't text and drive.
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6: NBC News Radio, I'm Rob Bartier. Officials in Saudi Arabia say the main airport in Riyadh has been hit by a second missile attack in 2 days. A Saudi military spokesman said a projectile hit King Khalid International Airport today, starting a fire and causing injuries. President Trump said Saturday the United States is considering its response after a strike on the same airport killed 13 people, including one American, and injured more than 300 others. Houthi rebels in Yemen claimed responsibility for a series of recent attacks on Saudi Arabia. Department of Homeland Security Secretary Mark Wayne Mullen is defending the possible live stream of Nadal Hassan's execution. Mullen joined Face the Nation on CBS and was asked about a potential risk due to the live stream.
7: I don't see an elevated risk at this point at all because of this.
6: Hassan, a former Army doctor, killed 12 soldiers, one civilian, and an unborn baby in November 2009 at Fort Hood in Texas. The CDC is releasing data showing that U.S. measles cases have surpassed 4,000 this year. As of Friday, there were 4,080 confirmed measles cases across 47 states and the District of Columbia. The CDC says more than 1,100 of those infections, or 25% of the total, have been in Pennsylvania. South Carolina is next with 670 cases. Kelly Clarkson is calling out a Brooklyn store after saying she was treated like she couldn't afford what she wanted to buy. Clarkson compared the experience at Art of Play to this famous shopping scene in Pretty Woman.
8: Hi.
9: Hello. Do you remember me?
8: No, I'm sorry. I was in here yesterday. You wouldn't wait on me?
9: Oh.
8: You work on commission, right?
9: Yes.
8: Big mistake. Big. Huge. I have to go shopping now.
6: Clarkson saying the store lost out on a huge sale. The store says it hopes to clear things up with the singer. Rob Martier, NBC News Radio.
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6: Ukrainian President Volodymyr Zelensky is addressing President Trump's call for new leadership in Kyiv. During an interview with ABC's This Week, Zelensky said it's up to their society and people to choose one or another leader.
12: The main thing is to have security infrastructure for this, to give possibility people to vote. Of course, it's up to Ukrainians when to vote, how to do it.
6: He went on to say that Ukraine will organize elections if Russian President Vladimir Putin abides by a 60-day ceasefire. Trump said the Ukrainian people need to elect a new leader. Coming up in the business week ahead, some key economic reports start rolling in on Tuesday. That's when we'll get the latest data on existing home sales, along with the National Federation of Independent Business Small Business Optimism Index. The Consumer Price Index, which is seen as a key measure of inflation, is due the following day. The Producer Price Index will be out Thursday. Fed Chair Kevin Warsh is due to speak the same day in Thailand, where he'll be attending the IMF World Bank annual meetings. Thursday also brings retail sales numbers and weekly jobless claims.
13: Pope Leo says he'll undergo surgery this week to remove an early stage growth from his lung. Sarah Lee Kessler reports.
14: The pontiff described the nodule as small and localized, making the announcement during Sunday morning prayer at St. Peter's Square. Pope Leo, who's 71, said it was found by doctors during recent medical tests. He said the doctors say it's best to intervene, so he'll undergo surgery in the coming days to have it removed. He didn't say where, but it's believed he'll be treated at Gemelli Hospital in Rome, where pontiffs have a special apartment.
13: The Powerball jackpot keeps getting bigger. Nobody matched all six numbers in last night's lottery drawing for $519 million, so the grand prize rolls over to the Monday drawing when it will be worth an estimated $538 million. Rob Martier, NBC News Radio.
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0: Unfortunately, we have to start tonight with a tragic developing story involving President Trump. No, not that. It's that President Trump has sadly not won the Nobel Peace Prize. I know, but don't worry. I think he's taking it all in stride.
1: The Nobel Prize was given out today to a liberal person who works at the United Nations who nobody has ever heard of.
0: He's genuinely angry that he didn't win the Peace Prize. Kidnapped Venezuela's president, then he did so much war that we're running out of missiles, and he still thought, this is my year. It's truly like if I thought I might win an Oscar for Tom and Jerry.
2: Wow. It's not been our best weekend. In case you're watching on Free Speech TV, I don't have the same number of digits I had on Friday.
3: You cut a thumb off.
2: Partially.
3: What's that other bandage?
2: That is my middle finger, which I need to get that back in shape for Donald Trump. So also so I can marry that woman
3: that did the
2: double birds leaving the Trump rally.
3: How'd you do the middle finger?
2: Okay, I did it.
3: How'd you do both fingers?
2: Oh, well, thank you for asking. This is an instrument of death. It is called a mandolin.
3: I think most.
2: Not the musical instrument.
3: Yeah.
2: This part, you said, is supposed to keep me from slicing off parts of my fingers, but I didn't find that till later. Post-emergency room.
3: Well.
2: I was cutting an onion on Friday. I had an onion on my belt. Because that was a style at the time. As I get older, these are going to be the stories. Just, you know, medical mishaps and onion stories. Okay, so, yeah.
3: Don't use the mandolin.
2: No, this was in the garbage. I just brought it in for show and tell. Okay. The emergency room doctor said, oh, a mandolin, yeah, that's the bane of my existence. If I could tell you how many people are in here with missing fingers.
3: Most emergency room doctors could tell you
2: that. I have a hard time hitchhiking.
3: You hitchhiked very often?
2: No, but I'm just now it's not an option.
3: Or your thumb is more visible now because it's like got all that stuff on it. So you might want to start hitchhiking now.
2: That's true. And it does take some talent to get both half my thumb and the tip of my middle finger.
3: Did you do it at the same time?
2: No.
3: What happened when did you do the middle finger?
2: If I mention I'm having a bad
3: life?
2: Yes. I was already kind of a hot mess. You know, my girlfriend and I broke up last week. We can't do long distance, blah. So I was already kind of a hot, emotional mess. So when you find yourself at midnight in urgent care bawling, and also I had to ask the nurse to do the drawstring on my pajama pants because my pants were falling down, but I'm very right-handed, so I didn't have enough hands to... Anyway, yeah, so... I did this Friday afternoon, and I thought, oh, it's all right. I'll just, it's fine. And then as we do, we go to bed really early. So I fell asleep. I was like, all right, I'm sure it'll be fine. It'll. And so then I woke up at like 9 o'clock, and I'm like, oh, that's quite bad. That's still bleeding.
3: You were like sleeping in a pool of blood.
2: Yes.
3: Okay.
2: Later that night, I woke up in a pool of blood. I'm like, oh dear. So yes, hours in the emergency after midnight. I was at the urgent care, and there it is.
3: Did you drive it or did you walk?
2: I Ubered because I was a little. I was like, oh god, I'm way too tired and you. Okay, so that's the story. I sliced off just that. And I have to say, as a lipstick lesbian, I was really pissed. I have a really nice gel manicure, Sam, and half of that's missing. So that's a bitch. Oh, I forgot the best part of the story. I forgot the punchline. This is how shallow and vain I am. I couldn't wait to tell you the end of the story. Not kidding, not making this up. The Kaiser nurse thought I was 45. Shut up, Sam. She thought there was a typo. I'm like, I can't wait to tell Chris this story. She thought there was a typo. So I was like, suddenly I cheered up. I'm like, oh, thank you. No. She doesn't even listen to the show. She didn't even know the big lie. All right. I'm just telling you, she confirms what the nurses station at my mom's hospital, the age they thought, which aligns with Carol Burnett. I'm just saying at some point, Chris, you have to give in to reality.
3: You can thank Vibrance and Dr. Nicole.
2: Yes.
3: Uh-huh.
2: Vibrance.com/Stephanie. You remember my famous story from, I'm going to say 20 years ago? Remember I got in a bike accident in Croton on the Hudson where I lived at the time?
3: Sure.
2: Because like an idiot, I just started biking. I wasn't wearing a helmet because it was like a bike path.
3: Mm-hmm.
2: I didn't get that. Anyway, so I, long story, I did a tour to pavement, ambulance, whatever. Mm-hmm. And so, you know, they ask you, like stuff to see if you have a head injury.
4: Right. Who's
2: like,
4: the president?
2: Who? What's your name?
4: Yeah.
2: You know, how old are you? Uh-huh. Yes. Who's the president?
4: Uh-huh.
2: Yeah. I was like, George W. Bush. So they knew I was lucid. But anyway, they asked my age, and I was, you know, I think I'd put my tooth through my upper lip. So I was, you know, I broke my sternum. And anyway, I was all bloody, and the two guys in the ambulance were like, what's your name, blah, how old are you? And I told them, and they said, they looked at each other like, you're like 25, aren't you? And
4: oh,
2: so
4: I
2: smiled like the biggest smile, and just blood come out. I was like, you say that to all the girls in your ambulance. So that's so, even in the middle of a medical emergency, I maintained my shallowness. So I was mostly excited at Kaiser that they thought it.
4: So you don't have your original face. You don't have any of your fingers anymore.
2: No,
4: you don't
2: no.
4: have your original sternum. You're most, not made of original no. parts anymore.
2: No, most of my parts are. Well, I don't know what you do about this. They couldn't do stitches because part of it is just gone. The
4: Did
2: part
4: you
2: of
4: save
2: it.
4: That part of the thumb?
2: I don't know where it is. You go look for it.
4: I'm not looking for it.
2: I was too tired.
4: Too tired. You went to bed.
2: Oh, dear. I had to and have my sweet neighbors help me change this yesterday because I'm like, oh, I can't.
4: You were bleeding through?
2: Pardon?
4: Were you bleeding
2: yes,
4: through?
2: Yes, my being a single loser once again has come to haunt me. Pardon?
4: You were bleeding through the tape?
2: Or? Oh, did I do my 40-mile bike ride Saturday? Yes, I did.
4: Well, I saw the photos.
2: Yes, I did.
4: So I assumed
2: I bled
4: you did
2: through this finger
4: that.
2: A little bit from shifting, but mostly I was mostly, oh, there was not a lot of blood.
4: Oh, I know you can shift with, you know, this.
2: Yeah,
4: finger.
2: See?
4: Yeah.
2: Look. Oh my God. I forgot you still have a...
4: Of course. I have the strongest index finger and thumb in the world. Because I
2: we
4: do everything on
2: playing,
4: this hand with this...
2: The Stephanie Miller Show is playing hurt for you, America, to say, F you, Donald Trump, at these midterms. How much treason would you say on the scale of treason was there this weekend? I'm going to say a lot. I'm going to say the most.
4: Here or Greece?
2: Everywhere. Thank you. All over. Oh, by the way, nicely done, Ukraine. They bombed a bot farm, and it's much less body on threads and stuff. But, everybody said the same thing. The United States is buying diesel from the enemy, Russia. Russia will use the money to finance the war in Ukraine and help Iran kill Americans. This is treason. I mean, everybody's all over Twitter, Chris, with like, or not Twitter, wherever, social media. Mm-hmm. There's no mechanism for this. This is the problem, how we have to figure out how you Trump-proof America, if there is a complete traitor in the Oval Office.
4: We vote.
2: There's no mechanism for the troops, say, to decide the commander-in-chief is a traitor and needs to... It's insane what he's doing. And it's clear, it's like, this time everything's out in the open, the election interference. It's clearly he and Putin are trying to interfere in the election again to help, you know, to bring diesel prices down. And meanwhile, here we go, right? Ron Filipowski said, here we are, Trump and Putin colluding to tamper with another American election again. I mean, not to mention again, not just that he's throwing Ukraine under the bus, he's throwing in American soldiers. Putin is giving Iran information to kill us. I mean, this is, if there was ever, Chris, a break glass moment, this is it, right?
4: Mm-hmm.
2: I mean, I don't even know there's not even a term for what we're in terms of a constitutional crisis and a traitor, an open traitor in the White House. I mean, Miles said Trump's abandonment of our allies, betrayal of Ukraine, embrace of Putin is a disgrace on America and a dishonor to the presidency. But the destruction of a key pillar of Lindsey Graham's life's work is objectively hilarious. That man abandoned any principles he may have had for nothing. And yet no one, I guess, in the Republican Party learns, right?
4: Learn and then they leave, you know,
2: yeah,
4: so they become.
2: Yeah. Yeah, and like, try to sell their stupid books.
4: Right, Tom Tillis.
2: Oh, I stood up.
4: Yeah.
2: It's like, no, you didn't.
4: Uh-huh.
2: Stand up to any of this. It is an ongoing nightmare. So I woke up in a pool of blood and to a fresh pool of treason. It's what we're all going through, right? These headlines. FCC chair, execution can be aired on broadcast TV. Mark Wayne Mullen, airing executions restores American values. I mean, oh my God. What country are we waking up in?
5: Where? It's a nightmare.
2: Thank you, Carol.
5: This is a nightmare.
2: Thank you. And thank you for telling the Kaiser nurses my actual age. I appreciate that. What?
4: That's not your
2: partial act. Thumbs up for me.
4: You have a bigger thumb, strangely,
2: yeah,
4: than you did before.
2: It's mostly gauze. Yeah, I don't. How many ways can you say it? Dan says USA at war with Iran. Russia backs Iran. U.S. buys oil from Russia. U.S. is funding a war on itself. The news just keeps getting more stupid. Yes, and more treasonous and more bloodthirsty. Right? I mean, it,
3: well, people bloodthirsty. They should just, you know, look at your thumb.
2: Yeah, oh, by the way, my kitchen garbage can and my bedroom just looks like a crime scene. It looks like a murder happened. There's, like, a lot of bloody stuff and all the, oof.
3: Like the operating room of the pit.
2: Yes.
3: Okay.
2: Yes. I'm like, where's Noah Wiley? What's happening? I need some triage in here. All right, so this is, let's just say an informational video. Do not get one of these instruments of death, whatever this thing is. You said I would have done better to get the musical... and a mandolin.
3: Yes.
2: And just accompany myself.
3: Right. And now you can't play one because you're missing a thumb.
2: No, exactly. Now, there goes my musical career in addition to
3: You took music classes at USC, didn't you?
2: I was bad at piano and now I'll be even worse.
3: Yeah. You can't play anything that needs a thumb.
2: I'm still traumatized from that. I used to call my mom the human metronome because she'd be like, no, no, no. Like she'd pound
3: on the piano.
2: Yeah. Yeah, there's something about my mom was fantastic mom, but she's got a little Joan Crawfordy around piano lessons. I don't know why. This piano was very important to her. I should have taken up mandolin, shouldn't I?
3: Well, you can't play mandolin now. You need a thumb for mandolin.
2: I can't do anything now. Hey, you know what, though?
3: You can...
2: I played Hurt all weekend. I gave a speech at Ms. Magazine honoring Gloria Steinem. Gloria Allred and I was double-gloried. Gloria Allred and I both got to speak. It was an amazing, inspirational. There's so many patriots we've lost, like Gloria Steinem, like Dolly Parton, like the Reiners, like Jill Sobule, that we have got to do it for them, Chris. We have got to... what did someone say? There's nothing wrong with America that what's right with America can't fix. I mean, this is... all of this general sweep of partial hand, all of this
6: is not, half a hand.
2: Is not America.
6: You have half a hand.
2: It's not the America. God, I may have to rethink my interpretive dance for L.A. Sexy Liberal because that may... can't do stop in the name of love. I don't know. I'll think of something. My point, Chris, is Hal Sparks is here today.
3: He is.
2: Speaking of sexy liberals and rude pundit. Who has some very rude thoughts about Christopher Columbus.
3: Today is Columbus Day in some parts.
2: Yes.
3: Some it's Indigenous People's Day in other parts of the country.
2: Yes.
3: So.
2: Yeah, it's in this part of the country, it's Indigenous Day. Oh, sorry, I dropped my mandolin.
3: Nobody gets
2: yes,
3: off.
2: Yes, Rude Pundit, just to give you a preview, says Christopher Columbus was a genocidal maniac and con artist who didn't know where he was going. Okay, if you want to hear some thoughts on this stuff. Indigenous People's Day. Okay, so I know I didn't. By the way, they gave me my flu shot while I was in.
3: Oh, good.
2: I was already there because I was due. I was going to go today.
3: Two birds, one stone.
2: Yes, exactly.
3: Okay.
2: It's worth it getting a thumb lopped off. I'm like, oh, good, I'm up to date. Because this Tallarico stuff has shown how stupid this timeline has gotten. Yeah. He had the flu.
3: And they said he was in an insane asylum.
2: Oh, God. Oh, proof of life. This is the party of Mitch McConnell. Give me a break. And Donald Trump. Oh, my God. By the way, you remember the year we had the flu? Oh, my God. I was in the emergency room.
3: It was
2: awful.
3: Time. We were moving from Clear Channel Burbank into this studio.
2: Building this studio.
3: We had the flu for two solid weeks.
2: This is not the first time we played Hurt America. Am I right?
3: Oh, God.
2: Am I right? Okay. Anyway, but yeah, he had the flu. Paula Poundstone missed my birthday party because she had the flu. Yes, get your flu shot. But I mean, just
3: don't
2: so
3: lick
2: stupid.
3: Any doorknobs.
2: Just so stupid. I mean, they're not acquainted with anyone that cares about other people. He's like, I didn't want to get other people sick. It's like that when if you've ever had a bad flu, you don't go out shaking hands and coughing on people or throwing up on them.
3: He's also diabetic, and if you get the flu, you need to really take care of yourself if you're diabetic.
2: Right. All right, let me pause while I figure out if my blood pressure's going too low. Okay.
3: How much blood did you lose?
2: I'll bring the garbage can down.
3: No.
2: Ooh, it is. God, just in time for Halloween. I'll just answer the door with no bandage.
3: And half a thumb.
2: Yeah. How about that, kids? Okay.
3: You don't get trick-or-treaters.
2: Thumbs, partial thumbs for everybody.
3: You don't get trick-or-treaters.
2: No,
3: here.
2: I don't.
3: I know.
2: No, I've obviously been the scary lady that no kids go to their house for years now.
3: You're the mean lady who turns off her light.
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14: Hello, car of teenagers. If you don't mind, I'm only going to broadcast this out of the speaker on the passenger side so we can talk without the driver listening in. Okay, now that we're alone, we can talk about your friend's driving. It's okay, he can't hear us. Now, I'd never say this to his face, but he might be the worst driver in the history of the world. You should say something, something witty. Make a joke about the airbag or something. Hearses are funny, too. You could make a joke about hearses. I better say something to the driver real quick so he doesn't get suspicious that we're talking about him. Still talking to the passenger. Not about you at all. Just going to be one more minute. He is totally going to get you killed.
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0: just realized your hand injury was
1: Stephanie Miller.
0: Last time it rained and you fell on your bike.
2: Yeah. So I took a little easy riding in this morning.
0: Yeah. And if you've just tuned in, Mama lopped off part of her thumb, cutting onions on Friday, and a little bit of my middle finger, which that I really need to get back in shape for the midterms. Middle finger. Okay. Oh, we have an exciting announcement that I forgot. So, not only did I do my bike ride hurt, I spoke at Ms. Magazine with Gloria Allred to honor Gloria Steinem this weekend. And guess who I just booked for LA Sexy Liberal? Gloria Allred.
2: Gloria Allred.
0: Feminist superhero. Yep. Will join us on panel with Mark Hamill and Senator Adam Schiff and Glenn Kirshner. So, it's very exciting. Pay-per-view now available. Only $20, right? SexyLiberal.com. It's going to be an amazing show. October 24th here at the Saban Theater. Charlotte Clymer, our friend, said, looks like Trump's bold strategy of committing war crimes has once again failed to win over the Nobel Prize Committee. Tough crowd. Yeah. By the way, this whole Nobel Prize thing, Chris, exists only in his rotting brain. It's like it is like the Colin Jost we played. It's a it's like some sort of ridiculous joke. He's started wars. He's not ended wars. He is a warmonger. Yeah. There is no universe in which he would ever be considered for the Nobel Peace. It's created entirely by him, right? Mm-hmm. Okay. Oh, I wonder how I'm going to do on the phone system with this hand.
2: Oh, well, you can
0: give her a try.
2: Believe me, you learn to adapt.
0: It's all we care about are Sam's hands because he's the one that has to hit all the buttons.
2: Yeah. He needs all 10 fingers.
0: We got to get you hockey gloves. Karen in Chicago. Hello, Karen.
3: Hi. Good morning. I'm so sorry to hear about your injury.
0: Mommy's had a bad weekend. A lot of crying.
3: I'm so sorry.
0: That's okay.
3: Okay. So I know I'm kind of coming up to the heartbreak, but. You're talking about the ICE agents shooting the father, is the thing.
0: Did you see Mark Wayne Mullen blame the father for having his kid in the car?
2: Yep. Oh, we have that audio.
0: Yeah. Go ahead.
3: These people are evil. They're just evils. Now, I have made friends with people, family members, that were at the ICE detention facility here in Broadview. And one of the gentlemen who whose brother was taken and deported, these families work as a unit. Yeah. This person that I know is a citizen of the United States. He, his mother, and his brother are now in Tijuana. He can't find work. This has completely decimated the family.
0: Yes, and un-American. Okay, so sorry. And you're right, heartbreak, so sorry. Rude Pundit next.
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7: 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He explains to everyone that he can't read gobbledygook. 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He keeps repeating the line, "I don't read no gobbledygook, boy." 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
13: Hi, I'd like to report a bear hug.
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0: There is a reason why the NYPD would not be shooting at a moving vehicle. There is a reason why law enforcement agents are supposed to wear identifiable information and uniforms. What you could see in that video and in the videos that have been released since is people, bystanders outside, unsure as to what they were even seeing. Because in that imagery, it feels as if you're almost looking at a mass shooter as opposed to seeing someone who's purportedly representing a federal agency.
1: Thank you, Mayor Montgomery. Okay, speaking of New York City boys.
2: Hey.

0: Good morning. I have this paper cut that's really annoying.
1: Shut up. I get all the sympathy today. I'm surprised you're working on Columbus Day, because I know you revere it so much. You just write, Christopher Columbus was a genocidal maniac and con artist who didn't know where the he was going when he set out on the Atlantic Ocean. You also said Trump, who always loves when he can honor a fellow rapist, has been cheering on Columbus like he's a crazed woman who wants to marry an imprisoned serial killer. That's all that needs to be said, I think, about Columbus Day, isn't it?
0: Yeah. I just love that, you know, Portugal told him to go F himself, you know, with when he went to them to try to get it. And, you know, the Portuguese are actually kind of proud of that. That they, you know, actually use their scientists.
1: Yes.
0: You know, remember those?
1: Oh, boy.
0: To say, yeah, we're looking at your maps here, Chris, and no, this doesn't add up.
1: Yeah, no. So I don't even know where it starts this morning. Do you? It's just a buffet of horrors.
0: Can I start with just one little thing for Indigenous Peoples Day?
1: Yes, please.
0: Yeah. Right now, there are 10 candidates that made it through the primaries that are running for either House of Representatives or Senate, including two female Senate candidates in Alaska and in Minnesota, you know, Peggy Flanagan and Mary Petola. And if either of those win, they will be the first Native American women in the Senate.
1: Yeah.
0: Fantastic. So, you know, just to say that there's this, you know, I mean, it's actually a fairly low number of candidates. It was up to about 25 a few years ago. But the fact that there are two potential senators that are coming from Indigenous tribes.
1: Yeah.
0: It's kind of a nice, kind of a nice note.
1: I chose my I Stand With Ukraine shirt, but I realize I still have my I Stand With Standing Rock. So maybe I will change halfway through the show for.
0: Just change on the show. Give everyone a thrill.
2: Yeah.
1: I can't.
0: Oh, yeah.
1: I can't dress myself.
0: You know, there are people for who that would be a thrill, too. So, you know, to do it.
2: Yeah, there is that. Yeah.
1: I just had Lonnie roll up the sleeve for me. Okay. So, you retweeted Ron Filipowski, who said, this is completely outrageous and disgusting. This must immediately be blocked by Congress, and Trump should be impeached for this. The U.S. is now funding Putin's war machine as he murders civilians, including children. We are lost as a country. And you just said, we're now allies with Russia. Trump is siding with Putin against the world. I'm telling you, this ends with us attacking Ukraine. I mean, he's calling for Zelensky to step down. Oh, they need a new president. Oh, if anyone needs a new president, it's us, right?
0: Yeah. And he said something like, they better stop doing this. And I'm like, okay, now we're up to threatening Ukraine because you think somehow that will affect gas prices and not your stupid effing war in Iran.
1: Can I just say, do we have Zelensky said it? What everybody knows, it's his stupid Iran war. Yeah. It's called, here he is, yeah.
3: Because of the war in Middle East, the prices are rising, they're increasing because of the war in Middle East, of the blocking Hormuz. Everybody understands it. And if we want to speak with people fairly, if we want to be clear, if we want to speak with our nations openly, people have to hear reality. Don't play games with people.
1: Yeah. Where else do we go here? U.S. imposes sanctions on the International Criminal Court hours after a former judge, Navi Pillay, wins the Nobel Peace Prize. And you're like, of course we did. Another fit from the Oval Office. I mean, this is just, it's just such a cosmic joke anyway. It hatched entirely in Trump's, what do we think is in there? Putting with syphilitic worms.
2: Boba.
0: Boba, yes.
1: That's just the only any it exists that touched.
0: Just little balls of tapioca floating around in there.
1: Made of syphilitic worms, right. I mean, nobody, it's just a joke that anybody would think that he deserves a Nobel Peace Prize.
0: Just to put this in context, have you ever heard of anybody ever in the history of forever campaigning for the Nobel Peace Prize?
1: Of course not.
0: Have you ever heard of anybody out there insisting I should win the Nobel Peace Prize? It's not just that no president has ever done it. Yeah. It's that nobody has ever done it.
1: Yeah. Well, I mean, you quoted him, today they gave out the Nobel Prize to a person I've never heard of the person. Oh, well, then, obviously, if you haven't, then she's it's a mystery person. No, it isn't. She's a well-known apartheid, anti-apartheid activist, like, represented Mandela, like, you know. Okay,
0: dude. I'm a literature professor.
1: Yeah,
0: and you know what? Half the time for the Nobel Prize for literature, it's some rando Hungarian, and I'm like, I have no idea who the F that is.
2: Right,
0: and
2: right.
0: You
2: right.
0: know, oh, maybe I'll read a thing or two by them just
1: yeah.
0: to see.
1: Yeah, they're rarely reality TV stars.
0: Yeah.
1: So you, but he said, I settled eight wars. Oh dear God. I said, I'm about to settle or win two more. Iran and Russell, Ukraine. Is Ukraine at war with Russell now? Is there someone named Russell? Is it Russell Brand? Then he corrected himself. Russia, Ukraine. And you said, I'm about to settle or win a war I started is not the peace flex he thinks it is. Thank you. And yeah. Settle the war means giving Ukraine to Putin, right? In exchange for helping him in the election again, right?
0: And in the Orwellian thinking of Trump, you know, he keeps going on about how his Iran war is really about peace, you know?
1: Yeah.
0: That bombing Iran. Killing, you know, thousands of civilians. That's really about bringing peace to the world.
1: Yeah.
0: In an area that was kind of peaceful before we started bombing it.
1: Okay. You also retweeted just 2 days before launching an effort to slash red tape for commercial space transportation. Trump last month purchased up to $5 million of bonds issued by SpaceX, a major federal contractor run by Elon Musk, according to ethics filings. Okay. You said, I'm good with Trump going to prison for insider trading. Everyone is citing Al Capone. You're like, fine, anything. We'll take anything, right?
0: Right, right, right.
1: Yeah.
0: You know, and come out of, and you know what? If you live long enough to get out of prison, come out the crushed shell of a man that Capone was, after he got out. And you know what? Let's put him in. I actually, you know, you can go to the prison in Pennsylvania and see Capone's cell. And I say, put him there. Just put him there. Yeah. Reopen it as a prison just to put him in Capone's cell.
1: You floated the ridiculous idea that the only way the Republicans can save themselves in the midterms is to impeach him before the midterms. You're such a sweet summer child.
0: You know, that's a thing. Oh, no, it's never going to happen. But, you know, if you really wanted to do a Hail Mary here, if you really were like, oh, man, if you're a Republican going, we are so screwed, you know, what's the one thing you can do? Well, you know, you can get rid of the cancer. That has completely wrecked your party, or at least, you know, this form of cancer. You've got so many forms of cancer, GOP, it's hard to tell.
1: Yeah, yeah.
0: Where the cancer stops and the person begins.
1: It is a tumor of every kind.
0: Yes.
1: Yeah, the party. Okay. Speaking of which, beyond disgusting, Senator Tom Tillis, a frequent critic of Hegseth, said on X, public executions are what oppressive dictatorships like Iran and Afghanistan do. It should not be happening in America. And you just said, so with my last few months as a senator, I'm going to probably keep voting for everything Trump wants because I talk the talk but crawl when I need to walk. They're just top to bottom, just cowards.
0: Yeah, yeah. Oh, yeah. You know, screw Cornyn and Tillis, you know. They both got absolutely screwed over by Trump. The only real fun justice here is that they both might end up being replaced by Democrats.
1: Yeah.
0: And, you know, and Tillis almost certainly will be replaced by a Democrat in North Carolina. And you know, it's looking very strong for Tallarico.
1: Yeah, yeah, I guess. God, thank God that flu is over. Wow, that was a national emergency.
0: Let's talk about, you know, it's easy to bring up McConnell. What about Tom Keene? Tom Keene was gone for 3 months and like never really said what was going on.
1: Yeah.
0: And, you know, and then they're actually going to say, oh, somebody who very publicly was sick was actually gave a speech where he was like, sniffling, sneezing, coughing. And even said, I wish I could be there, but I'm getting a cold.
1: Right.
0: And then it turned out to be flu.
1: And I like the way he flipped it around and said, yeah, Ken Paxton's been diagnosed with a case of cowardice because I asked him to debate how many days ago. Show up and debate him if you think he's
0: right.
1: So, yeah.
0: Has a case of no spine or something like that, I think he said.
1: Right. Right. In case you missed this, Trump on Letitia James. That disgusting Letitia Doug. She's a dog. I just, I, Root Pundit, how much more of this can we endure? It is literally like a pie wheel. Treason, something racist and disgusting, something misogynistic and disgusting. Again, firing into a car in New York City and Mark Wayne Mullen blaming the guy for having his kid in the car. Like, is that, that's illegal now?
0: A van that actually, or an SUV that ran down someone, and they tried to say he jumped in front of the car, and then there was video released where the ICE agents quite clearly veered to hit the guy.
1: Yeah,
0: and it's like, and yeah, what you played earlier from Mamdani about. Of course you're going to think it was it was somebody that was I was once in a car at a I was in line at a fast food place. It might have been late night Taco Bell and
1: ain't
4: nothing wrong with that.
0: As one does. Uh-huh. And so somebody ran by with something in their hands that looked like a gun.
1: Boy.
0: And we all flipped out. We were all like, "Oh my God, get out of here!"
1: Yeah.
0: He just had one of those bike locks, and he was using it to fool a friend he saw in line.
1: Yeah. And, oh, he just gave me a flashback. Like, I used to get a chicken fajita pita every night before we did the KBC show.
4: There was a Taco Bell right across the street from KBC.
1: Yeah, exactly.
4: I remember that. I've been there many times.
1: We're distracted. Sorry.
0: Yeah, that's okay. There's a video out there now about what would happen if a Victorian child ate Taco Bell. You know, essentially, would it kill them? Probably.
1: Yeah. This is Mark Wayne Mullen. I just can't even believe we're having this conversation about a televised execution. So Margaret Brennan said, Hassan's in a wheelchair. Doesn't the administration risk live streaming this and making him a martyr to the cause? Couldn't this be a risk to the homeland? No one has to watch it, but for me to have sympathy for anybody that killed 13 service members, a scumbag like this, it's a psycho who was supposed to be a psychiatrist. I have no feelings for him at all. Brennan, I'm not asking you about him. I'm asking about live streaming and the risk that could be created by it. Mullen, listen, once again, no one has to watch it if they don't want to. Brennan, why live stream it? Well, I follow President Trump. He's restoring America's values and bringing where America should be back in line with what we want. More than one person has compared this to people in the South going to church and then taking their kids to a lynching.
0: Yeah. Well, I mean, you make it public, it's a lynching, you know. You can call it what you want. It's a lynching.
1: The Taliban does this only around in Afghanistan. It's just
0: right.
1: Okay.
0: And two things. One is, you know, saying, well, you don't have to watch it if you don't want to. Okay, what about drag shows?
1: Yeah.
0: You know.
1: Yeah. The people that want to ban drag shows are fine with their kids watching someone get executed.
0: Or you know, don't go to them. Don't go to them. There you go. You've solved your drag show problem.
1: Yeah.
0: And the other thing is actually Axios is reporting today that Trump is actually having second thoughts because of all of the negative, I think there was some poll that was I don't know, a ridiculous number of people said it was wrong to do that.
1: Yeah. I mean, this is where we are. The chair of the FCC said Friday he'll defer to the Pentagon about whether U.S. networks can air the planned December 3rd execution. So obviously Hex said it would be live streamed. Carr said it was his understanding this would not air on broadcast TV, but asked if he would allow it to be aired. He said, ultimately, we're going to defer to Secretary Hegseth, and you know his decisions on how to move forward.
0: I
1: mean, we're just lost. I keep saying it every day. This is not politics anymore, Root Pundit. We are in the moral existential crisis of our time.
0: Well, so I just want to get that right. So Jimmy Kimmel, you know,
1: you can't watch Stephen Colbert
0: about Charlie Kerr.
1: Right.
0: And they're ready to, you know, to crucify him probably publicly.
4: Sure.
0: And now, but you know, live execution. You know what? Let's just take a wait and see on that.
1: We live in an America where you can't watch Stephen Colbert anymore, but your kids can watch a live execution. It's just, this nightmare.
0: You know what's great? You know what? All those families that take those Christmas photos where everyone's holding a rifle.
1: Yeah.
0: You know they're all going to gather around and watch that if it

0: All right, love you.
1: And yeah. Hope your thumb, you know, grows back. Like you have some kind
0: of don't say something
1: lizard
0: dirty.
1: Thumb or yeah, something.
2: Like that, a gecko.
1: Yeah, yeah. It just grows
0: like
1: back.
0: Regenerates
1: like a
0: tail. Their tail.
1: Yeah.
0: All right. Love you. Goodbye. Thanks, there he Lee. Goes. 50 minutes after the hour, this portion of the show brought to you by, wow, boy, oh boy, do we need this right now. Low cost airlines.
2: Oh, yeah.
0: People ask all the time, who the heck, what the, huh? Who's what?
2: Hmm?
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0: 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Thank you. 57 minutes after the hour. Oh, people want to call in about different body parts they've locked off.
1: Oh, great. Do you want to hear this?
0: Hi, Rob in Michigan. Hi, Rob.
2: Hey, how you doing, guys?
1: Good.
0: I've been better. Go ahead.
2: I'm sure. So I'm the official fromage that we've
1: that's
2: been
1: right.
2: many times over the years.
1: Yes.
0: Is this a story about cutting the cheese?
2: School, in a way, yes. I did get paid to do that, by the way.
1: Yeah.
2: Right. When I was in high school, I cut the tip of my big toe off while I was mowing the lawn.
0: Okay, I feel better. Thank you for that. Thank you for that. All right, please. I'm not sure we want to hear these stories all morning, but...
1: No. You asked for it.
0: There's not a lot of my thumb missing. Just, shaved a little off the side there. Okay. I'm having a bad
1: life.
0: Yes, mm-hmm. indeed I am.
1: Uh-huh.
0: But you know what? How it's going to get better? Hal Sparks, the OG Sexy Liberal. We are getting ready for the big, big, big LA Sexy Liberal show. Gloria Allred just added the panel with Mark Hamill and Senator Adam Schiff and Glenn Kirshner.
1: Yep.
0: It's going to be an amazing show, sexyliberal.com. Hal Sparks coming up.

0: Gosh, Vince, the Crash Dummy Museum is something. And to think all this has helped people learn to buckle their safety belts.
1: Yeah, like this. The crypt of Toot Toot Car driving across the common.
0: What's that he's covered in?
1: Looks like a fender. Talk about getting wrapped up in your work.
0: Hey, Vince, out here, the world's first airbag.
1: A fine example of pop art.
0: And look, the Moaning Lisa.
1: Yeah, well, crashing the walls long enough, I guess it'll take the smile off anybody's face.
0: Vince, look at this vase covered in tiny dummy drawings. Do you think it's Baroque?
1: Why, did you break it?
0: Hey, Vince, do you think we'll ever end up in a museum?
1: Let's hope, Lair. When everybody in this great country of ours finally learns that buckling up can save their lives, then our job will be done.
0: And with luck, they'll put us here, right next to the Venus to lots of miles on her.
2: A message from the Ad Council and the
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4: NBC News Radio, I'm Rob Martier. Officials in Saudi Arabia say the main airport in Riyadh has been hit by a second missile attack in 2 days. A Saudi military spokesman said a projectile hit King Khalid International Airport today, starting a fire and causing injuries. President Trump said Saturday the United States is considering its response after a strike on the same airport killed 13 people, including one American, and injured more than 300 others. Houthi rebels in Yemen claimed responsibility for a series of recent attacks on Saudi Arabia. Department of Homeland Security Secretary Mark Wayne Mullen is defending the possible live stream of Nadal Hassan's execution. Mullen joined Face the Nation on CBS and was asked about a potential risk due to the live stream.
5: I don't see an elevated risk at this point at all because of this.
4: Hassan, a former Army doctor, killed 12 soldiers, one civilian, and an unborn baby in November 2009 at Fort Hood in Texas. The CDC is releasing data showing that U.S. measles cases have surpassed 4,000 this year. As of Friday, there were 4,080 confirmed measles cases across 47 states and the District of Columbia. The CDC says more than 1,100 of those infections, or 25% of the total, have been in Pennsylvania. South Carolina is next with 670 cases. Kelly Clarkson is calling out a Brooklyn store after saying she was treated like she couldn't afford what she wanted to buy. Clarkson compared the experience at Art of Play to this famous shopping scene in Pretty Woman.
6: Hi.
7: Hello.
6: Do you remember me?
7: No, I'm sorry.
6: I was in here yesterday. You wouldn't wait on me?
7: Oh.
6: You work on commission, right?
7: Yes.
6: Big mistake. Big.
7: Huge.
6: I have to go shopping now.
4: Clarkson saying the store lost out on a huge sale. The store says it hopes to clear things up with the singer. Rob Martier, NBC News Radio.
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4: Ukrainian President Volodymyr Zelensky is addressing President Trump's call for new leadership in Kyiv. During an interview with ABC's This Week, Zelensky said it's up to their society and people to choose one or another leader.
10: The main thing is to have security infrastructure for this, to give possibility people to vote. Of course, it's up to Ukrainians when to vote, how to do it.
4: He went on to say that Ukraine will organize elections if Russian President Vladimir Putin abides by a 60-day ceasefire. Trump said the Ukrainian people need to elect a new leader. Coming up in the business week ahead, some key economic reports start rolling in on Tuesday. That's when we'll get the latest data on existing home sales, along with the National Federation of Independent Business Small Business Optimism Index. The Consumer Price Index, which is seen as a key measure of inflation, is due the following day. The Producer Price Index will be out Thursday. Fed
11: Chair Kevin Warsh is due to speak the same day in Thailand, where he'll be attending the IMF World Bank annual meetings. Thursday also brings retail sales numbers and weekly jobless claims. Pope Leo says he'll undergo surgery this week to remove an early-stage growth from his lung. Sarah Lee Kessler reports.
12: The pontiff described the nodule as small and localized, making the announcement during Sunday morning prayer at St. Peter's Square. Pope Leo, who's 71, said it was found by doctors during recent medical tests. He said the doctors say it's best to intervene, so he'll undergo surgery in the coming days to have it removed. He didn't say where, but it's believed he'll be treated at Gemelli Hospital in Rome, where pontiffs have a special apartment.
11: The Powerball jackpot keeps getting bigger. Nobody matched all six numbers in last night's lottery drawing for $519 million, so the grand prize rolls over to the Monday drawing when it will be worth an estimated $538 million. Rob Martier, NBC News Radio.
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0: cart using shock gloves, which do not leave marks and cause incredible pain, hopefully to an agent who forgets to take them off at the urinal.
1: Michael Che. Oh, in case you've just tuned in, this is my personal instrument of torture that I use to lop off part of my thumb and my middle finger, cutting onions on a Friday. It's called a mandolin. It is an instrument of death. Do not get one. Okay. That's the public service section of the program. Yeah, I don't know. Might be part of what this is, but I found that later. I don't know what that is. It's some sort of safety device. Okay, good morning. By the way, we covered the treason news about the oil deal with Russia to fund, Iran to kill us and also Ukrainian children. Live executions. We covered that part of fascism, but they currently are raiding Ilhan Omar's house as part of a ongoing quote-unquote criminal investigation of being a woman of color, I believe, is what she's being investigated for.
2: And being married to her brother, apparently.
1: Which she is not.
2: That's what the right says. The right says
1: that's
2: that
1: a right-wing conspiracy theory, Sam. Oh, look at Sam. Yeah. What a sweet summer child. What? Being liberal posts in just over... this is Amy McGrath, former colonel. In just over 7 months of war with Iran, the U.S. has already lost or damaged 81 military aircraft, fighters, tankers, helicopters, and drones. It took multiple years of war in Iraq and Afghanistan to reach comparable aircraft losses. Whatever else you think about this war, the rate at which we're losing American air power is extraordinary. He and Hegseth need to be removed. I don't even know what to say. As soon as ASAP, is that a thing?
2: By COB?
1: Yes, I would like it done by COB. Please, I'm injured. Let's go. Senator Duckworth said, Putin told Iran the locations of our warships. Today, Trump rewarded him by lifting sanctions and allowing American dollars to fuel Russia's war machine. Our troops are in harm's way, and the president cut a deal with the adversary, putting a target on their backs. There is no other word for this than treason, but like we were saying, we don't have a mechanism to remove a commander-in-chief like this. And okay. Senator Murphy, by the way.
3: Right now, members of Congress are being denied the ability to see the damage at these bases because there is a cover-up underway. There is a cover-up underway to try to hide from the American public the cost of this war and the debacle that it has caused in the region.
2: You're going to have a problem asking for cut numbers because I can't tell what number you're holding up because you're holding up
1: You think
2: of them.
1: I'm saying everything's okay. Exactly. Anything you want to play is okay. Yeah. Sums up to you.
2: I couldn't tell if you were saying 9 or 10 on that one. I had to see who...
1: You know, me. Uh-huh. Me. Seriously, what a weekend. Okay, Angie Nixon talking about Hegseth.
4: I am so disappointed and disgusted at him wanting to live stream a firing squad. That is very barbaric and inhumane, and is reminiscent of the lynching picnics that they used to do for people that were like my ancestors. And they want to condition us. Like, they're trying to condition us to just not feel anymore and to just be okay with cruelty.
1: It is trying to desensitize us daily, of course, but as we keep saying, everyone's made the analogy, your kids can't watch a drag queen read a story, but they can watch a live execution. Senator Adam Schiff, who will join us on panel at LA Sexy Liberal in a couple of weeks, October 24th. Gloria Allred just added to the panel that includes Mark Hamill, Senator Adam Schiff, Glenn Kirshner. It's going to be an amazing show. Senator Schiff said, we went from sanctioning Russian oil to buying it in 3 weeks. Instead of ending his disastrous war in Iran, Trump is now funding Russia's war in Ukraine. We used to hold dictators and autocrats accountable. Now our president negotiated a deal to fund Putin's unjust war. Let's Abdul Al-Sayed this weekend.
5: I think billionaires should pay their fair share back into the system. I think we should tax billionaire wealth. Take some of that money, bring it back to public education. Take some of that money, build schools and roads, provide health care, provide child care. I'm a capitalist, but I believe that too many people can't participate in capitalism because what we have right now is actually corporatism. And If we're not serious about actually making sure everybody can participate in capitalism, then we're not serious about capitalism.
1: He is an impressive dude, I got to say. And he warned, as many of us are, he said Democrats need to win by massive numbers. So the result is unquestionable. Trump, he said, has already threatened to do what he did in 2020, which is deny the outcome of the election. His opponent, Mike Rogers, is an election denier. He said, I'm concerned that Trump and Mike Rogers are not committed to the institution of our democracy. Once again, Chris, not about politics anymore.
2: Nope.
1: This is about, you know, are we a democracy or not? Or are we an autocracy that live streams executions? Angie Nixon, once again, here we go.
4: When people are hopeless, they're more easily controlled. They want sheep and they want people to basically just like do it and do whatever they want and just honestly just be their slaves, seriously. That's what it is. It's almost like just modern day slavery when it comes to how hard they're working people. People shouldn't have to work 2 and 3 jobs just to stay afloat or to get ahead. Like, people should only have to work 1 job. You know, put forth an honest day's work. It's so disrespectful. It's disrespectful right now. It costs just way too much for people just to be alive. Like, people right now, they're only living to work. They're not working just to live.
1: Yep, it is true. Angie for Florida. Woo! Thumbs up. You know, it's always been
2: like
1: the Republic.
2: You could put any other finger up.
1: Well, it's the one you can see.
2: Okay.
1: Can I just say this has always been the Republican Party? Do you remember that moment, the town hall with George W. Bush? Mm-hmm. You go ahead and I'll be George Bush. You just say, I have to work 3 jobs.
2: I have to work 3 jobs.
1: Excellent. Fantastic. Same age as my mother. Yeah. Okay. Do you remember that?
2: I do.
1: Somebody said I have to work, and he's like, fantastic. Uniquely American.
2: Mm-hmm.
1: This is the Republican Party. It's always been. Hey.
2: George Bush has never worked more than 1 job in his life.
1: Yeah. Senator Slotkin said, just as terrorist group used on-camera executions as propaganda for their cause, this video will be used as a recruitment video by America's enemies for decades to come. It also gives Hassan exactly what he wanted when he walked into Fort Hood and started shooting. Now an on-camera death will make him a martyr and cause celeb enshrined in history. This is likely the very last thing I imagine the families of the slain would want.
2: Any idiot knows that, but we have idiots who are...
1: Yeah.
2: Running the government.
1: And thank you. Michael said you cannot be pro-life and be pro-firing squad on live television. And then one last one. Ron Filipowski is talking about this treasonous deal, you know, with Russia. This is completely outrageous and disgusting. This must immediately be blocked by Congress. Trump should be impeached for this. The U.S. is now funding Putin's war machine as he murders civilians, including children. We are lost as a country. On top of... They're working with Iran to help kill our soldiers. If there is another level of treason or reason for impeachment or 25th Amendment, I haven't seen it in my lifetime. Okay, but they're the party of family values and Jesus, as you know. By the way, Adam, several of our candidates are actually pastors, like James Tallarico and Adam Hamilton in it's Kansas, correct?
2: Yep.
1: Yeah, and there you go, J.D. Vance attacking his faith.
6: He really went after you.
7: He did.
6: I mean, he said, he called your views left-wing radicalism dressed in the skin suit of our religion.
7: Yeah.
6: Saying that of your religion, of you, of your beliefs, that is not Christianity.
7: Well, I thought it was a sign of desperation. And I thought it was really sad. It was pathetic. He doesn't know me, doesn't know anything about my faith. He came in attacking, you know, when do we start attacking people's faith? And I thought it was a sad statement that the Vice President of the United States would come here and attack the faith of the pastor of the largest church in the state of Kansas.
1: By the way, speaking of Angie Nixon in Florida, Carl tweeted, a good time to remember that Governor DeSantis embezzled Florida's hurricane recovery funds to build alligator Alcatraz. Mm-hmm. I mean, this party and her opponent stole money from a children's charity. Like, it's extraordinary how awful their candidates are. Did I mention Angie for Florida? Love her. Let's do it. Senator Angie Nixon, make it so. It's Cliff in Santa Clarita. Hello, Cliff. Hello, Cliff.
8: Oh, good buddy every morning.
2: Good buddy every morning.
1: Back up to who's that?
8: I'm so sorry. I appreciate you playing hurt, but onions are evil, so
1: yeah,
8: I don't know what you were doing there.
2: Yeah,
1: I know. Yeah, red onions, the worst.
8: Anyways, so... Our cockatoo parrot starts squawking every morning around 6 o'clock. So I get up and unwrap his cage, and I turn on the Stephanie Miller Show because I like to wake up and get entertained. Okay?
1: Thank you. Thank you. You and your bird have excellent taste.
8: I'm a married guy. I'm a straight married guy, but I love me some Chris LaVoie.
1: Yes.
8: You're so lucky to have such a brilliant sidekick.
1: I am. And we now, and you know what? His left hand is hurt and my right hand is hurt. So together, I guess he's my right hand man at any rate, but thank you.
2: Because you don't have a useful right hand right now. Yeah.
8: Especially because he's not trying to kill you for the insurance money.
1: No.
8: So, anyways.
1: No. All right.
8: Real quick,
2: try
8: honey.
2: To take her house if you
8: number
2: listen
8: one,
2: to the home title lock commercials.
1: Go ahead, Cliff. Sorry.
8: Number one, any Democrat that gets in front of a camera needs to holler about the $40 trillion national debt and how much the orange diaper boy is responsible for, like 10 or 11 trillion of it.
1: Yeah.
8: Number two, he's a Russian asset, and he's trying to bankrupt us for his daddy, Putin. Number two, whenever they bring up Joe Biden, they should bring up the subject of job creation. Let's compare the two.
1: Yeah.
8: Uncle Joe created 18 to 20 million jobs, and Orange Diaper Boy is abysmal. He's horrible. He sucks. And number three, real quick, when the Dems take back the House and hopefully the Senate, can somebody please send Ghislaine Maxwell back to a real prison where she belongs?
1: Thank you. Thank you very much. And we thank your bird as well. All right. The Stephanie Miller Show, favorites of cockatoos everywhere. Also, by the way, Chris, have we mentioned yet this morning that he is also psychotically insane and in a very bad dementia downward spiral? Because we don't play his voice because...
2: Not often.
1: Yeah, because right. Sphincters. Right. Okay. I don't know if you see clips. Many times even his own, maggots look confused and they were sitting in complete silence because I'm just going to read it verbatim.
2: Okay.
1: Because some of you think, if I could read it, it will make sense.
2: Mm. It never does.
1: And you know what they're doing? They go straight down. You can make those drill bits talk. You can make them sing. You can make them, they go down. New York's over here, Pennsylvania, they go down, and they take a sharp left, and they suck our oil out. Can you believe it? Lines of different states, and you'll see one has Cadillacs because they like Cadillacs better than they like Mercedes. Okay, that's... If you have any idea what the he's talking about, clearly, neither did his audience. I've read I don't know how many of these just from the rallies this weekend where you're like, oh my God. Anyone, again, that's had a relative that has had dementia or Alzheimer's, that's what it sounds like.
2: Mm-hmm.
1: And just that alone is a national security threat that we have never faced the likes of. All right, let me do one quick one. Mary in Oklahoma. Hi, Mayor.
9: Hello. I'm calling you from Oklahoma. I'm an indigenous person. I want to wish everybody a happy Indigenous Person Day.
2: You as well.
9: I'm Osage. Let me tell you about Mark Wayne Mullen, who is allegedly part Cherokee. Mm-hmm. He wouldn't be from Oklahoma if his Cherokee ancestors weren't sent packing from their homes in Georgia or wherever on the Trail of Tears. This was by order of the government with its first experiment with the Great Replacement Theory. Mm-hmm. They replaced the Cherokees with white people. Mark Wayne should remember his origins.
1: Yep, absolutely. Oh, sorry, honey. Do you remember how many wildly, vaguely racist songs there were in the 70s? Remember Indian Reservation? And just gave me a flashback to Cherokee Nation. What song was
2: Cherokee
1: that?
2: Cherokee people, Cherokee tribe.
1: Yeah.
2: That was Indian Nation, I think.
1: Yeah. Oh, was it?
2: Uh-huh.
1: Yeah. Well, Sam, you can find that and see how wildly inappropriate we were in the 70s.
2: Half-breed.
1: Oh, half-breed. Yeah, Cher, you too.
10: Oh, isn't Cher actually...
2: She's Armenian.
10: Oh, okay.
1: Also a little, gypsy smearing in there as well. Gypsies, tramps, and thieves. Just lump them all in together. Cher. Snap out of it. Okay. We have Cher saying snap out of it. We're going to have to give Sam a tutorial in the box.
2: He's getting ready to go to a break.
1: Right. Yeah. Oh, really?
2: Yes, because...
1: I guess I should be too then, shouldn't I?
2: Yeah.
1: All right. I'm sorry, what, Cher?
11: Snap out of it.
1: All of you, gypsies, tramps, and thieves. Okay, 21 minutes after the hour, this portion of the show brought to you by Native Path Hydrate. That's why I was able to do my bike ride, even injured Saturday. I'm Native Hydrate.
2: I'm not sure that was wise.
1: It was fine. The doctor says fine. I just hit this on the gear shift once. So there was some bleeding, but you know, not much. Native Hydrate, I'm telling you, hydration more important than ever, right?
2: Mm-hmm.
1: Especially as you age.
2: Oh, yeah. 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
11: Go ahead. Laugh out loud in your cubicle. Everyone already thinks you're a left-wing lunatic anyway. It's the Stephanie Miller Show.
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0: Stephanie Miller. Push, push, yeah, push, yeah, push, push, yeah, push, push,
1: push, push, yeah. Boy.
2: You're not going to be doing a lot thank of pushing
1: God.
2: In the bush.
1: Yeah,
2: there.
1: Thank God I'm single again. Yeah. You know. Okay. Kate in Milwaukee, our beloved. Hello, Kate.
3: Good morning, Mama. Okay, so I have a few things. First of all, I am so sorry about your breakup.
1: Aww,
3: but I hope you find someone closer so you can get all the snuggles that you're entitled to.
1: It's something else to hate Donald Trump for. Long-distance relationships are too expensive now. So there you go.
3: Yeah, it's baloney. I almost said something naughty.
2: Oh.
3: Secondly, we have two stepheads from Chicago who could really use our love and light. Antifa and Mark. Antifa.
2: Antifa.
3: We met them at the first step show that we went to. Mark is not doing well at all, and so they could really use some stepheads, love and light.
1: Let's send that. Let's send that out, everybody.
3: So we could send that out. Yeah, and also, I sliced my hand wide open once, and so I totally get it. And I did it even dumber way. I was opening up a spice container with a very large knife, which I know better. So don't feel bad about the mandolin.
2: Yeah.
1: Yes. I thought I was so clever buying this mandolin in a lifetime of disastrous choices, Chris. That one is right up there as one of the worst.
2: How long have you had that mandolin?
1: I've had it for years. And you know, I think I tried to use it one more at a time earlier, and I also cut myself. And so I just had forgotten. You know how you make mistakes and then you go back and make them again. Can I just say I've always depended on the kindness of strangers, though? Can I send a shout out to my neighbor Julie? Because I texted her in the morning. I'm like, can you help change my bandage? I can't. And she's like, oh, come over, I have a doctor here. She was having a family reunion, and one of her relatives is a doctor, so the doctor changed my bandage.
2: Oh,
1: I was like, oh, that's so sweet. Now I feel like anything you need. You need brain surgery? I have a brain surgeon here. Come on over.
2: I feel like your next girlfriend needs to be a doctor.
1: As I age into obscurity?
2: Yes.
1: Okay.
2: Yes, yeah, someone who can bandage you up.
1: Okay. Sad. So sad. House Spark. You know what's happy? House Sparks.
2: Yeah.
1: Coming up on the Stephanie Miller Show.

0: Yeah, you. It's me, your heart. Listen to me. We've got to talk. High blood pressure is serious, and yours? Whoa. What happened to us? We used to be so much more active. 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
2: And now a weather update. 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

0: seen 2 years of Donald Trump unleashed. As bad as Donald Trump 1 was, this has been so much worse. He has surrounded himself by a ton of unqualified yes men and women who do not push back on anything that he wants to do, and he's been doing horrible things. It's corruption. It's the grift. It's the cruelty. It's the, picking on Canada and Greenland. It's the destroying of international alliances. And so if the Republicans stay in power, if the first 2 years were bad, the next 2 years are going to be Dante's Circles of Hell.
1: Anna Navarro.
2: Uh-huh.
1: True. Aren't we already in one circle? One of the circles of hell.
3: Seven of them aren't there.
1: Feels like it. Yeah. Regina says, Trump just demanded that Ukraine cease the bombing of Russian oil refineries or we will stop providing them with military intelligence. Our president just confirmed beyond any doubt that he is a Russian asset. Congress should bring an impeachment vote immediately. Anyone voting against is guilty of treason. I think this was the weekend I saw the word treason the most, and I think it well deserved. Okay. Oh, you know what I need? I need some Jennifer Welch. Okay, here we go.
3: Okay.
1: Yeah.
4: There we go. J.D. Vance, the smoky-eyed sociopath, a man who has a wife whose parents are full-blown immigrants, which I personally think is cool. And every day, J.D. Vance wakes up and says, I'm going to make the world less safe for my brown-skinned kids, my brown-skinned wife, and my immigrant in-laws. Every single day, I'm going to get up and refuse to condemn Nazis, and I'm going to refuse to stand up for my four kids.
1: Can I just say he is maybe an even better sociopathic liar than Trump? This was him on News Nation. We've made a lot of progress. Inflation is way lower today than it was when we took office. Okay. Matt says, if you're not okay with kids having access to books with gay characters, but you're okay with your kids having access to footage of someone being shot to death by the government, your moral compass may need adjustment. Thank you. Thank you and thank you. Oh, my God. Okay. I did carry the four. Alicia in Chicago. Hello, Alicia.
5: Steffi, hi. I can't believe you caught yourself with a mandolin slicer. That's like my dad did the same thing, and he was so proud of himself because he's like, I love to cook. And then he did that. Yeah. And thinking about it gives me the chills, and I'm just like, they really should only sell these to professional chefs. Sorry, yes. Not the general public. No offense. I love you.
1: Yes.
5: But,
1: and
5: you know,
1: I'm,
5: come on.
1: And I'm spazzy as it is.
3: Right.
1: So, yeah.
3: So why was it a good idea to buy one?
5: Love you.
1: I thought it would make cooking easier. I don't know.
3: Did it, though?
1: No,
3: okay.
1: Not really.
3: No, it didn't.
1: Nope. Okay. Ron Filipowski says the United States is now officially aligned with Vladimir Putin and Russia. We will fund Russia's genocidal war machine in exchange for Putin helping Trump and the Republican Party in the midterms. One of the most shameful, disgusting days in the history of this republic. Man, it's hard to pick one, isn't it?
3: Mm.
1: It's getting. They are sort of piling up one after the other. Yeah, Yasser Ali posted when I orchestrated a highly successful discussion with President Putin, blah, blah. He said, it's a Friday afternoon and midterms are in 25 days. What are the chances? I mean, as I keep saying, Chris, everything's out in the open now.
3: Yep.
1: All the corruption, all the election stealing, it's just, they don't care anymore.
3: Nope.
1: Yeah, Covey said, so a book with two gay penguins will traumatize kids, but a public execution won't. Yes, thank you. Thank you. People of Threads, etc. Okay. Oh, this is a good one. Anita said someone calling the bombing of the Russian bot farms Operation Quiet Piggy. I like that. That's good. Have you noticed it's less body? Oh, you don't go on social media.
3: No.
1: Okay.
3: I read an article about that, and it's a little bit more complicated than that.
1: I needed this one this morning. Ash said, my 67-year-old lifelong Republican retired cop dad just told me, I hope the Democrats win across the board in November. This group of criminals needs to go. They are ruining this country. So I gave him a hug and said, thanks for listening to Real News, Dad. Oh, God, I hope the polling is bearing out. That's happening in a lot of places. Oh, hey, just when you think, how could things possibly get worse? Have you seen the new wackadoodle? Press secretary that looks exactly like all the other blonde press secretaries and also like Ivanka Trump or Ivana. What's her name?
3: Ivanka.
1: Right. Her. She looks exactly like, what's her name? Caroline Levitt and Kaylee.
3: But she's crazier.
1: Oh, she's way crazier. It's fantastic. What's her name? Oh, Katie. Her
3: Katie
1: name
3: Zakaria.
1: Is, okay, yeah, here she is. Okay. Hold, please. Oh, yeah. Okay. Yeah, she's the new blonde.
2: I am looking forward to walking in and working for President Trump. This job is not about me. This job is about him and how he wants to communicate to the American people. His policies are the most effective, most exciting. He is the most energetic, intense president we have ever seen. When I was there yesterday, he went and showed me where the ballroom will be.
1: You know who else was exciting and intense?
3: Hitler.
1: Yes. Okay. Would you like some fun? Would you like some kitty?
3: I mean, Mussolini had his moments, too.
1: Donald Trump's new press secretary has a sordid online history of spreading vaccine conspiracy theories, dear Jesus, calling for the upending of constitutional norms and encouraging the president to run for a third term in office. Okay. She has posted in the past the federal government under Donald Trump should take over all of California because clearly you can't be trusted to do a single thing. She reposted an article claiming that 8 in 10 women had a miscarriage after getting the COVID vaccine.
3: I'm sorry, what?
1: Okay. That's not important now. She repeatedly used Truth Social to promote Pizzagate and other fringe conspiracy theories. She said, she once posted, why doesn't Fox News do a feature on what a pedophile Podesta is? That was Hillary's. Okay. He posted, the radical left Hollywood elitists are sick pedo cannibals. Changed my mind. Several months earlier, she posted a retruth from Ali Alexander, the far-right activist and conspiracy theorist, saying Democrats want to mask and rape your children. That's their satanic platform. In November 2022, she honored conspiracy theorist Robert David Steele, who had died of COVID. He was a regular guest on Alex Jones, that guy.
3: Okay.
1: He once claimed that there's a colony on Mars. Uh-oh. Heads up over there, Sam. That is populated by children who were kidnapped and sent into space on a 20-year ride. The Mars colony, he asserted, was connected to an elaborate pedophilia ring. He was exposing the pedo ring and the elite cabal. Katie posted.
3: Why is it always a cabal?
1: May he rest in peace and the work of his hands not have been in vain.
3: Maybe we should outlaw cabals.
1: So she believed, the new press secretary believes that there is a pedophilia cannibal
3: cabal
1: ring on Mars?
6: Mm-hmm. Oh dear, that's not good.
1: I just love when Mars comes up in any capacity.
3: Yeah.
1: Because then Sam can claim that joke in the name of
6: Mars.
1: Okay. It's not like pushing buttons. This is only skill, kids. Look at his hair. Look at his dimples.
3: Right.
7: I know, and that's not even the best voice I can do.
3: What is the best voice you can do?
7: Let's see. I could do Arnold. I could do.
1: Do it.
7: Okay. Let's see, it's not a tumor. It's not.
1: Okay. All right. I think mine is better, and things of this nature. But okay. Yeah. Hasta la vista. Your impression. Okay. Oh, by the way, did I miss that story?
3: What story?
1: Who just, was it Trump that just said Schwarzenegger was the best?
3: No.
1: Oh, it's a Trump voter. It said Schwarzenegger was the smartest.
3: Yeah, here, we have.
1: Governor ever?
6: Yeah, that's right.
1: Okay. This is a reporter and a Trump voter.
8: He said he was going to end the Ukraine war on day one. Kind of going on for a while. Are you concerned about that one, that promise?
9: No, because I think that he's doing what we need to do, and we need to get this so that we don't want them to have a nuclear bomb.
8: Oh, I said Ukraine. He said he was going to end that on day one.
9: Well,
10: that was his plan. But Arnold Schwarzenegger said, war plans are great until the first shot's fired. The smartest general we ever had.
1: Arnold Schwarzenegger was the smartest general we ever had? Okay.
7: I mean, he was inspirational in Conan.
3: Yeah, there's that. Okay. You know, when he held James Earl Jones' head up.
1: Norman Schwarzkopf? What did he mean? I don't...
3: He might have meant Schwarzkopf. Okay. You know what? I think you might be right there, but this guy said he said Schwarzenegger, right?
1: Right, yes.
3: Right?
1: Okay. Oh, yeah.
3: Good. Okay. I think he meant Schwarzkopf.
1: Okay, that guy, that voter, I consider this a divorce. I would like to divorce you. from voting in America. Okay, and now here's this Trump voter. Here we go.
11: Democrats have tried to pass universal health care for everyone. Do you think that would be socialism?
12: Yes. Yes, it's a way to get to control people. You get to decide what medical care. We kind of had that with Obamacare, and look what happened there. It raised health costs, and yeah.
11: And do you have private insurance?
12: I'm on Medicare now.
11: Okay.
12: So
11: that's from the government.
12: But I paid into that, yes.
11: Right. But that's a government service that you're using now for your health care.
12: Correct.
11: Does that feel like a form of socialism?
12: No, I don't think so.
11: No.
12: No.
1: And scene for America. Okay.
3: Those people exist. They live among us.
1: Yes, they do. They walk among us.
3: Uh-huh.
1: Mm-hmm. Okay, I guess I'm a little winded again. Let's go to Rich in North Hollywood. Hello, Rich.
13: Hi, Stephanie. Hi, Chris. Actually, if you the chicken fajita pitas from Jack in the Box.
1: Oh, you're right, Jack in the Box. That's where I got my chicken fajita pitas. It was not Taco Bell. Yeah.
13: And Cher said she might be. I think Cher said her mother was part Cherokee.
1: Oh,
3: okay.
13: And it was Paul Revere and the Raiders who sang Cherokee Nation.
1: Oh, okay.
3: Yeah.
13: Indian Reservation. I just wanted to get. You know what? Your messed up fingers might be the perfect thing because you could be like Tommy Iommi.
1: Who's that?
13: Who guitarist for Black Sabbath. His fingertips are messed up from an industrial accident.
1: Oh, yeah, fantastic. Yeah, Lonnie, I might have a career in heavy metal in front of me.
7: Although, you don't need your thumb as much to play guitar.
3: No. Yeah.
1: Yeah.
3: I was
1: flashing back to that SNL sketch that someone, it felt like someone fed my fingertips to the Wolverines.
3: Uh-huh. At least you didn't end up like the drummer for Def Leppard.
1: That's true. Or the drummer from Spinal Tap.
3: Yeah, either one.
1: Okay. 46, so. What's happening?
7: No. It's just a Zoom thing.
1: Yeah. Oh, a Zoom thing's happening. Okay, 46 minutes after the hour, this portion of the show brought to you by Home Title Lock. Yeah, see, now would be a good time for Chris to forge my signature because I can't even do my own signature.
3: No, you can't. That's a very good point.
1: Yeah. Yeah, think about that. Uh-huh. Okay, I'm just telling you, homeowners, title theft, it is a thing. 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
15: Peekaboo. 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Smile.
16: Smile, buddy.
15: Come on. 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
16: Maybe he's not a smiler.
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0: 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That promo code is Stephanie. 52 minutes after the hour, OG Sexy Liberal Hal Sparks
1: coming
0: up for the hour.
1: Yep.
0: In just a few minutes, pardon me, moving my injured paw. Oh, here's what I've been talking about all morning. Mark Wayne, Jimmy, Ricky Bobby, Colby Carrington Mullen.
2: Oscar Belgal's five-year-old son was in the back seat of the car. Shouldn't agents be checking for things like that before they fire into the vehicle?
3: Well, let's be clear about this too. Do you know who knew the five-year-old was in the
2: car? Oscar Belgal
3: did. If I'm a father, which I am a father of six, the last thing I would have done is put my son or one of my kids in danger. He chose to accelerate. He was a selfish individual. Why would you ever put your child into situations like that?
0: You heard that, everybody. If you put your child in the car, you deserve to get shot.
1: Yeah,
0: I guess.
1: Yep.
0: Yeah. Okay.
1: The ICE agents were not marked. They were not in a marked car.
0: No.
1: They didn't have any ICE.
0: They had long rifles.
1: They pulled a gun on this guy and without any markings, and he tried to get away from what looked like a robbery.
0: Yeah. The New York Police Department released body cam video showing the chaotic moments after an ICE-related shooting that sent one man to the hospital. Although a five-year-old was in the vehicle, it was unclear if the child was removed from the scene. One man was heard yelling, you got ICE shooting at people? The ICE agent on the scene of the shooting in Upper Manhattan has repeatedly been accused in federal court of unlawful arrests and using force during arrests in New York and Minneapolis. As you said, footage from the scene, he's wearing a construction vest.
1: Yep.
0: Like, brandishing an AR-15.
1: Yep.
0: Wouldn't you, like...
1: Not marked as ICE at all.
0: Yeah. An ICE supervisor, he's a supervisor. That's nice.
1: Great.
0: He has repeatedly been at the center of illegal ICE street arrests in New York and beyond. Court filings accuse him of using a taser on a handcuffed man, while activists allege he's one of the agents seen forcing a pregnant woman to the ground during a Minneapolis operation. In recent months, federal judges have repeatedly found arrests involving Cooney unlawful. One judge called an arrest warrant he signed fraudulent, while another said video evidence contradicts his sworn account of an arrest. In another case, the government withdrew his sworn statements as inaccurate. This is who they're hiring, right? Okay. And Mark Wayne, Ricky Bobby Mullen was not done. He accuses Mondani of inciting hostility. Oh, I see. It's the mayor's fault.
1: Right. Mayor's fault for putting ICE in his city and shooting at people.
0: He said, well, mayor, if you abolish ICE, who's going to take criminals off the streets of your own town? First of all, that's the police's job. The mayor speaks with a political tone. His words are dangerous and incite hostility. Oh, my God.
1: We got along without ICE up until 2003. ICE was created around that time.
0: It's a firing squad with a budget. Mark Wayne, Ricky Bobby Mullen went off on a reporter asking about ICE ramping up daily arrests. He said, why do you say ramp up the pace? We do our job every day. That's a narrative.

0: I'm going to push back on this real quick. That's a narrative that you guys have said we're ramping up to the midterm elections. We're not ramping up everything. Then he goes to fake news, the thing they all go to.
1: Defensive much, dude?
0: When it's been reported that they absolutely, Trump has ordered them to ramp up arrests because they're playing to their bloodthirsty base.
1: We're not ramping up. You're the ones who are ramping up.
0: Yeah, yeah. And then he said, we pursue the worst of the worst. No, you don't. No, you don't. That's the problem.
1: No.
0: Okay.
1: A father of five picking up his kid at school is not the worst of the worst.
0: Yes, thank you. Okay, we've been talking about... Trump sparked a wave of bipartisan shock and anger when he announced lifting sanctions on Russian diesel to lower prices ahead of the election. Critics were quick to call the move a win for Putin because, of course, who Trump had just put further sanctions on a few weeks ago. He signed Lindsey Graham's legislation into law. NBC News chief said the U.S. has spent years leaning on European and other allies to wean themselves off Russian oil. Now, with the midterms approaching and U.S. fuel prices a dominant issue, the president makes a deal for huge amounts of Russian oil. Outgoing, of course, Representative Don Bacon, Republican of Nebraska, said 70% of Americans support Ukraine. Propping up Putin's war economy is morally wrong as he uses that money to bomb cities. The Pentagon's policies toward Russia and Ukraine are failures. We need moral clarity, not moral ambiguity. Again, Chris, it's only the outgoing Republicans that even have the courage to even say a peep, but let alone do anything about it. Shirley in Virginia. Hey, Shirley.
2: Hey, Miss Steph, how are you, gentlemen?
0: Yeah, great, thanks.
2: I remember, Miss Steph, when you mangled your hand making sweet tater French fries.
0: Yes.
2: Rinsed them off and served them.
0: Yes, I did do that. Remember that? I served. You know what I did? I was cutting onions for my. I was going to make a veggie burger before my bike ride on Saturday, Shirley. And I obviously was very tired when this whole incident occurred. And so the next morning, I went to get the bun that I put in, and it had blood all over it. And I was like, "Yeah."
2: Oh God!
0: I was like, "Yeah, I think I'll get a new bun."
1: Yeah, she served bloody.
0: I washed it off.
1: No, you served bloody potatoes to your guests,
0: Shirley.
1: And
0: you're
1: you
0: right.
1: Turned them all into vampires.
0: That was another. That was another instrument of torture I used. It was like a potato slicer thing. Yeah, don't. It's no. All of it bad. Wrong.
1: You're turning your guests into vampires.
0: Oh, well. 58 minutes after the hour. Hal Sparks, next.

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0: It is Controlled Chaos. Yeah.
1: That's right.
0: That's right.
1: It's called Controlled Chaos.
0: I'm hearing voices in my head. Who is that? Oh, it's me. All right. It is Controlled Chaos, KCAA, 1050 AM, 106.5 FM in the Inland Empire. Gary Garver here. It's a Monday. Thursday, I turned 64. Yeah. And I'm going for more. A little bit more anyway. So, but we have a great, great show today. I am so thrilled to start my birthday week with the man, the myth, the legend. He hasn't been on the show in many, many months, though I did see him in Vegas about 3 months ago, and he brought me a bottle of tequila and some shots. It's the return of the guru of the ghetto, Jigga Jones. Good morning, Jigga.
2: Yeah, man, I see you on another late time here, which is good, you know, so the black people that lazy, they don't know how to get up in the morning, they can actually hear me now. I can get up on the same time.
0: Yes.
2: I'm hungover this time in the morning.
0: Yeah, they had me on at 7 a.m. for a few months, and I was originally on 8 a.m. Our show started at 8 a.m. originally, right? Like, when did we start the show? Like 2014, I believe, right? Or 15?
2: Yeah, it's been a while.
0: Yeah, it's been at least 10 years, so they moved us back to 8 a.m. So we're back at 8 a.m. I don't know why or how, but it doesn't matter. It is what it is. Guru, you're returning too. Where the hell have you been? I actually did see you 3 months ago at the Luxor, and thank you for the bottle of tequila and the shots. I still have one shot left, by the way.
2: Oh, man, I need to send you some more then. You can't be running out of booze. It's going to be like, you don't want to have that happen.
0: Yeah, and the bottle of tequila, I actually did a shot with my mom. I put it on Facebook Live on Friday. We did a shot of tequila, and that came from the bottle that the Guru of the Ghetto gave me back in, I think it was, I saw you in February, right? Wasn't it February that we, or March? End of February, I believe.
2: Yeah, it sounds like that.
0: Yeah, we hung out.
2: But you still got the bottle for men. You ain't drinking it right. It should have been gone like that next weekend.
0: Well, listen, man, I like to drink my tequila slow and special occasions. So, Guru, what the hell have you been doing? What's going on? What's been happening the last few months?
2: Man, you know, I work this forklift job like in these crazy hours in the night and stuff like that. So, you know, they've been doing all kinds of crazy. And Vegas has really been, they finally, you know, they say the chickens have come to roost. Well, they're saying, well, you know, attendance is down here in Las Vegas. We can't figure out why. They still play the we can't figure out why deal. And then all of a sudden, you know, some of the places are doing some, okay, locals don't have to pay for parking now, you know, but they stopped to address the fact that somebody drives up from L.A. and their car's going to sit parked for 3 days. They got to pay between $60 and $120 to park their car.
0: Yeah, when I stayed at the Luxor, you could self-park for $25 and walk like a half a mile, or you could VIP park it, you know. And that's what I did. I just did the VIP parking, you know, and just said, F it. And it was $40 a night. You know, it's crazy. And then you have the resort fee. Listen, we know everything's an effing ripoff, including a couple of events that are taking place. Well, took place this past weekend. Coachella, a.k.a. Blowchella. And then the World Wrestling matches in Vegas. So, Jigga, which one do you want to go into first? The WWE, or do you want to go into?
2: Yeah, we could definitely talk
0: Coachella.
2: About that. We'll talk about the fake, and then we'll talk about the fantastic.
0: Yes, yeah. So let's talk about the wrestling that took place over the weekend in Vegas. How did that all go, Guru the Ghetto? Since you are in Las Vegas, how did
2: it
0: work out?
2: Yeah, man, we moved a bunch of the stuff over there for them too. They had we had an army of forklifts that had to like just unload all their stuff because they have the big the meet and greet like on Saturday, so you can come down there and stand in a crowded hallway with a hall room with a bunch of people and meet these guys. And, you know, so, oh, man, I really like when you slammed that guy on his head and broke his neck. How fantastic. Oh, there he is right there. He's still alive. You know, the people that believe all that crap, you know, which is okay. You know, there's people that believe in Gavin Newsom, the same people that believe in him, believe in that wrestling stuff.
0: Okay.
2: You know,
0: okay.
2: You know, so the problem with it was now, you know, just like California, the tickets were high as a giraffe's vagina. You know, they had so much, you know, tickets, you know, if you wanted to be ringside, what they consider ringside is not like in boxing where you're the first three rows of ringside. What wrestling considers ringside is anything that's on the floor all the way back to the first colonnade. So we're talking about, there's a little distance. You know that when we talk about hockey, you're right up on it. But you're talking about wrestling ring, it's very small.
0: And also, you know,
2: $16,000.
0: Wow.
2: For a ticket to be there.
0: Wow. And the other thing is, it wasn't just at some arena in Vegas. It was at Allegiant Stadium where the Raiders play. So that's like 50,000 people. And I mean, they're paying $16,000 to sit on the floor. Jesus.
2: It was crazy. And so, you know, even on the news, they came on. It became a news story. You can Google it and check it out on YouTube.
0: Like what? What happened?
2: People are talking about, because normally when WrestleMania is for sale, you know, the highest ticket's usually like $300. And if you go on the website on this thing called Wrestling, it shows it on the news thing. You can see that between 2 years ago and now, the tickets went up 700%.
0: Wow.
2: You can see it on the chart.
0: Wow.
2: So, because WrestleMania was supposed to be geared toward people with kids, you know, bring your kids out,
0: right?
2: You know, and watch them with the wrestling stuff and let them believe it's real and laugh about it later, you know, but it's not that now. So now they got the tickets to man, they're expensive. Even the nosebleeds, the tickets were $800.
0: Get out of here. Are you kidding me? $800? Jesus.
2: Well, there's six to 800. Six is on that north side where it goes a little bit further up the wall. And then the 800 bucks are the ones where it's a little bit shorter on the end of the wall. So, you know, that thing goes up higher on one end.
0: I mean, who can afford to do this? Who can afford to even take their kids to something like this?
2: We're kids. Come see some BS. Watch these guys pretend to beat the hell out of each other. And we're going to pay $800 a person. Man, look, you're better off going to Disneyland.
0: Yeah, it's cheaper.
2: See some more fantasy.
0: Yeah, exactly. That's crazy, man. And then you get inside and, you know, the drinks are $20 or $30. You know, drinks are $20.
2: Oh yeah, it was crazy, man. You know? And you can't park nowhere near the facility. You got to walk across that bridge and do that whole, you know, judgment walk. It was really a good idea to pay $600 and walk, which is no problem. People think nothing of it. When you walk into it, you're excited. You know, your day has just started.
0: Right.
2: But let me tell you about this. After sitting in them cramped seats, dealing with your kids, and the wife is telling you I told you so, and the kids want to buy everything, now that walk from the stadium back to the place, boy, is a hell of a walk, Jack.
0: Right,
2: because
0: right.
2: Everybody's complaining, and you know, everybody's complaining, especially the woman. She mad because her butt hurts being in the seat and everything else. Now she got to walk there on her feet, and she brought her good shoes and didn't bring the walking shoes. Man, look here, man. I'm sure the people have thought of jumped off the side of that bridge there, but they put that big fence up to stop you from doing that.
0: I'm telling you, man. I mean, the one good thing about that, I didn't even know. I stayed at the Luxor when I went and saw you and Harley and, you know, hung out for a couple of days, is that I didn't know the Luxor was so close to Allegiant Stadium. So
2: the closest.
0: Yeah, it's the closest hotel in Vegas, along with, I believe it's the W, right? Is right next to it in Mandalay Bay. So anyways, I did not know. So next time I want to go see a Raider game. I mean, I'm a Raider fan. I want to see a Raider game. I'll stay at the Luxor, and that's how you do it, right? I mean, if you want
2: to
0: go.
2: Yeah, you stay at the Luxor, man. That's the way to do it, because that's the closest thing you're going to get to it.
0: Yeah.
2: You know, and you want to take that judgment walk, go for it, or get you one of them electric scooters and ditch it somewhere.
0: Right? Yeah, nobody's going to take that. It's crazy, man. It's crazy. So WrestleMania is outpricing itself. Again, like another – why is everything being outpriced? Look at now Coachella. Now, you called me about Coachella. It took place the last two weekends out here in the desert. I live in Palm Springs. I live about 20, 25 miles from the festival, and dude, I'm telling you, I don't know, man. It's just so crazy. Those tickets go anywhere from $550 to $1,000. I mean, would you do that? Would you buy a ticket for $550 for any event? Maybe the Super Bowl.
2: If you got a $550 ticket to Coachella, you were lucky.
0: Right.
2: I mean, Paris Hilton was out there bragging that she got a cheap ticket at $17,000, not counting where she was at.
0: Are you kidding me? Really?
2: Oh, yeah, dude, you go on YouTube and look at Paris at Coachella. She has a thing called Sliv, like SLIV, no E, Sliv.
0: Sliv.
2: Sliv like a winner. Yeah, you go out there, boy, you I don't know. And the thing is, what they've done now, Ticketmaster and these other companies have had this thing where you can finance these tickets.
0: Right.
2: And this is where the ticket thing, and this has all happened within the last 3 years.
0: Right.
2: Where they said, hey, you know what? If we can, we can sucker more people to buy these tickets if we can, if we can get them to pay monthly. So yeah. I know some people that, you know, they paid $8,000 for their Coachella, and they're gonna be paying for it for the next year.
0: Yeah, it's crazy. That's how they're doing it.
2: By the time next year comes on, I'll have it paid off, and I can get the next loan.
0: Right.
2: Are you crazy?
0: Yeah, no, you're absolutely right, man. That's what these ticket agencies are doing, Ticketmaster, and they just got sued, and they're appealing it, but Live Nation and Ticketmaster got sued, and the class action lawsuit was won by the class action people. So we'll see what happens if ticket prices go down. But this is what, yeah, it's the new normal where you can finance a ticket, you know, make it in 8 easy payments, you know. I mean, it's just so ridiculous, man. I mean, I'm not paying $600 for any ticket unless maybe Led Zeppelin is playing or something like that, or Jim Morrison comes down from
2: heaven.
0: Yeah,
2: Led Zeppelin from the mid-70s is playing. That's when it's worth it.
0: But anyways, listen.
2: Why don't you guys come out in a walker and a wheelchair and kind of get through it? What a bitch of my love! No, that's not enough.
0: But the bottom line is that Coachella. Let's talk about Coachella, because I am not a fan of Coachella. I would never go to Coachella. It's a total...
2: I normally wasn't because it played all that that common music that people listen to. I'm all about indie and everything like right. that. But you know, this year they really did a lot. The puppet people from LA, I can't remember the name of the thing, but the people that do all the puppets for the kids at the Ford Theater and all that kind of stuff. They came out and they did a really nice presentation out there, okay. And it was really good. So for anybody who was dumb enough to bring their kids out there, you know, they got some entertainment for them in the first part of the day, which was nice.
0: Yeah,
2: I watch it all on YouTube. I don't do any of that stuff. Yeah, I could whatever I go, because you can watch it later. Like when I get off the crazy hours in the morning, I can watch that and go to sleep right to it.
0: Yeah. No so problem. What'd you think? So tell us what you thought about Coachella. I mean,
2: was it worth the money? No, but you know, if it was the same money that they started on back in the day, it would be. But you know, everybody talked about the different acts that came out, and there was a lot of stuff that was good. Devo came out there and put on a phenomenal performance, okay. and you looked at them and they did that. And that the guy that did the thing with Psycho Killer, Kicker Say, remember that guy?
0: Oh, David Byrne. David Byrne. Put on, Talking Heads.
2: Man, he had the best show ever. His people were not stationary behind the thing. All their instruments, they wore them. They had like the piano where it was attached to your shoulder, right. And you had to play it like that.
0: Really?
2: And it was the whole area. If you get a chance, go on YouTube now, because it'll be gone like in a couple weeks. And it was a great show. He went through all of his music. And I normally don't like his music, but his stage performance was as good as a music video, because everybody was trained. I mean, it was they had all their movements, and there was nothing on the stage, so they could literally run back and forth across the stage, and the camera movement was incredible. I can't imagine watching that in person, because it would probably suck. But on on YouTube, you could see the cameras up close to the people,
0: right.
2: And everything else. And you know, a lot of people came out to the thing. The heads went on seemingly for a mile, you know, out looking from the stage, looking out. Great show. Iggy Pop was out there, still shirtless.
0: Yeah, you sent me a video of it. You know, hey, you sent me a video of it. And it was kind of, I watched it, it was kind of disturbing. I got to give him credit. He's still doing it. How old is that dude?
2: I know he's in his late 70s.
0: Yeah, he looks like it.
2: Iggy Pop, man. I mean, but he got out there, he had that little hunch belly thing going on. Yeah, you know, and then his hip was fused, so he kind of walked like the dude from the Lord of the Rings.
0: Yeah, he looked like Jabba the Hutt.
2: Like Smeagol. Yeah.
0: That's what I'm thinking. Jabba the Hutt, right there. It was kind of disturbing.
2: No, he wasn't as big as Jabba, but he sure looked like hell. But his chest looked like a road map with all the lines in it.
0: I'm telling you, it was pretty bad.
2: I was like on my way to Houston, Jack.
0: Yeah. All right, so let's talk about Justin Bieber, because last week I did not go to Coachella. I just read the reports about the food prices, which were astronomical and crazy. And then they were talking about how Justin Bieber let his fans down because he just basically sat on stage and played his videos, and he took a lot of heat for it. But you say differently.
2: Yeah. Well, you know, what he did was he went back to his roots. And people who don't understand, Justin Bieber started out as a YouTuber. He started out doing stuff live on YouTube. Hey, what song do you want me to sing? And he brought it back to that. So, you know, and I'm not a fan of his music or none of his stuff, but the performance, I think, was next level, because a lot of these artists out here don't know how to connect on a one-on-one with their fans. Now, he did the whole thing. He opened up the live stream because he knew that a lot of people couldn't afford, his hardcore fans couldn't afford to go to Coachella at other crazy prices. So what he did is he opened up his live stream and said, hey, I know you guys are at home. And he did it in live time, sitting down. And the sitting down portion was only a few parts of the segment, but I noticed the news only honed in on that. They didn't see him dance. They didn't talk about all the special guests he brought in. That was the first week that he brought in. So he did a little less of that this week because of the negative stuff.
0: Yeah.
2: But if you were his fan, you were excited because you could contact with him on live time, on the live. And it was late as hell at night, too.
0: Yeah, it was like midnight.
2: 11 some odd at night.
0: Yeah, it was like midnight.
2: And the good thing about that is if you were a hardcore fan, you got exactly what you wanted. He was talking directly to you. Like, remember that thing, Romper Room, where the lady says, I see Joey and Johnny and Timmy. And this was that in real life. And he could actually see your comments coming back and forth. So he would do it. He would stop a little bit and, oh, we're going to do this. Well, how many people say, yeah, okay, I'm going to do this. Boom. So he didn't do Baby Baby because, you know, that's saved for the last night. But he did all the other songs that these people like. And it will, for me, I don't like none of his music. But, you
0: well,
2: know, what
0: I
2: liked about it, the way he connected with the fans, he was like, if you were a fan of him and you went to that show, you got everything you wanted.
0: Okay.
2: If you were a critic of him, you got everything you could say something negative.
0: Okay.
2: You know, so that first time it was all about the fans. He shut out the whole industry. There were no big booty dancers. There was no band on stage. You didn't see none of that. It was just a plain stage with him and the audience. And if you were his fan, you really soaked it up.
0: Okay.
2: You know, but if you were a hater, you had a lot of, oh, he didn't have nobody on the stage. There was no big booty broads on the thing. You know, I wanted to see some tatas and some boo-boos. You know, you didn't get to see none of that.
0: Well, there's plenty of plenty of it at Coachella anyways. There's always tons of hot chicks there.
2: Oh, there was, man. It was a man ones. Shoot.
0: Yeah, everywhere you go. Yeah, yeah. I mean,
2: but, yeah, if you're a Justin Bieber fan, you had a good time.
0: All right.
2: If you really appreciate a good performance between an artist linking with his fan, that was premiere, and it made a lot of other fans or a lot of other music industry people very nervous because that connection he had with his fans was real.
0: Okay.
2: And
0: well, I don't know.
2: This last one from Sunday, you know, he actually walked out to the point where the fans could touch him, and he saw the people that were singing his song and walked in to hone in on them. You know, with the people that are singing from his new two albums, Swag 1 and 2.
0: Yeah.
2: And when they were singing along with him, he went right there and sang with them, put the microphone in their face, took selfies with them. I mean, if you were a fan of him, you got your money's worth.
0: And he actually. Yep. There was also an article saying that he was at an Indio restaurant. He took pictures. Him and Hailey Bieber took pictures with some fans and stuff. So maybe, listen. I mean, he put on a performance at the Grammys that was kind of weird, where he just sat there again.
2: And, yeah, it sucked.
0: You know, and it sucked. And then last Saturday,
2: I think he figured it out from there.
0: I'm just saying last Saturday, you know, he sat down again and people were ragging on him saying he didn't lackluster effort for $10 million. I guess they paid him $10 million to be there. But, hey, listen, I don't know. I'm just reading the news, what I hear, the fake news. You're watching it and you know what you saw.
2: Yeah, and I'm not a fan of the dude.
0: I know what I'm saying, and you liked it.
2: I'm the best person to ask. I watched it.
0: Okay, so cool. So let's move on with Coachella. What about Madonna, I guess, showed up to jam with Sabrina Carpenter. Did you see that?
2: Yeah, I did see that. Madonna actually looked a lot younger than I've seen her in recent videos. I was impressed. But, you know, it wasn't the bang, bang, slam, she's hot Madonna. This is the...
0: Well, how old is she now?
2: I'm stirring the water with my finger, you know, to mix my drink, Madonna.
0: Yeah, I mean, she's got to be in her 60s, I would think, or
2: she's got to be.
0: Or late 50s. I mean, I remember her in the 80s, you know, breaking out, and I'm going to be 64 Thursday. She's got to be close to my age, so I'll look it up. So was it a good performance?
2: She looked good, though. She looked good, but the energy that she normally had in her show, and she used to have little gay dudes jumping around and all that stuff. All that has really toned way down because, you know, she's going to break her hip trying some of the moves that she was doing before.
0: Right.
2: And nobody wants to mess around with American medical care. That's why she moved out of the country. You know,
0: She's 67. She's older than me. Actually, she just had her, she's having her birthday August 16th. Yeah, she's 67 years old. She was born in 1958. Madonna was born in 1958. So I got to give her credit. She's up there with Sabrina Carpenter. She's jamming with the younger.
2: She's up there doing it, you know?
0: Yeah.
2: There's a big line between doing it and maybe you shouldn't be.
0: Right.
2: But I will say that, I mean, as much as I like Ozzy, I don't think that last concert where he was sitting down was the best thing. When I tell somebody what Ozzy was,
3: I don't care what you think.
2: Video.
3: You know what, Jigga, I don't care what you think. I did it. It was my last concert. I had to sit because, you know, I couldn't walk, you dumbass. What do you want me to do?
2: And I understand all that, but the thing is, if I was going to show somebody who Ozzy was, that would not be the concert I'd show.
0: Well, of course
2: I'd go back
0: not.
2: To an Ozzy Fest even 5 years ago, and it would be fantastic.
0: Exactly, I agree. I mean, of course. I mean, you know, he died like a week later, didn't he, or some, or a month later?
2: Yeah.
0: I mean, he was gone.
2: It was right after that.
0: Yeah, he was gone. So what were some of the other highlights? Well, we're going to take a break in a minute, but what were some other highlights for Coachella?
2: Fatboy Slim went out there and did all of his music that he did and gave it. I mean, this, you would think he's still 20 years old, man. This dude was jumping around. He's walking around on stage. He's high-fiving folks. He's doing the mixes. And he did all the songs that you thought he was going to do with the visual presentation to back it up. Fatboy Slim was a great, great, I was really impressed. It's a Fatboy Slim's all that's like, yeah, one song. And you realize he did have a lot more than one song that was hot, you know, which was cool to watch. And then there were these other DJs that kind of phoned it in. But, you know, they have the people fool, they pretend like they're spinning dials and stuff and doing stuff. And then when they take the overhead shot, you can see that the programming board that they were messing with wasn't even plugged in. You know? They're doing all this crazy pot fading and dial spinning and looking all intense. And then when the camera went over the top, you see it wasn't even plugged in. It was the ones on the ends that was doing all the work.
0: That's funny, man.
2: It's for show.
0: Yeah, it's crazy, man. Yeah, well, like I said, for me, I mean, you know, maybe because it's my age, maybe because I just don't like any of the music. You know, I don't know who Carol G is.
2: The music as a whole sucked.
0: Yeah, I mean, I'm just not.
2: The performances was the main thing that was pretty good on some of them.
0: No, that's cool. That's cool. Listen, a lot of kids go out there, a lot of, you know, 20-somethings, 30-somethings, influencers. Are not,
2: well, you know, they figure since they can't afford a house, they may as well go ahead and go buy Coachella tickets.
0: Right, exactly. You know? They can't. They live at home with mom and dad, but they can afford to go to Coachella and blow thousands of dollars. You know?
2: Yeah, you can't buy a house. It's ridiculous. So they're like, well, I could blow 16 grand right here and be good.
0: Exactly. It's crazy. It's absolutely crazy. So anyways, that's all right. Anything else from Coachella? I mean, and the food prices. I talked about that last week on the show.
2: The food prices were outrageous. Yeah. Ridiculous.
0: I mean, come on, man.
2: You know, and of course. And people and everybody had to take pictures of it.
0: Right.
2: You know, so they can get the social proof. Look at me eating a $20 slice of pizza.
0: Yeah.
2: Now I'm eating the second one. I'm still hungry.
0: And who's
2: look at me. But they never take the pictures of them going out there to them poorly maintained porta potties when they got to go to the bathroom.
0: Yeah, by the way.
2: You don't see them do that.
0: Yeah, a couple things. You know, who would buy a cheeseburger for $150 with caviar on it? I mean, I don't even understand that one. I mean, that is the most stupid effing thing I've ever heard. You have a burger with caviar and you pay $150 effing dollars. You're an effing idiot, A, and B, you're right about the bathrooms, man. I mean, that's the other thing, and that's what women complain about the restrooms, man. I mean, they're all porta potties, and you know how much fun those are to go to the bathroom.
2: Stupid
0: in.
2: About that, because here's the thing: they know they're going to have that Coachella thing every year. They've made more than enough money to build facilities there,
0: absolutely,
2: and all that. There's no reason why you need to have porta potties there. They're just cutting corners on people to where you say, "Hey, look, you get your Cuba feeling weekend. What's it like living in Cuba? Here we go. Like this. Nasty restroom. Here you go. You got somewhat potable water, you know, but we're gonna charge you out the rear end for everything else."
0: Exactly. It's a ripoff, man. It's a total ripoff. It's like, you know, like nine, you know, I'm used to it at SoFi Stadium buying beers for $20 or margaritas for $25, but a slice of pizza, two slices of pizza and a Coke, $40, and then a chicken sandwich, $30. You know, come on, man. It's a joke. You know, three tacos, $20. They're ripping people off. But hey, it's, you know, what are you going to do? It is what it is. That's our wrap-up of Blowchella. We're going to come back with the Guru of the Ghetto, the return of the Guru of the Ghetto after months and months of him not doing the show, but he had a good reason. He was working, and they changed his hours, and now he can come back on the show and comment on things a little bit more, correct?
2: Yeah, man.
0: Yeah, man. And we got Jigga sent me some stories, so we're going to go through the Guru of the Ghetto stories right after this. It is Control Chaos, KCAA, 1050 AM, 106.5 FM in the Inland Empire, the return of the Guru of the Ghetto. Jigga Jones in Vegas. Where am I? Oh, yeah, I'm in the desert. Oh, Jesus. And also, we're on at 8 a.m. Yes, the return of Jigga and the return of the show being on at 8 a.m., as far as I know. All right, we'll be back after this.
4: 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Now, together, Jigga Jones and Gary Garver. Controlled Chaos.
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6: Marion, questions. How you doing?
7: Well.
6: How you doing, Marion?
7: This is Ron's big night.
6: How did you get invited here?
7: Because of Ron Howard. He's my son, you know.
6: Oh, really?
7: Don't you watch Happy Days?
6: Yeah.
7: Yes.
6: Well, Miss Ross, when you die, will Christ be in your thoughts?
8: You know the best answer.
7: When I what?
6: When you die, will Christ be in your thoughts?
7: Of course. Yes.
6: Do you think Liza's new husband is really in love with her?
9: John Stout.
6: What do you personally think of carbon munching?
9: Oh, yeah.
10: The man that Howard Stern fired and said he would never work in radio again. That's right. It's the second coming of Gary Garver.
11: I used to be such a sweet, sweet thing to lay.
0: It is Control Chaos, KCAARadio.com. Also, Amazon, Apple, iHeart. So many different social media platforms. Gary Garver here. And the Guru of the Ghetto is in Las Vegas. Yes, he's live. He's live for the first time in many, many moons. Jigga Jones. And Jigga, we haven't spoken since the war broke out, the Iran war broke out. What do you think about that whole thing? What do you think about this whole Iran war?
2: Well, you know what? I'm not with all that war stuff. We have enough problems, I think, right here to be worrying about some war somewhere else. You know, they're uncovering all this stuff, all the fraud that's gone on here, you know, the election stuff that's gone on that was rigged, and all the real stuff that regular people want to find out about, because, you know, we got midterms coming up, you know, and you got all these people that are pulling off the voter rolls here. He said, oh, erroneously here in Nevada, there were 30% of voters that had to be removed off the rolls because they couldn't be verified or some were deceased. That wasn't an accident.
0: Why are we talking about voting when I was asking about the war?
2: Because there's more important things than that war over there. Over there in Iran. And here's the thing. All of a sudden, the gas prices have shot up.
0: Yes.
2: But we don't even buy any oil from the Straits of Hormuz.
0: Exactly.
2: None of that stuff has nothing to do with your gas here in the United States. But yet the price went up. That's because the gas people, again, they said, well, we can raise the price of whatever. Oh, that guy wore a blue shirt. Raise it a dollar. And you fools over there in California with all them taxes and all the stuff that you love to put on there, you're glad to pay almost $8 a gallon for gas, which is great. But the rest of the country is not cool with that.
0: Well, we're not cool with it either. Trust me. I know I'm not cool with it. What do you think about Trump?
2: Well, you find anybody that says Gavin Newsom is great, and you'll find a lot of them there in California. And guess what? They're cool with it. Whether they say they are or not. If they're cool with Gavin Newsom, they're good. They're good with $8 and $10 gallons. And they're talking about they're going to have to start adjusting the signs in the places in Los Angeles County, so they'll be able to take a $10 or $11 gas price.
0: Right.
2: That's what they're talking about now.
0: That's sick. That's sickening. I remember when it was doing it for the dollar, when the gas turned into a dollar, and I was just starting to drive back in 1978. It was like 50, 60 cents, and then they changed the signs to like a dollar. Now, then they changed it to, you know, I mean, it's crazy, man. The whole thing is absolutely bat-ass crazy. What I'm tripping about and what I don't dig is the back and forth with Trump. Oh, yeah, we have a ceasefire. The Strait of Hormuz is open. And now, you know, it's not open. And, you know, Trump's threatening to bomb him again. And the back and forth, this nonsense, it's just insane, man. It's making people badass crazy. We don't know what to believe.
2: This is why you don't deal with people in the Middle East. You're dealing with people that dress like it's the 1300s. They're wearing turbans and what look like a sleeping nightshirt. And they think that's normal. You're dealing with fools out there.
0: Yeah.
2: You can't deal with people like that and think you're going to get any kind of regular resolution out of those people.
0: They hate
2: so
0: us,
2: that's
0: Jigga.
2: Why you're better off leaving them over there and not dealing with them at all. Let them stay over there and be stupid.
0: Yeah, I mean, the bottom line
2: is they
0: hate us.
2: Land down on a rug five times a day to pray to some stuff and then be mad when you get mad at them when they beat their women. And you go, we don't allow that here. Well, then this is the rule. This is the rule we live by. Well, go live by it over there. Don't bring that crap over here.
0: Women can't even drive in the Mideast.
2: Bending over backwards. let's bring more of these people over here. Let's bring more of these backwards people over here to screw up what we got that was going good over here.
0: It's crazy, man. The whole thing's crazy. And yes, Iran hates America. It hates Israel. You think they're ever going to cut a deal with us? We're the devil.
2: Never.
0: We're the devil to them. Doesn't Trump understand that? We're the devil.
2: No.
0: They're never gonna acquiesce and cut a deal with us. I mean, Trump's. What do you think? Do you think Trump's just got to bomb the hell out of them and send troops in there? Well, how do we end this thing? I'm just curious. Guru the ghetto. How do we end the Iran war?
2: Well, you bring all our people home and say, from now on, if we have to deal with you, we will deal with you from orbit. We will send a nuke into the middle of the place, tell you people to get out of the way because we're doing it.
0: Just
2: and be
0: them.
2: Done with it. You don't put dukes on boots on the ground and all that crap. Okay. You don't need to.
0: Right.
2: We got enough crap happening here. You had, 50 people killed in Chicago over a weekend in a place where no guns are allowed. We outlawed guns so that way only the criminals got guns. Great idea, Chicago. How they've been working out for the last 50 years.
0: They've done
2: nothing about it.
0: That's
2: if you're a law-abiding citizen of Chicago and somebody breaks into your house, you can't even shoot them legally because you'll go to jail for murder. But they can come in, they can do all kinds of stuff to you, shoot you and just because they feel like it, and then there'll be no arrests made because everybody's afraid to arrest the real criminals.
0: Yeah, it's crazy, man. I don't know. It's just.
2: But we're gonna fly to Israel. We're gonna show you law and order. Blah blah blah blah blah. And Israel's okay. Well, then go to Iran. Then we go to Iran. You know, at the direction and behest of Israel. I'm not with none of that, man. Fix what's going on here. I hate when somebody's got stuff. You know, they got crap going on in their own house, but they want to tell you how to live.
0: No, I agree, man. You know? It's crazy. They're
2: we can fix that here. If we took any of that money, we've always talked about that.
0: Yes.
2: And now they find all this fraud and all the stuff that's going on in Minnesota, California, and all this stuff. Now you find out there was enough money to give people free health care. There was enough money to give people business loans when they come out of college. There was enough money. But what did they do? They gave it to these foreigners that hate us.
0: yeah.
2: And gave us all, gave them all the money. And then when you get mad about it, oh, how dare you? We're gonna pass a law saying it's illegal for you to investigate now.
0: Yeah, it's ridiculous, man. No, I agree with you 100%, man. It's just, it's unbelievable. It's unbelievable.
2: And then they're, your boys over there in L.A., they're talking about a new homeless program.
0: Good
2: and
0: luck.
2: It's ridiculous. And they're talking about all this crazy money,
0: dude,
2: billions of dollars for the next homeless shelter.
0: Let me tell you something. I was in L.A. Last Wednesday. I went out there. I had to get away because there's construction going on around my condo, and it's driving me crazy. And I just said, I got to get the hell out of here. So I went to L.A. for like a couple days, and I played golf at Encino Balboa Golf Course, right? And we're like right there on Balboa, like right there, Balboa and Burbank, and you see all these tents. You know, if you know the where I'm talking about, it's like a wash. There's a big wash. The
2: well, guys used to ride their skateboards like in the early 70s and late 80s.
0: Yeah, exactly. So now they have all these homeless tents hanging out because what's going on is that, you know, they come in, the cops come in and take out the tents and blah, blah, blah, and try to clean up certain areas around there, the Sepulveda Basin. But these cats just moved to another area. You can't get rid of them. Why don't we spend money cleaning that stuff up? Why don't we help them out? Why don't we help the veterans out? Oh, my God. Hold on. Hold on 1 second, Jake. Hello?
8: I'm sorry I didn't get the phone. I couldn't find it.
0: No, I didn't call you, Mom. I'm doing my show right now.
8: Oh, I'm sorry. Okay, I'm sorry.
0: I'll call you later. Okay. Right. You never know. She's not all there sometimes now. It's kind of sad. All right. Let me do this real quick. Where do I pick up? Okay. So what they're doing in the Sepulveda Basin is trying to get rid of the homeless plight, but they just move from place to place. I mean, why don't we spend money doing that? Why don't we spend money helping the veterans out? Why it's so ridiculous, and we give billions of dollars to these foreign countries. What why do you think it's just kickbacks or what why is it going this way? Why is everything so half-assed backwards and we don't help our own people out?
2: Because the American people have forgot the lessons of the people that came before us. It was the people that said, hey, as Americans, when 3% taxes was up, people went nuts and threw all the tea into the harbor. You know, when they talked about a 1% tax on some other stuff, some firearms and stuff, people went nuts. Now, you look at how much money your paycheck is taken before you even get it, and there's no riot. Nobody got burned. Nobody went to a politician's house and kicked the door in and demanded answers. That's why you got what you got.
0: Yeah, it's sad.
2: You got people in these city council meetings where they just had a thing over there in St. Louis about these data centers, and you know, a massive amount of people actually showed up and said, "We don't want this in our neighborhood."
0: All right, tell us about this is one of the stories. Hold on, this is one of the stories you sent me. You emailed me data center dangers. What is this all about?
2: These data centers, what has happened is they build these big data centers, and they say it's for AI. It's not only for AI; it's for the surveillance network that they put up. If you notice, these flock cameras going up everywhere around you, these little cameras on top of the traffic lights,
0: cameras
2: on the street lights.
0: Yeah.
2: That requires an infrastructure to run that. So in order to run that surveillance network and copy all the data, they need these data centers. Well, the problem is the companies that are doing these data centers are getting kickbacks from the cities. They come in, they grease the hands of the politicians, and the politicians turn the other way and go, oh, look, it's going to be a 100-acre facility. It's going to bring 10 jobs to this area. Well, and meanwhile, the jobs they brag about is the construction jobs, which don't even come from your area. But they say, oh, it's going to be 3,600 jobs. And people go, oh, wow, that's great. You have no chance of getting that job. So then the places come in, like the one down the street from me, has got an 8-inch water line going into it. And, you know, we're in Vegas, right? And there's a whole thing.
0: Yeah.
2: Well, they use the water to cool the computers. So they use the water to cool computers. But unlike in your car, where you run it through a radiator and it's a closed system and it kind of goes around and keeps going around. No, they run it in through an 8-inch pipe, and after the water heats up, they kick it off to the sewer.
0: And so they're just wasting the water. They're just totally wasting the water.
2: 5 billion gallons. Here in Vegas, the place uses 5 million gallons a week. Daily. 5 million gallons daily of water.
0: That's crazy.
2: That goes in and comes out wasted.
0: Especially in Vegas, I mean, the water in Vegas is very precious. I mean, remember the stories we used to do about Lake
2: Mead? They're doing this, yes, but the problem is they're doing it all over the country. And the thing is, it's cheaper for them to bring the water in and to flush it than to bring it in, cool it, and send it back through the system. They're saving, you know, a lot of money by doing that. But in the meantime, they're killing your drinking water. Like people that live next to the Switch facility here in Vegas, their water pressure is nothing.
0: Wow.
2: I mean, you're talking about when it comes into your house, it's usually a half inch or an inch line if you pay for the bigger line. They're using an 8-inch line on every different intake in the facility. So that's massive amounts of water, drops your water pressure. And if they had a fire here recently where they couldn't get the water, it wasn't sufficient pressure coming out of the hydrants. And then all of a sudden they shut down the data center's intake, and all of a sudden the water came back.
0: That is crazy.
2: It's a thing, and people are getting mad because the politicians don't care. They got money to buy water. They got money to buy pressure inducers and all kinds of stuff on their house. They don't care about the stuff you care about.
0: And by the way,
2: you
0: said something very prophetic. They get kickbacks for this stuff. These politicians get kickbacks. This system is rigged. The whole system, whether it's a city or a county, a state, the federal government, it's all about kickbacks, man. They're getting paid off. Look at this Swalwell cat. Remember we used to talk about Eric Swalwell? Remember we did a bit, I remember, where he farted on national TV or something like that?
2: Fartwell.
0: I mean, we talked about him years ago. And look at this guy. I mean, they're all a bunch of weird, creepy mother effers, man. They don't care about us. You're so right. Guru the ghetto, what do we do? How do we change this whole dynamic of what's going on with the human race and how we're getting, how the everyday person is getting effed over and taking it? They're bending over. The American public are bending over and taking that big red, white, and blue dildo that George Carlin talked about right in the kulu. What do we do about it?
2: That's exactly what's going on. And you know what has to be done about it, but nobody wants to talk about it.
0: What, blow up
2: you
0: Congress?
2: You can't let, you know, like Maxine Waters says, go confront the people at the gasoline stations and go do this and go do that. Well, the people that she was ultimately talking about is her.
0: Right.
2: The corrupt politicians. They shouldn't be able to get peace anywhere they go.
0: Yeah.
2: Somebody needs to go talk to them in their face and say, hey, look, here's my paycheck that your people authorized to take this money out for stuff I don't support.
0: Yeah. And by the way, the other thing is, what I was going to say is, like, remember the partial shutdown? Okay, the partial shutdown, federal partial shutdown. When TSA agents were not getting paid, our airport security was suffering, long lines, all this stuff. They didn't get paid for weeks and weeks, and they had to take other jobs or quit. But guess who was getting paid? Congress.
2: Yeah.
0: Congress was getting paid during this partial shutdown. The number one law I would do, the first congressman that does this, I will vote for them, or senator. The first thing they should do, one of these senators or congressmen, is say, next time you have a partial shutdown or a full shutdown, the first people that don't get paid, because they designate certain areas, okay? The first people that don't get paid are us, the congressmen and senators, okay? Because that is so... It pisses me off so much, and I don't know anybody who works at TSA or has lost a paycheck because of the government shutdown, but it just pisses me off that these guys get away with murder. Oh, we're go away for 2 weeks. F it. It's the holiday season. It's Easter holiday. It's spring break. We're going on our two-week break, but you guys don't get a paycheck.
2: Remember, they did this before Christmas the last two times when Schumer shut it down.
0: Yeah. Yeah, it's just such asinine BS, man. It's just so ridiculous. We're getting so screwed. And here's a classic example with these data centers wasting.
2: And nobody wants to talk about this, but the only way forward is to vote them out. But when there's so much voter fraud like what's going on in California, you can't vote them out. And that leaves you the only other opportunity to get rid of them. And they don't like it. But they need to stop doing what they're doing, or people are going to stop writing letters, chanting, waving signs, and doing stuff. They're going to show up at your house. They're going to kick your door in. They're going to drag you out naked and ask you to answer for all the evil you've done.
0: Well, they're doing it.
2: And they don't want to hear that.
0: They're starting to do it. I mean, you know, those Minnesota poor congressmen.
2: I mean, you saw that guy that burned the warehouse down, right?
0: Yeah.
2: You know, right out there in your neighborhood, you know?
0: Yeah, in Ontario.
2: You know, you know, they said, oh, well, you know, he was making good money, $27 an hour. But you're looking at a facility that brought in $1 million a quarter.
0: Yeah.
2: In profits. And yeah. yet you're working in there like a Hebrew slave.
0: Yes.
2: And you don't get a bonus. you don't get anything, an action thing, or you've done all this overtime and you just barely get what you get. You don't get the share of the profits at all.
0: Yeah.
2: I mean, that's not what real capitalism was.
0: No.
2: What, people think that's capitalism. That's vampire capitalism. It used to be when the company did good, so then did you.
0: Right. They give you shares. Some companies would give the employees shares, you know, in the company.
2: I worked at a junkyard as a young person, and when the junkyard did well, the guy would come out there, the owner of the place would come out there and give you the handshake with $100 and say, "Hey, thank you for your hard work this month. It's paid off for all of us. Thank you." You know, they don't do that anymore.
0: No, they don't.
2: In the 80s, you would get a credit card from your company. Hey, here's an expense account. Hey, here's a company car. They haven't forgot about it. They just figured out it's cheap enough to not do that. Because it used to be you did really good as a company. They gave you a company car. They would ask you, you want to buy the Chrysler or you get the Chrysler? I mean, that wasn't that long ago.
0: No, it wasn't.
2: When the companies used to do good, so the employees used to do shit also.
0: Yeah, yeah.
2: They've done away with that.
0: I know, it's crazy, man. No, it's wild. I'm telling you straight out. The federal government does not care about us. State, local, they don't care about us, these politicians. The only thing they care about is getting reelected and putting kickbacks in their pocket. And until we can find a way to stop that, it's going to continue on. It's crazy. All right, let's move on. You got this story that you sent me. A guy climbs a spear in Vegas. What the hell is that all about?
2: Yeah, man. There's this thing called the sphere. It's a big old LED globe.
0: Right, the globe. Yeah, it looks really cool. Have you been in there?
2: Not yet. Not when I'm not working, but
0: yeah.
2: I'm supposed to go there soon for a concert. I got free tickets, too.
0: I want to find out about what it's like inside there. But anyways, it's a big
2: great
0: globe.
2: Venue. It's yeah. It's huge. It's got this big old LED, but it's hella expensive. You know, when you go to park your car there, it's $100 to park your car in the lot.
0: It's like me going to a Charger game. It's crazy. I get it.
2: Oh, is it that bad? Is it
0: oh, yeah, 75 bucks. God. Yeah, 75 bucks to park at the Forum. We found parking like about a mile away for 50 bucks. Yeah, it's that bad. Yeah. Serious. So
2: I guess you got to drop in by helicopter in the future.
0: Everywhere. All right. So anyways,
2: I guess Kobe had it right.
0: Yeah.
2: The sphere is cool. You know, it's a great big thing. Everybody sees it first thing in the morning. You know, when I'm working the morning overnights and stuff like that, you can see it. They do a little face like it's waking up and all this stuff. Well, some nut job has climbed all these skyscrapers in the past, decided he was going to climb on it. And nobody noticed it until he'd been up there for a little while climbing. Remember, these LEDs are hella expensive. But he was careful enough to put his feet between the different panels and whatever. But they would say, "Oh, he's damaging the panels." They made it so dramatic here on the news here. You thought they should have shot him off the damn thing. And they were talking about all the damage he's doing, hundreds of thousands of dollars. Look, the thing's not working. And you find out later they shut the thing down because they didn't want to blind him with the LEDs on that thing.
0: Oh, Jesus.
2: I'm sure they arrest him. Oh, yeah. Eventually, you know, all those climbers are going to get arrested.
0: Yeah.
2: But he went up the thing and they made it on TV and people talking about how desperate this was for the city. And you were thinking, oh, my gosh, I'm in mortal danger because this guy's climbing the sphere. No, you're not. And the whole thing, the guy came down, they clapped, they put him on YouTube and all that crap.
0: Of course.
2: They took him to jail.
0: Yeah, I took him to jail. Well, he'll get, you know, I mean.
2: And then they find out he didn't damage anything while he was up there.
0: Yeah.
2: You know, he was careful. Because as he said, if I had stepped on one of these LEDs, I would have slipped.
0: Right.
2: So there was no way he was going to step on them. He was stepping between them on the mounting brackets.
0: So just out of the blue.
2: The solar panels on the roof.
0: Out of the blue, he just decided to climb this thing. There wasn't any, like, big to-do
2: or anything. Yeah, why not? He wanted to get some more publicity.
0: Right.
2: You know, and that's what he did. He's one of these nut jobs that like to climb stuff and risk their life and limb for no money and no reason.
0: Yeah.
2: Definitely not a black dude.
0: What a dummy. Yeah. Black dudes don't do that. Only white guys. Why do white guys act cool all the time, Jigga? I don't know.
2: Because they can.
0: Because they can.
2: You know, black people risk their lives in other ways. They go to
0: they
2: rob somebody
0: shot that mother
2: with
0: after,
2: no
0: right?
2: money in their wallet and then get shot in the back.
0: Yeah, he would have got shot. Black guy would have got shot off the spear. White guy, they take
2: down. Oh, yeah, for sure. Oh, yeah, with all the rhetoric they're seeing on the news, man. And they're talking about all the damage he's doing, and this is a Vegas icon that people come out here to see. It's probably going to be shut down for weeks. You know, and they should stop the news people from doing that. You know, when they're in those when you hear those high-speed chases, oh, he's going this way. There's a school 5 miles from that direction. I wonder what he's going to – he doesn't care nothing about no school, man. He's trying to get away from the police.
0: Exactly.
2: You know, no guy in the police chase says, oh, I hope I get to a school so I can get out and endanger them too.
0: Yeah.
2: Let me drive through the middle of a schoolyard. Nobody's saying that. But they make it – they all that rhetoric they get on there. They just hype it up. Oh, I hope he doesn't go down here. There's going to be all these people. Oh, look, there's people in the street. And nobody knew.

0: And in 2026, we're still trying to figure it out. I can't correlate those two things together. Can you?
1: I can't, because there's so many fraudulent things that happened during that Artemis thing. There's too many things to comment on.
0: Oh, really?
1: You know, two of the people that were in Artemis turned out to be actors. One was from Fury Road, and one was from, how do you become an actor? You know, and then become an astronaut. Aren't you supposed to like train for being an astronaut for like 10, 15 years?
0: Yeah.
1: You know, and all this stuff's supposed to be so life changing and demanding and all this crap.
0: So you think it's all BS?
1: Two people out of central casting and put them onto the thing, and then you got all the other stuff that went on that was bogus. You know, he had the little thing floating in front of the people, and it was turning. It was a green thing,
0: yeah.
1: And you could see the reflection off the green screen in the image.
0: So if you're in, so you think it was fake?
1: Where's the green screen coming from?
0: You think it was all?
1: And
0: BS.
1: Here's the last question.
0: Go ahead.
1: Yeah, man.
0: Go ahead.
1: And then if there's only four people in that tiny capsule, where was the fifth person, or who was the fifth person that was holding the camera and moving it and changing it towards each person?
0: That's true.
1: Where was that person at?
0: I think it was a robotic camera jigger, but I don't know. Who knows?
1: You need some really good robotics to be way out there, and you know, and then all of a sudden it's supposed to be a lag and delay, but it's right there when the person just wanted to chime in. It snapped to the one side. I don't think we're there yet.
0: All right, man. Well, listen, it's great talking to you, man, and I missed you. I'm sure all your fans out there are thrilled to have you back on the Control Chaos radio show. Please don't be a stranger now that your hours have changed. I'd love to have you on the show at least once a week or once every couple of weeks.
1: Man.
0: And anyways, if somebody wants to get your wit and wisdoms, where do they go?
1: They can still go to JiggaJones.com.
0: And you still have Indie 100, correct? Indie 100.
1: Yeah, man. There's music on there.
0: Right on. Well, listen, thank you so much for calling in. God bless you. Say hello to Deirdre for me. And I'll talk to you soon, man. It's great hearing from you. And thank you for everything. Thank you for all your help and all the stuff you've done over the course of the years on the Control Chaos radio show.
1: Rock and roll, brother. I look forward to seeing you again.
0: All right, buddy. Take care. All right. God bless. All right. That's the Guru of the Ghetto, Jigga Jones. Yes, I'm out of here. You guys have a great rest of your day, God willing. I'll be back, Mañana, some more chaos for you right here at 8 a.m. on KCAA, and I'll be doing a show today and tomorrow. And then Wednesday, and then, well, I've done a show today, tomorrow and Wednesday, and then Thursday and Friday, I'll probably take off because it's my birthday and I really don't want to work. I just want to play golf and chill out. So until tomorrow, God willing, I'll see you.

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1: NBC News Radio, I'm Rob Martier. Officials in Saudi Arabia say the main airport in Riyadh has been hit by a second missile attack in 2 days. A Saudi military spokesman said a projectile hit King Khalid International Airport today, starting a fire and causing injuries. President Trump said Saturday the United States is considering its response after a strike on the same airport killed 13 people, including one American, and injured more than 300 others. Houthi rebels in Yemen claimed responsibility for a series of recent attacks on Saudi Arabia. Department of Homeland Security Secretary Mark Wayne Mullen is defending the possible live stream of Nidal Hassan's execution. Mullen joined Face the Nation on CBS and was asked about a potential risk due to the live stream.
2: I don't see an elevated risk at this point at all because of this.
1: Hassan, a former Army doctor, killed 12 soldiers, one civilian, and an unborn baby in November 2009 at Fort Hood in Texas. The CDC is releasing data showing that U.S. measles cases have surpassed 4,000 this year. As of Friday, there were 4,080 confirmed measles cases across 47 states and the District of Columbia. The CDC says more than

0: 1,100 of those infections, or 25% of the total, have been in Pennsylvania. South Carolina is next with 670 cases. Kelly Clarkson is calling out a Brooklyn store after saying she was treated like she couldn't afford what she wanted to buy. Clarkson compared the experience at Art of Play to this famous shopping scene in Pretty Woman.
1: Hi.
2: Hello.
1: Do you remember me?
2: No, I'm sorry.
1: I was in here yesterday. You wouldn't wait on me?
2: Oh.
1: You work on commission, right?
2: Yes.
1: Big mistake. Big. Huge. I have to go shopping now.
0: Clarkson saying the store lost out on a huge sale. The store says it hopes to clear things up with the singer. Rob Martier, NBC News Radio.
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9: 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Thank you very much. Just talked to the station manager, Mark Westwood, who said all the numbers are up, and that is fantastic for our station. And since this is the home of Asian Oprah, that makes it even better. And let's see. We are on consecutive week 730. This is the week where I turn 14. I know I look older than 14, but I am hashtag ageless. But this show is going to turn 14 this Friday, May 1st. 2012 is when I started. And maybe during the break, I'll take a look and see what the numbers are today. Last time I looked, 4.8 million impressions. I am so grateful that people know this is where you go if you want no headlines. That's right. We don't talk about headlines here, because if it leads, it bleeds. And all of the news right now is negative. Before it was like most of the news. Now all the news is negative. And that doesn't mean that everything around you is negative. It just means that the producers who want to keep you tuned in for the commercials are going to give you something to give you the case of the four A's: angry, anxious, afraid, and aggravated. Now, I don't want you to start that way. So for the past 730 consecutive weeks, I have been the landing page for those who want to maybe learn something new about something and learn something new about themselves, how to be happy 88% of the time. So I have topics and guests and series to that end. Today is Monday, Monday. What does that mean? Everybody knows Monday is not rainy days, and Mondays always get me up. Hashtag UP, unlimited possibilities. And that is what we talk about on Mondays. And the Asian Oprah giveaway today is audiobook copy of my number one best-selling on Amazon, as well as national best-selling book, A Ways to Happiness from Wherever You Are. And that's where I'm getting a lot of the tips that I'm going to give you today. Before we get into the topic, you know the drill. We start every show with breakfast. We take a bite of my gratitude sandwich. How do we do that? Top of the bun is, what am I grateful for outside of myself? So as I look around, what am I grateful for? Bottom of the bun is, what am I grateful for inside of myself? So we do that before bed. We look at things that we like about ourselves. I'll describe that more after we finish with the top of the bun. So what am I grateful for? I am grateful that the title of my show is Take My Advice, I'm Not Using It. That I was inspired, and it keeps me laughing myself when I have to practice what I teach, which is not one of my favorite hobbies, but I am covered with 88% of the time I do the thing that is most helpful for myself, and then 12% of the time I step in it, which makes me human. And I'm grateful that that is the title of my show for the past 730 consecutive weeks on the air. I am grateful for ticker tape. I love that look. And that's one of the reasons why I chose the platform I did. If any of you are thinking about podcasting, let me know and I will give you my link for discount on StreamYard. There you go. I expect a discount for myself for that little ad. Mark, copy that at 5:30 for StreamYard. I am grateful that I made it through. This weekend was a packed weekend. Last weekend, I think those of you who are my Happy 88 tribe and my social family, I did my first stint as a stand-up. Yesterday, I did my second official stint as a comedian at Brooke Forbes' fabulous stained carpet and fashion show and comedy show, and that was fun. So I was right before the headliner, so that was a kind of a cool place to be, not an opener, but a almost closer. So, and people laughed, and I was very happy, and I had got lots of compliments, and I was some people's favorite comic, which is really great and makes me feel good. And definitely making this into a ninth job hat. I know I'm going to have to give up something, not sure what, because I like the number eight. And I actually fell twice this weekend. So not a good thing. That means I'm overdoing it. And so we're going to figure out what hat to drop. I am grateful for a fabulous day on Saturday. I brought Mahjong Beaches, a group that I formed as a direct result of not being able to go on a 7-country tour with the book because of blood clots. So it's my blood clot silver lining. I'm grateful for that group and the ability to do first public event. I taught class, beginner and strategy for Hong Kong Mahjong. Those of you who are interested in learning Mahjong, hit me up and I will be continuing this course with the Course of Miracles. No, as my way of dealing with all the hullabaloo that's going on right now, with lots of angry feelings between America, I'll put the moose on the table, American Mahjong and Chinese Mahjong because of the perceived cultural appropriation. And I'm offering a way to, you know, one bridge, which is, please, if you play American Mahjong, come and learn where your roots came from in Chinese Mahjong. I talked to a woman I'm going to follow up with today who actually teaches American Mahjong, and we're going to have a conversation about doing something together so that we can stem the divide. And Lord knows our country right now, I don't want United States to become an oxymoron. So, you know, doing everything possible to not push against things that we don't like, but move towards things that we do like. And that's why I coach in Law of Attraction and trying to practice what I teach, as we will get into in the topic. One more thing I'm grateful for. I get to go to a Dodgers game tomorrow. Partner in non-crime to go cheer, my neighbor Jeanette. So that'll be fun. It'll be our first time spending together. She actually hired me to play the piano and sing for her daughter's baby shower. So that's how we met. She lives in the building, and now we're going to go to a Dodgers game because we both love the Dodgers. All right. That's all that I'm grateful for. Actually, that's not true. I'm grateful for so many things, but we're only going to do three for the top of the bun. And then for the bottom of the bun, we are going to, let me just put this on silent so we don't hear anything. For, let's see, here we go. Focus, do not disturb. All right. So I am going to go to the bottom of the bun. So those of you who don't know what it is, the bottom of the taking a bite of my gratitude sandwich, the bottom of the bun is something I want you to do before you go to bed tonight. A lot of us, before we go to bed, we're thinking about, oh, I didn't do that, or oh, I shouldn't have said that, or oh. And the level of frustration and stress you feel will, I guarantee you, will keep you from falling asleep easily and then staying asleep. So instead of reaching for medication for sleep, which work, but there are lots of side effects, and I know this firsthand. So I prefer to take responsibility for the chatter in my head and learn and focus, weight lift, or train my ability to focus. And I will focus on things that I like instead of things that I don't like. Focus on what is good instead of focusing on who done me wrong. It's been a challenge lately, but I just see it as my, you know, weightlifting for that particular skill. So that's what I want you to do. And I want you to toot your own horn. We were told, in an effort to keep us humble, by well-meaning parents or teachers, don't, you're not all that. Who do you think you are? And don't toot your own horn. That leads to a habit of looking outside of yourself for approval. Or likes, literally, for my Gen Zs, you know, who likes me. I think that one of the most important ways to have good mental health is to work that muscle of self-care self-worth, self-esteem, and nobody can give that to you. No one. And nothing can give that to you except yourself. So being able to say, I'm 88% fabulous and 12% of the time I step in it is my way. It works for me. So that when I do step in it, I say oops and ill and apologize if necessary, which I don't like doing. So I try not to step in it and then, you know, give myself a break. No one is 100% perfect. No one wants to be 100%. I used to want to be 100% perfect, but the side effects from that are horrible because you're constantly beating yourself up. And I want to emphasize all the time that you are your own best friend or your own worst critic. Choice is yours. So the bottom of the bun exercise is to fall asleep thinking about things that you like about yourself. So I will say, I like my ability to teach myself. I like my ability to actually listen to myself most of the time and not react. I'm not perfect 12% of the time. I do overreact. I'm not proud of it, but I am better than I used to be. So I've learned how to say, okay, I'm not going to read that text that came in that I know is going to trigger me. You know, when you see the summary says, at the risk of upsetting you, I'm not going to open that text because I don't want to be upset and I've got a show to do. So I know how to train myself to practice what I teach. I am also really good at taking an 88,000 foot look. So this is kind of the law of attraction going general. Have you ever, like, there's a problem and you just go all in and you're like, oh, I should do this and I should do that. And how dare they? And write letters to 3 a.m. of how that, if you just say it right, they're going to change their mind. Yeah, I used to do that a lot. I very rarely do it now. And I have a little tool that I'll share. I'll share it now because I'll forget later, which is I hit save draft. So when I am upset, I don't try to swallow it. I don't try to ignore it. I will actually write it all out and then hit save draft. Same with on a text. I'll put it in my notes instead of on the text, knowing that I may feel better later. And that's we'll get into the topic in a second, but that's exactly what we're going to talk about today. So I think that's good enough for breakfast. Thank you for joining me. And we do this every single morning on the show. So that's the first quarter of the show, is training ourselves to have personal mastery, because you can have all of the awards and all of the best-selling whatever and the fame and fortune. And if you don't have personal mastery, which is you're not going to self-sabotage, most of the time, you don't have a fear of failure or success. You're not worried all the time. You're not saying, oh, I'll be happy when. Then you will have a great life. That's what success in life is. Because ask Anthony Bourdain, Kate Spade, and Robin Williams what professional mastery gets you. You still have a dis-ease with life. So I want all y'all to have personal mastery and professional mastery, but personal mastery first. Okay, thanks for joining me for breakfast. I promise you will sandwich your day in the most positive way. Join me tomorrow. And now for the topic of the day. Let's see, how did I say it? I like the way I promote this show. You cannot unring a bell, and apologies don't always cut it. So you know how I love to live out loud, because I learn by doing this show myself. I have a chance to reflect, and I have a chance to prove to you that I am not perfect. And one of the best compliments from people, both when I speak on stage or when they're reading my book, is you are so relatable. And that is a compliment that I hold dear, because I don't want to, I didn't write the book as a psychologist, which I am, but I'm an organizational psychologist, not a clinical, on purpose. I know that the experience I've had and the way in which I have moved through pain into power, the way I've moved through past pain into present-centered joy most of the time, the joy ride of my life, is because I know what it's like to be one of the 7 out of 10 of us who've had past pain. And I'm definitely not healed 100%. I get lots of chances to practice what I teach through my personal experiences. And lately, it's been around relationships, not romantic relationships. And I'm realizing that relationships, period, there are a lot of similarities to romantic relationships. I never really thought about that. I thought it was in a class of their own. But a lot of the things that make a good relationship romantically also make a good relationship non-romantically. And it's a hobby. It is not, it's simple, but it's not easy. And last week, if you were here or have listened to it, I was quite put the moose on the table on a number of things with respect to friendships and long friendships and, you know, when to hold and when to fold and things like that. And I'm wondering if the universe like offers me opportunities, challenges in relationships so that I can bring them to you. Maybe, maybe not. I did have quite a few people say it was refreshing to hear all of that because they themselves were struggling with relationships, non-romantic relationships. And so this week I will continue to do so. And, you know, as I work through mine, hopefully it will help you work through yours. And this is always the opportunity when anyone goes through something, you then have the ability to be a shoulder for someone who's going through it again. I think that's our secret power or our superpower when we've had traumatic pain in our past. But understanding how even though you want to leave your past behind, you are going to have certain triggers. And it's also, I was just chuckling, we're all so crazy. Like, people are crazy in a good way, like funny and weird. And we all have our, you know, our great parts and our not so great parts. And it's a wonder we get along at all because of the differences in people. So that's the topic today, is talk about consequences that help and hurt your ability to be happy 88% of the time. And just taking a real fun look and poignant look and a learning look at how relationships can, you know, certainly can hurt you, but they can help you grow. And that is the focus, and myself included. So hope you, if you're listening now, and I am live every weekday morning at 9 a.m. Pacific time on my YouTube TV channel. And then it goes to all the other platforms, iHeartRadio, Spotify, iTunes, TuneIn, Amazon Music, Tiki Live, Rumble, Podchaser, Streaker. And that is from my main syndication, which is on my NBC News Radio channel, KCAA, the station that leaves no listener behind. But right now on my YouTube TV channel, you can make comments. You can ask me questions. You can get help. I keep wanting to revive my call-in show, but it takes a producer to organize all that, and I already have 9 jobs, and I don't want to hire someone to do that because I have a specific way in which I like things, and it is my show, and I produce that part. So, but if you are interested in, I don't know, I do coach in if you want to do broadcasting or podcasting, and I have a great client who's coming on tomorrow to practice as a show host, and you'll want to catch that show. She's a great plethora of business knowledge. She's a successful business owner, and now she wants to branch out. And so I am coaching her with that. And if that sounds like something you want to do, I'm happy to work with you. Just go and schedule some time with me. I've been wanting to pull this up. This is how you're going to get your Asian Oprah giveaway as well. So I will pull that up. My virtual home, which you can find, just go ask my assistant Google to look up Asian Oprah or Dr. Marissa. AsianOprah.online is my virtual home, or DrMarissa.life. And this is what will come up in 3 seconds when you open it. This is a chance to join my Happy 88 family. You'll get a free happy tip sheet. We might cover some of those acronyms today. And put your email here. If you do it on a Monday, that means you heard me say that you get a free audiobook copy of this number one bestseller. And if you are wanting time with me, you can go to the scheduling tab here. Oh, huh, I need to go and fix that. There you go. But you can easily schedule by looking at my link tree. Scheduling time. Let's see. Or you can just message me. I'm all over on social, Doc Balance on Instagram, Dr. Marissa everywhere else. So that is how you can reach me. And we can have a quick call to see how I can best work with you so you get what you want and need from me. All right, let's go to the topics of friendship. So I actually woke up with, you know what? Let's go on a quick break and I will go find what I wrote down to cover with you as far as relationships and entangling and untangling so that you can up your happiness level. This is the first time I've ever taken a break early for news, weather, traffic, and a word from our sponsor. But I will be right back in two and two, not 2 minutes. As Chuck Willer used to say, he's on the other side doing this to us. But I say peace in and peace out. Don't go away. I'll be right back with more of Take My Advice. I'm not using it. Get balanced with Dr. Marissa, the morning show.

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1: And we're back. You're tuned in to Take My Advice. I'm not using it. Get Balanced with Dr. Marisha, the morning show here on KCAA, NBC News Radio, home to the Asian Oprah, number one talk in the IE. Thank you very much. And streaming everywhere. iHeartRadio, Spotify, iTunes, TuneIn, Audible, Amazon Music, Tiki Live, Rumble, Podchaser, Spreaker, Streaker, and more. Why so many places? Want to maximize my splatter zone for more hope and happiness. So there's no headlines here. All negative. All in an attempt to get you to listen to the commercials. There are good things going on out there, and that's what I try to do here on my show for the past 730 consecutive weeks. But who's counting? And I'm so glad you're here. It is Monday, Mental Health Matters Mondays, where we talk about things that have a tendency to bring us down, have a tendency to lower our ability to be happy 88% of the time. And so I put the moose on the table, which is my Canadian version of talking about the elephant in the room, so that we can make choices to be happier. And I chose the topic today. Oh, I'm going to go back to my gratitude sandwich. I forgot one of the most important, if not the most important things that I did this last weekend that I'm grateful for, is work with the AAMDS as their celebrity officiant, where I start the race, the 5K walk run, and then get to strangle them with the medals around their neck, and had a great time with them Saturday morning before driving to Hollywood for the stained carpet event. So I overdid it. One was rescheduled, which is why I didn't have a choice. But I am happy to tell you I got a good night's sleep. So my perspective is a little different than it was yesterday, which is probably my first tip is before you send anything, before you speak. I made the mistake last night of speaking to someone on a text, and I kept saying, I don't want to talk about it. I don't want to talk about it. And I can only say that twice. And then, you know, I said a bunch of things on text that I really wish I hadn't, because I hadn't processed through the things that I was, which I have done now. And so that is my first, you know, the temptation to have a knee-jerk reaction will almost guarantee you that you will look like a jerk or sound like a jerk. And so resist the temptation to respond when you have a pretty good idea that your response is not going to be nice. So I was able to not respond. Unfortunately, the third time I gave in, and I am annoyed at the person because I keep asking to leave it alone. But it is ultimately my responsibility to leave it alone. So I was able to do it this morning. I was not able to do it yesterday. So, and this is another thing. People are well-meaning, but sometimes they're more mean than well, especially if you haven't, you know, this is, okay, here's the other thing that I want to talk about with friendships. When you meet people and you, right off the bat, you get along with them, and that's great. And so I have a tendency to rush in to relationships when it's good. Then all of a sudden they are like, you know, the best thing since sliced bread, or, you know, you give $50 for a 5-cent move, and they're not perfect and you're not perfect. So the pregnancy model of relationships that I use for romantic relationships, I think really apply for friendships as well. When you first meet people and you have that honeymoon phase and you have that, you know, that good feeling about them, most of the time that's what happens to me. I would say a third of the time I meet people like that. A third of the time it's like they're nice, you're nice, don't feel that real big bond, but you also don't feel that ick factor that sometimes is weird how that happens. You don't even know the person, but there's an energy disconnect, or maybe the first couple of encounters are not positive and they go into that category. I try to keep that category. I would say it's like 5%, you know, but there's like 30%. I'm like on glue. And then, so what's that? 5%, 30%, 35. So 65%, it can go either way. And I think that is not unusual. I think that's how we go through life. The downside of, you know, assuming or, you know, the feeling, the positive feelings you have about people, I sometimes over attribute and then start having expectations of them. And then, you know, if you happen to work together, that brings out all kinds of reality that maybe, you know, they were there, but you didn't see it because now you're in a situation where you have to work with people, and it does bring out the best and the worst. And so, when that happens, you know, if I go to my own pregnancy model of relationships, the second trimester, so the first trimester is the glow and you're pregnant and everything's good and that relationship feels good. And this was the aha that I had, that this model actually works for friendships too, not just romantic relationships. And then the second trimester is when reality hits. And I don't say this as a criticism, because my reality hits people as well as other people's realities hit me. And this is the comment I made before break around. It's kind of funny. I mean, people are funny. We're all funny. Like, we have oddities, we have biases, we have preferences, we have quirks, and it's okay, right? It's data, but the more quirks there are, or the more differences you have, or the more you have to work together, it's, you know, I wrote out how I was feeling through this whole experience of working with someone that I used to have, like, really, you know, very positive, you know, lighthearted, fun. And I really wish that I could have that back. I don't know if it's possible, because now that second trimester, because we did a project together, has really brought up a lot of missed communications and some frustrations to a level of conflict that I don't know if we're going to be able to get over. And the things that were said and done, I don't know. That's why I said you can't unring a bell. That's human nature. You know, if someone says something to you or frustrates you to the point of gray hair, it is not easy to not remember that. And I don't know. I know that, and this is a group difference, I know that more women, and they've done studies on this, have a longer memory than most men. And now that can be good and not so good. Now, in areas of relationship, it's not so good, because I have a tendency to remember when someone stabbed me in the back, like 10 years ago, right? And it's difficult to not see people that way and remember, even though they've probably changed, right? Chances are they've changed. Because of my past, because of the trauma I had as a kid, I don't like putting myself in situations where I'm going to get stabbed again. So, you know, that saying, fool me once, shame on you, or hurt me once, shame on you, hurt me twice, shame on me. And by that's that extreme, which is one of the things I wanted to talk about. And I keep forgetting to do the Instagram promo. So here we go. We're live right now on the show, and I forgot to do the promo, so I'm doing it right now on the show. If you would like to come, Mental Health Matters Mondays is on right now. We're talking about relationships again, follow up to last week, and talking about when to hold, when to fold, and you cannot unring a bell. So come tune in on my YouTube TV channel, free subscribe. I will. So
2: we're live right now on the
1: I will try to do multitask here on this one. So I'm not even going to put on live. We're just going to send it so I can keep talking about the topic. So I made some notes. And so you cannot unring a bell. That's the point we're on right now. If things are said that hurt or make a point, you know, if you're an arrow communicator, you're making the point, but you may have blood all over the place. And like the differences between gender, women and men, and the way that they remember, there's also a difference. This is less along gender lines, but I used to teach this at UCLA in the MBA school. I taught a course called Managerial Interpersonal Communication, and I made up a model that sort of describe the extreme differences between arrow communicators and pillow communicators. Arrows, straight to the point, sharp edge. Most important thing is to deliver the message. And the fact that there's blood all over from people taking that message and it hurts their feelings or it creates pain and conflict in the relationship, that's the consequence of an arrow. Pillows, try not to do that. The most important thing is that you receive it without bleeding. But then the consequence of pillows is it takes a while. You may give too much detail and the arrows are like rolling their eyeballs and tapping their foot because they don't have time for this. So neither one of them are perfect, but the extremes are what creates the conflict too. And I will say that if you have two people with extremely different communication styles, it's going to take more work. When I ask a question in a text, I don't, you know, of course, I want to see bubbles that you're going to respond immediately, but I understand if you're driving or if you're in session or whatever, but please do respond to me within a day or an hour would be good. You can just say, no time now. You know, get off at 7, simple, right? To me, it's simple. But for whatever reason, and I know this is blamed on the younger generation. I don't think it's a younger generation thing. I think it's a difference in communication style. So that is a source of conflict. Definitely the reality of the second trimester in my pregnancy model of relationships. If that's the reality, you can choose. Do I really want to work this hard to overcome differences in the relationship? So the second trimester is all those things and ways in which you're not going to be a match. So in the first trimester, it's an easy match, right? So this is the model I've used with my kids, and I'm grateful that they still use it when they meet people, is especially in romantic relationships, but any friendship. This is me. This is you. I'm going to make a 50% move, and I'm going to watch if you make a 50% move. If you do, that is a match. Okay. If I do a 50% move and you do a 20% move, it is not a match. So this is the portion of the time that relationships derail or hit a conflict point that it cannot be resolved. And I'm going through that. And the worst thing I think is to focus on those things that aren't working without balancing them out with the things that are working. Now, that's not easy to do. because we're all problem solvers and we have a tendency to want to fix, right? This also is a gender difference. I have a lot of masculine energy, that yin yang difference, right? I'm told I have a lot of testosterone by Dr. John Gray, who men are from Mars, women are from Venus, when he coaches me, and which on the positive side, it helps me be successful in the professional things that I do. The downside is my feminine side, the softer side, the vulnerable side kind of takes a back seat or gets lost or gets buried. And so that's why I hate saying I got my feelings hurt. I hate admitting that I was, hurt. So I have to work on that. And that's what I'm working on. And I work on it live with y'all. Those of you who are tuned in on Wednesdays on Doctors in the House, that's one of the big differences between Dr. Tiffany and I. But, I don't think I'll ever get it to 80%, which is my goal. I think because of the level of pain, there will always be my immediate reaction when things aren't going well is I'm going to go live on a desert island. It's just easier. I did not have constructive conflict or working things out. That was not a model that I grew up with. So I'm a little bit behind in learning those skills, but I'm learning them. I was taught by Arlene Hilton, Reverend Arlene Hilton, a word called carefrontation. And carefrontation says, I care about this relationship, so I want to work at it. And that's the decision point. When you are in conflict with a friend, long-term, short-term, last week we talked about, it's true. Friendships are for a season or a reason. And sometimes it isn't forever. Most of the time, it is not forever. I do get, pangs of jealousy sometimes when people say, oh, we've been friends since fifth grade, right? But they have a skill. They've been able to grow together in the same direction. And that's not easy. I think most relationships, for that season, it was great. But then if you come to a fork in the road where it is more work to keep the relationship than it is a value, then you kind of got to look at it and say, bless you. We're not a match. Wish you well, right? The blame and shame part of it is what will derail you. It's got nothing to do with them. Your ability to be happy 88% of the time is up to you. And this is what I teach, and this is what I need to learn. And that's why the show is called Take My Advice. I'm not using it. Don't always have that. So the point I was making around fixing a relationship. So you want to go and analyze and just get to the bottom of, and then you start talking to other people. And that is, it's my experience, my BS, my belief system, that you do not want to get other people involved in a relationship that isn't working. The first line of attempted repair is between the two of you. And this is a tough one because, I seek advice myself from, I talk to my daughters. I used to talk to my former best friend. And that would be, now I speak to my longtime best friend and sponsor and she's also a therapist, which helps. And I seek her counsel, and she's great. And we're also friends, which is great. And so before I do anything, I talk to her, and we talk every Tuesday. So all these things that I want to send off right now, I'm not going to do it until I talk to her. So if you don't have a friend like that or a therapist like that or anyone like that, I would strongly suggest getting them, because we can talk ourselves into anything. And so I call that term MSU University. Drop out of MSU University, making shiitake up. And we all do it, because when there's no clarity, which is why texting is such a horrible way of communicating, I use it. Sometimes it's my defense mechanism when I don't want to talk about it. It's easier to text. But in that same class that I taught managerial interpersonal communication in the Anderson School at UCLA, communication is, and people will say it's 55%, I say it's 53%, whatever. It's the majority of your communication is in body language, reading facial expressions. 40% is in tone, pitch, and volume, and only 7% of communication is in the actual content of the words. And in texting, you have no context at all. So it's very easy to make assumptions, okay? On the phone, you still don't have 55 or 53% of the story because you don't have the visual cues. You only have the tone, pitch, and volume of the voice, which is better than texting, plus the 7% in the words. So if your relationship is hurting because of texting, you might want to stop texting. Make the time to try to have a carefrontation. Now, if you've tried multiple times to have a carefrontation and there's no response, that's data. And it's sad, because that's usually a pretty good sign that there's no match, right? So you keep doing this, you keep doing this, you keep asking to clarify, you keep asking. And if you're getting nothing or very little, like every third is responded to, not a match. So this is the part that is up to us. I have no control over how people think about me or think about what's going on. And this is a really, really, really important point that I'm going to make and put the moose on the table about this. Be very careful who you're talking to. Be very careful of who, you know, because of course, if they're your friend, they're going to, you know, see your side of it. They're not necessarily going to see the other side of it. The other thing is, every person has some positive intent, well-meaning, and not so positive intent. That's normal. Common sense is uncommon. If you are a person that says, well, they should, or you should, or, you know, play devil's advocate, not the most helpful, because you have to have the ability to learn how to own your side of the street and communicate your expectations in a way that people can either choose to meet you or not. And if they don't meet you, it's okay, right? We're back to the reason and the season. There's just not a match. Quit trying to fix something that all the signs are it cannot be fixed. So this is where that 88,000 foot look is so important. Abraham Hicks, one of my teachers, calls it go general, right? If you're fixated on a relationship that isn't working, if you're fixated on trying to change someone's mind, if you're fixated on something that they said, right? You cannot unring a bell, true, but you can pull yourself up by your neck up to that 88,000 foot level and say, I can sleep on this. I don't have to deal with this right now. I can focus on something else. I can give someone the BOD, which is called the benefit of the doubt, right? Now, if you've given someone the benefit of the doubt 100 times, that's called codependency. That's called going to the tractor for milk. That's called, hope and stupidity springing eternal, because that person is, they've shown you who they are. Now it's your turn to believe it. I never used to like that expression, but it is absolutely true. You cannot change a person from who they are. You can choose the way that you're looking at that person, right? That's the only choice you

It's relationship school, right? You're being forced into relationship school. And it's so, this is such an important construct and field to be happy in life. Relationships are tantamount to either helping or hurting your happiness. We don't go to school for this stuff, right? We go to school for things that may or may not matter, right? Look at all the subjects you took in school, which is why I'm always an advocate for, you know, let's go to relationship school. Because it's such a big, and we learn from our parents who didn't maybe have the best relationships themselves. That's why the expectation is we just do a little bit better than our parents did. But truly, and Mental Health Mondays for me are my own school. I talk myself into learning from myself and all the things that I coach. It's kind of embarrassing, but oh well, I'm not perfect. So all of these concepts that I'm giving you today are things that will help or hurt your relationship and how happy you will be. Let's see what else I wanted to cover. The concept of, okay, so did MSU University, you cannot unring a bell. If you're focusing too much on the problem and trying to fix it, you are just digging yourself deeper. This is where I say, if you don't like what you're looking at, don't look at it. If you don't like the way a text is going, a text exchange back and forth, step away from the device. You can say, we're not getting anywhere here. If you want to meet for a conversation, let's put it on the calendar, right? Now, I will say that text is good in one sense. Sometimes if you've decided that you want to make the relationship or try to make the relationship work, a confrontation, if you know they're just going to argue back with you, then it is good to put everything down on a text or an email so they have a chance to look at all those ways that you are disappointed in them. But honestly, it's a disappointment in yourself. You got to cut yourself some slack first and then cut them some slack, because everybody does the best that they can with the time that they have and the resources they have. I stand by that. At the same time, you have a choice. If you're constantly being frustrated by someone, it is time to take a look at what you're doing voluntarily to keep that relationship going. All right. So, common sense is uncommon. The golden rule only works when people are exactly like you. And people are not exactly like you. There's not one of us that's 100%, even twins, okay? So your expectation that people are going to understand and read your mind, unrealistic expectation. If you try to explain what's on your mind and they are not meeting you halfway on that, can't do anything with it. You have a choice. Step away from the device. Step away from the relationship. No blame. Just saying, we're not a match anymore. That is not easy. And then you have to practice. It's called the art of neglect. Now, neglect has usually had a negative connotation. For me, it is my own acting on my own behalf. If I don't like what I'm looking at, if I don't like how I'm feeling in an exchange, I'm going to limit the exchanges, because I can't make that person agree with me or think like me. It's not possible. So if I'm going to continue texting them, that's on me. Okay. Let's see. I did the Slack confrontation, I said. And okay, last point, because we're running out of time, balance. So in relationships, you can go to one extreme, which is allow them to walk on you like a doormat or wall-to-wall carpet. That's codependence. Not helpful, not happy. The other extreme is taking your toys and going to a desert island so you have no relationships at all. Another extreme, not healthy. Where's the balance?
You're not going to get along with everyone. You are going to get along with some people, and that relationship may change.

0: change. You can go through a care frontation. If it doesn't work, at least you tried for the sake of that relationship. If you're not feeling that it's worth it, okay, that's a decision you make, but then don't go back because you cannot unring a bell. Once things are said, they will be there. And depending if that person has a long memory or short, it may impact that relationship for life. And I've learned that the hard way, but the things that I took a stand on, I do not regret because I had to be true to myself first and foremost. That's it for today's Mental Health Matters Mondays. Hopefully you got something out of that. I sure did myself. And remember, it's all about balance. Peace in, peace out, world peace through inner peace. Tune in tomorrow for my Tuesday talent. Arlene Nakamura is my Tuesday talent special guest. She's my client now, helping her put together a podcast. So tune in at 9 Live tomorrow on my YouTube TV channel. In the meantime, go and have the best day ever. I'll see you tomorrow.
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5: Without my father, John Vukovic, there would be no Tahibo Tea Club. My father was diagnosed with colon cancer that had spread to the pancreas in 1998 at the age of 66. He started receiving treatment at the Houston Medical Center, but because the size of the tumor on my father's pancreas was the size of a half a brick, I was told there wasn't anything they could do with my father and that I needed to put my father's affairs in order since he had about 2 months to live. So I started planning a funeral. I called friends and family and told them that if they wanted to see Dad, they only had a couple of months and they might want to come and do so now. One of the families came and brought Tahibo Tea with them. They said Tahibo Tea helped heal their brother from cancer. I looked at them as if they were Martians. I mean, my dad was being treated at the Houston Medical Center, the biggest medical center in the world, bigger than Boston. Four hospitals right beside each other and 50 medical buildings besides those, and no one was saying anything other than plan a funeral, and these people were telling me that the tea was going to help my dad. Well, in any event, I was polite to them since they came to pay their respects, and after they left, I cooked up the tea, and to my dad's credit, he figured, what the heck? If he had 2 months to live, what's the difference? He's drinking water, he's drinking tea. He has to drink something anyway. So he started drinking the tea. And 2 months later, when they put him on a CAT scan machine, they thought the machine was broken because they couldn't find the tumor that used to be the size of a half a brick. The hospital said, since he already drank the contrast dye, they'd phoned the hospital next door and he could walk over and they'd take a picture so he doesn't have to come back and do it again once their machine is fixed the next week. So my father walked next door to the hospital and they took a picture and they couldn't find any cancer either. My father passed recently at the age of 93, as I was calling friends and family to let them know, one of my friends said, he had a really good run. I told that to another friend, and he said he had a really good run. He had a bonus of a half a lifetime, 27 extra years by drinking Tahibo tea, living healthy and cancer-free, dying of natural causes, and he's the only man I know that's had two funerals planned for him. So the tea has certainly been a blessing in my family's life, and God willing, our tea will have the same benefits for you, your family and friends, as it has for mine and so many others. Not a week goes by that someone doesn't call in with a truly miraculous recovery. Bone cancer, brain cancer, breast cancer, prostate cancer, leukemia, diabetes, you name it. And not a day goes by that someone doesn't call in with some sort of a success, whether it's just beating toenail fungus. Well, toenail fungus may not be imminently life-threatening, but if you have it, you don't like it. I'd like to tell you about another case about a man from Chicago. In 2009, he was diagnosed with brain cancer, specifically lymphoma of the brain. They immediately started chemo and radiation therapy treatments, but his cancer kept getting progressively worse. The chemo and radiation were not working for him. Not only that, they were making him sicker by the day because they're not easy treatments. By January 2010, he was literally on his deathbed. A friend of his who had heard about the tea called us and said, go ahead and send the tea to Chicago, even though it's probably too late for him. But the tea doesn't cost very much, so it's certainly worth a try. So we sent the tea, and we didn't hear from anyone until about 5 months later. This lady from Texas calls to order the tea. We asked her how she heard about the tea, and she says, my husband and I are originally from Chicago. About 5 months ago, we were visiting. Our good friend Nick was dying from brain cancer. He was in such bad shape. My husband and I thought he'd pass away that week, so we might as well stay in Chicago for the funeral. Nick got the tea about that time, and he started drinking it, and he started getting a little bit stronger. My husband and I went back to Texas figuring, okay, we'll come back in a couple of months when he does pass for the funeral. And now, 5 months later, Nick is visiting us. He looks better than my husband and I, and whatever it is that he's drinking, we want to drink too. I'd like to tell you that Nick at that time was 63 years old, and once he beat the cancer, he was feeling so good, he got bored staying at home. So he went back to work full-time, and he's been cancer-free for over 15 or 16 years. He finally retired at the age of 70 about 7 or 8 years ago, and every time he calls to reorder the tea, he always says, I'm calling to reorder the tea that's keeping me alive. A couple of years ago, we stopped getting phone calls from him. After a while, I decided to call him. Phone's disconnected. So I called his friend who originally bought the tea for him in 2010. His friend says, oh, yeah. Nick went back to Europe for an extended vacation, and then the pandemic hit. So since travel got restricted and he wasn't able to come back to the United States, he's originally from Croatia, Nick got himself a cottage on the Adriatic Sea with a little boat, and he's fishing and living in that cottage. After that, we did hear from Nick, and we're now still shipping to him in Croatia, so he must be doing good. Next time we ship to him, I'll have to write him a note to get WhatsApp so we can talk to him.
6: All of the cases on our radio program are actual cases from individuals such as my father, such as customers. And one of the reasons that we encourage you to phone us with your cases is it's the only way that we can help more people. Because people with brain cancer want to hear about brain cancer. People with diabetes want to hear about diabetes. People with toenail fungus want to hear about toenail fungus. We have a customer here that is visiting us today. And she came in a couple of weeks ago and bought the tea for a coworker of hers who I believe had fourth-stage prostate cancer. Can you tell us a little bit about your co-worker's prostate cancer?
7: Yes. His doctor diagnosed him with the fourth stage of prostate cancer approximately 4 months ago, and they have him on chemotherapy. They're giving him two shots of chemotherapy twice a month, and his PSA test was off the charts, and he was looking for a remedy to help him to live because the doctors did not give him a good diagnosis about this prostate cancer disease. So I gave him a tea. I bought the tea for him approximately a month ago, and had him to try it, and he, because he was doing the chemotherapy.
6: Can you also tell us what symptoms that he had and the effect of the chemotherapy?
7: The symptoms he had was he was really internally, he was feeling very, very sick, and he had a lot of pain internally in his body, in his abdominal region. And he just felt very, very sick and nauseous, and so that's what prompted him to go to the doctor. And the chemotherapy that they started him on, which were the two shots a month, were making him very, very sick and nauseous. And so the tea, the Tahibo tea that I gave to him and he started boiling and drinking, he was up to 3 cups a day that he was able to drink. He just had an appointment with his doctor this week, and he told the doctor that before his pain level was approximately at least 200. That was his level of pain that he was bearing in his body, and it was very painful for him and excruciating. And with the appointment this week, he told his doctor that his pain level is now between 5 and 6. So it has dramatically, dramatically decreased. So with the pain decreasing, that means his body is becoming more and more well.
6: Well, that is fantastic. And that's exactly what the tea does. The very first thing that the people notice that are taking the tea for cancer is that the tea gets rid of pain virtually immediately. And when I say virtually immediately, we're talking about anywhere between 1 and 10 days on average and 5 days. And we're talking about even people with really severe pain who are taking 10 or 20 narcotic pills daily. So we're looking forward to the results of your coworkers' appointment from his doctor that I'm sure he'll receive this coming week, because if the pain has been reduced, then the next steps in terms of cancer eradication are also going to be reduced. Now, a lot of times on our cases, we get calls from people that are diagnosed with different types of cancers, and oftentimes they are only given maybe 3 or 4 months to live, and they call us up and say, I realize we're all going to pass away at some point, but I just need some time to be able to put my kids through school, because I have an 8-year-old and a 10-year-old. So if I can just get them through school 10 more years, then I'll be at peace. We're in Los Angeles, and you work here in Los Angeles, and you have you told us about an interesting reason that your coworker really wants to live, to be able to help the community.
7: Yes, he desires to live because he has been instrumental in the city of Los Angeles in assisting with helping to clean our community and rid it of undesirable behavior and activity from gang members, and he has been very instrumental in assisting other young youth in that community and having them to be steered in the right direction and giving them a mentor as himself to be able to encourage them to go to school and to further their education and make something beautiful out of their lives.
6: Well, I tell you, our prayers are with us, and if you have a moment and you'd like to say a prayer, I'd like to join you in for a prayer to help your coworker and all of the people that are fighting serious diseases.
7: Heavenly Father, in the name of Jesus, Lord God, we ask you right now to look on all of those that are sick and afflicted and diseased in their bodies, and we ask you, Lord, to utilize this tea, get the word out to the people that are sick and feeling hopeless, that they don't have any hope to live. We ask God that you will allow this tea to be purchased by them and to be utilized by them on a consistent basis, and allow that tea to initiate healing and restoration in their bodies. And we speak and decree that wholeness and wellness will be manifest in everybody. And we pray, Lord Jesus, that they will have a testimony to your honor and glory of healing and restoration in their bodies. And we thank you, Lord, for a great move of your Holy Spirit in this earth, God, to proclaim the gospel to these precious souls and to bring them into the saving knowledge of you, Lord Jesus, and save their bodies from metastasizing and from toxification. And we thank you, Lord, for cleaning out the body through this Tehebo tea. In Jesus' name, amen.
6: Well, thank you very much. We hope to have you visit with us again. And, God willing, the TEEF will do for your coworker the same as it's done for so many other people.

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3: My name is Lynn, and I have some questions for you about the best way to prepare the tea.
4: 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And a decoction is just a fancy word for what our forefathers used to do when they used to take a root and cook it in order to release its beneficial properties. So it's really easy to make. It's kind of like cooking spaghetti. You take a pot of water, you bring it to a boil. Once the water's boiling, you toss in 1 tablespoon of tea for every 2 cups of boiling water. Cook it on high boil for 5 minutes, reduce the heat and simmer an additional 15 minutes. So your total cooking time is 20 minutes. Now, since our tea comes from the only tree in the world that fungus does not grow on, you can make a whole big batch, say 10 or 20 cups at one time. You can leave the tea in the pot on the stove. It'll stay good for 8 days without refrigeration. You can put the tea in the fridge. It'll stay good for, It'll stay good for 4 days without refrigeration. And you can put it in the fridge. It'll stay good for 8 days with refrigeration. And you can drink the tea hot, room temperature, cold, or iced. So all you do is you just make up a whole big batch of it and drink away. It has no caffeine, so you can literally drink it all day, all night. In my family, everybody drinks the tea all day, every day instead of water. I just drink water 3-4 times a week when I get tired of drinking the tea.
3: Aha, that's good. And so if a person, I want some for my friend who is the same thing. I think I've read your website and I think he's doing with Pan Can, you know. The evil, and I want to get him some, and that's how I originally heard about it, because unfortunately I just lost my stepmom to that same evil disease. They found it too late. And it's sad. But he's younger, and I really want him to drink this tea as much as possible to help him. And so I want to find out, like, the things that you said, the best way to prepare it, how long does it keep? You already anticipated my second question, and how often do you drink it? Just replace water and drink that stuff all day long.
4: Especially if you're trying to get rid of something. Now, somebody's a stewardess and they're floating around in an aluminum can breathing other people's germs and they're relatively healthy. They just need to drink the tea regularly, 2-3 glasses or more a day. However, anytime somebody's trying to get rid of something, whether it's infection or diabetes or cancer, they need to get rid of the disease before it gets rid of them. At that point, they need to drink the tea to get rid of the disease quickly, which is basically replace the water with it. And like I said, since it has no caffeine, that's pretty easy to do. The other thing is our tea has no contraindications. So our tea can be taken on an empty stomach, on a full stomach, with medicine, without medicine, with supplements, without supplements, and because there's no caffeine, it can be drank all day, all night. So all somebody has to do is just prepare a big batch of it and start drinking away.
3: Have you ever heard of anybody that had any kind of allergy to it?
4: Not really. There were a couple of people that called in and they thought they had a reaction to it, but they really didn't. One lady called in from Northern California, and she says, you know, she says, I started drinking the tea, and I'm starting to get fever blisters. And I go, well, that's very strange, because the tea actually eliminates and eradicates fever blisters. So I ask her, you know, is there anything else that she's doing different? Has she started taking any new vitamins, any new supplements, any new medications, this, that, whatever the case is? And she's going, no. Right. Okay, so then we're talking. And then she says to me, but I started chemotherapy treatments 3 days ago. I'm going, really? If your hair falls out, it's not the tea. So you need to really max out on the tea to eliminate and minimize the side effects of the chemotherapy. So usually when somebody calls us and they think they have a reaction to the tea, it's invariably something else that they're doing, whether they're doing chemo or whether they're doing some other supplements or whatever the case is. I can tell you, when my son was 8 years old and playing all those Little League baseball games, football and all that, I used to cook up the tea for all the 8-year-olds and nobody had a reaction to it. So, you know, if 8-year-olds are not going to get a reaction to it, you know, a full-grown adult shouldn't be getting a reaction to it either.
3: Right. And sometimes I think that when you have a healing, in my experience, so if you're using healing plants, you know, tea, it's from a plant, and it's actually giving you the good effect, like, for instance, a parasitic die-off will manifest in a way that makes you think you're having a reaction, but it's not to the tea. It's to the thing that the tea is helping, right?
4: Oh, you hit the nail right on the head. That's the very first thing that our tea does is gets rid of parasites. And most people don't feel enough cleanse going on, but because they're not severely enough affected by parasites. But you won't believe this. Once a year, we'll get a phone call where somebody will call in and go, oh, my God, I'm passing worms that are 10 and 15 inches long when I go to the bathroom, and I can't believe that I was living with them inside me. And can you imagine the relief these people got after 2-3 days? I mean, just absolutely phenomenal.
3: Yes, that kind of thing. And maybe sometimes if you go through any kind of a detoxification process, it will sometimes give you a bit of flu-like symptoms. But I don't think you can blame the tea for that. You have to realize that that's the tea doing its job, right?
4: Yeah, yeah. Well, with the flea tea, you're not going to get flu-like symptoms, but you will have to eliminate the parasites some shape or form or other, either going to the bathroom or through the skin or something like that.
3: Right. Okay, well, thank you. That's really helpful.
0: 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It never gets sick, never gets infected, and never gets infested. It's the only tree in the world that fungus does not grow on. As a result, it naturally has antifungal, anti-infection, antiviral, antibacterial, and anti-parasite properties. These benefits go a long way in helping our immune system contend with a lot of things it has to fight on a daily basis. Parasites would be something like stomach problems or Lyme's disease. Inflammation would be something like rheumatoid arthritis or lupus. Infection would be any infection from a tooth infection to a bladder infection. Bacteria would be something like gum disease or stomach issues. Viral would be something like herpes, HIV, or the coronavirus. And fungus would be something like toenail fungus, yeast, or candida. But maybe more importantly, the tea builds red corpuscles in the blood, which carry oxygen to our organs and cells. And our organs and cells need oxygen to regenerate themselves. The immune system needs oxygen to develop, and cancer happens to die in oxygen. So the tea is great for healthy people because it helps regenerate new cells. Everything from the cells in our skin so we can look better, to the cells in our organs so they function properly. And it can truly be miraculous for someone fighting a potentially life-threatening disease due to an infection, diabetes, or cancer. A one-pound package of tea is $59.95. 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
4: Tehibo Tea Club's original pure Pau d'Arco Super Tea is great for healthy people, and it can truly be miraculous for someone fighting a potentially life-threatening disease due to infection, diabetes, or cancer. Our tea has no contraindications with any food, supplement, or medications. It's naturally caffeine-free and can be drank in any quantity throughout the day by anyone over the age of 3. In my family, everyone drinks the tea all day, every day, instead of water. I just drink water 3 or 4 times a week when I get tired of drinking a tea. Tehibo tea naturally helps the body, the organs, and the immune system to heal themselves to be doing what they're supposed to be doing in the first place. Besides the beneficial properties that I already mentioned,
7: Since the tea works through the bloodstream, it helps fortify the blood for those who are anemic, while cleansing the blood of cholesterol, helping to control high blood pressure and blood sugar. Now, if you're currently taking medications for a condition, please continue taking them until your measurements are at a level where your doctors tell you to reduce the level of medication. For example, if you're a diabetic, you should be taking your blood sugar level daily in order to know your current dose of insulin, and you already know how to adjust it. Now, talking about diabetes, it's one of the easiest diseases that one can actually see your tea working on a daily, weekly basis because they're taking their blood sugar measurements on a daily basis. So let's say a diabetic is taking on average 40 units of insulin per day. They keep taking their insulin, and they'll be taking their blood sugar reading on a daily basis because some days they'll be taking 40 units, other days they'll be taking 30 units. Well, that's a big swing. Other days they'll be taking 50. That's like a 40% swing that they need to know about. So they keep taking their medication, they start drinking their tea, and in 2 to 3 weeks they'll notice they only need 30 units of insulin on average per day instead of the 40. In 4 to 6 weeks they'll notice they only need 20 units of insulin per day. And in 6 weeks or so, they'll notice they only need 10 units of insulin. And in 8 to 10 weeks, they'll notice they don't need to take insulin anymore. So even though the complete healing period is 2 to 3 months, a diabetic can see the healing right before their very eyes. Now, the reason it's important to continue taking insulin or any other medication that a person is on is because the tea is not a drug that is replacing the drug that a person is taking. The tea is literally healing the organs to do what they're supposed to do in the first place. And let's face it, none of us is getting any younger. In a case of type 2 diabetes, it's helping to heal the pancreas to produce and release its most important hormone, insulin. And that's what it's supposed to be doing. With a little bit of effort towards good nutrition, exercise, and our tea, you'll be able to get off of insulin and other diabetes drugs in 2 months. Not only that, many times diabetics are overweight, not because they're eating 5 times as much as everyone else, but because, of course, their organs are not processing blood sugar properly and metabolizing food properly. Now, during a 2-month healing period, a diabetic may only lose about 5 pounds. But after their organs are healed and processing blood sugar properly and metabolizing food properly, they'll start losing 10 to 15 pounds a month until they get close to their proper weight. One day, a man phoned me to tell me he was going to send me a picture of his wife. And I said, well, okay, but why? He says his wife was a diabetic, and she kept taking her medication and started drinking Tahibo tea. After 2 months, she was able to get off the medication, and during those 2 months, she had lost about 5 pounds. But after that, she started losing 15 pounds a month, and in 4 months, lost 60 pounds, and she went from 208 pounds to 148 pounds, and she looks and she feels fantastic. Well, no kidding. If you took a knapsack with 60 pounds of rock off your back, you're certainly going to feel fantastic. Please do give us a call and let us know how the tea works for you.
8: Yeah, I got that COVID in the last couple weeks of October, and I was in the hospital. I was in the hospital for like 2 weeks. I didn't know whether I was going to get out of there or not, but when I was in there, I found out I had sugar diabetes, and my sugar levels was running from about 2 to 400.
4: Oh my God.
8: I'm wondering if I get to drinking this Tahibo, will I need to get my sugar level checked, or just be reassured that the Tahibo will take care of my sugar diabetes?
4: Well, the best way to do it is to check your own sugar levels, because you want to see that the tea is working, which the tea works invariably on virtually everybody with sugar in over 90% of the cases. And but the way you're going to and with sugar, fortunately, you can test your own sugar, so it's really easy to do that. So are you taking any medications currently for your sugar?
8: No.
4: Okay. All right. So you're gonna get a true report then. Let's say that on average your sugar is 200 when you take it in the morning. Okay. And so since you're not on other medications, you wouldn't need to take it every morning, but certainly you'd want to take it a couple of times a week. Now, you had mentioned that your diabetes, your blood sugar ranges from about 200 to 400, which of course is very high. Now, The complete healing period for diabetes is 2 to 3 months. But a diabetic, because they can measure their blood sugar level anytime that they want, can actually see the tea working before their very eyes on a daily, weekly, monthly basis. Now, since you're not on any other medications for diabetes, you don't necessarily have to take your blood sugar daily, but you'd want to take it once or twice a week. And here's what you should expect to see happen. And let's just use one of those figures, 200 blood sugar, for easy mathematics. So your blood sugar is 200. You start drinking a tea. In a couple of weeks, when you measure your blood sugar will be down to 175. 2 weeks later, it'll be down to 150. 6 weeks later, it'll be down to 125. And 2 months later, it'll be down to 100, which is where you want it to be. And for diabetes, it works on virtually everybody. And sometimes it's not a reduction every 2 weeks, it's a reduction every 3 weeks. But somewhere in the range of 2 to 4 months, you'll get the complete healing of the pancreas and the insulin secretion so that you won't have to go on blood sugar medications. And it works so well that there's this one lady, she stopped by our warehouse and she's picking up like 200 pounds, no, not 200, 20 pounds of Tahibo every month. And I'm on the phone mostly every time she comes, so I didn't have a chance to ask her, what is she doing with 220 pounds of Tahibo? And one day I wasn't, and I said, hey, listen, I don't mind whether you're reselling the tea or whatever it is that you're doing, but I'm just curious, you could be filling a swimming pool with 20 pounds a month, because a 1 pound package of our tea makes 300 8-ounce cups. So even if somebody's drinking eight glasses a day, 1 pound will still last 5 weeks. So she says to me, you're going to laugh at this. She says to me, I'm a life insurance salesman, and people that don't qualify for life insurance because their blood sugar is too high, I give them a pound of the tea. I tell them to drink it for 2 months, and I tell them to go in and get full blood work redrawn. And she says, and virtually everybody's is in line. So not only did I make the people healthier, but I'm able to give them the life insurance that they want, and I'm able to make the commission that I want. So with regards to diabetes, our tea is very, very successful for that. Now, let me ask you another question. With regards to your COVID, are you having any long-haul symptoms or no?
8: Well, it's been over 2 months since I got out of the hospital, and I just don't have any energy at all.
4: Well, the tea is also going to help you with that, because the tea builds the red corpuscles in the blood, which bring oxygen to the organs and cells. And the organs and cells need oxygen to regenerate themselves. So even people that, you know, sluggish because they're on chemotherapy, they don't feel like getting up out of bed and all that type of stuff because of the side effects of chemo, in 3-4 days, they start getting up out of bed, they start going for walks, they start cleaning, they start cooking, all of that type of stuff. So it'll certainly help you with the energy level as well.
8: Okay.
4: Very good. Is there any other question that you have for me?
8: Well, actually there is. I don't want to take up the whole hour for you, but I've got a little bit of skin cancer issue. I know, see, I've been taking Tahibo for over 2 years. Uh-huh. And I was getting to where, instead of having to go to my dermatologist to get stuff froze off every 2 or 3 months, uh-huh, I was able to go about a year. And then when I was in the hospital and there for 2 weeks, I wasn't able to drink any Tahibo because they wouldn't,
4: right,
8: they wouldn't give me boiling water or boil it for me. So
4: right.
8: Then since I've got out, I've gotten, places on my hands, my head, my nose, and I'm thinking maybe I ought to go back to the dermatologist and get some frozen done. But
4: either that or the Tahibo works topically as well. So besides drinking the tea, I mean, just dip your hands in Tahibo and it'll dry off in about a minute, or you can dab it off with a paper towel. Because it also works topically, and that should help significantly to eradicate the the skin cancer cells.
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9: Milan, it's a pleasure to talk to you, sir.
4: Thank you.
9: Hey, I have a friend that's a coworker and having some kidney issues. He's going to the doctor, and they're giving him different medicines to try to regenerate the function of his kidneys. He had some stuff and was on chemo, but I think he's off all that now, and they're just working on getting his kidneys to try to working again, and he carries this big bottle of water around, like a gallon, and drinking water all the time, and I was talking to him about the tea, and I was just wondering if you think it would help regenerate the function of his kidneys.
4: It very well may, and if he carries a gallon of the tea around and drinks that instead of the water, he'll see if he's going to get the benefits that we've had customers get. Now, conventional medicine says that you cannot regenerate the kidney function. However, they find a lot of cases where that's exactly what happened, and they have no idea why. So the first time that we had somebody regenerate kidney function was about 7 years ago. This woman in New Jersey had the HIV virus, and as a result, her kidney function went down to 20%. And in 4 months of drinking the tea, not only did she get rid of the HIV virus, but her kidney function regenerated back up to 100%. And what was really, truly remarkable. Since then, we probably get one kidney regeneration case once every 2-3 months. Right now, we've got a lady that we're keeping track of, or that's helping us keep track of her. She's calling in to let us know how she's progressing. Her kidney function was down to 15%, and in 2 weeks of drinking the tea, went up to 25%, and we're waiting to see what happens next. You see, because what the tea does is by building the red corpuscles in the cell, it sends oxygen to the organs and cells, and the organs and cells need oxygen to regenerate themselves. And so we're talking about all of the organs, everything from the pancreas to the liver to the kidneys to even the sexual organs. I mean, sometimes I get very funny phone calls from retired people. This one retired professor, 75 years old, calls me up and he says, "My wife loves you." And I go, "Really? Why?" "Oh," he says, "our romance is so fantastic now." He goes, "Go ahead and send me 8 pounds this time." I go, "Okay, no problem whatsoever." You know, I mean, that's all good for you. So, you know, God willing, our tea will have the same benefits for your friend that it's had for my family and so many others.
9: Yeah, thank you. I'm not sure exactly what percentage his kidneys are functioning at, but I'll have to get him some of the tea, and hopefully, yeah, God willing, it'll help him too.
4: Absolutely the case. Do you have any other questions for me?
9: No, sir. Thank you for your time.
4: Thank you for calling in.
10: Hey, I was just calling to give a testimonial for your product.
4: Great. Tell us about your experience.
10: Yeah, so I was dealing with some scalp psoriasis. I think that's how you pronounce it. And, you know, looking into that, causes can be underlying viruses or diseases, all these things. So I ordered some of your tea, and then I had just come back from some overseas travel, and this was right when COVID hit, and I got a really bad flu or something from, might have been COVID, but I started drinking your tea, and within a week, my scalp cleared up, and all of my cold and flu symptoms disappeared within 48 hours. And so ever since then, I've recommended your tea to my friends, my family, everybody I can think of.
4: Oh, God bless you. Well, we've got a lot of incredible results, both with psoriasis and skin conditions. And now, of course, with everybody, catching COVID or whatever it is that's floating around, it's very typical. If somebody basically drinks a glass an hour, meaning eight glasses or more a day, but the easy way to do that is just try to drink a glass an hour. That way you know you're going to get in at least eight glasses. Drink eight glasses of tea a day. And the fever, the aches, the pains, the nausea, all of that tends to go away in 24 to 48 hours. It's really a godsend from that standpoint. Because, I mean, regardless if it's the cold, the flu, or COVID, I mean, who likes being sick? Nobody.
10: Yeah.
4: And with regards to psoriasis, that's fantastic as well, because, I mean, psoriasis can manifest itself all over the body, you know. So we had this one lady up in Canada who had these splotches on her face covering 95% of her face. And in 2 months of drinking the tea, her face was completely cleared up, and she called up and she says, "You know, I just want to call and thank you for giving me my life back." Because she says, you know, can you imagine how difficult it is when you've got that covering your whole face? She says, this is absolutely horrific. So I'm glad that the tea worked for you the way it's supposed to work. Do you have any other questions for me?
10: No, I just wanted to let listeners know that, you know, there's people out there that definitely love your product and believe in it.
4: Great. Well, thank you very much, and I look forward to speaking with you next time.
11: I had a question. I have a family member that has celiac disease.
4: Uh-huh.
11: Does the tea have any helpful benefits for that?
4: Oh, very much so, because what the tea does is it builds the red corpuscles in the blood, which carry oxygen to the organs and cells, and it helps promote building the immune system so that the immune system doesn't have a reaction to, in celiac disease, eating gluten, which creates inflammation. And so from both of those standpoints, the tea is a phenomenal anti-inflammatory, the tea is a phenomenal immune builder, and also in celiac disease, it'll help heal the intestines lining, which is what the celiac disease typically attacks. So from that standpoint, it's very, very, very effective for that.
11: Oh, okay. Well, I appreciate the information.
7: After my dad's miraculous case, I was buying the tea where I could find it, when I could find it. And, you know, the problem is that the quality they have at the Whole Foods, the health foods, the supermarkets and everything, and when you can't find it, is junk. And not only that, and now it's even worse with the, you know, all these internet resellers on eBay and on Amazon.com where, you know, they're selling everything from, you know, Tahibo tea to ingredients to make your own soap with. So you know that they don't know anything about anything, basically, right? And the worst thing is, besides the fact that the quality is pathetic, is that the directions they usually give on how to make it are wrong. They'll tell you to steep it like you would a bag of Lipton tea for 5 minutes. Well, whether you start out with good quality or bad quality Pau d'Arco Tahibo tea, it's made from wood. It's not made from the leaf of the tree. It's made from wood. In our case, we only use the inner bark of the tree where the arterial and vein system reside, which in a tree is called the xylem and phloem, because this tree never gets sick, never gets infected, and never gets infested. So the most potent part is the part that supplies the nutrients to the rest of the tree, which is the xylem and the phloem, which resides inside the inner bark. So that's the only part that we harvest.
0: 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The Tahibo tree is an amazing tree. It never gets sick, never gets infected, and never gets infested. It's the only tree in the world that fungus does not grow on. As a result, it naturally has antifungal, anti-infection, antiviral, antibacterial, and anti-parasite properties. These benefits go a long way in helping our immune system contend with a lot of things it has to fight on a daily basis. Parasites would be something like stomach problems or Lyme's disease. Inflammation would be something like rheumatoid arthritis or lupus. Infection would be any infection from a tooth infection to a bladder infection. Bacterial would be something like gum disease or stomach issues. Viral would be something like herpes, HIV, or the coronavirus. And fungus would be something like toenail fungus, yeast, or candida. But maybe more importantly, the tea builds red corpuscles in the blood, which carry oxygen to our organs and cells. And our organs and cells need oxygen to regenerate themselves. The immune system needs oxygen to develop, and cancer happens to die in oxygen. So the tea is great for healthy people because it helps regenerate new cells. Everything from the cells in our skin so we can look better, to the cells in our organs so they function properly. And it can truly be miraculous for someone fighting a potentially life-threatening disease due to an infection, diabetes, or cancer.

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2: Psst. Hey, you. Yeah, you. Do you know where you are? Well, you've done it now. You're listening to KCAA Loma Linda, your CNBC news station. 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
4: NBC News Radio, I'm Rob Martier. Officials in Saudi Arabia say the main airport in Riyadh has been hit by a second missile attack in 2 days. A Saudi military spokesman said a projectile hit King Khalid International Airport today, starting a fire and causing injuries. President Trump said Saturday the United States is considering its response after a strike on the same airport killed 13 people, including one American, and injured more than 300 others. Houthi rebels in Yemen claimed responsibility for a series of recent attacks on Saudi Arabia. Department of Homeland Security Secretary Mark Wayne Mullen is defending the possible live stream of Nadal Hassan's execution. Mullen joined Face the Nation on CBS and was asked about a potential risk due to the live stream.
5: I don't see an elevated risk at this point at all because of this.
4: Hassan, a former Army doctor, killed 12 soldiers, one civilian, and an unborn baby in November 2009 at Fort Hood in Texas. The CDC is releasing data showing that U.S. measles cases have surpassed 4,000 this year. As of Friday, there were 4,080 confirmed measles cases across 47 states and the District of Columbia. The CDC says more than 1,100 of those infections, or 25% of the total, have been in Pennsylvania. South Carolina is next with 670 cases. Kelly Clarkson is calling out a Brooklyn store after saying she was treated like she couldn't afford what she wanted to buy. Clarkson compared the experience at Art of Play to this famous shopping scene in Pretty Woman.
6: Hi.
7: Hello.
6: Do you remember me?
7: No, I'm sorry.
6: I was in here yesterday. You wouldn't wait on me?
7: Oh.
6: You work on commission, right?
7: Yes.
6: Big mistake. Big. Huge. I have to go shopping now.
4: Clarkson saying the store lost out on a huge sale. The store says it hopes to clear things up with the singer. Rob Martier, NBC News Radio.
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4: Ukrainian President Volodymyr Zelensky is addressing President Trump's call for new leadership in Kyiv. During an interview with ABC's This Week, Zelensky said it's up to their society and people to choose one or another leader.
8: The main thing is to have security infrastructure for this, to give possibility people to vote. Of course, it's up to Ukrainians when to vote,

0: how to do it.
1: He went on to say that Ukraine will organize elections if Russian President Vladimir Putin abides by a 60-day ceasefire. Trump said the Ukrainian people need to elect a new leader. Coming up in the business week ahead, some key economic reports start rolling in on Tuesday. That's when we'll get the latest data on existing home sales, along with the National Federation of Independent Business Small Business Optimism Index. The Consumer Price Index, which is seen as a key measure of inflation, is due the following day. The Producer Price Index will be out Thursday. Fed Chair Kevin Warsh is due to speak the same day in Thailand, where he'll be attending the IMF World Bank annual meetings. Thursday also brings retail sales numbers and weekly jobless claims. Pope Leo says he'll undergo surgery this week to remove an early-stage growth from his lung. Sarah Lee Kessler reports.
2: The pontiff described the nodule as small and localized, making the announcement during Sunday morning prayer at St. Peter's Square. Pope Leo, who's 71, said it was found by doctors during recent medical tests. He said the doctors say it's best to intervene, so he'll undergo surgery in the coming days to have it removed. He didn't say where, but it's believed he'll be treated at Gemelli Hospital in Rome, where pontiffs have a special apartment.
1: The Powerball jackpot keeps getting bigger. Nobody matched all six numbers in last night's lottery drawing for $519 million, so the grand prize rolls over to the Monday drawing when it will be worth an estimated $538 million. Rob Martier, NBC News Radio.
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0: We're back. This is the Worker Power Hour with Randy Corgan on the Teamsters 1932 Broadcast Network. You all were wondering if I was going to jump in here.
1: Yeah.
0: I was actually writing a proposal, believe it or not, right now.
2: Missed your cue.
0: Yeah. No, I didn't miss it. I heard and I was like, I still got a couple seconds here. Let me get this out and send it.
3: So, I knew you had it. It's been a day.
0: Yeah. Yeah. We're literally got an entire room full of people bargaining in the building right now.
3: Yep.
0: And we stepped out to make sure we do the show. And so as I'm walking away, I'm like, I gotta make sure that as we're doing a counter proposal on the subject that, you know, if I don't write it down, text it, get the information somewhere and start moving it. You just don't do it, or you try to get to it later.
3: Right.
1: I wish we can split Randy in half sometimes.
3: I know. Seriously.
0: I wish you could have done that yesterday because obviously I had to drive to Vegas, drive back. You know.
3: Don't even know what time you guys got home tonight.
0: Very late.
3: Last night.
0: But we didn't go to Vegas for a fun trip. I didn't just go up there and gamble for 5 minutes and drive.
1: How much you win?
3: No, he doesn't gamble. I do.
1: I don't like gambling. I hate to see my money just die like that.
3: Oh, I love it.
0: See? That's a smart man.
3: I know.
0: Smart man.
3: It's in my blood.
0: Longtime organizer, first time radio host here at the mic today. It's good to be back. We have a lot of good guests today. We have a very busy show. Again, we are in the middle of bargaining an enormous contract, which is 13,000 in the bargaining units all combined. It's 860 classifications. I have literally 70 people sitting in a room in another part of the building right now that is obviously continuing to go on. We have very good staff that can keep moving as Kathleen and I sit in here. So they're not going to miss us for a couple hours. But we just find it important to make sure that we're still using this amazing platform to communicate to our members. And, you know, that's what we do on the Worker Power Hour. Isn't that right, guys? And so if I'm fumbly today and I'm not as, I should say, I don't want to say not as smooth as I normally am because that sounds arrogant.
1: Staying on in routine.
2: Oh, you're smooth, Randy. Oh, gosh.
3: Mark's got this.
0: If I don't have the proper cadence, please forgive us today.
3: Oh, man.
0: Because we literally ran in here and we didn't even have a chance to. I haven't even seen the news. I've just starting to get my head wrapped around a couple guests, and so my apologies if I fumble something, bump along the way, and
1: no,
0: the rest of the team's
1: error.
0: gonna pick up the ball. Are you gonna grade me?
1: Oh yeah, mm-hmm. You're at a good C right now.
2: I think it's more like a judgment.
0: That's good, man. That's average.
3: That's average. I'll take that. I'll take it. It's passing.
0: Absolutely.
1: It's right there. 70%.
0: I start to get disappointed when we get to D.
3: I was going to say, does he not know us?
0: Like, right. Apparently he doesn't know
3: we're
0: us.
3: We're lucky
0: man.
3: We graduated.
0: What the hell's wrong with you?
3: Jeez.
1: Randy had to think for a second.
0: Right. He was like,
3: yeah.
0: C?
3: Yeah,
0: that's not an insult.
3: Yeah. Right.
1: No kidding. We have live shout-outs.
2: I got off restriction with a C.
3: Me too. Right.
0: Live shout-outs. We love our live shout-outs. Let me make sure I'm in the right thread over here. Yes, we are. Gabriel Arroyo and his crew from the San Bernardino Code Enforcement. Luis Castillo, Yucaipa Regional Park. By the way, for those of you who haven't seen the Yucaipa Regional Park, you got to go to it. It's a beautiful park. And obviously, Teamsters are the ones that we represent there that make sure that park runs and functions very good. Do not do what you're about to do. You almost turned off that TV. All the members in the city of Colton, city of San Bernardino, Teamsters 952 out of Grocery Albertsons who are listening live on the dock. Big Shrek 952 sharing the message. Thank you, Big Shrek, for listening live, and thanks for getting your coworkers at night and Teamster members at 952 at the Albertsons facility listening in. Really appreciate that's a loyal group of followers on the show. Mm-hmm. Actually, when I bump into them every now and then, they tell me about cool stuff on the show. Amanda Montoya, ARMC, Montclair Public Works Teamsters. Jessica Lombrera from Grand Terrace. She's a Grand Terrace steward. Public Health Environmental Techs. Ghana Chimaka from West Valley Detention Center, LVN. Gilberto Romero, Barstow Public Works. Francisca Perez Herrera from Public Health, Tanya Stein, and then Michelle says she's ready? Wait a minute. Michelle's not here. Oh, that must be.
3: Oh, they must be using her computer.
0: Yeah, it must be Dom.
3: Yeah.
0: So, anyway, she's ready. Thank you very much. Apparently, someone got her up to speed.
3: Yep, she's amazing.
0: As to what to do. Really appreciate that.
1: Yeah, she gets an A+ for today. Good job, Dom. Yep.
0: And, you know, for the live listeners, we probably have a lot more. Our entire staff is busy right now.
3: I know. I'm trying to get my YouTube
0: The entire staff is busy on the other side of the building. So that's actually a lot on the list considering what we have going on in the building today.
3: A lot of them are sitting in that room,
0: too. At the top of the hour, Ryan, you were 100% correct. I was supposed to say the date. Today's day of the show is... What is today's date? October 7th.
1: October 7th.
3: Right. October 7th.
0: It is October 7th. You got to put this in the show notes, Robert.
1: Okay.
0: Put it at the top. Is. No, on this page.
1: Okay.
0: I know it's over here. But if you put it in the run of show.
1: Got it.
0: Then what's going to happen is I'm not going to make that flub. And what that's going to do is tell us at the top of the show that it's not a rerun. Thanks, Ryan. Ryan Franking from Ohio, listening in live and helping the suggestion for everybody to know if it's a rerun or not. And we should not have reruns for a few weeks. If we have reruns, these guys kidnapped me and took me somewhere. Anyway, what's next? Because I just...
1: I think we should do our Teams for Tuesday quick.
0: No, the giveaway.
3: Okay. Oh, yeah.
0: Giveaway or Teams for Tuesday? Teams for Tuesday. No, giveaway.
1: Okay.
0: Fifth caller, 909-889-8377. We are giving away a sweater. I know it's 100 degrees in California right now.
3: Not for long.
0: But you're going to need the sweater in the fall coming up pretty soon. We're giving a sweater away. Fifth caller. And you know what? It can't be Tina because Tina's in the room right now.
3: Oh, 909-889-8377.
0: She's going to run over there and tackle somebody and make sure fifth caller again.
3: We can add the date to that Worker Power Hour banner that pops up.
0: Yeah, we could do that too.
2: We can do whatever you want.
0: If I just do the date at the top of it, that'll probably help. I think that suggestion was the simplest suggestion.
3: It is.
0: Thank you, Ryan, for keeping us on track. Teamster Tuesdays. Every Tuesday, we highlight a Teamster or a member group on our social media to show the public the important work our members do. You can follow us at 1932 Teamsters on all platforms. Mm-hmm. Yesterday, we highlighted the Teamsters at the Department of Nutritional Services at Arrowhead Regional Medical Center with San Bernardino County. These members prepare food, assemble and deliver meal trays to patients, staff, the cafeteria, wash dishes, and do so much more. Thank you, you Teamsters that are at the ARMC cafeteria doing all that amazing work, making sure everybody, when they're hungry, either visiting or working, they're at the hospital, that their tummies get full and we don't have a bunch of angry people running around because they don't have any food. Yep. So, again, thank a Teamster. We always do. This is part of our Thank a Teamster program and our Teamster Tuesday. You know, the Teamster Tuesdays are getting fun to watch. It's really cool to see the eclectic nature of all the different jobs and the diversity of everybody that we make sure we're highlighting in that space.
1: And it's fun because when I go to job sites with BAs, they're always like, there's always this battle, Randy, of like, can I get posted next on Tuesday? So there's days where I want to do Teamster Tuesday three times on Tuesday because I don't want to leave a certain group around.
0: Yeah. But
1: it's really fun. It's really fun.
0: And that's the positive competitive nature about it is really lifting up that portion of it, especially on the socials. Again, one of the reasons why our social media reach and our digital reach is larger than anybody else's in the country, except for the IBT itself.
1: Right. We'll get there one day.
3: Yes, we will.
0: Do you think so? I don't think so.
3: I 100%.
0: Robert's like, we'll get there.
1: I'll do it. I'll just tell you
0: that would be crazy. I don't think we can, but that's okay. We can try. There's nothing against trying. So with that, are we going to the next guest?
1: Yeah.
0: We're going to our guest. He's been patiently in the waiting room on the screen.
3: Has.
0: I can see
1: our
0: over
1: next
0: here.
1: Guest is Frank Callahan, president of the Massachusetts Building Trades Union. And take it away, Randy.
0: Yeah. You know, from the Inland Empire to Massachusetts, working people share one similar goal, good jobs, fair wages, and a future they can all build on. The Massachusetts Building Trades Unions is a 106-year-old organization dedicated to helping working people improve their quality of life. They are comprised of 62 member locals representing over 75,000 working men and women across the state. Joining us now are brothers and sisters from the Massachusetts Building Trades to talk about the power of union construction, opportunities in the skilled trades, and how we keep the next generation moving forward. Welcome to the show, Frank Callahan, president of the Massachusetts Building Trades. Appreciate you coming on the show.
4: Thanks for the invitation, Randy.
0: Well, you know, anytime we can get somebody that far away, it's always fun because, you know, our members really enjoy hearing from other, you know, parts of the country when it comes to labor and what's going on and the differences and not just the regional issues or the things in which you're working on, but then the similarities on how, you know, fights are very similar where you're at versus where we're at. So we really appreciate you coming into this space for us. So why don't you explain what the building trades kind of does and your organization and the function of it for our listeners, if you don't mind, Frank.
4: Thanks, Randy. You know, you probably have a more union-oriented audience than a lot of audiences I speak before, but so they have a better understanding. But the Building Trades is an umbrella organization or an affiliate organization, much like the larger AFL-CIO, but just restricted to the Building Trades. I mean, technically on a flowchart, we're a department of the AFL-CIO, but we represent everybody in the trades. You know, plumbers, iron workers, electricians, you name it. I'm a member of the Painters Union, and, you know, they work on everything. If you see it, the old expression, if you got it, a Teamster brought it. If you see it, we built it. Whether it's colleges and universities, hospitals, housing, power plants, roads, bridges, tunnels, and everything in between. So that's where our members run their living.
0: You know, I've heard that you guys have a very robust apprenticeship program. Mm-hmm. How's that going there in Massachusetts?
4: It's going great. I mean, work is slowing down a little bit, so the apprenticeship programs have to adjust their intake. By that, I mean we have to project out how much work is going to be out there for the next year or two, because, and a lot of people outside the trades don't understand this, and I'm not doing you a favor if I take you into the apprenticeship program and say, hey, Randy, sit home and wait by the phone for me to call you. You need a certain amount of hours in the classroom and hours on the job to progress. That being said, our apprenticeship programs are the standard in the industry. They're world-class, not just in Massachusetts, but all across the country. We train roughly 74 to 75% of all construction apprentices in the state of Massachusetts. We invest over $80 million a year of our own money with our contractors to train that workforce, and we put out the best. I was just reading a report from Northern California, interestingly enough, that shows that difference means that our members that are working on a job site are on average 14% more productive. So even though we earn a little bit more, or in some cases a lot more, than the non-union, we more than make it up for on the job site with the productivity. And we do it right the first time.
0: You know, I couldn't have said it better myself. I love that, you know, explanation on it's okay to pay. You know, anytime you buy a product, anytime you're in a situation or you need something done at the house, you know, you got something going on, do you always just find the cheapest deal? You know, no. If you do, you always have to be careful. If you find the cheapest deal, that you may not be getting the quality or everything in which you're looking for in either the service or something that you're purchasing. And, you know, sometimes people don't realize that, or organizations don't realize, if you pay people more, you can ask for the highest quality service possible, which is what we've always said. Yes, we want you to make more because we believe you're going to get the best. And as the employer should expect the best.
3: That's right.
0: That's the partnership at a level in which we're going to fight like hell to make sure that you get the best deal that there's there, because we're going to fight like hell to make sure that you get the best throughput on whatever you're doing. Yep. So. And I'm sure you live that every day in the building trades, because clearly you know that something built by the building trades is far more superior to anything else out there. You got to have some crazy stories in that where some outfit did something and the building trades had to come in and fix it. You know, something falling down, something breaking, you know, somebody cutting corners, you know, maybe like a pond or something. I'm sorry, did I say that? My bad. I bet you it was non-union guys working on that pond.
4: Yeah. I bet money. We see it all the time. We just got a ruling today from the courts on a modular construction project, which was a horror show. They were taking advantage or exploiting a lot of immigrant workforce, and they just weren't trained. They were hardworking guys. I've met many of them, but some of them weren't paid at all. There's a ruling coming down soon that about 15 workers are going to split $5 million.
0: Oh, my.
4: In unpaid wages and penalties.
0: Wow. Nice. So great work.
4: And that's just the tip of the iceberg, wow, what's going on out there. And we helped these guys get that money back. But on that specific project, just what you were saying, the fittings weren't the right size. The sprinklers blew when the fire sprinklers on an apartment building blew when they did the testing. The elevators were out of whack. I could go on and on, but I think you get the point. And they used our people to go in and fix it.
3: Wow.
0: Yeah. You know, I say you send the union guys in to fix the pond at the National Monument. You know what I mean? That's the first thing that popped into my head when everybody's like, how come we're not worked up about it? Well, that's what they get for using non-union labor. Like, that's how this works. You don't get the right quality to get things done. Anyway, back in March, your organization had a legislative roundtable with the governor. Tell us how that came out.
4: That was great. The year before that, Maura Healey, our state governor, who's been dynamite with us, she signed an executive order encouraging state agencies to utilize project labor agreements, modeled after the Biden executive order from a bunch of years ago. And, we were following up on that at our annual convention, and we're seeing the fruits of that come about. Just in the last 2 months, we have secured a couple of $1 billion worth of work for project labor agreements in Massachusetts alone. I'm sure you've all heard of Cape Cod, but there's two bridges going over the canal built in the 1930s. One of them is going to be about a $2 billion project.
0: Oh, boy.
4: We just got that money from the federal government, and that's going to be a PLA. We just did a big MBTA, that's our mass transit in Boston. That's a $1 billion bridge, drawbridge, and we're about to go to a ribbon cutting ceremony in a couple of weeks on a soldier's home in the western part of the state. That's about $500 million. That was under a project labor agreement prior to Governor Healey getting in, but she's been great to work with. Oh, and we just did a courthouse project labor agreement with her in the western part of the state as well, and there's more to come. It's a night and day. The previous governor was a Republican. I tell people around here, it's almost embarrassing to admit, in 8 years, not one single meeting, not one single conversation with the building trades.
0: Oh, boy.
4: Yeah.
0: You know, one of the things I like to point out, you'll obviously probably correct me if my statistics are wrong, but my understanding, you know, that $2 billion on this, $1 billion, $500 million, you know, those project labor agreements, you know, the statistics around 87% of the money spent goes into the pockets of the workers when it comes to wages. You probably know the statistic, you know, spot off the right off the top of your head, but it's just a reminder that those are dollars that are going into workers' pockets that are ultimately buying a house, buying cars, buying goods and services in an area. And even if it's a big ticket item and it sounds like, oh, that's massive, it's okay. That reciprocal sort of nature of the money getting invested back into the community is super important. I think we don't do a good enough job of raising that conversation up high enough so that the general community, you know, doesn't, you know, have shock value over the price, because guess what? If you have a small business in the community, those individuals are going to be able to come in and buy, participate, hang out, do in that space. Frank?
4: Yeah, that's a real advantage. You know, our members take great pride in their work anywhere they work. But when you're building a school, a hospital, a bridge or a road in your own community, not only is it convenient, you get a shorter commute, and they get to spend more time with your family at the end of the day. Like you said, they're investing in their community. They're shopping at the local stores and restaurants, and they're keeping that money in town, as opposed to when times are tough, unfortunately, some of our members have to travel to follow the work. So that's a big advantage. But I did want to address one thing. You said about 80%. Actually, trade labor only makes up about 20% of the cost of a construction project. And the reason that's important, the anti-union opponents of project labor agreements always say that a project labor agreement with those, you know, those fat cat union guys, it raises the cost by 30%, which is a bunch of garbage. Not only the point I made earlier about union workers being more productive on average 14%, but they would have to not pay one single worker on the job to save 20%, because that's about 20%. But regardless of the percentages, what you said was true. Those workers are investing that money and spending that money in their local communities, and it's a win-win all the way around.
0: Well, maybe the statistic I was referring to was that 80-some percent of it stays in the local community when it gets into their pocket. Maybe that's what I'm mixing up, but maybe that's what it is. You know, I liked my narrative better, Frank. Damn it. Anyway, appreciate you correcting me and getting that out for the facts. You make a very valid point. Me, I don't care. As long as, you know, as the money's recirculating through the community, my point is always to try to raise the issue up and make sure that we recognize the importance of keeping the investment in the community. Is there anything else? You know, really appreciate you coming on the show. You know, we still got a little bit more time. Is there anything else you can think of you'd like to cover, Frank, or tell us about the organization? Sure.
4: You know, I work pretty closely with Chris Hannon, your State Building Trades Council president.
0: I know that guy.
4: And he's been dynamite. We talk every once in a while. And, you know, it's a whole package. You know, at the opening, you were talking about worker power and the purpose of the radio station. All of this stuff, whether it's a project labor agreement or not, when it's a union job, that raises the boats for everybody. It's opportunities for those young people in that community, like we were just talking about, to get into an apprenticeship program, not just for a job, but for a career. Mm-hmm. They get the best training in the world that you can get, and it's for the most part free. It's a hell of a lot cheaper than going to college. And as the father of someone who's in college, I can tell you it's a lot cheaper than that. But you get the best health insurance money can buy. You get a secure retirement after a lifetime of hard work. It's the whole thing wrapped up into one. I wish more people in the general public understood what a collective bargaining agreement really means. I know you guys do, and you were talking about it before going on air, how you're negotiating right now, and it just wraps it all up into one document. And I was raised in a union family. My dad was he was a school principal, but he organized with the Teamsters. They were one of the first ones to organize school principals in a union. So, and my whole family's a union family, so I grew up in it. I benefited from it. My kids are benefiting from it, and I think everybody should.
0: Was your dad the principal that had the paddle, the SWAT?
4: No.
0: I remember having to visit that individual over the years. He's laughing right now. He knows exactly. And those of you that are laughing, Robert here, who's, you know,
3: he has no idea.
0: He has no idea what I'm referring to, because he wasn't born.
3: Yeah.
0: He was born well after they got rid of them and a generation passed for it to be completely forgotten.
1: That's when they would hit with rulers, right?
0: I'm not talking a ruler. Those they had a paddle.
1: Oh, wow.
0: Not a ruler. They had a paddle hanging.
3: Yeah.
0: Right. It wasn't until the 80s that was actually raised up. And it actually went all the way to the Supreme Court, is what bounced it from it being that sort of punishment in schools. But, you know, needless to say, I probably deserved every one of them I got anyway.
4: I went to Catholic school, so we get it a little bit extra. So.
3: Oh, exactly.
0: You guys had holes and spikes in it, right?
3: those nuns did not play.
0: Right. They sure didn't. So, Frank, you just made a good point. I'd like to riff on that for a minute, which is, you know, our radio show is obviously raising the issue up, raising the discussion up. Not enough people in the general public understand or recognize the value of a collective bargaining agreement and this process. This is why we're doing the show weekly. It's obviously live on AM and FM, and it turns into a podcast. People can stream. You have all the different, obviously, platforms. You know, it's like 11 platforms for people to be able to tune in, regardless of which one it is. And the point is for us not to try to be famous. The point is to do what you're discussing is get more people in the general population to understand this is something that is beneficial to our community. This is how it helps you. This on a daily basis, your most important jobs typically are union represented and deliver the safest, best, either product, service, or need to the local community. And, you know, a lot of communities would fall apart without having that union infrastructure. But we get villainized because corporate America has their own message and they've got a ton of money to try to outspend us. But the cool thing is we got a louder voice because there's a lot more of us than there are of them. So we appreciate you coming on the show. And what are your thoughts about, you know, having a platform like this as an organization and all that good stuff?
4: I think it's great. We've been very active on social media as the State Building Trades and quite a few of the unions. I know the Massachusetts AFL-CIO was very active. We actually, we got wise to this a couple of years ago. We hired a PR firm that works with a lot of unions. They specialize, they only represent unions. And I was taught by an old timer with the Painters Union. He said, never pick a fight with people who buy their ink by the barrel. Well, now with social media, and certainly with your show, we got our own barrel of ink.
3: That's right.
4: We don't have to rely on the newspapers. They just ran an article in the Boston Globe last Saturday. We did a big labor rally for Maura Healey, who's up for re-election, running against a mega millionaire, MAGA guy. And the Globe headline was, Union Bosses... the terminology they used in the headline, union bosses support Maura Healey. And I was like, you know, they couldn't say leaders, but it's a subtle thing. But those are the types of things we can piece that together or parse it out and then put it up on social media and deal with that event on our own terms and not dictated to by the, you know, the Boston Globe is owned by a couple of billionaires who also own the Boston Red Sox. So, you know, we know whose side they're on.
0: Mm-hmm. Exactly. Man, I'll tell you, it's so funny to hear, you know, how these examples run through, whether they're in Massachusetts or California or anywhere in the country. And, you know, we really appreciate you coming on the show. And, you know, Chris, Hannah and I are pretty good friends. Next time you see him, tell him I said hi. If I see him, I'll tell him, you know, we had you on the show. He's a really good dude. We actually, him and I, many, many, many years ago had a mutual friend that he was a member of mine. We ended up becoming friends. And because I represented him, he worked in one of the facilities, and he grew, Chris grew up with that friend. He ended up passing away way too early, young. And that's where Chris and I formed our friendship was after Chuck had passed. And then obviously Chris worked his way through the ranks, and, you know, so did I. And at the end of the day, it's cool to see Chris out just doing good stuff like he is, working with brothers and sisters like you, Frank. Anything else before we wrap up your segment?
4: No, that's pretty much it. I really welcome the opportunity, and I really want to say thanks, and thanks for what you're doing, getting that word out.
0: Always. You're always welcome on the show. Always appreciate the feedback, too. So, you know, having Frank Callahan on, the president of the Massachusetts Building Trades, with us has been a pleasure. We appreciate it. All of our members appreciate the work that you do. And we recognize the fact that you came on here and kind of explained it, you know, from a different part of the country. You have a great one out there, and be safe, Frank.
4: You too. Thanks again.
0: Yeah, Mark. Appreciate. That's good. Good stuff. Yeah, it's good that he knows. I always forget, like, the building trades are really tight.
3: Yeah.
0: And I always forget, like, they all know each other like that. So when I bump into somebody and then they mention Chris, I'm always like, you know, oh, yeah, yeah. Anyway.
3: That's awesome.
0: Yeah. Hannah's a good, he's just a really good guy. So what are we doing next? We got some new, oh, you know what? Somebody pointed out something to me. Uh-oh. This is Breast Cancer Awareness Month. So let's not forget. It's Breast Cancer Awareness Month. Make sure that we're doing everything that we can to help, obviously, raise up the issue and making sure that we're, you know, donating, participating, helping. Anything you want to say on this?
3: You know, in we had a group of women of our members who participated in the Believe Walk this past Sunday, as we do always. We weren't able to get a booth this time. We got very late to the game. There's just a huge demand, which is awesome for the Believe Walk. Over 10,000 people showed up Sunday. It's just phenomenal, and it was hot. And but yeah, we as a local, we've always participated. We have a women's committee who's very active. And we always have, I think, the best shirts when we show up. And yeah, but next year we will have a booth. We will be back at it. So come look for us, find us at the Believe Walk. But I appreciate that this local has always prioritized what matters. And this is one of those issues that matters. We have, unfortunately, members that have lived through it, you know.
0: And some that have not.
3: Yeah.
0: Yep.
3: And some that have not.
0: And I think it's very appropriate to, you know, to share it. I know that the local union is a big supporter of the awareness around breast cancer, especially in this month. Matter of fact, there's a guy, his name's slipping my mind right now, from Pennsylvania, that his name's going to come to me real quick. He dyes his beard pink.
3: Oh, Dennis Howard.
0: Dennis Howard.
3: Yep.
0: Great guy. So obviously everybody it's some point's been touched by this in a lot of ways, so I really appreciate that being raised up to me. Yeah. Somebody texted me and said, hey, don't forget, you know, that we raised this. So we are. And that's what I love about this show. It, we've got these ideas, just like, you know, I get to break Robert's chops for not putting the date here at the
1: it will be done.
0: Right here. Let me show you. Right here. Right at the
3: run of show. He's showing you, Robert. Are you seeing that? Yeah.
0: For me, if you put it right here, I'm going to see it, and I'm not going to forget. And then once I get into a routine, I'll be okay. But it's a testament to our listeners, because so much of what we do on the show now has been minor adjustments. Do we have a winner? Oh, yes.
1: Patricia
0: Flores.
3: Oh, from yay, Trish.
0: You know, that was 13 minutes ago. Apparently, we were ignoring. And the other thing we haven't done is gone over to the YouTube channel.
1: I was going to say, I just pulled it up. So there's a couple here.
0: Seeing all you crazies over there.
1: Tina said, SB County TAD Teamsters Steward here listening live. Patricia Flores said, I'm watching live. Shop Steward Miguel also said here. And Tina said, I was a tight race and Trisha won.
0: Where's our cold people, man? You guys tuned out today or what? Man, I don't see you raising hell over here on this channel. Anyway, whatever.
3: Apparently
0: we're not important now.
3: No.
0: Well, they got a new holiday or something. They're off.
3: No. They've been backlogged. The city of Colton.
1: That's good.
3: Yeah, they've been working some overtime, some serious overtime.
0: Working has not stopped them from listening.
3: That's true.
0: We established that before.
3: That we're missing our Colton members.
0: Right. Here, we're kind of used to you over there.
3: Yeah.
0: You know, screaming on the screen there.
3: Yeah.
1: Anyway. I'm going to defend my Colton folks. They're filling potholes, you guys.
3: There you go. They're busy.
0: They had a whole bunch of potholes to fill. So what I should do now is...
1: Did you know?
0: Absolutely. Let me get to that real quick.
3: Our labor history fact.
1: Yep. And that one.
3: Yep. It's actually a quick one.
1: Mm-hmm.
0: Labor History Fact brought to us by the Labor Podcast
1: Radio
0: Network. 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Sorry, I am reading things a little flip-flopped here. On this day in labor history, October 6th, 1995, 32,000 machinists at Boeing went on strike, launching a powerful 69-day walkout. I remember this one. 69-day walkout against one of the world's largest aircraft manufacturers. The machinists stood together over issues including job security, wages, benefits, and the outsourcing of union work. After more than 2 months on the picket line, workers returned to work after securing a new contract that met many of their key demands. Their victory showed what workers can accomplish when they stand together and refuse to back down. Solidarity works.
3: Nice.
0: So true. So true.
1: I like it. What they're doing is they're also posting graphics too of this on their social. So I'm re-upping them. The Labor Radio Podcast Network. Re-upping them and doing things.
0: I've learned to ask who they are because sometimes we get in this general. And then you're like, who are they referring to? Who is it that did that? Anyway, did you know the city of San Bernardino has an 11-foot tall statue of civil rights leader Martin Luther King? The setting is in the Civic Plaza with a water feature making it a tranquil spot for reflection. The statue was the vision of Reverend Gertrude Wetzel after forming an ad hoc committee. Fundraising for the iconic statue was done through various civic groups and individual donors. The statue was dedicated on November 8th, 1981. Do you remember that, Robert? Do you remember that day?
3: No? Anyway. He wasn't even alive.
1: I was a little piece of dust.
0: The sculpture of Dr. King was crafted by Julian Martinez Soto, known for commemorating figures like John F. Kennedy, Emilio Zapata. Each year at the statue, a vigil is held in remembrance of Martin Luther King and in support of his work to make our union a more equal and just place for all. Mm-hmm. Did I say union or nation? See me?
3: I said
0: union.
3: Union, but it's all the same.
0: It's all the same. That's the right. Same. Our nation. Anyway, that's right. Just a stone's throw from the Civic Plaza at City Hall is the San Bernardino County Government Center, and in the rotunda is a memorial statue titled Office Down. This moving tribute to members of our law enforcement community who have sacrificed and given so much to protect and serve was designed by sculptor Lawrence Noble. The statue depicts a police officer cradling a fellow officer who has been killed in the line of duty. At the base of the statue are inscriptions of names of the fallen law enforcement officers from the departments in San Bernardino County. Coincidentally, the artist Lawrence Noble also designed the statue of Jack Benny at the Lewis Community Playhouse Theater, and that's in Rancho Cucamonga. When you see either of these monuments, please take the time to reflect on the true meaning behind each of them. It's important that we think of the sacrifice so many have made for all of us.
3: Yeah.
0: Thank you, Chaz Kelly, for bringing those up. I think he's given us a bunch of them, and we got.
1: Oh yeah.
0: We've actually got a pile of them, so you can pause for just a little bit, Chaz.
3: Take a break.
0: We probably got like eight or nine. More. Oh, we got three or more
1: in total. Yeah, but.
0: Oh, good. All right, so what's going on in the news? Because I haven't even looked at it.
3: Yeah, really?
0: What stuck out to me, Robert, as I flipped through this was that second one, the Wisconsin controversial anti-union law.
1: What's this? We can start there.
0: The 2011, the Act 10? What's going on with Act 10?
1: So Wisconsin's controversial anti-union law, otherwise known as Act 10, is going to face a reckoning this fall, according to the Wisconsin news outlet. So Wisconsin has a controversial Act 10 law, which basically says certain public employees public employee groups are not allowed to be a bargaining unit. So they can't bargain a contract. Mm. They cannot have a collective bargaining agreement. However, this is becoming the most talked about issue on their ballot in Wisconsin. Obviously, because public employees want to organize, they want to unionize, they want better pay. And in the governor's debate and in the Senate race there and in congressional races all across Wisconsin, they're all just talking about Act 10. They're not even talking about the cost of living, which is also another issue, rising cost of housing. They're talking about Act 10. And now Act 10 is in the hands of the Wisconsin Supreme Court, which is a Democrat majority, but that doesn't always mean they're going to uphold or end Act 10. But they're looking at striking Act 10 down. There's been like a leak saying that, you know, they're going to have a they're going to strike out Act 10, which means that will open an avenue for public employees to organize.
0: You know, it's interesting because Wisconsin was the first state to actually adopt bargaining for public employees
3: right.
0: in 1964, I think it was 62 or 64. And it was equally shocking when you look at statistically that Act 10 happened in 2011, like it did. And that was Scott Walker, yep. In his ascension to try to become the president of the United States. He figured he would take on this extreme sort of, you know, militant approach to pulling tax dollars out of workers' pockets in the public sector and giving it to corporations that literally produced no jobs. They actually went back and looked at, I think it was Foxconn or something like that. There was a couple huge multi-billion dollar tax subsidies that went to these big corporations that literally produced almost no jobs. Yeah. And just insane, you know, how, you know, the wealth grab and the money shifting back and forth like that. It's old hat, by the way. This has been going on for a very long time, and it's going to go on for a long time until workers, you know, actually put their foot down. So this is awesome to see that this is back up into the space where, you know, the it's going to be, it's voted on by the public, correct?
1: Right, but it's been challenged so many times where it's been kicked up to the Wisconsin Supreme Court, and they're like, finally, we have to decide whether we're going to get rid of Act 10 or leave it in place.
0: Mm-hmm.
1: Kathleen, it's interesting, and I kind of want your perspective from this, because U.S. Representative Tom Tiffany, who voted for this act, has defended the law, and he quotes that it will place a burden on taxpayers, meaning Act 10 staying in law is going to cost taxpayers more money. As a public employee worker, how do you react to that?
3: Well, I mean, that's absolutely offensive, mm-hmm. you know, as a public employee. You know, I would like to know what his reasoning behind that is. How is that going to, you know, in fact, without us as public employees, the services that his constituents need, they can't get.
1: Mm-hmm.
3: So,
0: especially paying him well enough to be able to attract right. the right individuals to do the job.
3: Exactly. Exactly. And not only that, you know, again, like Randy was, you know, alluding to with the building trades, when they secure those contracts, those members are going to spend that money within those cities, which actually elevates the, mm-hmm. you know, the tax base and, you know, sales tax and things like that. So it's completely counterproductive to what he's saying. It's actually going to help out the community a lot more. And it's actually going to bring in some tax revenue that wasn't necessarily there before. So it's ridiculous.
0: And, you know, when Act 10 passed, they actually, I saw a couple studies that were done as a result of the workforce that vacated
3: yes.
0: Wisconsin from it.
3: I was going to bring that
0: up.
3: It
0: was a shocking number
3: yep.
0: that vacated Wisconsin because, you know, they went to other states. They went to surrounding states to do the jobs because they clearly weren't gonna, that wasn't happening in Wisconsin anymore.
3: We actually talked about it with our stewards, one of our very mm-hmm. first meetings. You brought this up as an example of what could happen here.
0: You know, on our website, I don't know if we still have it, but we had a calculator.
3: That's right.
0: Remember the yes. Wisconsin calculator? It was all based on this. We lived on that for a couple years
3: sure.
0: while we were trying to do the education of,
3: right.
0: of these measures and these policies on trying to gut public right. employees, that here's a calculator, put your stuff in it.
3: Yeah.
0: And here's what's going to happen to you if it happens to you like it did in Wisconsin.
3: Exactly.
0: Because they obviously tracked the Wisconsin effect you know, for 5 or 6 years. Yeah. And I believe it was like 16 or 17. We have that calculator up for like 3 years. Mm-hmm. I don't know if we still have it on our website. Someone could tell me if we do.
3: Oh, man. But, I haven't checked in a minute. But yeah, that was just
0: It's
3: wonderful.
0: Probably buried deep somewhere on our website.
3: Right.
0: On a page that's the guy that manages our website's looking at me confused right now.
3: He does. So it's probably not on there.
1: I'm on the website often. I haven't seen it.
3: Okay. Then it's probably not still on there.
0: Yeah, but there's a calculator. There was a calculator somewhere, and I just can't remember.
1: I'll do some digging.
3: But it goes directly against his argument. It's basically we can prove, you know, without a doubt, that what he's saying is absolutely the opposite, and it actually does more harm to
0: Yeah, it's good to see Wisconsin, just much like Utah. The public's taking it in their hands and saying, look, we want to take care of these people.
3: Exactly.
0: Yeah. Let's take care of them.
1: And the politicians are still not caving in.
0: Well, some of them, they're not going to because they got theirs.
3: Mm-hmm. Yeah.
0: And unfortunately, we're in a society right now where it's like,
3: it always comes down to,
0: you know, the people that got theirs are looking at you like, well, I don't know what to tell you. Like, I got mine.
3: Yeah.
0: Mm-hmm. You know, like, it's just, you know, the lack of empathy and understanding and this argument of taking from somebody to get somewhere.
3: Oh, yeah.
0: It's bad form.
1: Yep. Yeah. Reading that article, I put some time aside in November for a show dedicated to, this is just for us to know and for the viewers, but to talk about the birth of public sector unions and the struggles, kind of like the journey of the worker that we were talking about some time ago. And because there's just so much anti-public employee rhetoric that I think we should start hammering out, you know?
3: Right.
1: So that'll be interesting in November. But another news is the Bureau of Prisons.
0: It's hard to say that word, huh?
1: I know. Bureau of Prisons is the latest agency ordered to reinstate union rights by a federal judge in Connecticut. So last week, the U.S. Bureau of Prisons ordered to restore its collective bargaining agreements.
0: Real quick, if you want to hurry up and get your collective bargaining agreements back, and they get rid of your bargaining for something like this, just don't go to work. Like, you tell them on the 7th of October, we are not going to man the prisons anymore.
3: That's right.
0: I don't know what to tell you.
3: Good luck with that.
0: Good luck with it. We're going to go find other jobs.
3: Right.
0: Letting you know, we're going to give you, let's say, 7 days to make sure that our collective bargaining agreements are going back into play. I guarantee you decision makers will do that versus having to get a judge to do this. Anyway, I just always like to throw this in.
1: Yeah, and then they can ignore it and don't.
0: You let all the prisoners out. Yeah, I know. Well, you took something from me. I don't. Yeah. You know, I made sure, you know, I told everybody, we warned them.
3: Yeah.
1: Yeah.
0: Hey, anybody living within 20, I mean, think about it. You can fly a plane over, you know, have a banner, drop down flyers, you know, let everybody know prisons will not be manned from October 7th on, unless this is fixed. Mm-hmm. Those communities would absolutely say, hey, what do you got to do?
3: That's right.
1: Here's your collective bargaining agreement back.
3: Yep.
1: Jeez. Yeah, that would be crazy.
0: It works.
3: Yeah, it does.
0: You can't do that. Well, we find that there's a lot of things we can do that we're not supposed to do.
3: That's right.
0: And hey, what do you like my whole flip on the pond thing now?
3: Oh, yeah. That was great.
0: Non-union.
3: That was quick.
1: Oh, yeah.
0: Non-union.
3: Yeah. That was absolutely quick.
1: Yeah.
3: And I'll bet money on it.
1: I wonder how that's going right now, though, in D.C.
3: I'm thinking they got other priorities.
0: There's so much. It's just like, stick it on the pile.
3: I know. It's going to stick it on the pile.
1: Well, last night, you know, the president said, what did he say? If Iran attacks San Diego or Los Angeles, let them or something.
3: Oh, man.
0: Yeah.
1: It's just crazy.
0: I think what's more dangerous than what was said, this is not a political commentary for everybody, but it's more of the spin people are trying to make on, like, when somebody showed me the clip, I'm like, that's got to be.
3: Oh, you thought it was AI.
0: There is no way somebody said that.
3: Yeah.
0: There's no way. And obviously, it's then the spin is now, oh, it's being taken out of context. That's not taken out of context.
3: No.
0: You guys need to stop doing this, playing this game, acting this way, regardless of your political affiliation.
3: Right.
0: Come on, man. Let's get the pond fixed. Get the union guys in. Get it fixed.
3: Truthfully, right. You hoped it was AI. I think we all were hoping it was AI. Truthfully,
0: we live close to LA and in San Diego, man. Come on.
1: Well, that's what my friends were saying in the group chat.
0: There's some self-preservation in here.
3: Yeah.
1: He didn't mention
0: I could be
1: IE,
0: in a meeting so in LA or down in San Diego visiting my kids. You know what I mean? And bam, you know, like, no, man, come on, easy. Mm-hmm. Easy. We're a direct hit on this.
3: No kidding.
0: Come on, you guys. You're killing
1: it. Right in the middle.
3: Right in the middle.
1: But back to the Bureau of Prisons, basically the judge said, you know, they need to have their rights restored to them. And this comes after a string of rulings that that federal judges are saying, hey, what the Trump administration is doing with eliminating these collective bargaining rights is actually illegal and you have to restore them. So
3: good deal.
0: Yeah. 32-page injunction.
1: Mm-hmm.
0: Right.
1: Yeah, it was huge. Yeah, it was. I mean, it was long. And in there, it mentioned
0: pissed that judge off. 32 pages. You know, you don't see it that big.
1: it's horrible. So that was that. The last one, really quickly, is Illinois journalists have now formed their own union, and is comprised of, I believe, it's over like 20. Eligible journalists who have signed cards in support of organizing towards the end of August. And this election comes after decades of layoffs and salary reductions in their own salaries. And this is at the Suburban newspaper, which was acquired by Eldon from Paddock Publications in June. Over the last 10 years alone, employees saw their wages reduced by at least 15% at a time where inflation is all-time high. It's almost impossible to buy a home. They finally said, we've had enough. So,
3: good.
1: Yeah. So that's positive news.
0: Yep. And then I've had a lot of people ask me about endorsement guide that's mm-hmm. going to be coming out here pretty soon.
1: Yeah, so it's on the website.
0: Oh, you put it out?
1: Yeah, it's on the website. Yeah. I haven't been able to share it with you guys yet today, but I'll send you the link.
0: And just as a disclaimer, there are Republicans and Democrats.
1: Right.
0: It is not one or the other. Right. And I get when you do that, guess what? You piss off both sides.
3: Yeah.
0: Right. It's like, hey, you guys, we're not taking your ballot for you and voting for you.
3: Vote for who you want to vote for.
0: Mm-hmm. This is a suggestion on supports labor. When you start realizing that labor endorsement is more important than all the rest of the items because, you know, if you can't afford to buy the bullets, you can't have a gun.
3: That's right.
0: To even protect yourself to begin with. And so make sure that you can afford something first.
1: Right. And also,
0: make sure you can afford it first.
1: I think a huge misconception, and Kathleen can talk to this too, is about these are candidates who came to us, asked for endorsements. We screened them, we asked them questions that are member driven, and these are not forced. We are not forcing people to vote for these folks. This is a recommendation. We encourage you to do your own research, but these are the people who we think will best represent our interests.
0: And quickly, we also get somebody that says, oh, what about so-and-so? They didn't ask.
3: Right. You're right. If they don't ask,
0: we're not going to go hunt them down.
3: No,
1: absolutely. We don't
0: see if you got candidates that don't care about labor's endorsement, it speaks for itself. Mm-hmm. We move on.
3: Yep.
0: We just got a minute and a half, right?
1: Yeah. Yeah. And not just that, but also we don't solicit endorsements. Kathleen and I aren't saying.

0: And it's that time of the year where all these things are always popping up, you know, with all the political election stuff. Robert's phone blows up, Kathleen does, and fortunately, they help take some of that heat off of me. Thank you guys very much. I appreciate that, by the way. I know it drives you nuts right now. This is the Worker Power Hour with Randy Corgan on the Teamsters 1932 Broadcast Network, airing live from San Bernardino. We will see you on the other side of the break and the other hour.
1: That's right.
0: Take it away, Mark.
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3: NBC News Radio, I'm Rob Martier. Officials in Saudi Arabia say the main airport in Riyadh has been hit by a second missile attack in 2 days. A Saudi military spokesman said a projectile hit King Khalid International Airport today, starting a fire and causing injuries. President Trump said Saturday the United States is considering its response after a strike on the same airport killed 13 people, including one American, and injured more than 300 others. Houthi rebels in Yemen claimed responsibility for a series of recent attacks on Saudi Arabia. Department of Homeland Security Secretary Mark Wayne Mullen is defending the possible live stream of Nadal Hassan's execution. Mullen joined Face the Nation on CBS and was asked about a potential risk due to the live stream.
4: I don't see an elevated risk at this point at all because of this.
3: Hassan, a former Army doctor, killed 12 soldiers, one civilian, and an unborn baby in November 2009 at Fort Hood in Texas. The CDC is releasing data showing that U.S. measles cases have surpassed 4,000 this year. As of Friday, there were 4,080 confirmed measles cases across 47 states and the District of Columbia. The CDC says more than 1,100 of those infections, or 25% of the total, have been in Pennsylvania. South Carolina is next with 670 cases. Kelly Clarkson is calling out a Brooklyn store after saying she was treated like she couldn't afford what she wanted to buy. Clarkson compared the experience at Art of Play to this famous shopping scene in Pretty Woman.
5: Hi.
6: Hello.
5: Do you remember me?
6: No, I'm sorry.
5: I was in here yesterday. You wouldn't wait on me?
6: Oh.
5: You work on commission, right?
6: Yes.
5: Big mistake. Big. Huge. I have to go shopping now.
3: Clarkson saying the store lost out on a huge sale. The store says it hopes to clear things up with the singer. Rob Martier, NBC News Radio.
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3: Ukrainian President Volodymyr Zelensky is addressing President Trump's call for new leadership in Kyiv. During an interview with ABC's This Week, Zelensky said it's up to their society and people to choose one or another leader.
8: The main thing is to have security infrastructure for this, to give possibility to people to vote. Of course, it's up to Ukrainians when to vote, how to do it.
3: He went on to say that Ukraine will organize elections if Russian President Vladimir Putin abides by a 60-day ceasefire. Trump said the Ukrainian people need to elect a new leader. Coming up in the business week ahead, some key economic reports start rolling in on Tuesday. That's when we'll get the latest data on existing home sales, along with the National Federation of Independent Business Small Business Optimism Index. The Consumer Price Index, which is seen as a key measure of inflation, is due the following day. The Producer Price Index will be out Thursday. Fed Chair Kevin Warsh is due to speak the same day in Thailand, where he'll be attending the IMF World Bank annual meetings. Thursday also brings retail sales numbers and weekly jobless claims. Pope Leo says he'll undergo surgery this week to remove an early-stage growth from his lung. Sarah Lee Kessler reports.
1: The pontiff described the nuncial as small and localized, making the announcement during Sunday morning prayer at St. Peter's Square. Pope Leo, who's 71, said it was found by doctors during recent medical tests. He said the doctors say it's best to intervene, so he'll undergo surgery in the coming days to have it removed. He didn't say where, but it's believed he'll be treated at Gemelli Hospital in Rome, where pontiffs have a special apartment.
3: The Powerball jackpot keeps getting bigger. Nobody matched all six

0: numbers in last night's lottery drawing for $519 million. So the grand prize rolls over to the Monday drawing when it will be worth an estimated $538 million. Rob Martier, NBC News Radio.
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1: Psst. Hey, you. Yeah, you. Do you know where you are? Well, you've done it now. 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

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And you may ask yourself, why would I want to listen? Or why would I want to continue listening? Well, let me just give you a few facts and figures and info that might be of interest to you. And the keynote is that I'm an America First original that has not changed. I didn't need to evolve. Did I refine a few points here and there along the way, being open-minded? Yes. But the core values, the principles, the fundamental foundation has been rock solid, bedrock. When I started in radio broadcasting, my principles always encompassed the Constitution. So I was a constitutional crusader, an America Firster that named his first talk show, America's Town Forum, which had the America First theme and almost was America First in its titling. But I wanted to reach a broader base in the 1990s. So I'm an independent investigative broadcaster whose mission is to seek truth, promote liberty, and defend freedom. I'm not beholden to the established political, corporate, or media order. I deliver this show, hard-hitting take on the most compelling topics always from an independent, America First, conservative vantage point. I shed light and insight on the prevailing controversies, cover-ups, and conspiracies. I approach my topics and subjects rationally and factually and report on the stories and give my take on events without rushing to judgment. I share what I know rather than simply what I think. So I cover the political, the cultural, monetary, media, and health sectors. This program reaches beyond the political pale. I rely on my keen wit, insight, and intellect to inform, inspire, and raise one's ire in the talk town square. So as a seasoned talker, an independent and innovative broadcast voice that's considered a pioneer and originator of many of the current programs that focus on conspiracy and cover-ups and alternative thinking, I'd like to think that I still have a lot more in the tank and a lot more to share with you, and that's what I plan on doing, and that's why I brought Truth Matters to the forefront and try to give you something that is weekly consistent information that you can use and that you can share, and that you are the discerner and the decider, and I respect that. So I don't have all the answers, but I certainly have a lot of questions. And together, we will try to hold the political powerful in account, whether it's the Republicans, Democrats, Independents, or otherwise. But I am certainly putting America First, New World Order, neocons, and Dem Social Communists last. So I'll continue opposing and exposing the sinister and satanic forces that we are waging war against. And it is a spiritual, cultural, political war that is being waged. And sadly, Trump has succumbed to the political swamp, and Trump has become one of them, a neocon, a globalist, a world order embracer. And so we have the Trump Epstein class, we have the neocon New World Order class that we must absolutely 100% oppose and expose. So that's some of the reasons and the rationale for tuning into Tom Donahue Truth Matters, TomDonahueReports.com. And we are on many stations, streaming sites, podcast directories, here, there, and almost everywhere, and help us spread the word. And we appreciate your listenership, and hopefully you can put to good use Tom Donahue, Truth Matters, and it really does here.

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1: Psst. Hey, you. Yeah, you. Do you know where you are? Well, you've done it now. You're listening to KCAA Loma Linda, your CNBC news station. So expect the unexpected. 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
3: Happy Monday. Happy Indigenous Peoples Day, Columbus Day. We celebrate the day of the guy. At least Trump wants us to celebrate the guy who was enslaving and raping and selling 10-year-old girls and all. Yeah, he was kind of the original Jeffrey Epstein. So anyhow, here we are. We've got a lot to talk about today in the next 3 hours. Benedict Arnold sold out America once. Is Trump doing it again, this time for Putin? Also, the war is expanding. The attacks on Saudi Arabia are absolutely brutal. What's this going to, how's this going to play out? And a crazy alert, Trump mocks his supporters right to their faces and they applaud him. Is this the definition of a cult? In the second hour of our program, Bill McKibben is going to drop by. From bad to better, the arc of the physical universe bends toward heat, but maybe we can bend it back. Also, breaking news, Ilhan Omar's D.C. home has been reportedly raided by DHS agents. Actually, this is Homeland Security Investigations, which is part of ICE. Are they trying to deport her? Sure looks like it. And to try, well, Laura Loomer is calling for it. Typically Trump does what she says. Also, Trump's DOJ has launched an investigation into the news networks, raising a chilling question. Is this about enforcing the law or using the power of the federal government to intimidate and silence the press, like Putin does? In the third hour of our program, actor Mimi Kennedy is going to drop by to talk about voting. She's with Progressive Democrats of America. And MAGA influencers are using fake news to try to bring down Tallarico, and it's pretty friggin' outrageous. So here we are. My op-ed today, my daily take, plus we'll have your calls throughout the day. My daily take today is titled, Benedict Arnold Sold Out America Once. Is Trump doing it again, only this time for Putin? I mean, yesterday morning, Trump took to his Nazi-infested social media site to proclaim that Russia and Ukraine had agreed to an energy ceasefire immediately. Two things happened. One was Zelensky came out and said, I don't know what you're talking about. And then Putin launched a whole new barrage of missiles at energy resources in Ukraine and killed a bunch more people. So clearly, neither one of them, this is news for everybody. And Trump had made a similar announcement, by the way, back in September. And it turned out to be a lie. And Zelensky and Putin continued to fire missiles at each other. My guess is that the reason that Trump said this, was he's trying to distract us from the most nakedly pro-Russia act of any American president in our nation's history that happened on Friday. And this was right after one of his, about every 2 weeks since he got inaugurated, Donald Trump is on the phone with Putin, secretly, privately. And apparently he's even dumped the, we used to have like security experts and people like that on the calls. Apparently that's all gone. And he came out and announced that these sanctions against Russian oil and the sale of Russian oil and our sanctions on countries that buy Russian oil, which was the big deal, were going to be suspended for the next 6 months. Now, we've suspended those sanctions a couple of times. When Putin got in trouble, Trump has suspended them in the past, I believe twice, both times just for 1 month, for 30 days. But this time, it'll be 6 months, which is going to give Russia billions and billions of dollars. Now, the amount of oil or the amount of diesel that we're talking about here that Trump says we're going to buy from Putin is been variously described in the media and by experts in this field as either 2 days worth of diesel for the United States or as much as 9 days worth of diesel for the United States. But it's not going to. Number one, we are diesel independent. We produce all of our own diesel. We don't import diesel from Russia. And the only reason that we're paying such a high price for diesel is not because we have a supply problem in the United States, but because the oil companies, you know, you'll recall Donald Trump during the campaign in 2024, he had a bunch of oil executives in the room and he said, give me $1 billion and I'll do anything you want. And he's been doing that. He's been canceling, you know, windmill, you know, offshore wind projects. He's been canceling solar projects. He's rolled back our fuel efficiency standards and our pollution standards so that cars can burn more gasoline, get lower gas mileage, you know, all that kind of stuff. And so this is not really going to benefit us at all, but Trump is hoping, I believe that Trump, I believe that he made this statement, or he's said this for two reasons. Number one, Putin has got his back to the wall. Putin is in deep trouble right now. There's a great article by a history professor that I linked to in my article that just kind of goes through all that and you know how Putin is in trouble. And I won't go through all the details right now, but the economy is on its knees, and so Trump just basically gave Putin billions of dollars a day, and you know for the next 6 months, which he desperately needs, and it also is going to fuel Putin's, you know, slaughter in Ukraine. And then he went out in front of the White House and said to the press, he said, I want to thank President Putin. I mean, I'm wondering what's going on here. Is this Trump bailing out his mentor or his owner or his blackmailer? Or has Trump just decided that America is going to become like Russia and we will align ourselves with Russia? Is that what's going on? I mean, you got Kash Patel going to Russia in a week or so, and nobody will say why? This is totally wild stuff. And by the way, 3 weeks ago, Donald Trump signed the Lindsey O. Graham Sanctioning Russia and Iran Act. It was signed into law 3 weeks ago, and it requires that starting Sunday of this week, we, the United States, or Trump, the president, on behalf of we, the United States, begin punishing countries that are buying oil from Russia. And not only that, there's the Ending Importation of Russian Oil Act that was passed in 2022 by Congress that says that if an American president wants to import any Russian energy products into the United States, and this is another reason why I'm saying this is not going to have any impact on diesel and that Russian diesel is not even going to end up in the United States, but that if he wanted to, he has to give Congress 45 days advance notice. Congress then has to certify in writing that Russia has withdrawn all of its troops from Ukraine. And Russia then has, and Congress then has 90 days to decide whether or not to give him that permission. So basically it's 4.5 months, a long process, from the time that the president declares he wants to import fossil fuel products from Russia until the time he can actually do it. And that's only with the permission of Congress. So these are two laws passed by Congress and signed, the first, you know, the Lindsey Graham Act signed by Trump, this Ending Importation Act signed by Biden, that Donald Trump is apparently breaking or planning to break. Jean Shaheen, the Democratic senator from New Hampshire, pointed this out. She said, Trump and his lickspittles have totally bypassed every one of these requirements. Tom Tillis, the Republican senator, said yesterday on NBC's Meet the Press that this is both illegal and will put American lives at risk, which provoked former Republican Congressman Joe Walsh, who's been on this program many times, to say Trump is a traitor to the free world. Now, Walsh used to be a lonely voice in his party, but when Trump announced this on Friday, that he was going to end the sanctions on Russian refined petroleum products. Mike Pence called it a betrayal of Senator Graham's legacy. Republican Senator Lisa Murkowski and Republican Congressman Dan Bacon and Michael McCaul have all condemned this. Brian Fitzpatrick, who is a Republican congressman from Pennsylvania, has notified Mike Johnson that when Congress resumes after the election, he's going to use a discharge petition to force a vote on a bill that he's calling the Ronald Reagan Peace Through Strength Act that would block any purchase of Russian oil, even though it's already illegal under two different laws. So, you know, people are starting to wonder, what side is Trump on? And in fact, that's what Senator Mark Kelly said yesterday. Whose side is Trump on? So is he, I mean, you know, it appears that Trump is trying to gut our country. He's trying to destroy America, right? He's put an alcoholic B-list weekend TV guy in charge of our Pentagon. He's got a plumber who's in charge of DHS. He's got a fracking guy in charge of energy, a wrestling billionaire in charge of education, a brainworm disabled former heroin and sex addicted lawyer in charge of our nation's health, a ketamine addled trillionaire ripped up our government and destroyed our soft power internationally by taking down USAID. He's shut down our pro-democracy propaganda operations with the Voice of America. He put a weight loss miracle pill hawker in charge of Medicare and Medicaid. A C-list former reality TV star is in charge of our airlines. His own criminal defense lawyers running the Epstein cover-up over at the Department of Justice. I mean, the list just goes on and on and on. And we know that, you know, Trump has been repeatedly involved with Russia in ways that have a lot of people very concerned. I mean, all the way back to Helsinki when he took Putin's side and trash-talked our own intelligence agencies. So, you know, What's going on here? I mean, you know, Benedict Arnold at least was a military hero before he decided to sell out America. You know, he was shot in the left leg and then later his leg was shattered as he was leading the charge in the Battle of Saratoga. Trump, on the other hand, you know, had a phony X-ray of bone spurs to get out of going to Vietnam. I mean, you know, Benedict Arnold at least had been a patriot and fought in the Revolutionary War before he betrayed our country. I think this betrayal of our country is something that is going to last for a long time. I think people are starting to genuinely want to know what the hell is going on. And has Trump sold us out to Putin? Is that what's going on here?
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tired of news that protects the powerful? 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

0: think the biggest mistake that Vladimir Zelensky made was not giving to the Russians. You know? I mean, in a Russia, Putin has offered Jared and Witkoff a deal, an oil deal that they're looking into investing in, or friends of theirs are, apparently. And, of course, you know, the Saudis gave Jared $2 billion. I guess he's up to $6 billion now that he's gotten from the Middle East. Meanwhile, these attacks on Riyadh, you know, they've the capital city, I mean, this is this airport is the kind of the entrance to the capital of Saudi Arabia. And King Khalid International Airport on Saturday. And the Houthis are drawing blood here. I mean, you know, literally they killed a bunch of people. But you've got this conference that's coming up that has got everybody flipped out. I mean, this is supposed to be, I think it's coming up this week, or perhaps it's next week. But the timing, Riyadh hosts the World Petroleum Congress, this week, with CEOs from ExxonMobil, Shell, Total Energy, and BP expected, followed later this month by the Future Investment Initiative and Wall Street's billionaire financiers. Organizers insist both events are going to continue, according to Reuters. These Houthi strikes are, you know, Saudi Arabia used to be thought of as kind of a stability, you know, a little island of an oasis of stability in the Middle East. Not now. And the Houthis are doubling down on their warnings. They say the worst is yet to come, if the Saudis continue their actions against Yemen. And of course, the Houthis now are threatening to shut down the Bab el-Mandab Strait, through which about 10% of global maritime goods transit. So the concern is, you know, Trump says he may come to the rescue. He may involve himself on behalf of Saudi Arabia. Not Ukraine. They didn't give money to his family, but the Saudis did. And so he's thinking about it. And if he does, we're going to get a hell of a lot deeper in the middle of another one of these Middle Eastern wars, all thanks to, you know, Benjamin Netanyahu finally finding an American president, stupid enough to take
1: this
0: advice.
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0: Trump shocks his observers by mocking his own supporters. I'll tell you about that, and I'll pick up your calls after this.

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0: 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Welcome back. 35 minutes past the hour. This, remember back in, what was it, 2016 when Trump made this comment? He was campaigning in Iowa. And he said, I could stand in the middle of Fifth Avenue and shoot somebody. I wouldn't lose any voters, okay? And, you know, essentially what he was saying was that he's just so popular. Or that his followers are so uncritical or unthinking or low morals that, you know, that they would elect a murderer. I mean, you know, it looks like they've elected a rapist. Certainly two juries found that in New York. And you know, now we've got the testimony of multiple women that he has assaulted them. But this is what he said in Clarksville, Tennessee on Saturday. This is just astonishing. He said, it's amazing. When you stand up here, it's just like, oh, the love. I could say the stupidest things and you'd clap. It's true. Yeah. Yeah, that's the problem. So what's on your mind today? Terry in Ventura, California. Hey, Terry, what's up?
1: Hey, Tom, I have to make a reference. You just referred to Greg Palast. Maybe you know Prop 39. This is my topic, but you just spoke to Trump's suppression efforts.
0: Mm-hmm.
1: I do not see the opposition to Prop 39, and it will really institute the SAVE Act over California voters by a referendum. I'm very worried about it, Tom.
0: Really?
1: The Prop 39.
0: You know what? Requiring that you jump through all kinds of hoops in order to vote.
1: Approved voter ID, right?
0: Yeah.
1: Right. We'll put it on a ballot. That's not my topic, though, but you just made a reference to it 1 minute ago, okay? But my topic is this. Two of their past speakers of the House made references to Trump. One said, all highways lead to Moscow.
0: Mm-hmm.
1: That was a Democrat one, and the previous Republican McCarthy said if anybody's on Putin's payroll, one of those would be Trump.
0: Yeah, and the other was Dan Rohrabacher. Like, that was Kevin McCarthy who said that.
1: But my topic is this: who or what would plant the idea in Trump's brain about the resource of potash? I was watching Canadian news, and just out of the blue, Trump made reference he wants to import Belarusian potash.
0: Right.
1: Currently, we're getting it from Saskatchewan, and he put zero tariffs on that because it's a vital resource to agriculture.
0: Yeah, it's
1: but who
0: fertilizer,
1: or what
0: basically,
1: would
0: yeah.
1: possibly turn his thoughts towards Lukashenko of Belarus? Its critics are calling it bloody potash.
0: Lukashenko works for Putin. I mean, you know, Belarus is kind of a wholly owned subsidiary of Russia. So, every 2 weeks, ever since Donald Trump got inaugurated, he's had these, you know, hour to 2 hour long phone conversations with Putin. I think he's getting instructions.
1: Mm-hmm.
0: I think right. You know, Putin suggested to him, "Hey, why don't you put a heroin addict lawyer in charge of your nation's health? Why don't you put a fossil fuel lobbyist in charge of your energy department? Why don't you put a plumber in charge of your Department of Homeland Security? Mark Wayne Mullen was a plumber, right? Now he's running our police agencies. He had no experience at all in that. I'm sorry.
1: In the end, Tom, though, Belarus is almost all of their potash is going to China, and they don't have any to spare anyway. So who would possibly think of we're going to buy from Lyshenko? Yeah. The Lyshenko connection I just find so offensive, okay?
0: Yeah, I'm with you. Well, it's just more evidence that, Trump, what I see happening, and I don't think this is any kind of conspiracy theory because there's so much evidence for this, is that Trump is aligning us away from NATO and other democratic nations who he regularly trash talks. I mean, look at what he did to South Korea recently, for example, and toward the autocratic countries in the world that he admires and he wants America to be like, which is specifically Russia, China, North Korea. He put a statue of himself, a 14-foot gold statue of himself on one of his little shabby little golf motels, with his arm in virtually identical to the one that Kim Jong-un has of himself in Pyongyang, I think is the capital city of North Korea. So, yeah, that's the only solution or answer I can come up with. I don't get it. Terry, thank you for the call.
1: I just wonder what North Dakota the farmers think about any threat to their source of potash, okay?
0: Yeah, they have to be a little concerned. They have to be a little concerned. Thank you, Terry.
1: Right.
0: Matthew in Madison, Wisconsin. Hey, Matthew, thanks for listening to Civic Media. What's up?
2: Hey, Tom, thanks for what you do. I wanted to bring up this idea of, and the threat from these Christian white supremacist militia groups all across the country that makes up the guns that these Republicans refer to when they threaten civil war and they talk so brazenly. And I wanted to ask you what you thought of why and if we could spread the idea of forming our own centrist or democratic or a coalition based or just far left or separate little groups, but the idea of our own militia groups to challenge that, not physically, not in a war, but to be a bolster or a wall to show that they can't just act the way they do. Like Bannon is always talking the way he does because he knows we don't have our own groups, not nearly in the numbers. Yeah. And there's a lot of positives to militia culture. Like, I think a lot of liberal young men especially could use something like that. Like, what are your thoughts on that?
0: In every or virtually every state in the union, private militias are outlawed by state law. There's several states where they're outlawed in their constitutions. Yeah, it's been a couple of years since I've written about this, but I actually did the research on this, and it's true. The laws are generally not enforced. But they're against the law, and these laws were passed, by the way, after the Civil War, and the reason why these laws were passed, in part was to go after the Klan, but I would not want to encourage anybody to be doing anything that could ultimately lead to anything that resembles a civil war. Civil wars are the most brutal kind of wars, and this is not what we want here in the United States, Matthew. But thanks for the call.
2: There's supposedly 200 or more on the right, though, currently.
0: In my mind, what they're doing is essentially masturbation. They run around with their guns, their little phallic symbols, and threaten people and try to behave like they're real men. Real men don't do that kind of stuff. Matthew, thank you for the call. Tony in Buffalo, New York. Hey, Tony, what's on your mind today?
3: Well, first of all, let's compare Trump to Biden. Biden, at the beginning of the war that Russia started, decided to go visit Kyiv. Do you remember how he got there?
0: Yeah.
3: He took a train.
0: He took the train
3: during
0: Poland.
3: The holidays to visit with Zelensky.
0: Yep.
3: By the way, Trump said that he was on the bottom of the steps today, I think it is, that Zelensky should be booted out of office because he has botched all kinds of efforts to stop this butchering of Ukrainian
0: citizens.
3: Yeah,
0: all he has to do is just surrender and give Ukraine to Putin, and the war stops.
3: Right.
0: I mean, that's what Trump is basically saying, which is insane.
3: To point out something else. Lindsey Graham, according to Trump at one time, was his best friend, wasn't he?
0: Yeah.
3: Wasn't Lindsey Graham his best friend? Well, the day after he died, he was in Kyiv trying to work with the Ukrainian government to get help from the United States.
0: You're right.
3: That didn't work too well, did it?
0: No.
3: Then they passed the bill in his honor. 86 senators voted for that bill.
0: Mm-hmm.
3: What did Trump do? He violated the bill on Friday of last week by trying to get the Russians to help with his cause. The hell with Lindsey Graham. He's gone. Who cares? If you think that Trump is here to help Americans, you're right, Tom. He's here to help himself and his pocketbook.
0: Apparently Putin has been dangling all kinds of business deals with Witkoff and Kushner and Trump, and they're probably still talking about Trump Tower Moscow. It's incredible. The corruption and just fundamental anti-Americanism of this administration is breathtaking. It's 45 minutes past the hour.
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0: Defending America from the weapons of mass deception. I'll be right back with you.

0: 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Hey, Tom Hartman here. In my new book, Threshold, The Crisis of Western Culture, I'm looking at the deteriorating state of our planet, where the dynamics of environmental, economic, and population change are boiling over the limits within which society can function. I'll be busting the myths and ideologies of religious fundamentalism, capitalism run amok, male domination and hierarchy, and militarism that are draining our world of its natural and human resources and engendering the suffering of millions for the benefit of a few. Threshold examines cultures that have thrived from the mother city of Corral, Peru to modern Denmark, and targets 5 areas of policy: national, religious, economic, corporate, and environmental, for specific and immediate reform. Radical in scope and boldness, but simple in its common sense logic, my book Threshold illustrates the mistakes we have made as a culture, as a country, and as individuals, and provides the inspiration and motivation that you're looking for to build a better, more sustainable world for all. It's available in fine bookstores everywhere. Threshold.
1: No word in the English language is less convincing than probably.
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0: 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Welcome back. 9 minutes before the hour. Picking up your calls here, Susie in Willits, California. Hey, Susie, what's up?
1: Greetings, Tom.
0: Hey.
1: I don't know. I'm not really satisfied. I called in around almost 9 o'clock, and you know, I said I wanted to talk about this, and then Mateo, who's always been really nice, he said, you know, a typical topic for you, not verbatim, but you know, does he say that to the men that call about war all the time?
0: I don't have any idea. Susie, I'm sorry you're unhappy with your interaction with Mateo. Ron in Berrien Springs, Michigan. Hey, Ron, what's on your mind today?
2: Hi, Tom. Tom, you know, there's a lot of farms around the area where I live, and it's getting late in the season, and I have not seen any farmer cut down their corn harvested yet. And it's a little curious, but I'm just curious if the diesel prices are so high that they don't want to harvest. And then the commodity prices, I understand, are pretty low. So I'm just wondering if they're going to let it rot in the field, the corn, because I've never seen so much corn standing up in the field, unharvested,
0: this late,
2: too late in the season.
0: Yeah. Huh. Not living rurally, I don't know. I've never lived on a farm, so I just don't know. But that would make sense. You might want to ask some farmers.

0: Maybe somebody will call in, you know, from one of the farm states who actually does know the answer to that. So, Ron, thanks for
1: the call.
0: Tom. Yeah. Alex in Edison, New Jersey. Hey, Alex, what's on your mind today?
2: Hello, Tom. I'm a little ticked off here.
0: Okay.
2: What really grinds my gears is the Talarico Paxton situation, where Paxton put out an AI phone and baloney ad saying that Talarico went to a mental health institution.
0: I don't think Paxton Paxton put out that ad. That was a bunch of right wing influencers and radio hosts, wasn't it?
2: Well, the fact that it was done is outrageous enough.
0: Yeah, yeah.
2: But what it does is it fuels the moral stigma against people with mental health issues.
0: True.
2: And it discourages people from seeking mental health. Also, shout out to my friend Andrew, and I'll take your response offline.
0: Okay.
2: Thanks, buddy.
0: All right. Thanks a lot, Alex. Good to hear from you. Let's see. George in Cripple Creek, Virginia. Hey, George, what's on your mind today?
3: Hey, Tom. Did you see that NATO commander, I think it's U.S. General Grinkevich, said that if Russia was stupid enough to attack NATO, NATO would hit back with everything in its arsenal and just devastate Russia? And I'm afraid if that happened, President Trump would figure out some excuse to not support Article 5.
0: Yeah.
3: He's threatening to cut off all intelligence and financial support to Ukraine if Ukraine doesn't stop hitting Russian oil refineries, etc. So he's not only not supporting Ukraine, he's supporting Putin.
0: Well, and apparently there was a piece in the Financial Times last night that I was reading that apparently there's a meeting coming up about NATO that the Baltic states were not invited to. And
3: what? Yeah, that's NATO members. I can't understand that.
0: Yeah, it makes no sense. The implication of the article, or at least the implication I took from it, was that Trump is moving step by step toward basically disengaging from NATO, and also that right now the supreme Allied commander, I forget who it is and what his role is. Sorry, I should have the article in front of me right now. That Trump is talking about pulling him out and having a non-American be the military leader of NATO.
3: Ever.
0: Yeah. And if that happens, that would provide Trump with the basis to say, okay, NATO, that's your fight, not ours. And that's got
3: exactly
0: that's,
3: right.
0: That's what this meeting is all about.
3: You've got a non-U.S. commander, so we're out of here.
0: Yeah. Yeah. And that's a nightmare scenario. I mean, that's exactly what Putin wants, which is probably why Trump
3: is
0: doing it.
3: He's been trying to get that happen for years.
0: Right. So the question is Trump doing what Putin wants every single time for the last 10 years? Is Trump doing what Putin wants because Putin owns him? Because Putin's blackmailing him? Because Putin's paying him? Because he wants to become like Putin?
3: I think because Putin's blackmailing him.
0: I think it's because he wants to turn America in, away from democracy. And, when Putin came in, Russia was a democracy and he destroyed that. I think Trump wants to do the same thing here in America, make his family rich and just rule the country for forever, Don Jr. next. And he's taking advice from Putin on how to do it. That's my opinion. But George, thanks for the call. Good talking to you. We'll be right back.
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0: The morbidly rich who bought our government are counting on you to sit this thing out. Don't give them the satisfaction. 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Every day, I connect the dots that they don't want connected. From the Powell Memo to Citizens United to the checkpoints and surveillance machinery that's going up right now. But this isn't a lecture. It's a fight. And you're not in it alone. Thousands of us are already here, reading, arguing, organizing, and fighting like our children's future depends on it. Because it does. We refuse to be spectators while democracy gets sold off piece by piece. 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No paywall, no catch. Come stand with us and let's take this country back together. That's Hartman Report. Hartman with two N's at the end. 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Check it out.
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2: NBC News Radio, I'm Rob Martier. Officials in Saudi Arabia say the main airport in Riyadh has been hit by a second missile attack in 2 days. A Saudi military spokesman said a projectile hit King Khalid International Airport today, starting a fire and causing injuries. President Trump said Saturday the United States is considering its response after a strike on the same airport killed 13 people, including one American, and injured more than 300 others. Houthi rebels in Yemen claimed responsibility for a series of recent attacks on Saudi Arabia. Department of Homeland Security Secretary Mark Wayne Mullen is defending the possible live stream of Nadal Hassan's execution. Mullen joined Face the Nation on CBS and was asked about a potential risk due to the live stream.
3: I don't see an elevated risk at this point at all because of this.
2: Hassan, a former Army doctor, killed 12 soldiers, one civilian, and an unborn baby in November 2009 at Fort Hood in Texas. The CDC is releasing data showing that U.S. measles cases have surpassed 4,000 this year. As of Friday, there were 4,080 confirmed measles cases across 47 states and the District of Columbia. The CDC says more than 1,100 of those infections, or 25% of the total, have been in Pennsylvania. South Carolina is next with 670 cases. Kelly Clarkson is calling out a Brooklyn store after saying she was treated like she couldn't afford what she wanted to buy. Clarkson compared the experience at Art of Play to this famous shopping scene in Pretty Woman.
4: Hi.
5: Hello.
4: Do you remember me?
5: No, I'm sorry.
4: I was in here yesterday. You wouldn't wait on me?
5: Oh.
4: You work on commission, right?
5: Yes.
4: Big mistake.
5: Big.
4: Huge. I have to go shopping now.
2: Clarkson saying the store lost out on a huge sale. The store says it hopes to clear things up with the singer. Rob Martier, NBC News Radio.
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2: Ukrainian President Volodymyr Zelensky is addressing President Trump's call for new leadership in Kyiv. During an interview with ABC's This Week, Zelensky said it's up to their society and people to choose one or another leader.
7: The main thing is to have security infrastructure for this, to give possibility to people to vote. Of course, it's up to Ukrainians when to vote, how to do it.
2: He went on to say that Ukraine will organize elections if Russian President Vladimir Putin abides by a 60-day ceasefire. Trump said the Ukrainian people need to elect a new leader. Coming up in the business week ahead, some key economic reports start rolling in on Tuesday. That's when we'll get the latest data on existing home sales, along with the National Federation of Independent Business Small Business Optimism Index. The Consumer Price Index, which is seen as a key measure of inflation, is due the following day. The Producer Price Index will be out Thursday. Fed Chair Kevin Warsh is due to speak the same day in Thailand, where he'll be attending the IMF World Bank annual meetings. Thursday also brings retail sales numbers and weekly jobless claims. Pope Leo says he'll undergo surgery this week to remove an early-stage growth from his lung. Sarah Lee Kessler reports.
8: The pontiff described the nodule as small and localized, making the announcement during Sunday morning prayer at St. Peter's Square. Pope Leo, who's 71, said it was found by doctors during recent medical tests. He said the doctors say it's best to intervene, so he'll undergo surgery in the coming days to have it removed. He didn't say where, but it's believed he'll be treated at Gemelli Hospital in Rome, where pontiffs have a special apartment.
2: The Powerball jackpot keeps getting bigger. Nobody matched all six numbers in last night's lottery drawing for $519 million, so the grand prize rolls over to the Monday drawing when it will be worth an estimated $538 million. Rob Martier, NBC News Radio.
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1: Hey, welcome back to the second hour of our program. On the line with us is Bill McKibben, the founder of 350.org, the author of Third Act and 21 other books, including The End of Nature. 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It's BillMcKibben.substack.com. It's called The Crucial Years. And, from bad to better. Bill, welcome to the program. Tell us about this arc of the physical universe bends toward heat, but maybe we can bend it back. I love that phrase. Well, it's nice to have you with us.
2: It's good to be with you. Long time no speak, brother.
1: Indeed.
2: And glad to see you still engaged in your crucial work. So, I was just writing a little bit last week about the remarkable El Nino now set to sort of a burning in the Pacific. We can already see some of its effects, but it's getting stronger by the day. Temperatures in the Pacific will peak sometime in late November. When they do, they'll be far, far higher than we've ever observed in any El Nino before. The new data today indicates this may be the strongest such thing in at least 1,000 years. That's probably because climate change is making El Niños stronger, but it's definitely because whatever natural cycle this is riding in on top of the already extremely elevated temperatures that come from burning lots of coal and gas and oil and filling the air with greenhouse gas emissions. So we're going to be in for a world of hurt in the next 12 months. We're going to see temperatures higher than any member of our species has ever experienced on this planet. And all of it will be a kind of preview of normal weather circa 2035, 2040 on our current climate trajectory. One hopes that it will also be a spur to get our leaders once again working on the question they would just as soon ignore, getting the world off fossil fuel as fast as possible, because that's the only treatment we've got for the worst dilemma that we've ever wandered into as a civilization.
1: And ironically, this war in Iran seems to be pushing the world very rapidly in that direction, Bill.
2: Give Donald Trump the EV salesman of the month plaque. His insane war, ill-planned, ill-conceived, ill-executed, has reminded leaders across planet Earth that though sunlight has to travel 93 million miles to reach the Earth, none of those miles go through the Strait of Hormuz, which is all of a sudden a big marketing bonus. Of course, the place where we're not doing anything about that is here in this country, where the Trump administration is doing everything it can to slow down the transition to cheap, clean, locally
1: available
2: energy.
1: Or openly sabotage it. I mean, look at him paying billions of dollars to companies to stop building, windmills and solar panels.
2: Billions of our dollars.
1: Yeah.
2: Absolutely.
1: Yeah,
2: that's what I signed up for, Tom, to hand over my money to buy back the wind leases for make sure that offshore wind never, ever gets developed.
1: Yeah.
2: We're living through a criminal period in our country, an insane kind of bonfire, as it were, of the oligarchs. And one hopes that beginning November 3rd will start the laborious and painful process of rebooting this system. That's what I'm spending all my time working on now. You're catching me at a rare day at home because I've been out on the campaign trail with Third Act, this organization we started 5 years ago for old people like me, anybody over the age of 60. We've now got 125,000 members around the country. They are incredibly politically active. We even have a PAC, Tom, because we're old. It's called Gray PAC. And we're throwing what elbows we can in this election. I've, in the last week, knocked on doors in rural Pennsylvania, in Bakersfield, California. I was in Cape Elizabeth, Maine yesterday, on to Michigan and Texas this week. Wow. We've got people everywhere doing immense amounts of work. If there happen, if you happen to have, you probably don't, but if you happen to have any old people, any experienced Americans among your viewership, wise elders, that's it. They can go to stvote.org/doorknockgraypack
1: okay.
2: And find out how to join in, because it's a lot of fun. And it turns out, by the way, that knocking on doors is easier for older people. Americans are not keen always anymore on answering the front door. They sometimes hide behind the Ring doorbell. But if it's a nice-looking older lady or gentleman out there on the stoop, they're more likely to come out. And sometimes they really are impressed. When I was in Bakersfield, we were knocking doors in 104-degree heat, record heat, and lots of people were coming out to give us water and say thank you for taking part in our democracy.
1: There you go. That's ST Vote. YSTVote.org?
2: It's a wonderful group called Seed the Vote that
1: Seed
2: we work
1: vote.
2: With.
1: Okay.
2: So stvote.org/doorknockgraypack.
1: And PAC.
2: All one word.
1: Yeah. GRAYPAC. And, I've followed your career for years, and, you know, you and I have known each other for a long, long time.
2: Oh, yeah.
1: But I never thought of you as a political guy. Talk about how...
2: Only on even numbered years. You know?
1: It seems. Talk about how politics is like so intrinsic to. This is how we determine our future. This is the system by which ideally. I mean, I think Trump is trying to tear that down and trying to end it. But this is the system by which we determine how our children and grandchildren are going to live, what future generations are going to experience. It's really important stuff.
2: Oh, you know, and sometimes it's quite moving stuff. You know, I got to introduce Bernie the day that he announced he was running for president in 2016. We had a rally on the shore of Lake Champlain, and the three people who introduced him were me and Ben and Jerry.
1: Mm-hmm.
2: and, you know, I remember thinking, oh, this may be the biggest crowd that Bernie gets in this whole campaign. A month later, I was introducing him at Heinz Auditorium in Boston to 50,000 screaming fans. He demonstrated in the course of a couple of months that there was a huge appetite in America for progressive change. And that was, to me, a just completely powerful reminder that there is lots and lots that can be done. It's electoral politics is only part of what we do, what I do as an organizer. We've spent the last year pushing state legislatures to do permitting for what we call balcony plug-in solar. Mm-hmm. We managed to convince 12 states to legalize it this spring. Next summer, we'll be having a huge global day of action around solar energy called Sun Day that'll try and push the entire world in the direction of the cheap, clean energy that's now, remind us that we now live on a planet where the cheapest way to make power is to point a sheet of glass at the sun.
1: Yeah.
2: But politics is the transmission gear of good policy, you know. You can have all the scientists and policy people in the world coming up with smart ideas and timely warnings. And if your political system is completely controlled by the powers that be, in this case by big oil, then you're not going to get done what needs doing. So that's why we're out pushing. We need a Congress that can act as a brake on the president. The two things that Third Act cares about, our two commitments, are to climate and to democracy. And the attack on both is obviously well underway, and so hence our effort at a defense.
1: How do people find Third Act and sign up for your group?
2: ThirdAct.org.
1: Oh, that's easy.
2: And, Tom, people said when we started 5 years ago that organizing old people was probably a fool's errand, that as we grow older, we become more conservative. I don't know whether that was true once upon a time, but it's not true now. Right. If you're in your 60s, 70s, 80s now, it means your first act was in that period of social, environmental, political transformation in the 60s, late 60s, early 70s, the apex of the civil rights movement, the moment when we started taking women seriously in public life, the first Earth Day that drew 20 million Americans, 10% of the then population, into the streets and gave us the Clean Air Act and the Clean Water Act within 18 months. So these are people who have muscle memory of the fact that people power can work. And it's incredibly wonderful to see them summoning it again and getting this job done. I cannot tell you how much I admire the people that we work with all the way up into their, you know, triple digits.
1: Yeah,
2: truly inspiring.
1: I just have like 55 seconds here until we hit a hard break, but it seems to me that a coalition is forming between Zoomers, you know, the youngest generation coming up right now, and Boomers.
2: I think you're absolutely right. We work hard to support young people wherever they can. And on many of these issues, you know, for young people, we hear a lot of talk about things like climate anxiety. Yeah, they're anxious about what the temperature is going to be, but they're more anxious about the fact that they've been abandoned to deal with it by themselves. Right. We need to demonstrate that that is not true.
1: Right. Not to mention from the Powell memo forward, and the Reagan revolution and the neoliberal revolution, and even the Clinton embrace of neoliberalism, that we've just seen the destruction of the middle class. And, which is why Bernie's ideas and the New Deal ideas are so popular again, I think. The great Bill McKibben, the founder of 350.org, thirdact.org, billmckibben.substack.com. And hang on just a second. It's stvote.org/doorknockgraypack, PAC. Bill, thanks so much for dropping by.
2: Thank you, brother.
1: Take
2: care.
1: To see you. Yeah, thank you. I'll be back with more of the news of the day and your calls in just a moment.
0: This is the Tom Hartman Program.
1: It's the place where smart people get their news. 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

0: tired of spin and billionaire-backed news? 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Democracy belongs to you. If you're a homeowner in America, you need to listen to this. 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Welcome back. 24 minutes past the hour. So Ilhan Omar, who is originally a refugee from Somalia, she came over here as a child, as a young child, and her father filled out the paperwork, and apparently they just Homeland Security investigations, which my understanding is HSI is basically in tight with ICE, or maybe even is part of ICE. I'm not certain of the exact nature of this, but it seems like it's the HSI guys who are with the ICE guys more often than not. So they just busted into her home this morning and tore it apart. And apparently the statement from the Homeland Security investigation says this enforcement action is part of an ongoing federal investigation. This might be in response to Ilhan Omar just last week after an ICE thug shot a guy with his five-year-old son in the vehicle, put seven bullets into this vehicle. She posted on Saturday, ICE is out of control. This week, a five-year-old child watched ICE shoot his father. Trump's rogue agency has shot more than 43 people in 2 years, murdering eight. There is no reforming this abhorrent agency. Abolish ICE. So here you have a member of Congress, but also she's got dark skin, she's a Muslim, and she's an immigrant. And so that's, you know, the stack, right, for Stephen Miller. Get all those brown people out of America and don't let any more immigrants in unless they are white South Africans. And in fact, with three exceptions, three Afghan people, with those three individual exceptions, every single person that has been legally admitted into the United States since Trump took office on January 20th of last year has been a white South African. Every single one. That's it. That's all we're letting in. And we are kicking out brown people and black people as fast as we can, because that's what MAGA really is all about, is make America white again. And this racist campaign, and this I think started when Laura Loomer the last month was, you know, posting to Mark Wayne Mullen saying, why don't you investigate Laura Loomer, Ilhan Omar. And sure enough, here we are. Amazing stuff. I'll be back with more of the news of the day and your calls in just a moment. It's 27 minutes past the hour on the Tom Hartman Program, the place where despair is not an option. Stick around.
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0: And now Trump is launching a probe into an antitrust probe into the news networks. I'll tell you about that in just a second.

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3: Hey, Tom Harbin here. In my new book, Threshold, The Crisis of Western Culture, I'm looking at the deteriorating state of our planet, where the dynamics of environmental, economic, and population change are boiling over the limits within which society can function. I'll be busting the myths and ideologies of religious fundamentalism, capitalism run amok, male domination and hierarchy, and militarism that are draining our world of its natural and human resources and engendering the suffering of millions for the benefit of a few. Threshold examines cultures that have thrived from the mother city of Corral, Peru to modern Denmark, and targets five areas of policy, national, religious, economic, corporate, and environmental, for specific and immediate reform. Radical in scope and boldness, but simple in its common sense logic, my book Threshold illustrates the mistakes we have made as a culture, as a country, and as individuals, and provides the inspiration and motivation that you're looking for to build a better, more sustainable world for all. It's available in fine bookstores everywhere. Threshold.
4: The American middle class is on its deathbed. Ordinary folks who put in a solid day's work can no longer afford to buy a house, send their kids to college, or even get sick. 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In his latest book, Screwed, The Undeclared War Against the Middle Class and What We Can Do About It by Tom Hartman, Air America host Tom Hartman shows how the middle class, a product of democracy that was so carefully put together by our country's founding fathers, has been systematically dismantled over the past quarter century and, under the guise of freeing the market, replaced by an anti-democratic system designed to line the pockets of the super rich and corporations. 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
3: Hey, Tom Harbin here. In my new book, Threshold, The Crisis of Western Culture, I'm looking at the deteriorating state of our planet, where the dynamics of environmental, economic, and population change are boiling over the limits within which society can function. I'll be busting the myths and ideologies of religious fundamentalism, capitalism run amok, male domination and hierarchy, and militarism that are draining our world of its natural and human resources and engendering the suffering of millions for the benefit of a few. Threshold examines cultures that have thrived from the mother city of Corral, Peru to modern Denmark, and targets five areas of policy, national, religious, economic, corporate, and environmental, for specific and immediate reform. Radical in scope and boldness, but simple in its common sense logic. My book, Threshold, illustrates the mistakes we have made as a culture, as a country, and as individuals, and provides the inspiration and motivation that you're looking for to build a better, more sustainable world for all. It's available in fine bookstores everywhere. Threshold.
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0: you were promised something. Work hard, play by the rules, and you'd own a home, raise a family, and retire with dignity. That was the deal. It was called the American Dream. So what happened? Well, it didn't die. It was killed. And we know who did it, when they did it, and how they got away with it. Who killed the American Dream? The greatest political crime ever told. A new book by me, Tom Hartman. That's Who Killed the American Dream? The greatest political crime ever told. Welcome back. 34 minutes past the hour. So the Justice Department has launched an investigation into whether CBS, ABC, NBC, CNN, and Fox News have engaged in a criminal conspiracy that could result in millions of dollars of fines and any of their executives spending up to 10 years in prison under the Sherman Antitrust Act and subsequent legislation, the Clayton Antitrust Act of 1927, the Antitrust Act of 1956. None of which have been enforced, by the way, by this administration. We had some early enforcement, some efforts to enforce those acts by Lina Khan when she was working at the Federal Trade Commission for Joe Biden. But now we've got another, you know, stooge for the billionaire class running the Federal Trade Commission. And so we're just letting these giant monopolies run amok. And our groceries are costing more, and our fuel is costing basically everything. Your internet, your cell phone. I mean, you name an industry that's not part of essentially a monopoly, or what's called a monopsony, which is where you have fewer than five companies that control more than 80% of the market and act like a cartel and fix prices. You know, Delta raises their prices 2%. American does 5 minutes later, right? That's what a monopsony is. So anyhow, they're accusing these five networks of doing what they're allowing all these other companies to do. And the reason why, of course, is because when Trump banned Politico, CNN, and MSNBC from the from covering his White House, these other five networks said, okay, that's it. We're pulling the pool coverage, which they rotate. And so the Department of Justice is trying to say, well, that's a violation of the antitrust laws, which is not, by the way. The antitrust laws, I mean, who is the victim here? Right? Trump is claiming that he's the victim. Well, I'm sorry, the antitrust laws don't work that way. Antitrust laws are designed to protect consumers. And I think you could argue that the consumers are the people watching the news who want to know what's going on. And, you know, maybe Trump is going to try and make an argument that by not covering him, they're denying people that. But, that would be pretty thin ice, I think. All right, what's on your mind today? John in Cashmere, Washington. Hey, John, what's up?
1: Hi, Tom. Thanks for taking my call.
0: My pleasure.
1: I wondered if I could just run through a quick checklist with a endpoint in mind here.
0: Sure.
1: Okay, so Trump and his administration blunder into what they thought was going to be a cakewalk attack on Iran. That's number one. Iran retaliates by closing the Strait of Hormuz, which was pretty predictable.
0: Yeah.
1: Oil and gas prices start to climb and supplies drop, also predictable. Trump starts to quietly empty the strategic oil reserve.
0: Right, it's lower than it's ever been right now.
1: And to artificially lower prices and make himself look better. Reports start to filter out that apparently that it's stored in caverns that are salt.
0: Yeah, salt caverns, and you can't replace them with Venezuelan oil, which is what he says he's going to do after he snatched, you know, billions from Venezuela. And that money is missing, by the way. the Venezuelan oil.
1: The reports state that the levels are getting so low that the caverns are in danger of collapsing.
0: Yep.
1: Yep. Then he tries to float the idea that somehow these prices and shortages are the fault of the Ukrainians for attacking Russia.
0: Yep.
1: Russian refineries and tankers. When that didn't fly, he then tried to ask Europeans to start emptying their reserves,
0: yep,
1: which, of course, they're too smart to do.
0: Actually, a few of them are, but yeah.
1: Yeah. Now he's trying to enter into an agreement with Putin, and the Russians to ship their oil to the U.S.
0: Or their refined diesel, yes.
1: I heard a couple of other interesting things this morning that one was that Witkoff and Kushner had started the arrangements for this agreement a while back on an earlier visit to Russia.
0: Yep.
1: And another interesting thing I heard this morning that I haven't found yet a source for, but that the Iranians are shipping overland oil, gas supplies to Russia, which is also an interesting
0: wrinkle there. Doesn't surprise
1: me.
0: Yeah.
1: And then the point of this is, should Trump go through with this, and we're getting supplies from Russia, oil tankers and refineries are a legitimate target for Ukraine. What kind of scenario does it set up when Russians are shipping oil to us through, for instance, the Black Sea, and Ukraine legitimately attacks them since they're being attacked on their energy sector?
0: Yeah.
1: What kind of interesting scenario does that set up militarily?
0: I would be astonished if Ukraine attacked any product that was destined for the United States. I mean, Zelensky's just not that dumb. What he did say this morning was, you know, because Putin is, the apologists for Putin are saying, well, Ukraine should hold elections. And of course, you know, Putin wants that to happen because he thinks he can influence the Ukrainian elections like he did before. You know, he basically owned the guy who preceded Zelensky. And so Zelensky came out and said, cool, give me a 60-day ceasefire where you do not hit us at all for 60 days and we'll hold elections. And Russia is now going, well, we didn't really mean it. I mean, I'm not even sure we even said that. So,
1: I'd like to give a little shout out to Zelensky. Should yeah. by any odd chance somebody from Ukraine is listening that has any influence, yeah. I'd like to say thank you for hitting the Russian data centers because apparently the bot traffic has dropped dramatically.
0: On X, traffic, so suddenly you're not getting attacked on X and Facebook.
1: Right, that bot traffic would be used to prop up the Republicans and Trump during the next election. So hit away, Zelensky.
0: Yeah, it also
1: Take
0: makes
1: out every one of them you can.
0: Yeah, it also makes all that bot traffic makes an enormous amount of money for Mark Zuckerberg and for Elon Musk on Facebook
1: right.
0: and X because you know those bots are presumably seeing ads in quotes, just like all the rest of us. Fascinating stuff. Great, John. Yeah. Great timeline, John. Thank you very much, Paul in Zilla, Washington. Hey, Paul, what's up?
2: Well, Tom, I'm a broken record, so first I'd like to point out to Susie that I often call on the same subject that Mateo does comment about it.
0: Okay.
2: And then, October 17th, no kings, vote early. Mm-hmm. This is how millions of people respond to the MAGA militia. You get out on the street peacefully and hold up a sign.
0: Yeah.
2: And I want this to be the biggest event ever. Every No Kings event has broken records for the number of people engaged in a peaceful protest. And I want it to happen again. So Saturday, they're everywhere. And if there isn't one close to you, you still have time to sign up to be a host.
0: There you go. At indivisible.org.
2: That's my rant.
0: Yeah. Well done, Paul. Thank you very much.
2: NoKings.org is where this is being. So you go to NoKings.org. It will have a map of the United States to help you find the event near you. You click on the dot, and it takes you to the information as to time and place.
0: Thank you, Paul. Marvelous public service that you just did. Thank you very much. Annie in Watertown, Wisconsin. Hey, Annie. Thanks for listening to WRRD. What's up?
3: Hi. A few years ago, a lady called fetching about corn standing in the fields and the farmers, and I don't know, you thought that was smart of her and whatever, and it wasn't, and I was going to call then, but now I am calling. Farmers leave their corn in the field sometimes to dry.
0: Uh-huh.
3: When they take it into their co-op, you know, to silo, mm-hmm. it's measured for moisture. They use LP.
0: Yeah,
3: dry it.
0: Right, so this would be for corn that's going to be used as animal feed, not sweet corn that humans eat.
3: There's very little sweet corn for...
0: Yeah, yeah, that's kind
3: I
0: of...
3: I mean, everything goes to ethanol
0: and feed, animal feed, yeah.
3: You know.
0: Yeah, okay.
3: Yeah,
0: pardon me interrupting you, Annie, but I just want to make that distinction.
3: Yeah, and sometimes the farmers leave some up for deer hunting, you know. For the deer to hide in,
0: yeah.
3: So they know. But, yeah, it stays, you know, so whenever they get around to it, you know, it's got to be just where they want it and when they have time. And, you know, so like that lady a few years ago was thinking they were, you know, sloughing off or something. Why aren't the farmers out there? You know, it's like, well, no, it's got to be, you know, not just ripe and dry looking. It's got to be dry all the way through as much as they can get it, because you don't get as much money if the co-op's got to spend a lot of LP to dry it.
0: Right, because they don't want to spend money on water, basically. Yeah, it makes perfect sense, Annie. And thank you for confirming my belief that this show has the smartest listeners in the world. Annie, thank you so much for the information. I appreciate the call. It's great to hear from you. It's just about 45 minutes past the hour. We'll be in just a couple seconds. We'll be right back with more of your calls in just a moment. Stay with us.
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2: "To discover brilliant, innovative, creative, and original thinking is one of life's rare privileges. 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And because of the scope and depth of this work, I find it inspiring as well as disturbing. A rather exhausted superlative in praise of Tom Hartman's book, The Prophet's Way, which I rightly called the most important book I've ever read. But now I find the sequel calling for equal praise, since the issue here addresses the whole of our species, and indeed all species.
1: The Last Hours of Ancient Sunlight, The Fate of the World and What We Can Do Before It's Too Late by Tom Hartman, in bookstores everywhere.
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0: 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Welcome back. 9 minutes before the hour. Pete in Chicago. Hey, Pete, what's up?
1: Hey, Tom. I'm calling on Ilhan Omar and this search warrant that was issued. It has all the earmarks of being from the Foreign Intelligence Surveillance Court, which is a secret star chamber court, 11 sitting judges, all appointed by, you guessed it, John Roberts, influencing our election within 30 days of the election. And the one thing that we can and should do is find out which of these 11 judges issued that search warrant and bring sunlight to this secret star chamber court.
0: That's right. We're within, I mean, James Comey did the same thing to Hillary Clinton in 2016. We're within 90 days of the election. This is when the DOJ policy is, even if you've got evidence against somebody, you don't exploit it until after the election.
1: Exactly.
0: Yeah. Remarkable. We don't know that this was a FISA court warrant, though, do we?
1: No, but it's secret, and normally the search warrant would be publicly disclosed. In the case of FISA, they are secret orders,
0: right?
1: And that's why I'm making that, I suppose it is an assumption.
0: Right.
1: But any other court, it would be a public order.
0: That's interesting. Well, it's going to be fascinating to see how this plays out. Pete, thanks. Thanks for that. Thanks for the call. Linda in Auburn, Washington. Hey, Linda, what's up?
2: Right. When Bill McKibben was on, I just want to get this idea out to him and other listeners related to what he was saying. He was saying we have to, you know, get rid of fossil fuels. Well, we can't do that just immediately, but what we can do is have the carbon capturing or fuel emission capturing tanks on our cars, and they're already being developed for semi-trucks, and people can work within their city, because a lot of cities said we want to follow the Kyoto protocols. So we can have some hope if we see some results, and they have to be emptied fairly often, but a whole lot of people will voluntarily do that if they have the data that you can get from Bill McKibben or Yale Center for Environment. Why we need to capture it is so that we don't have stuff in the air where they're geoengineering, and we don't have it so warm that methane starts
0: I think at the same time, Linda, it's important to remember that the biggest proponents of carbon capture and storage are the fossil fuel companies. And they have funded huge campaigns, particularly on social media,

0: socialism and how communists use it. Socialism is all Americans paying for our military. All Americans or all state individuals paying for their National Guard.
1: And, now the, and their police department and their fire department and their public schools and their public libraries. These are all socialist institutions. Yes, absolutely.
0: Agree, sir. So now the communism side is when Trump used our military to go down to Venezuela, kick the leader out, and then when you captured the oil, took the money, put it in Qatar, $500 million, and now has 13 billion at Citibank collecting interest that he controls.
1: Yeah, I wouldn't call it communism. I'd call that dictatorship or the old-fashioned American imperialism stuff that we thought we had left behind, generations ago. Communism, if you want communism that Trump is doing, that's the federal government buying a position in over 20 companies, maybe over 30 companies now. We've never done this before. We've seized them during, like World War I or World War II. He's taking our taxpayer dollars and buying, Intel. He bought a big chunk of Intel, if my memory serves me correctly. That's communism. Communism is where the state controls or owns part of the means of production. And Trump is the first president to do this. So if you're looking for a communist, that would be the particular leaf to look under. Dan, thank you. Well said. Bill in Santa Monica. Hey, Bill. I just have a minute here. A quick one?
2: Yeah. Tom, you and other people with National Voices, even people with Local Voices, they're starting to talk about this country's in danger of losing their democracy, and people are starting to listen. And Trump is making them listen, basically, with his antics. The successful democracies, not coups, but democracies, have been in places: American Revolution, French Revolution, Mexican Revolution, Russian Revolution, Chinese and Cuban. None of those countries believed that they had a democracy. And if Trump screws around with our elections, I think he should be aware of that, because I think people will start to understand that maybe we don't have a democracy, and the next step would be some kind of revolution.
1: Yeah. God forbid. I mean, the idea of Americans turning guns on each other is not something that I would, that any of us want.
2: I don't mean a civil war necessarily, but I mean a revolution.
1: Yeah.
2: People in the streets stopping jobs.
1: Yeah.
2: It could be impossible to say a civil war. This is not like where the country was divided in 1865.
1: No, I get it, Bill. Bill, thank you for the call. On the other side of the break, actor Mimi Kennedy will be with us. Stick around.

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2: NBC News Radio, I'm Rob Bartier. Officials in Saudi Arabia say the main airport in Riyadh has been hit by a second missile attack in 2 days. A Saudi military spokesman said a projectile hit King Khalid International Airport today, starting a fire and causing injuries. President Trump said Saturday the United States is considering its response after a strike on the same airport killed 13 people, including one American, and injured more than 300 others. Houthi rebels in Yemen claimed responsibility for a series of recent attacks on Saudi Arabia. Department of Homeland Security Secretary Mark Wayne Mullen is defending the possible live stream of Nadal Hassan's execution. Mullen joined Face the Nation on CBS and was asked about a potential risk due to the live stream.
3: I don't see an elevated risk at this point at all because of this.
2: Hassan, a former Army doctor, killed 12 soldiers, one civilian, and an unborn baby in November 2009 at Fort Hood in Texas. The CDC is releasing data showing that U.S. measles cases have surpassed 4,000 this year. As of Friday, there were 4,080 confirmed measles cases across 47 states and the District of Columbia. The CDC says more than 1,100 of those infections, or 25% of the total, have been in Pennsylvania. South Carolina is next with 670 cases. Kelly Clarkson is calling out a Brooklyn store after saying she was treated like she couldn't afford what she wanted to buy. Clarkson compared the experience at Art of Play to this famous shopping scene in Pretty Woman.
4: Hi.
5: Hello.
4: Do you remember me?
5: No, I'm sorry.
4: I was in here yesterday. You wouldn't wait on me?
5: Oh.
4: You work on commission, right?
5: Yes.
4: Big mistake. Big.
5: Huge.
4: I have to go shopping now.
2: Clarkson saying the store lost out on a huge sale. The store says it hopes to clear things up with the singer. Rob Martier, NBC News Radio.
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2: Ukrainian President Volodymyr Zelensky is addressing President Trump's call for new leadership in Kyiv. During an interview with ABC's This Week, Zelensky said it's up to their society and people to choose one or another leader.
7: The main thing is to have security infrastructure for this, to give possibility people to vote. Of course, it's up to Ukrainians when to vote, how to do it.
2: He went on to say that Ukraine will organize elections if Russian President Vladimir Putin abides by a 60-day ceasefire. Trump said the Ukrainian people need to elect a new leader. Coming up in the business week ahead, some key economic reports start rolling in on Tuesday. That's when we'll get the latest data on existing home sales, along with the National Federation of Independent Business Small Business Optimism Index. The Consumer Price Index, which is seen as a key measure of inflation, is due the following day. The Producer Price Index will be out Thursday. Fed Chair Kevin Warsh is due to speak the same day in Thailand, where he'll be attending the IMF World Bank annual meetings. Thursday also brings retail sales numbers and weekly jobless claims. Pope Leo says he'll undergo surgery this week to remove an early-stage growth from his lung. Sarah Lee Kessler reports.
8: The pontiff described the nodule as small and localized, making the announcement during Sunday morning prayer at St. Peter's Square. Pope Leo, who's 71, said it was found by doctors during recent medical tests. He said the doctors say it's best to intervene, so he'll undergo surgery in the coming days to have it removed. He didn't say where, but it's believed he'll be treated at Gemelli Hospital in Rome, where pontiffs have a special apartment.
2: The Powerball jackpot keeps getting bigger. Nobody matched all six numbers in last night's lottery drawing for $519 million, so the grand prize rolls over to the Monday drawing when it will be worth an estimated $538 million. Rob Martier, NBC News Radio.
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1: Hey, Mimi Kennedy, the actress, author, activist, member of the Progressive Democrats of America, pdamerica.org board, as I recall. Mimi Kennedy, LA on Twitter. Voterscalendar.org website. Mimi, welcome back. Tell us about this.
2: It's good to see you again, and I love seeing the glacier lakes and the sunrise in the woods. I'm assuming that's sunrise. Voterscalendar.org is a Tim Carpenter Institute project. It's nonpartisan, nonprofit. Tim Carpenter was the founder of PDA, and he's been absent from this planet since 2014. But it is a clickable map. You find your state. You click on it, and you will be taken to all the information that you need. And one of the things I really like about this is they have taken up my suggestion, firm suggestion, that when you check your registration, if you and when you, I hope, find it, take a screenshot. Because my whole message this election cycle is each of us is responsible for a certain amount of proof of what we can't control. You know, I played a 12-step counselor for 8 years on TV. I learned a lot about that. And the surrendered prayer is, you know, give me the serenity, but the things I can change, do that. So this year, do whatever you can to have proof of your registration. Should any question arise, you got it on your phone, or you know, you have a picture of it. Here it was, time dated. It was there. I get to vote. The other things that it will have as time goes on are more voter information, but it takes you to your Secretary of State's website where all the information about same-day voting and voting registration deadlines, I know you've been doing a lot of work on that, Tom, and warning people that their deadlines were coming up, and about many states' deadlines have passed, and only a few of them do not have same-day registration, so that's a pity. But many places do have same-day registration, and then you cast a conditional ballot, and when the office checks that your registration data checks out, you live where you said you lived, and you are who you said you were, then they will count your vote. It's like how a provisional ballot used to be, but it's called a conditional ballot in most places. Same-day registration is a huge improvement. Some states only offer it during the early voting time, but that information will all be, when you click your state, you can find all that out. So that's voterscalendar.org. And there are a couple of other things that I will say too, which is post-election, there are a couple of organizations I really trust who are organizing people to watch the things that you need to watch post-election to judge the election integrity in your jurisdiction and your state. And that's smartelections.org and scrutineers.org. And they teach you what you can control from your computer or in-person observation, and then you can join some people doing that and know that you're doing everything within the law. You're not a group of vigilantes intimidating anybody, including your election official. These organizations reach out to election officials and work in a cooperative, nonviolently cooperative manner to improve the verification of results.
1: This is great stuff, Mimi. You're doing God's work here. This is really great stuff. So tell us about Progressive Democrats of America right now. What's going on over there? It's been a while since I've been to one of the meetings. My apologies.
2: I know. Exactly. And I am no longer the chair of the advisory board, though I am a board member. Mm-hmm. And I'll tell you, I'm getting on. So a lot of my sort of right-hand helpers aren't at the other end of their phone line anymore. You know, they passed on to where I can't reach them except by prayer. And so I've withdrawn somewhat from that day to day or month to month. But we have a brilliant executive director named Alan Minsky. And many of the same people are doing our operations, and Janice Kay, and they work Mike Fox nonstop. And one thing PDA does is organize phone banks to remind people about deadlines and go out and vote. And Mike Fox runs that operation, and it's fantastic. We also have a great presence with Mike Hirsch on Capitol Hill. And the Progressive Caucus during our time has grown from, like, I think it was 12 people originally, too. It's one of the, I think it's either the biggest caucus or one of the biggest caucuses on Capitol Hill now, the progressives. And Tim always said, I want progressive Democrat to be a generic term, like, you know, I'm trying to get Coca-Cola. I guess that's still a trademark brand. But and he said, I also want it to be redundant someday. Mm. You don't have to say progressive Democrat, you're a Democrat, and you assume. And I always said progressive means we envision a future and we're progressing towards it.
1: Right.
2: Because, as you know, there are too many people who decided they've given up on a future for this planet. They're going to go live on an oxygenless rock somewhere in another galaxy or our own. But I don't mean to be facetious, because there's so much suffering going on right now, and a lot of it is politically and geopolitically inflicted. And we trust or hope in many organizations that will reinstate the rule of law in our country, that will abide by the Constitution and put some teeth in it. But guess what? The thing we can control for that to happen is voting.
1: Yeah.
2: And so we'll get back to the same information that I'm here to bring. And as I say, if people want to organize, and we're all anxious about the results and about how they're tabulated and who's counting and what can be interfered with. But that's why I'm offering smartelections.com and scrutineers.org in order to, if you're anxious, do something with your anxiety, something you can control. And Bev Harris, who was really starting election integrity back when I was, and has since gone on to do other things in her life with her family and taking care of people, she always said that if you do one thing, the next step that you need to take becomes obvious to you. Mm-hmm. That's how we learn as human beings. If you step out and do the first thing, then the next thing you need to do becomes apparent, and you have the courage to do that. And you can do it with other people. And again, people have been working in election integrity for so long that they know how to do it, and they no longer are doing it oppositionally, just, you know, screaming that things are wrong and it's all so suspicious. That hasn't helped. Yeah. We need evidence, and even sometimes all the evidence, okay, it's not listened to, but that doesn't stop the need to accumulate it and to do what you can control. So that's it. And a couple of states, their registration deadlines have gone by, and they don't have same-day registration, not during early voting or on Election Day. But you can go to those state websites, and if you find your registration, screenshot. Because if there's been a lot of purging, we can't only trust that everything will go well. So it's up to each of us to do what we can't control and to gather the evidence we can. And the first thing is, there's our voter registration. And again, afterwards, it's not an individual vigilante thing. That's never going to work for anybody, I hope. But gathering with knowledgeable people, and as I say, I trust those other two. I trust scrutineers.
1: Well said.
2: I wanted to say one other thing, because have you ever looked at the map called the Verifier at verifiedvoting.org?
1: I don't think I have.
2: Yeah. They, again, verified voting started very early when I started this work, 2003, 2004. Mm-hmm. And they have a map of the United States with a color, with various colors, and you can check your voting system.
1: Hmm.
2: I think a lot of people like to know that, whether they're thinking nationally or just need to know for their state. And that map called the Verifier is a wonderful resource. Yeah. And Ballotpedia, I think I put that URL in there. There, they have a map that shows who offers same-day registration.
1: Good. That's great. And it's a tough little tightrope to walk here between saying, on the one hand, you know, we want We don't want any shenanigans in our elections. Greg Palast did the math. You know, he's got a master's degree in statistics.
2: Exactly.
1: He took the state data, of who got purged, and he found that they purged like 4.2 million people just before the 2024 election, and had those people in those swing states, and had those people not been purged, Kamala Harris would be our president right now, and we would have had a Democratic House. So that's the single most effective thing Republicans do, which is why you're saying screenshot your voter registration, so if you get challenged. But on the other hand, you don't want to be sounding like, Donald Trump and Laura Loomer, my God, it's all rigged.
2: Yes.
1: And it's just a tough tightrope to walk.
2: I know, and I think you've done it excellently, and I think that if you do, good old serenity, I'm telling you, if you just do the thing you can control, and you take action with someone else who's doing it by the law and in a cooperative manner, you're going to get very far, and your anxiety diminishes. We would be naive not to be worried about results shenanigans.
1: He called up the Secretary of State of Georgia and demanded that he find me 11,000 votes, right? I mean, this is
2: right
1: in
2: all daylight, whatever in daylight. So one thing that often annoys me is to refute Stop the Steal, which of course I was on that side, refute it. But there was always, there's no evidence that there's been any manipulation. Well, of course there won't be evidence. That's what the digital thing is all about.
1: Yeah.
2: And AI, we are learning now, they didn't have any evidence. Things were going outside the guardrail. So what will the evidence be? It'll be what we can control, what people who know about cybersecurity have learned to look at. Bev Harris used to say, check who can vote, that's registration process, and does it have integrity? Who did vote? Look at the numbers of people who voted in your precinct or your county or your state and get that data. That's what Greg is so brilliant about. And then how was the vote counted? You want to know your voting system, and maybe its vulnerabilities or its security, whatever. And the chain of custody. You want to know all the way to reporting results.
1: Spot on. Mimi, I'm hitting a hard break here. I'm sorry.
2: I know.
1: The great Mimi Kennedy, pdamerica.org, voterscalendar.org, scrutineers.org, and smartelections.org. Do I have them?
2: That's it.
1: Okay.
2: Yeah.
1: Mimi, great to see you again. Thank you so much for dropping by.
2: Absolutely, Tom. Good work. Thank you for being there.
1: My pleasure.
0: This is the Tom Hartman Program.
1: I'll be back with more of the news of the day and your calls in just a moment. Stick around.

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0: Past the Hour. Welcome back. So this is wild. James Tallarico, you know, the guy running for the Senate in Texas, former seminarian. He wanted to be a priest, I guess, when he grew up, went off, you know, in other directions. But he had the flu. And he was home for 9 days with the flu for, you know, a week and a half. There's apparently a particularly nasty flu going around. I got my flu shot about 2 weeks ago, and Louise has got to get in there and get hers. But, you know, it's going. And so this conservative influencer posted what he called a breaking exclusive. His name is Nick. And he claimed an Ohio facility, quote, confirms James Tallarico was discharged from the facility earlier this week. The flu thing was a big fat lie. And he says that this was a mental hospital. He credits reporting by a couple of Blaze TV hosts. And he posted a 16-second clip of this call, got 850,000 views. And now, and then Republicans started running with the story. Kimberly Classic, K-L-A-C-I-K, says she's a radio host on Baltimore's WBCM. Whoa, mentally, Tallarico is unable to handle the pressure. You know, Matt Swall, who describes himself as a former nuclear scientist, said, completely disqualifying to lie like that. He should drop out of me. This is nuts. I mean, the Republicans are like, they'll grab onto any little lie and try and blow it up like all out of proportion because they don't want to talk about the fact that ever since the Reagan Revolution, the Republican Party has been entirely the party of the billionaires and the big corporations. When Ronald Reagan came into office, two-thirds of us were in the middle class with a single paycheck. Today it's 41% of us and it takes two full-time paychecks. That's not an accident. That is the result of Reaganomics. When FDR came into office, he raised the top income tax rate on the morbidly rich to 90%. And he kept it there through the Franklin Roosevelt administration, the Harry Truman administration, the Dwight Eisenhower administration, the John Kennedy administration. Lyndon Johnson then lowered it to 74%, but closed a whole bunch of loopholes, so he actually increased the revenue coming into the government. And it stayed there, you know, through the Nixon administration, through the who followed it, through the Ford administration, through the Carter administration, and then Reagan came along and said, "Oh no, no, we're going to give all that money to the billionaires," and we have given the billionaires $40 trillion in tax breaks, and put it all on our credit card that our kids and grandkids are going to have to pay for. Just, it's crazy. So they don't want to talk about that. So, hey, let's make up something about Tallarico and a mental hospital.
1: 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Call 202-808-9925.
0: What say you? I'll pick up your calls right after the break. Stick around.

0: You were promised something. Work hard, play by the rules, and you'd own a home, raise a family, retire with dignity. I mean, that was the deal, right? It was called the American dream. So what happened to it? Well, here's the truth nobody told you. It didn't die, it was killed. And we know who did it, when they did it, and how they got away with it for almost 150 years. It starts with a lie buried in a court case way back in 1886, and it runs straight through Ronald Reagan and his administration. And it's still robbing you blind right now. This wasn't bad luck. It was a crime. Who killed the American dream? The greatest political crime ever told is the new book by me, Tom. It's available at fine bookstores everywhere. It's time that you knew who did it. Who killed the American dream? The greatest political crime ever told, by Tom Hartman.
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0: 36 minutes past the hour. Welcome back. So what's on your mind today? Picking up your calls here, Renee in Sheridan, Oregon. Hey, Renee, what's up?
1: Hey, hi, Tom. Thanks for everything you do. I just want to mention something, a letter to the editor that I wrote the News Register in McMinnville this week, and I'm amazed. I thought it was pretty good. This is a red county, and the News Register leans left, so I was shocked to see they were endorsing Christine Drazen, the Republican, against the incumbent Democrat, Tina Kotek. But I want to say my letter included 21 points that Trump had done, and Christine Drazen will lay down, and she's going to let Trump all over in Oregon. And I made it civil, non-accusatory, non-offensive. Just the facts are in the news. And I actually saw Republicans in McMinnville, that's our county seat, collecting signatures to end mail-in voting. So a vote for Drazen is a vote to end mail-in voting.
0: Yeah, she's been,
1: and only people,
0: she said that multiple times in the past.
1: Go ahead. Oh, yeah. So we just have to elect only people that are going to stand up to Trump. We must elect those people. And I hope people wake up and not vote for the billionaires and put the Democrats back in office and vote blue no matter who.
0: Well said, Renee.
1: That's what I got to say.
0: Okay, you said it well. Thank you very much. Calvin in Grove City, Ohio. Hey, Calvin, what's on your mind today?
2: Oh, Tom, I'm proud to talk to you.
0: Thank you.
2: Putin was a communist KGB agent.
0: Yeah, he was.
2: And you know the difference between communism was? He was a proud communist. And he also, communist and socialism was two separate things. If they take the communist part out of it, the communists believed that no churches were allowed to be, they didn't believe in Christ or any kind of religion.
0: True.
2: And
0: really pushing religion now. He's pulling a Trump on this, you know. Yeah, so I'm so pious.
2: He's a false prophet. He didn't believe in Christ or any religion before that. He's just using them like he's using America.
0: Yep. I agree with you.
2: And what happened was, everybody should know that socialism actually is a Christian. Christ was a socialist.
0: They had a common purse. Judas was the guy who was responsible for keeping all the money in one bag. They shared everything, like with each other. That was actual Marxism. Calvin, well said. Thank you very much. David in Tulsa, Oklahoma. Hey, David, what's on your mind today?
3: Hi, we're social creatures and having social contracts forming societies. We're
0: That's
3: socialists.
0: Correct. Yep.
3: This is on how do we repair things. Maine and what's going on with the judiciary, and I'm well aware of what's going on at a ground level because I have several friends. And one of the things that there was a YouTube clip, and the judge was like, okay, I can give you probation, I'll give you an ankle monitor, and he's like, send me back to jail. And she was like, oh, but you can get out and you have to pay to keep this up, and so send me back to jail. He said, you've got all these fines you've got to do. Well, send me back to jail. And she's like, if I send you back to jail, I'm going to give you more time. And he says, send me back to jail. And it's what's going on is it's $100 a week to pay for your GPS. And then you have to pay like $30 a week for your mandatory drug test. And, of course, they don't help any of as far as getting transportation to go to that particular lab where you have to take it at this specific time. And if they don't, we're going to send you to jail. We're going to take your kids away.
0: Wow.
3: We're going to put them in foster
0: home. It's like prison all over
3: all
0: again.
3: That. Right. And it's like, you know,
0: which was outlawed in 1833.
3: This all comes from the whole thing, the drug kingpin confiscation laws. Mm. And everybody jumped on this. We're going to make the criminals pay. And here in Oklahoma, we were especially vocal on that because they were confiscating, you bought some weed in grandmother's car. Well, guess what? Grandma's car is now on the for sale lot, the police auction.
0: Right.
3: And, it's got to be absurd. People lose their property because somebody's growing pot in the back 40. And all of this is around extracting the money because they cut the taxes. This gave them an excuse for tax cuts, Keating, part of the Keating tax cuts.
0: Yeah.
3: So now we don't need to give the courts as much money out of the state coffers, so the bailiffs and all that. So now the whole system is feeding on this thing, we're going to make the criminals pay, except, it's the, right. the obvious thing. Well, so, usually criminals don't have money. That's why they're criminals.
0: Yeah. And you know where all this started? When they finally tracked down John Ehrlichman about a decade ago, before he died, who was Richard Nixon's right-hand man, and asked him, what was the deal with the war on drugs? He says, let me tell you about the war on drugs. I'm paraphrasing, by the way, but it's pretty close. He said, we had, in the Nixon administration, we had two enemies, black people and anti-war hippies. And you couldn't outlaw being black, and you couldn't outlaw being against the war. So what we did was we heavily criminalized the drugs that those two communities were using, heroin and marijuana, and used those that heavily, excessive criminalization of those drugs to break up their communities, go after their leaders, and take them down. And everything that you just described, David, is the fruit of that particular poison tree. So, David, you said it so well. Thank you very much. Dwayne in Petaluma, California. Hey, Dwayne, what's on your mind today?
4: Hi, Tom. This is this is 14th Amendment Dwayne, but with a very small project today.
0: Mm-hmm.
4: I wanted to suggest that a few of us get a certificate of mailing when we go to the post office to mail our ballot. And that gives a written document from the post office itself as to when you actually put your ballot in.
0: Mm-hmm.
4: And then compare that online with when they receive it at your local clerk, your local county office, so that you could see any programs that's before the actual count of any delaying of mail-in ballots.
0: Yeah. I get it, Dwayne, if you're particularly nervous about that, or if you live in an area where the post... We talked about this last week on the air, and on Friday, I posted a piece on Daily Kos pointing out that I'd had a bunch of people from around the country calling in and saying that their mail was taking weeks, and there was that story in Astoria, Oregon, where it was taking a month for a postcard to go from Astoria to Astoria. And it was interesting because people all over the country were responding in the comments section there on Daily Kos, and some of them were saying, the mail here has just gone to hell, and it takes, 2 weeks to get a mail, to get a letter across town. And other people were saying, my mail is still running just fine. And my suspicion is it has to do with when Louis DeJoy destroyed those more than $100 million high-speed sorting machines. And they, kind of reconfigured the post office to try to prepare it, to privatize it to FedEx or UPS, that the destruction of the Postal Service was not uniform all across the country, that there are some areas where it's still working well, and that, it's we'll see. But if you're in an area that you got to worry about, Dwayne's spot on. Thank you very much for the call. I'll be back with more of your calls in just a moment. Stay with us.

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0: If you're a homeowner in America, you need to listen to this. 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
1: In the foreword to Tom Hartman's book, The Last Hours of Ancient Sunlight, The Fate of the World and What We Can Do Before It's Too Late, renowned author Joseph Chilton Pierce writes,
2: "To discover brilliant, innovative, creative, and original thinking is one of life's rare privileges. To discover that such a thinker has focused on the most critical of all issues facing our species is encouraging. Because The Last Hours of Ancient Sunlight is a seminal work offering a viewpoint original yet ancient, I see our situation today in a new light. And because of the scope and depth of this work, I find it inspiring as well as disturbing. I rather exhausted superlative in praise of Tom Hartman's book, The Prophet's Way, which I rightly called the most important book I've ever read. But now I find the sequel calling for equal praise, since the issue here addresses the whole of our species, and indeed all species."
1: The Last Hours of Ancient Sunlight, The Fate of the World and What We Can Do Before It's Too Late by Tom Hartman, in bookstores everywhere.
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0: 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Frank, watching us on C-SPAN in Aberdeen, Maryland. Hey, Frank, what's on your mind today?
1: Yes, sir. Since Ronald Reagan told us his two biggest lies, that number one, tax cuts pay for themselves, and this is not class warfare, U.S. debt is up over 3,900%. And since Reagan, the top 1%, their wealth has gone up 285%. Their income has gone up 162%. Now, for median income people, our wealth has gone up 60%, and our income has only gone up 36%. And I would like to say one other thing. I live in Maryland District 1. Please vote for Dan Schwartz to take out Andy Harris, also known as Dr. No.
0: Yeah. Yeah, Andy Harris is a curse. He was the guy who was constantly messing with the politics in Washington, D.C. when I lived there. When they tried to basically legalize pot, he just went nuts. Yeah, I'm with you. Frank, thank you. And thanks for watching us on C-SPAN. Nice to hear from you.
1: Have a blessed day.
0: Thank you. Blake in Portland. Hey, Blake, what's on your mind today?
2: Hey, Brother Tom. Good to hear you, man. Thank you for taking my call. And I just want to open with something from the New York Times on Sunday. Spy Magazine, the now defunct Satirical Monthly, sent checks for tiny amounts to the wealthiest people as part of its search to find America's cheapest zillionaire. Mm-hmm. Guess who was named the winner in 1990 after he redeemed a check for 13 cents?
0: Who was that?
2: Yes.
0: Donald Trump?
2: I mean, how many nicknames do we need for the guy? Yes, I'm trying to stay on the air.
0: Oh, geez, yeah.
2: Yes, Donald Trump.
0: Yeah.
2: Donald Trump. Isn't that
0: Mango Mussolini?
2: 19, 19. Keeping the anxiety down, you know, but being a young person with a child and you know, wanting the country I love enough to go down the river, are there lawsuits taken up against him with the Guilford case, with everything he does, with every lie he makes? Like, I'm looking for a hero from the Democrats to just go with impeachment things, or go with the mental incompetency, or go with, like, you know, not fit to serve, you know, because if he gets to 2028, all these little things he's putting in place, just like the Supreme Court was set up 50 years ago, he can put this place in. Like you say, the guardrails are off. He promised that you never had to vote for me again in 2024. You know, like it's the writings on the wall, and how do we keep our anxiety down? We gotta have serenity. You gotta have, like, you gotta be kind of monkish about the emotions that we feel.
0: Well, the best antidote for anxiety, Blake, and there's no shortage of good psychological studies on this, is proactive action. Doing something about it.
2: Kings felt great. No Kings felt great. I want to.
0: Yep. Saturday.
2: You know.
0: Yep. Blake, thank you.
2: But can we have an overhaul of the government and get big business out of it and give it big money?
0: Yeah, we need to overturn.

0: There was 23 witnesses' accounts and testimony. 23 witnesses. He destroyed, well, killed all, overworked, killed all the people in Hispaniola, which is Haiti or Dominican Republic.
1: Right.
0: Probably why they did that was there's no more silver because we got no more miners to mine it. They're all dead. They took every bit. They took his Admiral of the Seas away from him, title, which is a big deal. And they took all of his money and all of his brother's money. So in his own time, he was discredited as a murderer and a killer in his own time in 1506 trial.
1: Interesting. I'm unaware of that, Randall, so I can't, you know, verify that, but that's fascinating. Thank you. Karen in Joliet, Illinois. Karen, I have about a minute left here on the show today.
2: Oh, my. Okay, I'll make it quick. Yes, it is. The No Kings rally and all that stuff is great, but I'm looking for a solution, something like an order of protection, a petition. For the American people, what is about 345 million of us, maybe 315 million signatures of
1: we got a petition coming up on November 3rd. It's called a vote.
2: I understand the vote. The vote is not getting us anywhere right now. There's too much corruption. This man holds a quarter of a billion dollars, which is like he could pay off half of the debt in this country. Instead, he's cutting things that normal people need. If I was in office, I would tell everybody to stop.
1: Yeah.
2: No, go to work, no nothing, because there's a supply and demand that goes on.
1: Well, there are people who are talking about a general strike, Karen. There are. Karen, I got to run. I'm sorry. I'm out of time. But thank you. That was a great way to wrap up the program. Brilliant. Thank you. And thank you for being with us today. We'll be back tomorrow, same time, same place. In the meantime, don't forget, democracy is not a spectator sport. It requires all of us. That includes you. So get out there, get active, tag, you're it. Have a great afternoon. Be good to yourself and the folks around you. Stay safe. Eat your veggies. Catch your exercise. We got a lot of work to do this fall. It's 3 weeks here, and I'll catch up with you tomorrow.

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0: the fungus doesn't grow on. As a result, it naturally has antifungal, anti-infection, antiviral, antibacterial, anti-inflammation, and anti-parasite properties. In every order, we automatically include literature about the tea because folks primarily buy the tea for one primary reason. Oftentimes, they call back and say, "This is truly unbelievable. This has helped me with my arthritis," or something of that nature. One time, I got a phone call from a man in Florida who says, "There's something you didn't tell me about the tea." And I says, "Well, what's that?" He says, "I'm an older man. I have toenail fungus, and my toenail fungus is completely gone. My toes are now the only beautiful thing on my body." Well, of course, the tea naturally has antifungal properties because it comes from the only tree in the world that fungus doesn't grow on. The only thing we talked about in his case when he called was with regards to his lung cancer. As it happened, the man had had lung cancer for 18 years and was receiving radiofrequency ablation for his lung cancer. After 18 years, he says the radiation works, but you can smell your own flesh burning. There's nothing left in my lungs to burn out anymore now after 18 years. He says, "I don't really believe in things like your tea, but it doesn't cost very much, so go ahead and send it to me." He calls back about 3 weeks later and says, "If someone would have told me that a bag of tea would have gotten rid of my pain in 5 days, I would have said you're crazy, because I was taking 10 narcotic pills daily to mitigate the pain from my cancer, and it never really did. My friend said it had to be in my head." I says, "So that's why I waited 3 weeks to call you back. It's not in my head. The pain is actually gone." Now, I'd like to switch gears and talk about prostate cancer right now. Our tea is effective against all types of cancers because it works through the bloodstream. And of course, cancer cells need blood to get to them just as healthy cells do. The big difference being is that cancer cells work and live in an anaerobic environment, which means they live in the absence of oxygen, and they get their energy from sugar instead of from oxygen like healthy cells do. But now, I'd like to devote our attention to prostate cancer because 80% of men are going to contract prostate cancer by the time they turn 80 years old. From the cases that we have, we get more prostate cancer cases than any other cases simply because they're more prevalent. I'd like to tell you a little about a couple of these cases. I got a phone call from a man in Phoenix who says, "I don't know if you remember speaking to me 4 months ago, but I had prostate cancer that was aggressively metastasizing through my whole body, my bones, everywhere. And you told me to drink at least 8 glasses a day or more, as much as I could humanly stand, because it was a race. You know, I had to beat the cancer before it beat me." So I literally took that to heart, and I was drinking a gallon a day, which is 16 cups or more. I was drinking so much of your tea that sometimes I was drinking the tea and having to go pee at the same time. But I'll tell you what, in 4 months, I don't have prostate cancer anymore. In the informational literature that we automatically include with every order, it says, "Please call us and tell us about your case so that we can help more people." One day, I got a call from a man in Beaumont, Texas, and he says, "I've been a customer of yours for 5 years, and in your booklets, it says to give you a call about your case, so I'm calling to give you an update." I says, "Please tell me." He says, "5 years ago, I had prostate cancer, and my PSA level was 1,200. So I'm thinking, I don't understand this guy's Southern Texas drawl. So I says, "You mean 120? Because previously we'd never had anybody that had more than a 550 PSA. He says, "No, 1,200. My PSA level was so high, they didn't even want to give me chemo. And you know they're going to give you chemo, whether it works or not, if for no other reason, just to collect on the money. So I had no other choices, and I started drinking your tea. And not only am I alive 5 years later, my PSA level is now 1.25. A couple of months after that, a man from Saskatchewan, Canada calls and says to me that he's got prostate cancer and he's heard good things about our tea and he'd like to order some. So just to let him know that there's certainly hope for success, I start telling him the case of the man from Beaumont, Texas with the 1200 PSA. And he says, "That's nothing. My prostate level is 2100. I says, "Oh, you got to be kidding. Is that even possible?" He says, "Well, it must be because that's what mine is." I says, "Well, you have to promise to call me back. As a matter of fact, I'm going to write down your name and number on a yellow sticky and stick it on my computer. And if I don't hear back from you, I'm going to call you myself." 6 months later, I got an email from him and he says, "I started drinking your tea and I'm getting my PSA checked every 2 months. At the 2 month mark, my PSA level dropped from 2100 to 100. At the 4 month mark, it dropped from 100 to 10. And now at the 6 month mark, my PSA level is 1.75.
1: Hi, we have just wanted to let you know that we love the flavor of the tea. We think it tastes a lot like Emperor's Pu'er. I've had an issue with, I drink a lot of it. I drink way more than 8 cups a day.
0: Fantastic.
1: But I've had some problems with, I really am interested in all the health, wonderful health benefits. But I've had a little bit of problem with acid reflux in the middle of the night from it. And I know the tea can kind of taste. Is there something I'm doing wrong? Is there any way I can mitigate that reflux issue?
0: The tea doesn't cause acid reflux. So there's something else going on that's causing that issue that you're going to want to address, being vigilant about what you're consuming and what time you're consuming it and that sort of thing. One of my employees, and she's only like 22, 23 years old, she, and at work, we all drink the tea all day long. Obviously, we work at the Tahibo Tea Club, right? And but when she goes out to lunch and she eats something that has vinegar or something like that, like a salad or something like that, she'll end up with acid reflux when she comes back from lunch. So it could be something, you know, as simple as, something that you're consuming that, you know, is good. Like, you know, I mean, there's nothing wrong with vinegar. Vinegar is you know, great, but, you know, it'll be something like that that'll be causing that acid reflux.
1: Okay. I'm wondering if maybe that in combination with something else that I'm eating, I don't know. I know it's a wonderful product and have nothing but praise for it, but I'm wondering if I should try diluting it, or is that going to create more of a problem with not getting all the health benefits from it?
0: The strength that we recommend to make it is really about as diluted as you want to make it. You can dilute it a little bit more, but it should have a mild, pleasant flavor just the way it is. And once you finish making it, if you pour it into a clear glass, it should have the color of golden apple juice. So if it's darker than that, you're making it stronger than you need to make it. There's also nothing wrong with making it stronger, but you don't get any additional benefits from making it stronger.
1: Okay, I'll just keep trying to work with it. And,
0: now, if I'm
1: what else I'm eating.
0: Yeah, and if I may ask you, what is the primary concern that you're looking to address by drinking the tea?
1: I have a few different health issues, but I also, one of the things that really bothers me is the toenail fungus.
0: Uh-huh.
1: And really looking forward to seeing the effect of that. But I have some other health issues, too. I'd probably rather not bring up, but
0: No worries. I don't mean to pry. With regards to toenail fungus, the average elimination period for toenail fungus is about 3 months. And what happens is this, is that typically when one has toenail fungus, they've had it for a long time. They've had it for years, 3, 5, 10, sometimes 15 years. And so now the tea basically helps the body to heal itself to get rid of the toenail fungus. And so when you start drinking the tea, after a day or after a week, you're not going to notice very much difference because it hasn't had enough time to really work. But what should happen is after about a month or 6 weeks or so, you should notice that your toes are starting to look a little bit lighter. And after a couple of months or 2.5 months, you know, you should go, oh my God, they really are lighter. And after about 3 or 4 months, you should be calling me back and going, oh my God, your tea does exactly what it says it's supposed to do. And for toenail fungus, it works on everybody. I mean, literally on everybody. The success ratio is like, 99.9%. And the reason is, of course, is that the tea comes from the only tree in the world the fungus does not grow on. So it naturally has antifungal properties. So even conventional doctor, antifungal, anti-yeast, anti-candida, that sort of thing, which yeast and candida also can take a while to eliminate because candida has usually permeated the whole body. So in order to get rid of it, actually even takes longer than toenail fungus, takes 6 to 9 months because of that. But it's so effective for getting rid of candida that even conventional doctors recommend their patients to call us for candida. And like I said, for toenail fungus, we have a lot of funny stories, people calling us up not realizing it's going to also clear up their toenail fungus, because oftentimes, you know, they'll buy it for diabetes or they'll buy it for cancer or some inflammation or whatever the case is, and then they'll realize, oh my God, my toenail fungus is gone. So God willing, it'll have the same benefits for you as well.
1: I appreciate that. I just want to let you know I stocked up on it the last time that I ordered it because I'm thinking it would be really great in an emergency situation for people who can't get their blood thinners. If there's an emergency and the pharmacy's out of medication, it'd be great for people on blood thinners.
0: Absolutely. Thank you so much.
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5: Buddy of mine, he got me a bag of it, and I've been drinking it for about the last week. I was curious, I hadn't read too much into it, but I was curious if there were some stories with people with bad kidneys. I was currently diagnosed with issues with my kidneys, seeing how that was effective, and then also... one other question, I guess. When I've been boiling, can you do like a concentrated batch and then just add it to regular water, or do you have to do the 8 or 4 cups at a time?
0: Yeah.
5: Can you do
0: Yeah, I'll go ahead and answer both of those questions. First of all, with regards to the kidneys and the other organs actually in the body, since the tea builds the red corpuscles in the blood, what it does is it helps regenerate new cells. Everything from the cells in our skin so we look better to the cells in our organs so they function properly. And that includes all the organs from the kidney to the liver to the sexual organs, etc. Now, with regards to the kidney specifically, conventional medicine says that you cannot regenerate the kidney function. But in fact, they find a lot of cases where that's exactly what's happened, and they have no idea why. In our case, we get a successful a kidney regeneration case at least once every 2 months or so. And they're really, truly, truly amazing. This one lady, her kidney function went down to 20% because she had the HIV virus. And she started drinking the tea. And in 4 months, not only did she beat the HIV virus, but her kidney function regenerated back up to 100%. And I know nobody's going to call us in to lie about something like that because they've got no motivation to. If anything, in this country, people are going to call up and say, hey, I've been drinking your tea for 3 months and I don't look 5 years younger yet. What gives? And so we get like one of those cases every couple of months. Right now, we've got a early case going on where a lady's function is down to 15%. And in 1 month of drinking the tea, it's up to 25%. So we'll see when she calls in the next time to give us an update what's happened. But God willing, you know, it'll regenerate her kidney function just as it has for some of our other customers. So from that standpoint, you know, hopefully it'll do the same for you as well. Now, with regards to your question of drinking a stronger concentrate of the tea, the answer is it doesn't help to concentrate the tea any. And the reason that it doesn't is because our body only assimilates so much of the active ingredients, because there are 20 active elements in the tea that work synergistically. And our body only assimilates so many of them at one time. So it's kind of like some vitamins or calcium might be a better example. Our body can use 1,000 units a day of calcium, but calcium pills come in 500 units apiece, because our body can only absorb 500 units at a time. So they tell us take one calcium pill in the morning and take one in the afternoon. If you take both at once, nothing happens. You're just going to pee out the one of them. So you're not going to get the benefit of 1,000 units of calcium if you've done that. Same thing with our tea. I oftentimes get the question, you know, I'm fighting terminal cancer. You know, I'm going to make the tea 10 times as strong because I have to beat the cancer. And the answer to that question is the same, is that all you're doing when you make it 10 times as strong is changing the flavor. You're just going to make it bitter at that point. In the meantime, if you want to have 10 times the amount of benefits, drink 10 times as much tea. So in other words, if you drink 10 glasses a day, you're going to get 10 times the benefits of drinking one glass a day. So it's kind of like, well, you know, working out. You know, if you work out for 30 minutes a day, you know, that's fantastic. You're going to get a lot of benefit. You're trying to go to the Olympics, you know, you better be working out, you know, 8 hours a day instead of 30 minutes a day. So, so same thing with the tea. And so what I do in my family, nobody's sick. We all drink it all day long, basically instead of water. It has no caffeine, so you can do that. It has no contraindications. You can take it on empty stomach, on a full stomach, with medicine, without medicine. And so what I do is I drink a cup in the morning when I get up at room temperature. Then I fill a Yeti container that holds 4 cups and take that to work with me. We're in Los Angeles in the summer. I actually finish that by 1 o'clock. I'm thinking of buying myself another one of those Yeti containers. And in the winter, you know, it's a little bit cooler, so that tends to last me till the end of our business day at 5 o'clock. And then I drink some more with dinner at night. So I'm drinking 6-7 glasses a day. So I only drink water 3-4 times a week when I get tired of drinking a tea. Is there any other issue or concern that you might have?
5: No, sir. I mean, I drink quite a bit of water already, but once I've been starting to drink this tea and stuff too, I'm trying to just find the right mixture of that. So,
0: replace the bucket of water that you're drinking with our tea, and you'll get the maximum benefit that way. Thank you for calling in.
5: Awesome. Thank you very much.
0: What's the difference between Pau D'Arco and Tajibo? The answer is there is none. They're synonymous terms. Tajibo is the name the indigenous people in the Amazon rainforest called the tea. And when the Portuguese came to colonize Brazil some 600 years ago, they, of course, also stumbled across this tree because it never gets sick. As a result, the wood from this tree also happens to be the very hardest wood in the world. I mean, it's like concrete, practically twice as hard as the next hardest wood. So the wood from the Tajibo tree was used for the bows and arrows, because you can bend it as much as you want and it won't break. So the Portuguese named the tree Pau D'Arco. Pau in Portuguese means strong, and arco, of course, means arch, so they literally called it the strong bow stick. On our packaging and in our literature, we therefore make reference to the fact that the Tajibo Tea Club is a manufacturer of only one product, original, pure Pau D'Arco Tajibo Tea. That's actually the reason I started the Tajibo Tea Club, was because I got frustrated with the poor quality available at the Whole Foods, the health foods, the supermarkets, and the online reseller. 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Since we're the manufacturer, we have the tea harvested in the rainforest, put on 40-foot containers. 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
2: 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The Tajibo tree is an amazing tree. It never gets sick, never gets infected, and never gets infested. It's the only tree in the world that fungus does not grow on. As a result, it naturally has antifungal, anti-infection, antiviral, antibacterial, and anti-parasite properties. These benefits go a long way in helping our immune system contend with a lot of things it has to fight on a daily basis. Parasites would be something like stomach problems or Lyme's disease. Inflammation would be something like rheumatoid arthritis or lupus. Infection would be any infection, from a tooth infection to a bladder infection. Bacterial would be something like gum disease or stomach issues. Viral would be something like herpes, HIV, or the coronavirus. And fungus would be something like toenail fungus, yeast, or candida. But maybe more importantly, the tea builds red corpuscles in the blood, which carry oxygen to our organs and cells. And our organs and cells need oxygen to regenerate themselves. The immune system needs oxygen to develop, and cancer happens to die in oxygen. So the tea is great for healthy people because it helps regenerate new cells. Everything from the cells in our skin so we can look better, to the cells in our organs so they function properly. And it can truly be miraculous for someone fighting a potentially life-threatening disease due to an infection, diabetes, or cancer. A one-pound package of tea is $59.95. 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
6: 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I mean, 75% of the olive oil in the stores is not pure olive oil, and everyone knows what olive oil is since we've been making it for about 5,000 years. Now, we've got a special treat for you today. Visiting with us in person is the amazing, the beautiful, with the voice and rhythm of an angel, Dawn Silva. Her music credits, starting with Sly and the Family Stone, to Parliament Funkadelic, to the Brides of Funkenstein, are too numerous to mention. Her Never Buy Texas from a Cowboy was voted by Rolling Stone magazine as one of the top 50 coolest albums ever released. Here to tell us her story, to what lengths she went to get Pure Pau d'Arco Tehibo tea before she found the Tehibo Tea Club, is Dawn Silva. Dawn, it's such an honor. Welcome to our show.
8: Oh, thank you so much. The honor is mine. Milan, thank you so much for inviting me to the Tehibo Bark Tea Club. And Joseph, thank you for inviting me to your wonderful studio at KCAA. I have so many wonderful things I'd like to say about the Tehibo Bark. I'm here not because I'm lucky, but because I'm blessed. Tehibo bark is a healer, and it has. I can't speak for everyone else, but it can. I can speak for myself that it changed my life significantly. Back in 1994, I went to Brazil. I used to work over there with a group called the Platters. And I was always feeling sluggish and tired and not feeling good. And I was diagnosed with having these horrible fibroids. They were huge. They're about the size of grapefruit. And I knew when I got home from the road that I was going to have a complete hysterectomy. I went and talked to three different surgeons, and they all suggested that I get a hysterectomy. So it was on the list for me to have that surgery. And then I ran into a Brazilian promoter over in São Paulo, Brazil. And she says, oh, you Americans are always cutting, cutting, cutting. Mm-hmm. She says, there's a tea here that shrinks tumors. And I'm like, of course, you know, we're Americans, we're non-believers, you don't believe in holistic that much. We always try to deal with the Western medicine first, and that mm-hmm. usually always pretty much lets us down. But so she took me to a grocery store. I bought a big giant garbage bag full of Tehibo bark tea. Pau d'Arco is what they call it in Brazil. It cost me just a few Brazilian dollars, which was hay ice, maybe $4 or $5. And I brought it home and I started drinking it. Within about started drinking it before I left Brazil. In about 3 months, that grapefruit shrunk down to the size of an egg.
6: Wow.
8: And then I got home and I drank it another 3 months. So in 6 months, it broke down to little small clusters. It broke into pieces and then little small clusters of grapes, and then they disappeared. It never came back, and that was 1994. So I had some family members who have been getting sick, and I know the environment, the air, the food, the water, everything, you know, everybody's, if it's like one in maybe five people are getting some different types of cancers. And then I had a family member who was diagnosed with calcification clusters, which is a pre-warning of cancers. Of course, the doctor wanted to do a complete double mastectomy for zero stage cancer. Mm. Are you kidding me? Mm. Zero stage cancer, they want to do a complete mastectomy. So I said, you know what, let me see if I can find you some Tahibo bark tea, and you can try that route first before they start cutting. And I'm going to health food stores, and they had Tahibo bark, and when I first started drinking it just before I gave it to her, I realized that it had an odd taste. Mm-hmm. It wasn't the same that came from Tahibo bark that was coming from Brazil. So I did try it, and then I went to another health food store and I realized that it was knockoff brands. It kind of had a similar taste to it, but it wasn't the real deal. And then a friend in Los Angeles said, you need to go over to the Tahibo Bark House. Mm-hmm. They have one over out there in Woodland Hills. Yeah, he said, you should go out to Woodland Hills. I said, Woodland Hills? I've been flying to Brazil and sneaking Tahibo bark back in my suitcase. And I said, I don't have to go to Brazil anymore. He said, no, go see Milan over there in Woodland Hills. And so I said, yeah, I would. And so it's not lucky to me. It's a blessing that I found him. And I know for a fact that it will heal people. At least I can say for a fact that it healed me. And I'm just wonderful, and it's an honor to be here with you today.
6: Well, God bless you, and thank you so much for sharing with our listeners your personal experiences. We tell them all the time on our show, you know, I mean, not a week goes by that somebody doesn't call in with a truly miraculous recovery. Bone cancer, brain cancer, breast cancer, prostate cancer, mesothelioma. And not a day goes by that somebody doesn't call in with some type of a success, whether it's just beating toenail fungus. Well, toenail fungus may not be imminently life-threatening, but if you have it, you don't like it.
8: Well, I know that Tahibo bark actually kills inflammation, and inflammation is what cancer feeds on, inflammation and sugar. And also, if you have arthritis and lupus and leukemia, I would suggest taking it. It would change your life. And another story that I had a neighbor who lived down the street from me who had stage 4 prostate cancer. Mm-hmm. And I used to see him struggling up and down the street, trying to walk. And of course, he was going through the whole chemo and the radiation. And they gave him like 6 months to live. And so one day I saw him sitting out on my bricks, mm-hmm, in front of my house. And I was like, he said he couldn't make it home. And I says, what's going on with you? And he told me. And I says, you ought to drink some Tahibo bark. And I had just a little bit left that I had gotten from Brazil. Mm-hmm. And of course, it lasts for many, many years. I had picked that up like, God, I've had it about 7 or 8 years. And it was just as strong as the day that I brought it home from Brazil. So, but I was hoarding it because I knew I couldn't find it in the States. I'm a Christian, and I knew he was in trouble. Mm-hmm. So I gave him the last, maybe I had about a half an ounce left. And I gave it to him, and I told him how to drink it. And of course, you know, what did he have to lose? He started drinking it. And in 5 months, he could walk all the way down the street and back. And then in a year, he was walking for miles. And he right now is in remission. And when they told him he had 6 months to live, he's still living to this day. And that was 4 years ago.
6: That's absolutely fantastic. You know, we've had a lot of amazing prostate cancer cases, of course, because they're so prevalent. More than 80% of men are going to have prostate cancer by the time they reach 80. And as you mentioned, with our tea, there's no problem with it storing it because it comes from the only tree in the world the fungus doesn't grow on. So just recently, we started to put an expiration label on our packaging of 10 years. So the other day, a lady called me up and she says, hey, what happens to the tea after 10 years? I says, I don't know. For all we know, it may be good for 10, 20 or 30 years. We've just been testing it for 10 years.
8: I think that, you know, maybe after, because I had some that I got in 1994. Mm-hmm. What is this, 2019?
6: Right.
8: What are you talking about, 30-something years ago? And it's just now starting to turn to a little light dust. Mm-hmm. But even if you take the dust of that 30-year-old Tahibo bark, mm-hmm, and you boil it, it, mm-hmm, you get the same benefits.
6: Absolutely.
8: It's amazing. So I don't know. It's miraculous. and it, that that a tree bark could actually save your life.
6: Now, let me ask you to get to another important topic. Are you going to be going back into the studio soon? And what's the status on that?
8: I'm going in the studio. Actually, like I said, every, you know, God, sometimes we want to plan our lives, but sometimes our lives plans us, right? Mm-hmm. We plan our life. I'm in the studio actually tomorrow, recording a brand new single, which calls I'm Still Standing for the Funky Folks is the name of the new single. So I have a bunch of singers coming in. Milan's coming. Joseph could come if he wants to. My guitar player who's in town, and she plays with, or used to play with Prince, and she, from the Larry Graham and the Graham Central Station family, her name is Gail Modro. So she'll be there doing guitars. And so yeah, I'm starting on a new project, and I'm starting tomorrow right over there in Van Nuys at a studio. So yeah, that's what I'm doing. Brand new project coming out. I just finished a book, and the book's called Shadows on the Wall, an autobiography of memoirs of a funk queen. So I talk about my time with Sly Stone. I talk about with all the groups that I worked with while I was with Sly, and on with Parliament Funkadelic, and I did a 10-year spin with the Gap Band. I was worked a little bit with the Eurythmics, Snoop and Dr. Dre, and not Dr. Dre, Ice Cube. Sorry, Dr. Dre, but I did do one single with him years ago. But so yeah, it's just been a journey. It's been a successful musical ride for me, and I that's why I called my album All My Funky Friends, because I gathered all the people together that I love and work with over the years, and we came up with a really great album. Because I did drop a single, an album, 2001, and I dropped it independently, and I sold about 200,000 copies out out of my kitchen.
6: Wow!
8: So I have an underground following of some really strong, call them funk soldiers. So I just want to let them know, if they're listening, that I'm going to be dropping some new stuff really soon. And back to the Tahibo bark tea from all of the musicians, because you know the music industry is extremely stressful. Cancer thrives on sugar, thrives on inflammation, stress, and the stress will break your immune system down. Sleeping disorders, arthritis, or rheumatoid, you know, the bigger the headache, the bigger the pill. It's the Western world.
6: Right.
8: But the Tahibo bark, there's nothing on the face of this earth that is as amazing, a miracle, a healer for most.
6: Well, for most. God bless you, and thank you so much for blessing us with your presence. And I hope you'll stop in some other time when you're down here in the Los Angeles area, and we look forward to some more beautiful music from you.
8: You can't keep me away. Thank you, Milan.
6: All right. Take care.
8: Take care. You too.
6: Bye-bye.
8: Bye.
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0: A man went to visit a dentist for a tooth infection. The dentist gave him a prescription for penicillin to knock the bacteria out and a prescription for Vicodin to kill the pain. He sped over to the drugstore, picked up the prescriptions, and couldn't wait to get home to take the pills since his head was throbbing as it was going to explode. On his way home, he called a friend from his car and was explaining to him what a world of hurt he was in. The friend told him to swing by his place and he'd get rid of the pain in exactly 2 minutes. He was told that not even the Vicodin would kick in that fast and that he really wanted to get home to get rid of the pain as soon as possible and take the Vicodin and the penicillin. Well, the friend said, "You've already picked up the pills from the pharmacy, so you've got them with you. If the Tehibo tea I'm going to give you doesn't work, then start popping the pills." He went over to his friend's house. His friends had him take a drink of the tea and told him to hold his mouth over the tooth that was infected for a couple of minutes before swallowing. The pain went away. He explained to his friend, though, that until enough bacteria was knocked out, which required drinking 5 or 6 glasses of tea in the span of 3 or 4 hours, that the pain would come back in about 30 minutes. But since he's drinking a tea during this time anyway, to simply take a drink of the tea and hold it in his mouth again for 2 minutes before swallowing, and the pain would go away. Unbelievably, this is exactly what happened. I'd like to talk a little bit about my least favorite cases that I hear about, and also my favorite cases. My least favorite cases are people that previously had cancer of some type 3, 4, 5 years ago, and they're told that they're all clear. Then 4 or 5 years later, the cancer has returned. And I'm thinking, oh my God, if they just knew about the tea and had drank the tea, the cancer might not have come back. When a person has gone through all the treatments, they're all really harsh. Surgery's not easy, radiation's not easy, chemotherapy's not easy. And when they've exhausted all those treatments and gotten a clean bill of health, what it really means is that the doctors just can't find any cancer cells. All of us have cancer cells in us, but our bodies and immune system keep the cells in check. So obviously someone that's had cancer before has much more likelihood that this cancer will come back than somebody who's never had cancer before. I emphasize to everyone that drinks our tea that once you do get a clean bill of health, whether with our tea or without, please drink our tea after that because you don't want to have to go through radiation, chemotherapy, or surgery again. My favorite cases, on the other hand, are cases where I get calls from customers who have been diagnosed with cancer and they start drinking the tea right away as soon as they're diagnosed. Oftentimes, it takes conventional medicine 2 to 3 months to get around to starting treatment, either because they need to get insurance approval because everything they're going to do is expensive, or they need to decide which form of treatment they're going to take. In the meantime, the customer has ordered the tea, has started drinking it, and 2.5 months later, when they get around to doing something, there's no cancer anymore. I just got a phone call the other day from a lady in North Carolina, and she says, "My husband got diagnosed with lung cancer 2.5 months ago. We heard about your tea and ordered it right away, and he started drinking it immediately. And 2 days ago, he was scheduled for a biopsy. So I asked my sister to go with me to the hospital because the biopsy is a day procedure, and that way she could keep me company while I was waiting there at the hospital. So we checked my husband in and, found our way to the cafeteria and, got back to the waiting room and got comfortable. And no sooner had we got comfortable, the nurse runs out and says, "There's nothing to biopsy." So those are my favorite cases, and we get a lot of cases like that as well. So it doesn't matter whether you drink the tea before you start therapy, or during therapy, or after therapy, or the reason we have a lot of miraculous cases is that people actually go through all the therapies, and at some point the doctors will say that they've tried their best, but unfortunately, if they give them any more chemo, they're going to hasten their demise rather than help them, and they have 6 weeks to live. At that point, if a person starts drinking a tea and they're not doing anything different and they completely recover, obviously the tea might be helping them, and we're truly gratified when that happens. Another great case from a customer who's been a customer for 5 years calls us to reorder, and she says that she's been a customer for 5 years. And I asked if she could tell me the primary reason that she was drinking tea. She says, yes. In the informational booklets that you always include, right in the middle, when you open it up, you have about 30 things listed that the tea is good against. I don't want to get any of those. I'm 79 years old. I don't take any pills, and all I do is drink the tea, and I look like I'm 60. That's the way I want to keep it. I said, that's fantastic. A lot of people need to know that as well. It's great for health maintenance. She says, of course, it's too late to plant the garden once you're hungry. So with that being said, please go ahead and enjoy the tea. It tastes great, and God willing, our tea will have the same benefits for you that it's had for my family and so many others. The Tahibo Tea Club is a labor of love, life, and health. We only sell pure Powdarco Tahibo bark to make Tahibo tea. After my father's miraculous recovery from colon pancreatic cancer, I was buying the tea where I could find it and when I could find it. And the problem was that even here in the United States, the tea wasn't easy to find. And when I did find it, oftentimes the quality was poor. And invariably, the directions to prepare are wrong. They tell you to steep it like you would a bag of Lipton tea. Well, you're not going to get very much out of it if you soak it, because it's whether you start out with good quality or bad quality, it's made from wood. So you have to cook it, which is really easy, but you do have to cook it. So my friends and I decided to start the Tahibo Tea Club as a source of only one product, pure Powdarco Tahibo Tea. Our club is the best club in the world. We have no application, no membership dues, and no meetings, and you only receive a news mail or a letter from us when we have something to report. So the complete website is tahiboteaclub.com, and the only tricky thing is spelling Tahibo, T-A-H-E-E-B-O. And of course, you can call the Los Angeles office at 818-610-8088.
9: I had a wart on my hand, you know, that was there for, you know, a couple years or something like that. And I rubbed the tea on that for a couple days, and it just disappeared. And then another thing is athlete's foot, man. My toes were itching and everything else, and like, oh my God, you know, it's like, cause I wear work boots, you know, for like 14 hours a day. So I'll put some Tahibo tea on it, you know, and freaking, and 2 days later it was gone, you know. It's like, we don't need no tough acting tenactin or nothing like that, man. We just need some Tahibo tea.
0: No, you're absolutely right. It's absolutely phenomenal because, you know, it comes from the only tree in the world fungus doesn't grow on. So it naturally gets rid of infections. It gets rid of, things like athlete's foot or jock itch or something like that. And
9: No,
0: I mean, serious. And the thing is, as you know, tea doesn't have any smell to it. It's not oily. So, you know, you can just, dip your foot in some tea or put some tea on there, however you want, and in a minute it'll
9: basically put a little tea on there, and the athlete's foot was gone. Within I put like, you know, put it on, rub some on there for like a couple days, and it was gone. But I couldn't believe it got rid of that wart on my hand, you know.
0: Well, we've had some very great cases with getting rid of warts. This one was from a doctor in Idaho, and her little girl that was like 8 or 9 years old had a wart on one of her hands, and they weren't able to get rid of it. And this woman's a doctor, right? And so what she did was, she put some Tahibo tea on the wart and then put a bandage over top of the wart. And she says within the week it was gone.
2: 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The Tahibo tree is an amazing tree. It never gets sick, never gets infected, and never gets infested. It's the only tree in the world that fungus does not grow on. As a result, it naturally has antifungal, anti-infection, antiviral, antibacterial, and anti-parasite properties. These benefits go a long way in helping our immune system contend with a lot of things it has to fight on a daily basis. Parasites would be something like stomach problems or Lyme's disease. Inflammation would be something like rheumatoid arthritis or lupus. Infection would be any infection from a tooth infection to a bladder infection. Bacterial would be something like gum disease or stomach issues. Viral would be something like herpes, HIV, or the coronavirus. And fungus would be something like toenail fungus, yeast, or candida. But maybe more importantly, the tea builds red corpuscles in the blood, which carry oxygen to our organs and cells. And our organs and cells need oxygen to regenerate themselves. The immune system needs oxygen to develop, and cancer happens to die in oxygen. So the tea is great for healthy people because it helps regenerate new cells. Everything from the cells in our skin so we can look better to the cells in our organs so they function properly. And it can truly be miraculous for someone fighting a potentially life-threatening disease due to an infection, diabetes, or cancer. A one-pound package of tea is $59.95. 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
11: NBC News Radio. I'm Chris Caraccio. President Trump is facing backlash over a newly announced deal to allow Russian diesel into the United States and global markets.
12: Republican Tom Tillis and six other senators releasing a bipartisan statement condemning the president's plan and calling on the administration to immediately reverse course.
11: NBC's Garrett Hake reporting. Ukrainian President Zelensky has also blasted the agreement, which critics say gives Russian President Vladimir Putin a financial lifeline and undermines U.S. sanctions. But some Republicans argue it could lower fuel prices and give Trump leverage over Moscow. The president says Russia will immediately release 300,000 tons of diesel to ease a global fuel shortage, with more shipments to follow. President Trump is considering joining Saudi Arabia strikes on Iran-backed Houthi rebels following attacks on the Riyadh airport over the weekend. NBC's Keir Simmons reports that images of the attack

0: After federal agents searched her Washington, D.C. area home this morning, the raid was reportedly in connection to an investigation into Omar's immigration paperwork. Thousands remain without power after Hurricane Isaias made landfall Friday night along the western Florida panhandle. Five deaths are blamed on the storm, two in Florida, two in Alabama, and another in South Carolina. I'm Chris Caraggio, NBC News Radio.
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0: Starbucks is sidestepping a report that it has been considering a potential takeover of Chipotle Mexican Grill. Monica Nelson reports.
2: The Financial Times reported last week that the coffee giant had recently worked with advisors on a proposed effort to unite the two chains. But Starbucks says in a statement it remains laser focused on its turnaround plan, dubbed the Back to Starbucks strategy. Should things end up moving in the direction of a merger, Starbucks CEO Brian Niccol would be back in business with the burrito chain he headed for 6 years. Both companies are due to release their latest earnings report before the end of the month. I'm Monica Nelson.
0: Dangerous online behavior by its AI models is leading Anthropic to cut off some internet access. TechCrunch reports Anthropic is cutting off live internet access to its internal evaluations until further notice so it can straighten out the rogue AI agents. The company says it was able to identify multiple cases of unintended model actions during evaluations and internal use of Claude. Some of the instances involved targeting websites run by U.S. government agencies. The Brewers have the advantage over the back-to-back defending World Series champs in the National League Championship Series after taking down the Dodgers last night 2-1 in Game 1 in Milwaukee. LA hopes to bounce back today in Game 2 again in Milwaukee. The American League Championship Series begins this evening with the Tampa Bay Rays hosting the Cleveland Guardians in Game 1. Drew Rasmussen will be on the mound for Tampa while Foster Griffin goes for Cleveland. Pope Leo is keeping the public informed about his health. The head of the Roman Catholic Church will undergo surgery this week to remove an early-stage growth from his lung. The 71-year-old pontiff made the announcement yesterday during his noon prayer at St. Peter's Square. Leo said that doctors recently discovered a lesion in his lung during medical tests. The Chicago-born pope said the operation will take place at a hospital in Rome in the coming days. I'm Chris Caraggio, NBC News Radio.
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4: Broward, Florida.
3: Nice. So, Miss Destiny, I get a couple things that come to mind. First of all, I do see more than one angel. So this is a good deal because I see more than one angel when somebody's got a bigger calling, but they haven't discovered it yet. So only one angel's coming forward right now.
4: Okay.
3: And this angel is of a group of angels that are part of

0: Raphael's division.
1: Archangel Raphael, the healer, because you've gone on such a big journey.
2: Estelle.
0: Yeah.
1: And he's not alone. There's another woman, female, that's there, and I feel like a maternal figure who is on the other side. But I don't get the sense this is your mom, because she's here.
2: Maybe my grandma.
1: Yeah, because she's watched this whole thing. Very protective energy around you, as is the angels.
2: Oh my gosh, stop.
1: They're giving you like big congratulations. You're such a good girl, such a big girl. I think I needed to hear this.
2: Yes, you do.
1: You've climbed a mountain, babe. And she says your mom prayed and asked for help. And maybe this was a silent thing between your mom and the angels and God and the universe, but needing help and to guide her. And guess what? You came into her life. And that's why your name is Destiny.
2: Yes, thank you.
1: Do you understand?
2: Oh my God, yes.
1: Yeah. And guess what, honey? You're here to break some family patterns. You already have.
2: Oh my gosh.
1: You're exactly where you're supposed to be. Do you understand that?
2: Yeah. Yes. Oh my gosh.
1: Trust everything that happens, because I feel like you've been ripped apart at the seams. And I mean, literally, your family and you have been ripped apart more than once. Is that correct?
2: Yes. I've been through many hard times in my life.
1: Yeah, more than one family who have been part of your journey.
2: Yes.
1: And I hear there's substance abuse and maybe even physical abuse that have been some patterns down the family. Is that correct?
2: Yes.
1: Yeah. And so, honey, you are being protected right now. And they want you to trust this next part of your journey. And you go do it. Like, there's more schooling for you. Like formal education, right?
2: Yes, I plan on going to cosmetology school.
1: Well, there's more than that. That's where it's going to start. But you're such a healer. You're going to be helping some other kids who've gone through this journey too. Have you had thoughts of that?
2: I have thought of it in the past, but I never stuck with it. But I still have my options open with different things.
1: Yeah, you do. This is a good start, because quite honestly, the field you're going into, you'll feel like you're a therapist.
2: Yes. Like a year or two ago, I wanted to be someone that's there for kids in foster care, to talk to them and let them know that they're not alone.
1: You will. So you keep that in mind. That comes from the heavens.
2: Okay.
1: And, you've got a half sibling out there.
2: Yes, I have a couple.
1: Right. They want you to know that's the confirmation to the entire message. All right?
2: Yes.
1: And one other thing they want to say is be very cautious of who's in your energy right now, because I see butterflies around you. This is a major transformation time. Not everybody's aligned where you're going.
2: Okay.
1: You know who I'm talking about.
2: Yes.
1: And they can drag down your energy. It doesn't mean that you have to put up walls, but just create some boundaries and really trust where you're going and what you need to do and listen to your instincts.
2: Okay.
1: Your grandmother is right there with you, and all those angels are waiting for you when you're ready to step into your role, Miss Destiny.
2: Oh my gosh.
1: It was a pleasure to talk to you.
2: Yes. I'm so shocked. I really needed this.
1: I'm glad.
2: Thank you so much.
1: Well, thank you. And if you'd like to call in to the show like Miss Destiny, sign up at RadioMediumLauraLee.com. And hey, you don't have to come on air. I've got private readings over there if you want to talk to me privately. 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
1: Hi.
0: Lisa, where are you calling from?
1: Warren, Michigan.
0: Lovely area. Miss Lisa, I gotta tell you, I see a father, a brother on your paternal side. There might be a namesake connection between the two of them.
1: Yep.
0: They are guarding over you constantly, but I also get another male that's present, and I feel like he's behind you. So when I see behind you, I get the impression that that person is more of a friend, a lover, a partner.
1: Yes, he passed away a couple of years ago.
0: Oh, darling. My understanding is that you guys were never married, but it felt like you were married.
1: Oh, yeah, that's crazy. We were together 14 years. Wow.
0: Yeah, he says everybody thought you were married, but you weren't. You acted like an old married couple.
1: Oh, we did. For sure.
0: Yeah, you were the love. He wants you to know that. And misses you incredibly, but is in your space.
1: Right.
0: Because you guys live together, right?
1: Oh, yeah. Yeah.
0: There were some grandchildren.
1: Yes, it was grandchildren. Yep.
0: Yeah. Greatest heartbreak, though, is a child who has grown distant. I don't know if it was from him or from you.
1: Well, I have five kids, and there's a couple of them that are distant, yeah.
0: Emotionally and mentally.
1: And physically, yep.
0: And physically, yeah. And I just feel that this is really important right now since he's been gone and reestablishing those bonds.
1: And I have, with most of them but one.
0: Yes, and it is still important, given the value of life and realizing the value of time.
1: How short it is.
0: Yeah, how short it is. And I just feel like a lot of around the heart. I also get a sense that, I don't know if it's you or if it was him, something to do with diabetes. Does that make sense?
1: He had diabetes, but that's not what caused his death.
0: Right, but there's something to do with ice cream.
1: I mean, he liked ice cream. We always were trying to find his mint chocolate chip and never could.
0: Right. But have you found it? Because he's saying that now you have it or you have ice cream around.
1: I have. Yeah. Yep. Well, it's true.
0: He says you would bark at him about it, but now you're doing it. So he's just saying, I got you. All right. I am there. I'm watching over you. And he says, come on, Lisa, you know you miss my snoring.
1: Oh, geez. I do miss that. I miss being alone with him.
0: Yes. So, Lisa, you're not alone. I feel like you got people in and out of the house all the time.
1: Right.
0: Other family members that have come over. But I get the sense somebody might be moving in if they haven't already. I mean, a kid, like a grown adult, temporarily.
1: I hope not.
0: I know, right? But it's just a temporary transition. So he just wants you to be aware of that coming.
1: Okie doke.
0: There's a grandson he wants to say hello to, too. I feel like he just adored. And I don't know if it was his or it was yours, but, you know, combined, you guys always thought they were yours together.
1: Right. I only had one grandson. There's only one boy, so it's got to be him.
0: Right. Thank you for sharing your time with me, Miss Lisa.
1: Thank you. I appreciate that. It's crazy because the stuff he said was just like right on.
0: Yeah, he's there 100%. If you'd like to call into the show, sign up at Radio Medium Laura Lee. It's absolutely free. But if you'd like a private session, we can do that too. 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I would always love to hear from you.

0: semi was in the center lane and just turned right in front of us. 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
5: Easton, Pennsylvania.
2: Lovely. Miss Sandra, I have a whole host of people here, but I've got a young lady who wants to speak with you as well. And she's standing on the side of a daughter, sister, aunt.
5: My daughter.
2: Right. Your daughter.
5: Yeah.
2: Who's got the A in the name?
5: My daughter, Asia.
2: Beautiful. They also show me a peanut. What's that got to do with anything?
5: That's her dog.
2: Oh, all right. That's just to let you know they're all there. They love you very much, especially your daughter. She says, Mama, I love you so much. She says she misses her brother. She misses her girls.
5: Her four nieces, yeah.
2: Loves them so much. She says they're almost mediums themselves. They're connecting with her all the time.
5: Yes, absolutely. And it's so funny because it's exactly what my daughter would say to them if she was present. And she was such a love to all of them because she didn't have any children of her own, but she made her nieces and nephews her children. And Peanut, he was her number one buddy. He was a teacup terrier. And everywhere she went, he went.
2: Of course, I can see that. She wants to say to you, Mama, that she's really worried about you because you went to see a doctor just recently, a specialist.
5: Yeah.
2: And she says, it's almost crippling what you're experiencing.
5: I have no movement in my right hand for 15 weeks now. And I went to the specialist and they still say there is nobody that can help me. So I just keep pushing forward and I see another specialist on the 22nd and I'm praying that he can figure it out because I'm starting to lose movement in my left hand because I'm using it to compensate for the right side. I'm in a lot of pain. I'm on a lot of medication, but I keep pushing forward and I'm not giving up. She knows I'm a fighter.
2: She's helping you. So that's why you felt called to see another specialist. So do not be dismayed by any prognosis or diagnosis or whatever that other doctor said. I'm glad you didn't listen to him because there is some sort of treatment, but you're going to have to follow through with it when they give it to you.
5: Yeah.
2: And some of it also might have to do with treatment of some dietary concerns.
5: Yeah.
2: But she says a lot of this is also you beating yourself up because you feel like you're responsible for not doing something more.
5: Right. From what had happened to her, I wasn't there to save her. And there's nothing I could have done to have saved her because I had no idea it was coming because I never thought anybody would harm her.
2: She wants you to let go of any of those internal thoughts that are still running in your head about what you could have done because you're right. It's done. What's done is done.
5: Right.
2: Thank you, Ms. Sandra, for sharing your time with me.
5: You're welcome. You make it comfortable to speak with. And I really appreciate your knowledge and your insight because it gives me comfort because I don't put a lot of trust in people, but you were very trustworthy when I listened to your other episodes. And that's what touched my heart to get in touch with you.
2: No, thank you for sharing that. I appreciate that. If you'd like to call into the show like Ms. Sandra, all you have to do is sign up at RadioMediumLauraLee.com. 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And be social with me. 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

0: wondered if your body has been trying to send you messages long before illness appears? 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Welcome, Dr. Larissa.
1: Thank you. My pleasure to be here.
0: It's my pleasure to have you. I always love hearing these stories. What happened in your own life that inspired you to write Listen to Your Body and Regain Your Health?
1: I've been trained as a medical doctor back in Europe. And when I came to United States over 20 years ago, I acclimatized to American life and I developed a lot of illnesses, kind of chronic conditions, but not diagnosable. And one of them was infertility, even though I was specializing in reproductive gynecology back when I was trained. So I knew that something was going on with me, but there was nothing physically wrong. When I went to doctor, they said, you have unexplained infertility. It means that cause of infertility is unknown. So I started researching more and more why my healthy body were infertile. And I discovered there's a lot of different things that we needed for our body. One of them was nutrition and living in a calm environment, like removing stress and eating healthy and exercising. And also, big thing that helped me, it's removing toxicity from our body. So after detoxification, 1 month, and I got pregnant next month after 3 years of not getting pregnant. So now I share my knowledge and use holistic approach to healing body, and I specialize still in women's health.
0: Love it. Many people push through the stress, the grief, the burnout, believing they'll deal with it later. And that's where they indulge in unhealthy behavior. So looking back now, were there warning signals your body was giving you that you simply didn't recognize at the time?
1: I lived in stress and I didn't realize that. So that's one of the symptoms that I have. And stress manifests in physical pain, like migraines, for example. Infertility. If you're stressed, you cannot get pregnant because your body has other priorities.
0: I think that's the case when I'm speaking to spirits and the loss of a child. Miscarriage is usually because the baby feels the stress and it's just not a right situation for the child or for the parents. Before we wrap up, I'd love to leave everyone with something that they can begin with today. What's a simple practice anyone can do, even in just a few minutes, that helps them reconnect with their body and begin hearing its wisdom?
1: You can listen to your body only in a silence. And where do you get silence? During meditation, during prayer, or the best way is to go outside because you can connect with nature. And my best advice is go hug the tree. It's my everyday goal to go outside for a walk and find my favorite tree.
0: You are my soul sister. I love that healing isn't always beginning with a dramatic breakthrough. 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
0: Love it. 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Please share this episode with someone who may need a little hope on their healing journey right now. And remember, if you like this message, please be social with us. I'd love to hear from you on Facebook, Instagram, YouTube too, and share your thoughts. Love to hear from you.

0: semi was in the center lane and just turned right in front of us. Decided I needed to get a hold of an attorney. Never really heard anything from this attorney for 2 years. 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I contacted Konosky Bresny. I mean, he did more in 2 weeks than that other attorney did in 3 years. I could definitely not have done this on my own if it wasn't for Todd. 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
2: Tuning into Mr. Dominic Spirit. Welcome.
5: Thank you so much. Thanks for having me.
2: It's a pleasure. Mr. Dominic, where are you calling from?
5: I'm calling from Vancouver, Canada.
2: Dominic, the first impression I'm receiving is a woman that I feel loved to pray. And she's got rosary beads and she's working through the prayers. Do you understand what I'm saying?
5: Yeah.
2: And I feel like a maternal spirit to you.
5: Yeah. Maybe my grandmother.
2: Yeah. And she would pray over those beads.
5: Yeah. Yeah. She's Italian.
2: She's still doing that, Dominic.
5: Oh my gosh.
2: She's still very hard at it. So you might be feeling that energy around you because you and I think another child were among those massive amounts of prayers.
5: Yes.
2: And she felt like you were troubled and you weren't alone. There was another child that was troubled too. So she prayed hard for your souls and she wants you to know that some of the energy you sense around you is her because she's always watching over you and she says she loves you so much.
5: Oh, that's so nice to hear. She will not put those rings down, will she?
2: No. And I'm sure you don't have any in the house.
5: I don't.
2: But your mother has them.
5: My mom has held on to them. Yeah, I think we have them in a box somewhere. Yeah.
2: But your mom doesn't use them like your grandmother did.
5: No.
2: And, you know, I also see a little dog over there, if that makes sense.
5: Yeah.
2: A little. Who just ran by grandma. Okay. So I just.
5: Oh, she did have a dog. Yeah.
6: All right. So they're there in spirit with you. Anyway, she tells me, I don't know if it's you or another child, but I feel distant from a parent, like physical distant. And it might be even emotional too.
5: Yeah, I do have an older sibling that's living further away from my folks now.
6: Right. And are they emotionally distant too?
5: A little bit. I mean, the relationship has always been a little on and off.
6: Strained. And I feel like your connection is stronger to your sibling. Is that correct?
5: It is, yes.
6: Is it a sister?
5: Sister, yes.
6: Life is too short. Gotta get over those misgivings and let them go. And one of the things she's sharing with me is that something about a move. I don't know if you just moved recently yourself or are you looking at moving, Mr. Dominic?
5: We actually just moved here to Canada just a couple of years ago from the States.
6: Wonderful.
5: Yeah, yeah.
6: And she's so happy for you because I feel like you're very happy in this space.
5: Oh, that means a lot to hear.
6: She's glad you found love and everything is working out for you.
5: Yeah.
6: And the move is just opening so many doors for you.
5: Yeah. Oh, wow. Amazing.
6: Much more is to come for you, okay? She loves you so much and she's sorry if she gave you any slack in the past, but she loves you and adores you. And all her prayers were answered.
5: Ooh.
6: All of her prayers were answered.
5: That makes me so just happy to hear.
6: Then I've done my job.
5: I know she had a lot of them. She had a lot of prayers. So to know that they're answered just makes me feel a little complete there, you know?
6: Good.
5: Yeah.
6: Thank you for sharing your time with me, Dominic.
5: Thank you so much.
6: You're welcome. If you'd like to call in like Dominic, sign up at RadioMediumLorelei.com. It's totally free to you, but we can also speak privately as well. You don't have to come on to the show. And if you'd like to tune into Spirit and learn how yourself, hey, join me. I can teach you. I'm a mentor to students as well. And tune into your spirit each and every day by subscribing to the podcast. Please rate it and share it with somebody who might need to hear this message right now. And be social with me. I'd love to hear from you over at Instagram, Facebook, Radio Medium Lorelei group, YouTube too. I'd love to hear from you.

0: What if the miracle you've been praying for isn't coming? What if it's already happening and you just haven't recognized it yet? Most people don't miss miracles because they never happen. They miss them because they're looking for the wrong signs. As I tune into Spirit today, one Spirit comes through with incredible clarity for you. Miracles aren't rare, they're happening every single day. And the question isn't whether miracles exist. The question is, are you expecting to see them? Spirit is showing me that we become conditioned to believe miracles have to be dramatic. We wait for lightning to strike, for life-changing news, for one enormous breakthrough that changes everything overnight. But that's not usually how Spirit works. It's subtle. Spirit whispers before it shouts. Miracles often arise disguised as ordinary moments. The phone call you almost didn't answer. The stranger who smiled at you on your hardest day. The opportunity that appeared just before one door unexpectedly closed. The doctor's report that brought you relief. The friend who reached out exactly when you were about to give up. Those aren't random moments. Those are messages from Spirit reminding you that you're never walking alone on this journey. Spirit is saying something today that's worth writing down. Your beliefs shape your awareness. If you expect disappointment, you're usually going to find evidence of it. If you expect fear, your mind will naturally search for reasons to worry. But if you begin expecting miracles, you'll discover they were surrounding you all along. As a psychic medium, I've learned Spirit isn't always communicating through dramatic afterlife experiences or through my psychic readings. Spirit's constantly offering spiritual guidance through everyday life. Miracles happen to be one of them. A song, a dream, an unexpected feeling of peace, a door opening that you could have never forced yourself. Pay attention and don't be afraid to ask. Not from desperation, not from fear, not pleading, but from a place of faith. Ask Spirit to show you today's miracle. Ask for clarity. Ask for guidance. Ask that it comes through in a way that you'll recognize it. It may seem insignificant, but every answered prayer, even the smallest one, strengthens your trust that Spirit is listening to you. And here's another message Spirit wants to convey. Stop believing you have to earn a miracle. You don't have to become more spiritual. You don't have to become more perfect. And you don't have to prove your worthiness. You are worthy because you exist. That has always been true. And one of the fastest ways to experience more miracles is through gratitude. Not gratitude after everything works out, but gratitude before it does. Give thanks. Gratitude tells the universe, I trust you're already working behind the scenes. And it is so. That's where faith begins. Faith means trusting in the unknown. Whether you're navigating healing grief, searching for answers, or simply hoping life gets a little lighter, Spirit wants you to know that you're not forgotten. You're not alone. And more is happening for you than you can currently see. If today's Spirit message touched your heart, subscribe to the Radio Medium Laura Lee podcast. Please rate it and share it with somebody else who might need this message of hope. And be social with me on Facebook, Radio Medium Laura Lee Group, Instagram, and YouTube too. I would love to hear your thoughts on this Spirit message. And one final note, if you ever wanted to strengthen your intuition, communicate with your Spirit guides, angels, or loved ones in Spirit, I'd love to personally guide you through my Psychic Mediumship Mentor Program, where you'll learn to trust your own gifts and build a deeper relationship with Spirit. And one last message Spirit would like to leave with you. Tomorrow morning, before your feet touch the floor, ask one simple question. Spirit, show me today's miracles. And then go through your day with open eyes and open heart, expecting that something beautiful is already unfolding, and say, thank you. I'm so excited to see the miracle reveal itself today.
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7: NBC News Radio. I'm Chris Caraccio. President Trump is facing backlash over a newly announced deal to allow Russian diesel into the United States and global markets.
8: Republican Tom Tillis and six other senators releasing a bipartisan statement condemning the president's plan and calling on the administration to immediately reverse course.
7: NBC's Garrett Hake reporting. Ukrainian President Zelensky has also blasted the agreement, which critics say gives Russian President Vladimir Putin a financial lifeline and undermines U.S. sanctions. But some Republicans argue it could lower fuel prices and give Trump leverage over Moscow. The president says Russia will immediately release 300,000 tons of diesel to ease a global fuel shortage, with more shipments to follow. President Trump is considering joining Saudi Arabia's strikes on Iran-backed Houthi rebels following attacks on the Riyadh airport over the weekend. NBC's Keir Simmons reports that images of the attack are terrifying.
9: A blast on security cameras and then passengers running for their lives, leaving bags and belongings strewn around, and part of the ceiling in another image being seen to fall onto people in that Terminal 4 of the King Khaled Airport.
7: Saturday's attack left at least 13 dead, including one American, and injuring more than 300 others. The airport was struck again yesterday, causing a fire and several injuries. In a post on X, the Houthis issued a warning to travelers about using Saudi airports, calling them vulnerable to attack. Minnesota Congresswoman Ilhan Omar is calling a federal raid of her home an attempt to target political enemies and weaponize federal law enforcement. The Democrats.

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2: Starbucks is sidestepping a report that it has been considering a potential takeover of Chipotle Mexican Grill, Monica Nelson reports.
3: The Financial Times reported last week that the coffee giant had recently worked with advisors on a proposed effort to unite the two chains. But Starbucks says in a statement it remains laser focused on its turnaround plan, dubbed the Back to Starbucks strategy. Should things end up moving in the direction of a merger, Starbucks CEO Brian Niccol would be back in business with the burrito chain he headed for 6 years. Both companies are due to release their latest earnings report before the end of the month. I'm Monica Nelson.
2: Dangerous online behavior by its AI models is leading Anthropic to cut off some internet access. TechCrunch reports Anthropic is cutting off live internet access to its internal evaluations until further notice so it can straighten out the rogue AI agents. The company says it was able to identify multiple cases of unintended model actions during evaluations and internal use of Claude. Some of the instances involved targeting websites run by U.S. government agencies. The Brewers have the advantage over the back-to-back defending World Series champs in the National League Championship Series after taking down the Dodgers last night 2-1 in Game 1 in Milwaukee. LA hopes to bounce back today in Game 2 again in Milwaukee. The American League Championship Series begins this evening with the Tampa Bay Rays hosting the Cleveland Guardians in Game 1. Drew Rasmussen will be on the mound for Tampa while Foster Griffin goes for Cleveland. Pope Leo is keeping the public informed about his health. The head of the Roman Catholic Church will undergo surgery this week to remove an early-stage growth from his lung. The 71-year-old pontiff made the announcement yesterday during his noon prayer at St. Peter's Square. Leo said that doctors recently discovered a lesion in his lung during medical tests. The Chicago-born Pope said the operation will take place at a hospital in Rome in the coming days. I'm Chris Caraggio, NBC News Radio.
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1: Psst. Hey, you. Yeah, you. Do you know where you are? 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So expect the unexpected.
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12: And welcome, brothers, sisters, working class heroes. This is the Rick Smith Show. Thanks so much for being here. Today on the big program, lots to get to, lots to talk about. Had an incredible weekend. Took my wife to go see a Alabama Oak Ridge Boys concert in the center of Pennsylvania. And the weird thing is, went to see Alabama in the Alabama section of Pennsylvania. For those of you who get the James Carville reference, Pittsburgh on one end, Philadelphia on the other, Alabama in the middle. And it was like a Trump rally, I got to be honest. Was not my favorite venue to see lots of performative patriotism, over-the-top jingoism, lots of angry, angry people. And it's bizarre to me. And it's one of these things that I've struggled with all weekend going, you know, how is it? Did you go to an event? Now, my wife was just gleeful, loved the event, was happy, and which is the whole reason that I would put myself through that, but just loved it. For her, it was special. It was great. But everybody that we encountered seemed one bit of angry, you know, call it, you know, say it was about prices, say it was about